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2: Good evening, I'm Raheem Ladani. Still a slight chance of showers tonight and back into the 20s tomorrow. We'll have the complete forecast after the news. Canada's industry minister gives Stelco 5 days to make a job-saving plan. And you can now cast your ballot with advance polls open. We'll have details on these stories and more coming up. 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
3: Well, great news for drivers out there. Our incident southbound on the 400 approaching the 401 has been cleared from those three left lanes, which is a great sight to see for drivers who are headed out and about. Volume already improving quite a bit. Still some slight slowdowns, but it is starting to improve vastly. There is an incident ongoing northbound on the 400 at the 401 blocking a left lane, but delays there are pretty slight so far, which is good to see. There's also a stalled vehicle Fort Erie bound on the QEW over in the Mississauga area. That's blocking two right lanes. Make sure you're keeping left, giving yourself a few additional minutes there. 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I'm Haley Thompson. 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
2: Chris Alexander has dropped out of the race to become Toronto's next mayor. The former federal conservative minister says he decided to drop out after a recent poll showed he doesn't have a clear path to victory. Speaking to News Talk 1010, he says up until this weekend, he was hoping it would be a three-horse race.
4: Last week, I really thought there was a chance to do that. We put a lot of new policies out there. We were on TV a lot, discussing these things, trying to show that we can move faster on affordable housing, on finding solutions for the unhoused and so forth. I thought that might move the needle, but as of early this week and then with this poll that came out first thing this morning, it was clear that that was not happening.
2: The deadline to officially withdraw as a candidate in the municipal election was on August the 21st. That means Alexander's name remains on the ballot. Now, Election Day is on October 26th, but you can get a head start on casting your ballot. Advance voting runs today until Sunday, October 11th. The federal government is turning up the heat on the U.S. owner of Stelco Holdings over impending layoffs at the Hamilton-based steel plant.
5: Industry Minister Melanie Joly sent a letter to Stelco President Paul Simon laying out her extreme disappointment over the company's plan to lay off 500 workers in response to U.S. tariffs and other market pressures. Canada gave U.S.-based Cleveland-Cliffs the go-ahead to purchase Stelco back in 2024 under the Investment Canada Act. Joly says Canada's approval of that takeover was contingent on the new owner maintaining the number of union jobs and the majority of non-union positions. Joly says Ottawa is asking Cleveland-Cliffs for its plan to comply with all undertakings of the original acquisition within 5 days, or the government will consider legal action. Brenda Molina Navidad, The Canadian Press.
2: Ontario's College and Universities Minister says the government has referred concerns about student financial assistance payments at private career colleges to the Ontario Provincial Police.
6: A statement today from Nolan Quinn says the ministry launched targeted inspections of career colleges last year in response to growing concerns about OSAP usage. The Canadian Press has reported that the total of provincial grants sent to students at just seven career colleges in 24-25 was about $385 million, the same amount that went to students at all of Ontario's publicly funded colleges. Quinn says preliminary findings of an audit have identified serious concerns, and he has referred the matter to the OPP. Allison Jones, The Canadian Press, Toronto.
2: New details on the investigation into the Tumbler Ridge massacre. U.S. investigators now say a 30-year-old man in Washington state gave advice and money to the Tumbler Ridge mass killer and even offered to live stream the attack. James Cody Bryant is charged with conspiracy to murder persons in a foreign country. You can tap into breaking news anywhere and keep in touch by downloading the CTV News app. Taking a look at the forecast, here's CTV weather specialist Lindsay Morrison.
7: partly cloudy tonight, and we could get into a few showers before morning. Our forecast low tonight, 11 degrees, much warmer than last night. And tomorrow will be a mild day, too, with a high of 22. Winds will be gusty out of the southwest, and we have the chance of a few scattered showers. There could be some rain Thursday also. By the weekend, we're back into sunshine, although we are going to keep an eye on Thanksgiving Monday for the chance of cloudiness and wet weather once again. From the CTV Weather Center, I'm Lindsay Morrison.
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0: Shane Hewitt and the Night Shift. Good news Tuesday. Good news. It's been juggled around with everybody and all kinds of parties in Andrew Caddell's world, where Jimmy Zubris was filling in for Andrew, and then Andrew was filling in for Leslie and everything else. And now it's Tuesday, and Andrew has magically appeared like this magic gnome for Good News Tuesday to say hello today, which is convenient because we have to talk about the Quebec election. Why? Because it does affect all of Canada. A little bit of history and stuff. But before we do that, it's Good News Tuesday, Andrew. That means you have to tell us one piece of good news. It can be about your weekend.
1: Well, my son was married just south of Montreal. We had a fantastic time. It was a great wedding. Everything went perfectly. And he and his bride, and believe it or not, their names are Jack and Jill.
0: Oh, no way.
1: Yes. Are right now at an Airbnb, just kind of decompressing. And then we're all going to our place in Kamouraska for Thanksgiving, the whole
0: nice.
1: Family. Yeah.
0: How
1: would
0: that? Seriously, dude. Like, okay, so tell everybody how old you are.
1: 74.
0: Okay, Andrew rides his bike, like he's mega active, like rides his bike like 50K, 60K in a day, like just like Andrew creates a life. I need you to understand, Andrew creates his life today. He doesn't need to be working. He still does these things because he loves it. And how does it feel to be 74? Look at your family. Go through all those cool things, weddings and all that, but then look forward to this weekend where you're like, man, we get to do it all now, just all together in Kamouraska, Quebec, at your place. That must feel awesome.
1: Well, Thanksgiving there is always, it's really special because the colors have come out. They're full. The river sometimes is beautifully calm. There's a real sort of beginning of, you know, late fall, winter sort of feel with a nip in the air. And and with the family, you know, the turkey, seeing our friends, going for walks, it'll be pretty special.
0: Yeah. St. Lawrence River, by the way, it's quite beautiful. And I started writing this thing, I haven't finished it yet, about fall this year. And I was driving along up Highway 7 from the Kawarthas towards Ottawa. And the colors, as you describe it, which is something in Alberta you don't get. You get lots of beautiful valley leaves, but they're just yellow, and then it's windy and it's gone. And driving that drive, and I was like, it looks like fireworks. And it's stuck with me. Well, I look forward to you hearing about your weekend coming up this weekend then, that's for sure. Okay, yeah. Quebec election last night. Parti Québécois wins the election, a minority. Let's go backwards in time. How long has it been, truly, for the rest of the Canadians that don't understand it or don't remember? Because we know Quebec separatist outside the province. How long has it been since this has been on the table?
1: Well, the last PQ government was elected in, I think, 2014. But really, the only really serious separatist governments that we had in Quebec were the Lévesque government, got elected in 1976, had a referendum in 1980, was reelected in 1981, was defeated in 1985. And then the next government was the government of Jacques Parizeau, which was elected in, I think, 1993 or 1994. And then they had the referendum in 1995, which, of course, was a very, very close thing. I was in Europe. I was in Geneva the night of that referendum. And I remember driving around in my car listening to French radio, because that was the only way we could get any information, because we didn't have satellite TV. So we didn't have CNN or anything like that. So I was listening to French TV until four or 5 o'clock in the morning until finally the result sort of came through. But so it's sort of a once in a generation thing. And this is one of the arguments that Paul Saint-Pierre-Plamondon, who's now the premier, made, was that there are people alive. Half of the population of Quebec is currently that's alive now, did not get a chance to vote in the 1995 referendum because they were not 18. And a lot of people have come and have been born since then. And so he figures this is the opportunity for this generation to vote.
0: And the cycle continues, I suppose. Now, this new government that's been formed in Quebec, I mean, we see Alberta referendum as a possibility this fall. The likelihood in your eyes that this is actually a vote for separatism, which seems weird because the polling data says that that's pretty low on the priority list. Is this more of a rebellion vote about just change the guard, try something new, or is this actually about, you know, separatism or anything like that?
1: Well, 28% of the population voted for the PQ. That's the lowest percentage of that has elected a government in the history of Quebec, and is very close, I'm sure, to the history of Canada. I think there was an election in 1912 or something like that that was equivalent. So he doesn't have a majority. He doesn't have anything near to a plurality in the population. But the people that believe in him and believe in separatism, they are hardcore. And they're the people around him. And so he, I think, will try to govern as if he has a majority. And he will go to the referendum, and he will spend the next 3 years drafting a constitution for a separate Quebec, and every day haranguing the federal government. He says he's going to be frank. He says he's going to be transparent. Well, he'll be nasty, and people should not imagine anything other than that. This guy is quite radical, and I think the prime minister is being statesmanlike, saying that he wants to work with them. Well, I mean, the first thing he's done, he's already said, he will not go to the lieutenant governor and ask for the mandate to lead, because he doesn't believe in the lieutenant governor or the monarchy. Well, I mean, basically, he's saying, I'm going to defy the Canadian Constitution and do what I like.
0: That's his very first.
1: He's operating as if he's got he's already the head of an independent Quebec.
0: So if that voting number at 20% is the number, I mean, the polling number was 30% for accuracy, so that would just mean that it was like hardcore supporters that would have voted him in, and were everybody else fragmented across too many other votes?
1: Well, we had five parties, each of which has their own sort of special brand. You have the Liberals, who were allegedly hardcore Federalists. You had the Conservatives, who are Federalist, but very much right-wing, anti-environment, anti-regulation, anti-taxes, and their leader was a radio shock jock in Quebec City who had very good ratings, and he's very articulate. But make no mistake, this is a very right-wing position. They're anti-immigration, although so is the Parti Québécois. Then you have the very left-wing Québec Solidaire, which their charter makes reference to Trotsky. So you can see where they're coming from.
0: Yep.
1: You have the Parti Québécois, of course, and then the CAQ. Of course, the CAQ is no longer, it's basically dead like Monty Python's parrot, and it's not coming back.
0: What is the CAQ, for those who don't know?
1: The Coalition Avenir du Québec, which had 90 seats, still has actually 90 seats, because the cabinet and the government haven't been sworn in yet, but 90 seats to zero.
0: Zero?
1: Which is zero.
0: Oh, I didn't know that.
1: Nothing whatsoever. They had 500,000 votes, but that wasn't enough to get them over the top in any ridings. And so they have a huge war chest, a lot of money, but they have no members.
0: They're going to have to rebuild. My goodness. Okay, there you go. There's a snapshot, a little bit of history, a little bit of understanding of the state of things after the provincial election in Quebec. It will affect Canada, that's for sure. If there's another province that anybody wants to pull the trigger on saying, well, maybe it's time, this is going to upset the country in a big way. So I'm pro-Canada, by the way. I feel like I got to throw that out there. Andrew Cadell, we will hopefully see you coming up on Friday.
1: You betcha.
0: All right, Shane Hewitt and The Night Shift. It's Good News Tuesday. I appreciate you hanging out with us. Coming up for you next, we're going to dig into the life of AI and kids. We need to protect those kidlets, my friends.
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3: Westbound on the 401 Express at Bayview, we've got a right lane blocked off with a stalled vehicle that continues throughout the evening. Be prepared for some slowdowns there. There's also an ongoing stall westbound on the 401 Express at the 400 blocking a left lane. That area is a little bit busier with some earlier vehicle fire incidents that left things very slow moving. Things have largely improved, but you can expect a couple minutes of delays there. Otherwise, major routes are seeing minimal volume delays, which is lovely to see at this point in the evening. 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I'm Haley Thompson, your next update at 8:30 on News Talk 1010 Toronto.
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1: As an adult, I find using AI helpful and dangerous all at once. Now, for me, it's a conversation for later, but it's about capacity. And as a guy who thinks a lot and feels a lot, it becomes a capacity issue when you have access to that much information all at once. So it's hard for me. Now, take that and subtract 40 years, and all of a sudden you have a kid that's got access to all those things. Are kids going to be better off with AI? I think they will, as long as us, the adults, are very cautious about it. And that's where we're going with conversation. Michelle Singara is here, education strategist, cognitive social scientist. MichelleSingara.com to get connected. Should kids use ChatGPT, Michelle?
2: Well, I mean, I've been reading a lot about ChatGPT as a company, so that's a whole other side issue. But let's just talk about large language models, shall we? I think so much of our conversation right now in society is dominated by questions that are going to be almost laughable in a few months, if not years. This idea of should they not? AI is a part of our lives. It's been a part of our lives for like longer than a decade than people even realize. The idea of a large language model and now the access to it, as you say, tip of your fingers. So much functionality, so many features at the tip of our fingers here. And these kids have, if we're talking about kids, let's call them this adolescent age, Shane, right? Somewhere between like, let's say 16, 17, 18 years old. So we don't, have to worry about all those social media bans and things of kids younger than 16. But they have personal devices, right? That question came first. We were talking about that for ages, right? Do kids have personal devices? And so if your kid has a personal device, they have access to the internet, they have an app. That app is an artificial intelligence large language model. We have to stop asking the question, should they, and start talking about how they are interacting with that.
1: Yes. That's a very good point. If they're going online and they're creating silly cat memes riding a bike, absolutely. You go ahead. But that doesn't mean, there's a note here about meaningful technology use. If it is completely playful and stupid, then yes, go have fun. Go make a SpongeBob meme on an AI. Do it. Shortcuts, though. Boy, those shortcuts are something.
2: Yes, and this is that whole, I want to circle back to this idea of, yeah, these kind of negative ways for our, like for thinking, like when we outsource our thinking with these tools. But just to your first point, I think we do also have to be slightly hesitant about the playful experimentation with some of these tools as well, because, you know, it depends on certain age groups, but adolescents, hormones, what they might, the kinds of things they might put into these large language models and the whether or not there's privacy and consent and all sorts of things. But the other side of that is as well, it is very engaging to play and create a meme of a cat on a surfboard with a unicorn, you know?
1: Yes.
2: And is it more engaging than going outside, Shane, and riding your bicycle with your friend to the park? Because I'm concerned with that too, right? Like, we need to be in nature, we need to be moving our bodies, and if you are gaming and playing and having fun, then we need to, that's when I think the conversation around screen limits and when they're using it, that those types of conversations around quantity start to come into play. But now we're talking, when we talk about cognitive outsourcing, thinking, outsourcing our thinking to these machines, that's when we start talking about quality of interactions with the machines.
1: I would like to change your going to the park on our bike story. I think there's a better way. I think it's having the chain come off your bike when you're at the park and you've got to figure out how to get home. Like, to me, that's the moment, right?
2: Yes. Oh, my gosh. And with friends and figuring it out, although I'm not going to lie, I had a tire. My dad spent he had three girls and he taught us all how to change a tire. And yet when my tire actually blew, Shane, what did I do? YouTube did.
1: Called your dad.
2: I YouTubed it. Let me get my phone. Let me just YouTube this.
1: Well, see, but that's okay. That's just different information being able to be available to us, right? Like, that's okay. I would not suggest that somebody has to sit around for 4 hours mucking about on something they have no idea what they're doing, wasting time when they could get help. The question, but we do this all the time. We subcontract everything in our lives.
2: Mm-hmm.
1: We subcontract mowing the lawn, cleaning the snow. We subcontract cleaning our houses even. Mm-hmm. And many parents subcontract the whole notion of, because this is the reframe for me, like the child care. So mom or dad can go to work. Yep, that could be required in some economic situations. But we also subcontract parenting to the phone.
2: Mm-hmm.
1: Mm-hmm. Right? Like, so we are taking the shortcuts, and I don't think it's even reasonable to accept that kids are not going to take shortcuts when we're the ones, they're taking the shortcut that we gave them.
2: And we do it, right? So they see us do it, and they see the benefit. They see the joy adults have in convenience and our love of convenience. And they say, well, I love it too. Obviously, we are built. I think it's important that everybody understand that we're mammals, right? Okay, so you think you're super disciplined. You think you're some higher evolved being. But at the crux of who you are, our brains have not significantly changed in almost 100,000 years. We like pleasure and we don't like pain. We are all wired to survive. And what survival means biologically is like, let's conserve some energy, right? We are sloths by nature to a certain degree. So it's not a bad thing because it helps us conserve energy and survive. So you just have to understand that about yourself. Adults need to understand this about themselves, and we need to help. This is why I education is such an important space for these conversations around technology, because now it's been an important conversation around handheld devices and the power that personal device and a computer in your pocket has had is quite staggering. But now with these tools, all of a sudden people are super paying attention to it, because I think the essay really made everybody stand up and pay attention. And the fact that all of a sudden this machine is going to produce all these assessments that I would have asked a student to do. And now I don't know if a student is thinking. I don't know if we've really known if a student was doing 100% of the work for a while when it comes to technology in our education systems. But now it's real. Now it's super real. Like, a machine could produce the whole assignment. So we need to be capacity building students to better understand how their bodies work and what they're going to want to do and take those shortcuts. And start to preserve the opportunities for thinking that are so critical for the development of our species. Like, it sounds super dire when I say it that way, but honestly, brains are developing. We're the main part of our brains, that prefrontal cortex that makes us so special, doesn't fully develop till 26, 24, 25, 26. So, like, our brains are developing, and we need to use them in order for that development to take place. So we need to make sure we're getting students to use them.
1: Yeah, well, because what does it look like? I mean, if they're 15 today or 18 and then 25 roughly for brains, and then what does it look like when you're 40 and you haven't developed your brain? Does it mean that it develops later, or is it a full stop? I mean, like, are we going to end up with a bunch of very simple adults that have not spent, and I don't mean in a bad way, but just simple. They've just never challenged their brain. Like, you're people wandering through town lost because they can't read a street sign and know where to go next.
2: Or they, to your point, their bike throws the chain and they sit there and just wait. Like, they don't, their phone is out of battery and they're kind of paralyzed. They don't quite know what to do with that situation. Yeah, so that is the real fear. And I do think, you know, our brains are neuroplastic. We can continue to grow and change through our lifetimes. But the capacity that you have to develop your brain young is like exponential compared to when you're an adult. Like, it's just built to be developed during that period of our lives. And if we don't take advantage of that superpower, supercharged time in our lives, you know, from 3 to 26, 18. It goes a lot longer than people, because we send kids off to university at 18. We're like, yeah, they're adults. Their brains are developed. They're fine. They're totally adults.
1: Yeah, it's time to figure it out. Off you go, kid.
2: So university
1: is interesting for me. Yeah, and I wanted to confess, one of the ways that I've been caught in the trap is I was sitting with a group of people the other day. We were talking, and I don't remember what the topic was, but something came up about something. And I was like, oh, that makes me wonder, how does that work? And what I used to do is I would be like, okay, who do I know that knows how that works? And then I would text them and I'd be like, okay, Michelle knows how that works. I'm going to text Michelle. And the first thing I did was went to Gemini and asked Gemini. So not only is it not developing our brains, but as a conversation guy, it is stopping the conversation about it and acknowledging our smart friends who do know the answer about it too. So that's a big play of this. Okay, michellesingara.com. Should kids be on AI? Well, maybe. Are they riding their bike and digging in the dirt? Eat more dirt, kids. Thanks for being here, Michelle.
2: Thanks for having me, Shane.
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3: Stalled vehicle westbound on the 401 Express at Renfrew. A right lane blocked off there. Look out for that as you navigate the area. We've also got a stall westbound on the 401 Express at the 400. Delays are quite slight, but a left lane closed off there, so keep right to save yourself a couple of additional minutes. There's some eastbound delays on the 401 as well, starting just before Yonge Street and stretching on over towards the DVP. So give yourself a couple additional moments there if you're taking that roadway. LL Cool J and Scott Kahn join forces in the city that never sleeps. NCIS New York. New series tonight at 9 Eastern on Global. Stream on Stack TV. I'm Haley Thompson. 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

0: Howie, I want you to imagine something. Picture in your mind's eye these incredibly, impeccably well-dressed two men walking through a mall. White beards, even though Bruce is taking his off right now. White beards, smartly dressed, strutting through the mall going shopping. That's what's happening right here. That's me and Bruce. Bruce Winder is here. BruceWinder.com. Hey, bud.
1: Hey, thanks for having me on again.
0: Retail analyst, retail expert in all things retail. Okay, so you have a really great list of things that can help people out. Like, we've got Prime Day and all these things that are coming up. That's a thing. But you've got a couple of really great ideas for people to be able to maybe reevaluate some things that they're doing. And I have one that I want to start with, and you tell me how this fits.
1: Sure.
0: I've started a new habit, and I use the Todoist app. Because then Mel and I share like a grocery list or whatever.
1: Oh, cool.
0: And we do it in two ways. Number one, I go to Costco or the grocery store and I'm like, do you need anything? And she tells me what she needs and I'll get it. And that saves her a trip. So there's fuel, right?
1: Nice.
0: Then the other thing is that as soon as I'm getting low on something, I mean, I still could have a month or so left before it's gone. Like, I'm on my last tube of toothpaste. You know what I mean?
1: Yeah.
0: I got time. It's not urgent. I put it on the list, and then I go through like Costco or the store and I look and see if it's on sale. So I always go check, and if it's not on sale, then I don't buy it because I don't need it yet.
1: Right.
0: Chances are by the time I run out, it's going to be on sale, and then I get to save my few bucks. And I bought some coffee. McDonald's coffee was on sale.
1: Nice.
0: $7 a box I saved, right? And
1: that's
0: so
1: good.
0: By just kind of putting it in there,
1: yeah,
0: and wait and see, and then kind of just check it out, you know, like take your little happy shopping vibe down the aisle, see if it's on sale or not. That's one of the things I've been doing.
1: That's a good hack. That's a good hack.
0: Awesome, right?
1: Yeah.
0: So tell me about, let's start with groceries on your list here. What are you seeing when it comes to affordability and shopping?
1: Yeah, I mean, what I recommend based on just, you know, the inflation we've seen food prices over the last several years is buying from discount grocers. So there's a difference between full service grocers. You know, I have a Loblaw across the street from me, and they have a butcher, and they have a bakery, and they have all kinds of interesting things. But that increases the operational cost, right? But if you go to places like No Frills or Maxi in Quebec, they strip all that out, and you can save between 10 to 20% on your groceries just by going to the discount grocers.
0: Do you find when you do these, I mean, I'm okay with it, because I don't need perfect apples or perfect tomatoes. I'm okay with ones that are a little bit ugly. And I don't mean banged up. I just mean they're not like perfect.
1: Right, yeah.
0: And when you go check out some of these spots, you can really do that. Food Basics is one that I had never been to. Mm-hmm. And I went to, it's different grocery across the country, of course.
1: Sure,
0: but
1: yeah.
0: You know, I hadn't been in Food Basics before. I was like, let's go. Like the sign, like they save so much money everywhere. The sign is faded, but everything's clean inside.
1: Yeah.
0: Like the food was great and it was good prices.
1: Yeah, exactly. I mean, it's really, you know, you're just taking out a lot of that extra cost, and that's how you can save money, right? And it's pretty popular. If you look at grocery, that's been one of the biggest growth categories within grocery is the discount segment.
0: Tell me again how much you figure you can save by shopping with discount grocery?
1: About 10 to 20%.
0: That's a pretty good number.
1: Yeah, it's not bad.
0: When you're looking at a family of four over the course of a month, I mean, that becomes a movie night if you can do it.
1: Yeah, for sure.
0: Yeah. Okay, cool. You said go to basic discounters. I mean, a lot of us would probably say, hey, if you need, scotch tape or household stuff like crazy glue, go to Walmart, grab it there, and some hairspray too.
1: Right.
0: You're saying they get even more simple than that.
1: Yeah, I mean, you know, I call it channeling down, but it's really sort of avoiding specialty shops, right? It used to be department stores. We used to shop at department stores and specialty shops, and then discounters came like Walmart and Zellers at the time. But now I think, you know, if you can look at places like Dollarama or Dollar Tree, you know, you can find things a lot cheaper even than some of the other locations. And it really adds up, you know, and it might be a smaller size or it might not be as fancy, but it does the trick for a lot less money.
0: I learned that lesson with my daughter. She was looking for dry shampoo. And I said, let's go to the dollar store. She's like, no, they won't have it. I've looked there before. And so we went to Shoppers Drug Mart and paid like $8 for it. Went to the dollar store. It was $4.
1: Yeah, you can get some pretty good deals there.
0: Have you used dry shampoo often there, Bruce Winder?
1: Not me, but my wife certainly does. I've seen it in the cabinet.
0: You've seen it in the cabinet. I'm familiar with it because I've seen it lying around.
1: That's right.
0: Deal days. Tips for everyone to save money in an affordability crisis with Bruce Winder. Tell me about Deal Days.
1: Yeah, Deal Days, this isn't rocket science, but just, you know, make a list of things, kind of like you talked about in the

0: opening, and then wait till it goes on sale. Look for the events like we talked about before. You know, it's Prime Day today and tomorrow, but you know, Black Friday, Cyber Monday, you know, you need to sort of wait for these events. Like, I haven't bought much this fall in the way of Halloween. I haven't bought much for anything to do with fall, getting ready outside. I'm going to do all that probably tomorrow on the Prime Big Deal days. So it's just sort of like keeping everything ready. And you can use technology now to help you. So if you're on Rufus on Amazon or Alexis for shopping, you can tell it what products you like, and it'll tell you when it's coming on sale. Sort of like your app, right? So there's little tricks of the trade, but you shouldn't really buy anything at regular price unless it's an emergency.
1: If I've also started using the price history button on Amazon, and you can usually see a pattern with some of those too, right? Because some of them will be like, oh, this goes on sale the last week of every month or whatever, right?
0: Yeah, that's bang on. I was a buyer for 10 years, and you're right. A lot of the timing of the events is year over year the same.
1: Mm-hmm. Yeah, it's good stuff. Look at these secrets. Bruce Winter's bringing it. Loyalty programs. When you go buy groceries, do you use your points right now for cash back on your groceries? Because some people do that. They're like, even if they have 7 cents, they'll take it now. And some people like to save them up for a bigger purchase.
0: Yeah, I'm one of those people who just uses it. As soon as I accumulate it, I use it because I use the same. I use PC Optimum. I use that for gas, for drugs, drugstore, and food. And I just use it every week. And it starts to add up if you consolidate all your purchases. You might just pick one or two. You know, maybe I have Triangle Rewards, too, from Canadian Tire. But you don't need 5 or 10 loyalty cards, right? Just pick a couple and then try to maximize purchases.
1: Yeah, this is good. Mine's for about flying because with my kids back in Alberta, so I'm with you on that. My son buys all of his fuel for his truck, and he drives a big truck for work. And he uses the WestJet card and basically flies for free now. It's wild. You can put it all together. Okay, get cheaper with your brand as opposed to going mega brands. What do you need? 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And so, yes, your DIY tool is not as durable and all that stuff, but you're not using it 3 times a day every day. You're using it 3 times a year to look at that. What's your suggestion?
0: 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But yeah, I mean, you know, a lot of these products are made in the same factory, and you can save 20 to 30% on them just by buying the store brand.
1: Shop online, get yourself something used.
0: Exactly. That's the other thing. You know what? 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
1: What was the last thing you bought on Marketplace?
0: Last thing I bought on Marketplace, I sold a mini bike, a dirt bike. I haven't bought anything yet, but I sold a dirt bike.
1: Really? And how did it go for you?
0: Went pretty well. I got a few $100 for it. I was happy.
1: Yeah, I love it. I think it's fantastic being able to do. I will buy and I'm the same as you. I sold recently on there. I think I had like a dehumidifier, something like that. Yeah. And there was even a lady who showed up and I had these like lunch kit like things. They were like little lunch kit coolers. And she was so happy. She drove. Yeah. She was like, yeah, I'm coming by. I'll come get this frying pan. Yeah. And she was like, and didn't even ask. And then she's like, oh, I don't have, I think I had $55 or something on it. And I was like, I don't even have change. She's like, that's okay. Have the $5. Buy yourself a coffee. Like for all of the bad rap that the scammers on Facebook get.
0: Yeah.
1: There's good people there too.
0: For sure.
1: BruceWinter.com. Get connected with Bruce and the things he likes to write about. You never know. He could be telling you a little bit of a secret you haven't heard or even just tried in a little while and save yourself some money. This guy worked in retail for a long time. He knows the secrets. Thank you, brother.
0: Thanks a lot. Take care.
1: It's good to see Bruce again, Shane Hewitt, and the Night Shift, hopefully making life a little bit cheaper and easier for you here on Good News Tuesday. All right, coming up for you next, we're going to touch on, in case you missed it, some stories from around Canada and some breaking stories just tonight, actually. Tumbler Ridge, the school shooting up there, there's been some U.S. news on that, and it doesn't have anything to do with AI. We're going to talk about it in a bit. Get into In Case You Missed It and Chris Abel here in about 15 minutes.
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3: Well, good news. The earlier stalled vehicle westbound on the 401 Express at Bayview, that's been cleared away from the right lane and volume already looking a little better. There's some northbound slowdowns on the 404 DVP beginning south of Eglinton and stretching up towards the 401. Give yourself an additional 5 to 7 minutes there. Reports of a minor incident just before Lawrence, so do watch out for that if you're passing through. Otherwise, major roadways are in pretty good shape out there, which is lovely. lovely to see at this point in the evening. 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I'm Haley Thompson, your next update at 9 o'clock on News Talk 1010 Toronto.
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0: Shane Hewitt in the night shift. All right, it's time for, in case you missed it, as we take a tour around the iHeart Talk Radio Network. And it's a very sensitive story anywhere in Canada for parents. In more particular, Tumbler Ridge, BC, this story of the shooting in Tumbler Ridge. Well, there's an article that's on ctvnews.ca. The headline says, U.S. suspect charged in connection with Tumbler Ridge shooting, school shooting. A U.S. suspect, a 30-year-old Washington State resident, has been charged with conspiracy to commit murder in a foreign country in connection with the Tumbler Ridge shooting. That is big news. It's going to be the biggest conversation, I think, of the day tomorrow. Here's what CTV has reported on it as of tonight.
1: Authorities from both north and south of the border speaking today, drawing a connection, alleging that Jesse Van Rootselaar, the Tumbler Ridge shooter who ended up killing a total of 8 people, including elementary school age children, had a connection with a 30-year-old from Bellingham. They allege that they met online about 3 years ago on a chat site called Omegle. That site is no longer around. They carried on with their friendship and have been speaking for the past 6 months leading up to the deadly mass shooting, alleging that Bryant even was helping plan the attack even to the day of the shooting. Here's a clip.
2: A person here in Western Washington had been in repeated contact with the shooter, offering advice, sending money, and even agreeing to live stream the horrific event. 30-year-old James Cody Bryant had the information and ability to alert law enforcement and even discussed that possibility with the shooter, but he chose not to.
1: So authorities saying today that Bryant sent money to Van Rootselaar to purchase shoes for the attack, even sent money to purchase a lighter to help with an IED to go off on the day of the attack, and at one point even helped with Van Rootselaar to start the car. They were in constant communication to start the car to head to the school for the attack.
3: Bryant also helped the shooter reach the school in the first place by allegedly providing instructions on how to start the vehicle used to drive there. And Bryant was fully aware when the murders had begun. So even after the shooter had already tragically killed 2 family members, Bryant assisted the shooter in successfully traveling to a second location to take even more lives.
1: It was mentioned there that Bryant also helped assist with having Van Rootselaar live stream the event. We have been told that the mass shooting was live streamed prior to Van Rootselaar heading to the school. It was only on for 20 seconds, and they allege that it was connected to the Twitch account of Bryant as well.
0: So that's a story from ctvnews.ca. U.S. suspect charged in connection with the Tumbler Ridge shooting, a 30-year-old Washington State resident. Remarkable stuff. There will be more that comes out about this. Absolutely, I'm sure. Shane Hewitt in the night shift. In case you missed it, Vashi Capello spoke with Genevieve Beauchemin today, CTV News Quebec Bureau Chief, about the Parti Québécois victory in the provincial election yesterday.
4: Well, you know, it was jubilation at PQ headquarters, especially early on in the evening as the results were coming in. People were just chanting, Quebec, a country. There were people that were holding up yes referendum signs from past referendums here in the province, and certainly a lot of enthusiasm about the results. It was a bit more muted as the night went on when it was realized that perhaps, you know, we were going back and forth with higher number of seats earlier in the evening when it was realized that there would be 59, that it would not be a majority government. You know, the PQ had been really pushing Quebecers, really asking Quebecers for a majority mandate in order to be able to implement its separatist agenda, among other measures. And when that came to be not so, that there was going to be a minority, the spirits were dampened somewhat, but a lot of people saying that they feel that this really is a big change, that the change that so many Quebecers wanted, they said, and so they applauded the results. A lot, as I say, of enthusiasm. It has been quite some time since a separatist government has been in power in the province here, and you know, the Liberals really, in Ottawa have not had to deal with a separatist government for a number of years. Last time there was a PQ government here, it was the Conservatives who were in power in Ottawa. So a big change in the landscape here in the province.
5: Yeah, and you could feel that vibe in Ottawa and on Parliament Hill today, right? Like, it was like, oh God, I guess I got a clip on this. And nobody sounded, and you could hear it in the Prime Minister's clip there, but none of the federal ministers, as they made their way into cabinet, sounded particularly enthused. As far as Pay-as-pay-pay's separatist agenda, to what degree do you estimate the fact that it is a minority, will that hinder that part of the agenda? Or is he able to lean, and maybe this is an ignorant question, but able to lean on the Quebec Solidaire?
4: You know, it's interesting, you know, when you're talking about those ministers being, you know, downtrodden about the whole thing. And part of the answer in that is that even though the separatist agenda, and even though Paul-Saint-Pierre-Plamondon had said that there wouldn't be a referendum until U.S. President Donald Trump had left office, there's still the fact that it is in the mandate of the Quebec government now, whether or not it's a minority, whether or not, you know, 28% of the popular vote support, it's still the mandate of the Quebec government. So that means that does give the separatists an agenda.
0: Genevieve Beauchemin, CTV News, Quebec Bureau Chief, with Vachi Capellos over the Parti Québécois victory in Quebec. John Moore, News Talk 1010, Toronto, early on Tuesday morning. He has a group he puts together called the Kitchen Cabinet. Former cabinet ministers Lisa Raitt, Marco Medicino, having discussions about the election in Quebec.
6: This is a fascinating race, as I said to you yesterday, John. It was a vote for change, but it's not the change necessarily that Premier-elect Paul-Saint-Pierre-Plamondon is hoping for, which is a strong mandate to put a referendum on the ballot to separate. But at the same time, I think Federalists in Ottawa should not make the assumption that Paul-Saint-Pierre-Plamondon can't or won't continue to make the case for separation. In fact, I think he probably sees last night as a foothold to continue to make that case. What's most interesting about the result is just how few people voted for this government. I think that the final numbers stacked were 28.4% for the Parti Québécois and then 23-24% for the Liberal Party in Quebec, I think followed by maybe 20% for the Conservative Party, which had a bit of a surge in Quebec City. So it's a very divided popular vote, and it'll be really interesting to see what happens next. But we know this much. It won't be the lieutenant governor, apparently, who's giving the speech from the throne. It'll probably be the premier, the next premier.
0: And that's because of the known belief in the monarchy, as we talked about with Andrew Cadell here on Shane Hewitt and the Night Shift. On our podcast, you can hear the conversation with Andrew. He lives in Kamouraska, Quebec. His perspective on the election, plus John Moore with Marco Medicino right there. The full conversation includes Lisa Raitt. John Moore's More in the Morning podcast on the iHeart app is also very popular. Same thing with Vachi Capellos. 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It's Good News Tuesday. Good news. 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
16: Good evening, I'm Raheem Ladani. Still a slight chance of showers tonight and back into the 20s tomorrow. We'll have the complete forecast after the news. Canada's industry minister gives Stelco 5 days to make a job-saving plan. And you can now cast your ballot with advance polls open. We'll have details on these stories and more coming up. 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
11: Well, volume out there looking pretty good on those major routes. Both east and westbound lanes of the 401 are traveling really, really nicely. Same with the Gardiner. Both directions moving well despite some construction. Things are great out there. Again, just some slight volume on the northbound 404 DVP beginning just before Eglinton and stretching up towards the 401. About 5 minutes of additional volume there. Nothing too much. 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I'm Haley Thompson, your next update at 9:15 on Newstalk 1010 Toronto.
16: Chris Alexander has dropped out of the race to become Toronto's next mayor. The former federal conservative minister says he decided to drop out after a recent poll showed he doesn't have a clear path to victory. Speaking to Newstalk 1010, he says up until this weekend, he was hoping it would be a three-horse race.
17: Last week, I really thought there was a chance to do that. We put a lot of new policies out there. We were on TV a lot, discussing these things, trying to show that we can move faster on affordable housing, on finding solutions for the unhoused and so forth. I thought that might move the needle, but as of early this week and then with this poll that came out first thing this morning, it was clear that that was not happening.
16: The deadline to officially withdraw as a candidate in the municipal election was on August the 21st. That means Alexander's name remains on the ballot. Now, Election Day is on October 26th, but you can get a head start on casting your ballot. Advance voting runs today until Sunday, October 11th. The federal government is turning up the heat on the U.S. owner of Stelco Holdings over impending layoffs at the Hamilton-based steel plant.
18: Industry Minister Melanie Joly sent a letter to Stelco President Paul Simon laying out her extreme disappointment over the company's plan to lay off 500 workers in response to U.S. tariffs and other market pressures. Canada gave U.S.-based Cleveland Cliffs the go-ahead to purchase Stelco back in 2024 under the Investment Canada Act. Joly says Canada's approval of that takeover was contingent on the new owner maintaining the number of union jobs and the majority of non-union positions. Joly says Ottawa is asking Cleveland Cliffs for its plan to comply with all undertakings of the original acquisition within 5 days, or the government will consider legal action. Brenda Molina Navidad, The Canadian Press.
16: Ontario's College and Universities Minister says the government has referred concerns about student financial assistance payments at private career colleges to the Ontario Provincial Police.
19: A statement today from Nolan Quinn says the ministry launched targeted inspections of career colleges last year in response to growing concerns about OSAP usage. The Canadian Press has reported that the total of provincial grants sent to students at just seven career colleges in 24-25 was about $385 million, the same amount that went to students at all of Ontario's publicly funded colleges. Quinn says preliminary findings of an audit have identified serious concerns, and he has referred the matter to the OPP. Allison Jones, The Canadian Press, Toronto.
16: New details on the investigation into the Tumbler Ridge massacre. U.S. investigators now say a 30-year-old man in Washington State gave advice and money to the Tumbler Ridge mass killer and even offered to live stream the attack. James Cody Bryant is charged with conspiracy to murder persons in a foreign country. You can tap into breaking news anywhere and keep in touch by downloading the CTV News app. Taking a look at the forecast, here's CTV weather specialist Lindsay Morrison.
20: Partly cloudy tonight, and we could get into a few showers before morning. Our forecast low tonight, 11 degrees, much warmer than last night. And tomorrow will be a mild day, too, with a high of 22. Winds will be gusty out of the southwest, and we have the chance of a few scattered showers. There could be some rain Thursday also. By the weekend, we're back into sunshine, although we are going to keep an eye on Thanksgiving Monday for the chance of cloudiness and wet weather once again. From the CTV Weather Center, I'm Lindsay Morrison.
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1: Well, it's Good News Tuesday. That means tech, Chris Abel, and more good news and weird robots coming your way as we do every single Tuesday night at this time. ChrisAbel.com, real Chris Abel on the socials, KRISABEL. I'm excited by this because there's a lot of stuff going through customs that should not go through customs that he says on the show tonight. So let's talk about AI. And I tried to use AI to get low airfare prices, Chris, for Christmas time. And it missed. It missed big time on the don't buy now, whatever. And just should have just used the Skyscanner websites and all the typical ones because the AI probably cost me, I'm going to say, $300.
2: Ouch.
1: By following its lead on that, saying, oh, no, it's going to go down. And it didn't. Mm. And so, okay, that doesn't work. I don't know if you, like, I've asked it things. It'll be like, what color is the sky? It'll be like, the sky is green. I'll be like, are you sure? And it'd be like, yep, I'm sure. They'd be like, but I don't see the sky as green. Be like, you're right, it's blue. Like, it's wild what it does. Tip, don't use it for hiking info.
2: That's right. The rule I would offer is that artificial intelligence is great for anything that's going on in a computer. But anything that involves the real world, don't trust AI. So the big story is that in British Columbia, a 16-year-old decided to use AI to work out a hike that he wanted to take up near Crown Mountain. And unfortunately, the proposed hike that the AI created ended up leading him off deep, deep, deep into the wilderness. He found himself trapped at the base of Crown Mountain, right at the base of a cliff. And so he couldn't get back home. Fortunately, the good news is that he had his phone. There was enough of a charge, enough of a signal that he could call for help. But the area was so remote that North Shore Rescue had to actually send a helicopter to go and airlift him to safety. He is safe. That is the good part of this. The bad news is, obviously, it was an awful experience for him. He is now speaking in local media news and saying to everybody, it is wrong to blindly trust what AI tells you. He is now warning everybody that you have to watch carefully the information AI gives you and be careful because it may mislead you.
1: Last month in California, there was a similar story. They say it's Mount Shasta in Mud Creek Canyon after Google's Gemini planned their route in their packing list. That provided inaccurate routing information and advised them to bring insufficient food and water. And an eight-hour hike turned into a multi-day event. So,
2: wow.
1: Yeah, I mean, like, I think you're right. Like, when it's happening in the computer, that's okay. You know, probably use it as a decent tool.
2: An AI doesn't know what it's like to be a living being or a creature and to navigate our real world. In fact, programmers often refer to when AI makes this kind of mistakes as hallucinations. Those are the words that they use to describe when AI pretends like it's a real person that can walk around when clearly it can't.
1: Yeah, I've had a few of those even recently with basic questions, recipe questions, cooking questions. I'm like, that doesn't sound right. It's like, oh yeah, you're right. Okay. Next on the list, Chris likes collectibles.
2: I do.
1: Toys that get you in trouble as well.
2: Yes. So there's one with Star Wars that for decades now has been a major source of problem. In Return of the Jedi, Princess Leia holds out a hand grenade. But this is, of course, space, so it's the future. It's a thermal detonator is the Star Wars name for this. And the problem is that's so scary that many toy companies won't make one. And we finally have one now this year from Hasbro. But just to give you a sense that for decades, this was something that would get you into a lot of trouble. In 2000, the host of Mythbusters, Adam Savage, decided since you can't get a toy version of one, he would make one himself. And rather eerily, scarily, while he was making it in his shop, the phone rang. And on the other end was an FBI agent that suddenly said, oh, we know you're trying to make a thermal detonator. So here he is. He's describing what that phone call was like. It was one of the scariest things he's ever had. Listen.
3: You left a message on the wrong person's machine the other day, and they freaked out when they heard thermal detonator, so they called the FBI. I looked on the web. Thermal detonator is, in fact, a prop from Star Wars. So are you working on this for Star Wars? It's not a real bomb? And I'm like, nope. And he goes, well, that's about the fastest case we've ever wrapped up. Thank you for your time. Have a nice day. Click. And I was like...
2: And this has happened many other times. Anytime a company has tried to make a thermal detonator toy, it's led to all sorts of problems. Disney was selling thermal detonator Coca-Cola bottles at their resorts in California. And immediately, any tourist that tried to go home, those devices were seized at the airport and immediately destroyed. And so it became famous that no company would ever ship one to Canada, for example. But obviously, Hasbro has been working with all the various security devices, and we finally have a toy version that has just been released and it's now hitting stores this week. I managed to get my hands on one, so I'm so thrilled. It is very accurate to what you see in the movie Return of the Jedi, and it even has a very, as you'll hear in a moment, this is something that, although it seems to be okay to have as to own, you're not going to get into trouble with police right away. When I activate this, you will hear why I will say, please don't ever take this to the airport. Don't ever take this onto an airplane, because all you have to do is accidentally hit it and activate it. And the next thing you know,
1: can you imagine hearing that?
2: Very frightening countdown that happens. And if it jostles,
1: yeah,
2: it will explode.
1: If that's in the luggage, like bin above your head in an airplane, can you imagine? Oh boy, chaos.
2: Absolutely. But now it's available for $80. It's about the size of a tennis ball. It's very accurate. If you watch Return of the Jedi, you'll go, oh, wow, I actually have the device. So they've done a great job. But again, keep in mind, this is not something that you should take through any security checkpoint, not on the trains, not on the subway, definitely not on the airport.
1: That's wild. Okay, a little secret about Chris. Not only does he love collectibles, he's a big fan of magic tricks. And he likes to talk about magic tricks, and he's got robots with magic tricks.
2: Yes! So one of the things companies who make humanoid robots are trying to work on are hands. Hands are really, really difficult. And so there's one company in China that thinks that their hands, their robot hands, are so good, they wanted to find an inventive way to show it off. And so they've got the robot hands performing magic tricks, card tricks, coin tricks, the kind of things that are normally done by professional magicians. The kind of tricks where, you know, they hold up a coin, the other hand comes over and suddenly that coin disappears. Or they grab a playing card and then it waves it back and forth and the suit changes. There's even one where it reaches into a card and somehow pulls out a little toy car. The tricks are really, really good. This seems to be very impressive. It's fun to kind of watch. Just for fun, I sent this over to our friend Richard Krause, who's a film critic, but in a previous life, he was a stage magician. He did tricks. And I sent it to him, and his response, he wrote back to me, was, no, I want to be fooled by humans, not machines.
1: Well, that's actually a really good point. Would you believe it?
2: We may not want to have humanoid robots trying to be Penn and Teller. No, we all have Penn and Teller, but that's who we love.
1: Yeah, that's great. Do you have a favorite magic style? Like, is it like big stuff or card tricks, like sleight of hand up close?
2: I like stuff that seems very dangerous. The bullet catch trick that Penn and Teller do, for example, I think is fantastic. And I think I figured out how they did it. But even then, amazing how entertaining they play with something that seems so very, very dangerous, but is absolutely safe.
1: Really? I don't know. I like the really up close, like sleight of hand card stuff that's right in front of you, where it's like they do all everything and then they write the thing on the card and it's like in your pocket, but they've never touched your pocket.
2: Yeah.
1: That stuff's amazing.
2: And you're so close. You feel like, how is it that you're being fooled? From a distance, sure, you're sitting in a seat looking up at a stage. Okay, you can see how you're not seeing, you're missing details. But yeah, up close, somebody's holding it right in your face, right up to your nose.
1: That's great.
2: How are they doing that?
1: I love it. All right, there you go. Magic robots. I always say there's always a weird robot here somewhere. Our buddy, chrisable.com. If you want to get connected with Chris, real Chris Able on socials, YouTube is there as well. Thank you, brother.
2: All right, take care.
1: October is Autism Awareness Month, and what does education look like for kids? Well, we're going to learn about that, but more importantly, we're going to have a conversation with a mom who is raising a son with autism and what their world looks like. It's coming up next.
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4: Stalled vehicle northbound on the 404 DVP approaching York Mills. Mostly moved off towards the right shoulder, but causing some mild slowdowns in the area. So look out for that if you are passing through. Otherwise, things are moving very well out there. Volume is nice and light on those major roadways. The 401 is an excellent option for drivers. Both directions moving really, really well with minimal volume slowdowns at the moment, which is a great sight to see. 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I'm Haley Thompson. 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
1: October is Autism Awareness Month. If you ask a parent, every month is Autism Awareness Month. As parents go through all kinds of things, and let's be honest about all this. Parents ask themselves always, oh, is my kid on the spectrum? Or is my kid just weird? Right? And when I talk about autism, I'm going to talk about it quite delightfully. Not because it's, it is a pragmatic situation that kids go through and parents go through. The fireworks, easy and difficult. The shines of light, in some cases, the absolute genius. Holy crap, can we learn from some of these people? It comes in so many different forms. So I do speak about it lightly, and I don't want anyone to be offended by that, because let's be honest, you meet a spectrum kid, and you're probably going to learn something. And so that's where we're going to get started. Serena, not only founder and executive director at the Lighthouse Learning Development Center, mom, too.
2: Yes. Yeah. To Daniel, 20 years old now.
1: Really, eh? How's that feel?
2: I'm old. I never really envisioned 20. We're one day at a time when you live in our world. And so it's very different.
1: What's Daniel's life like today? Is he at home with you or is he on his own?
2: He is. Daniel will never be fully independent. He will live with me the rest of his life. He does go to program every day, and he is still learning and gaining skills. He has very clear goals for himself, some of which we know that he probably won't be able to reach, but that's not for him to know, because we want him to keep doing what he's doing to get to wherever he's going to go, whatever that might look like. We don't want to close any doors for him.
1: Well, and you never know. I mean, things change, right? And things happen. Sometimes lightning strikes, so might as well.
2: Yeah.
1: Why stop chasing those things? Why say no? What a crazy notion that is. So what kind of situation is parenting Daniel been like for you? Is it does he function as a younger mentality? Is he in that his brain is doing all kinds of things, sort of bits, sensory stuff? Where does it land for him?
2: Yeah, Daniel has multiple comorbidities in addition to autism. So he also has ADHD and severe anxiety, and an intellectual disability. He would function around a six-year-old level, Thomas the Train being one of his favorite things.
1: Oh, good taste, though. Let's be honest.
2: Absolutely. There's a lot that adults can learn from Thomas the Train. He is semi-independent in skills. Things like washing his hair, he has challenges with, but things like bathing himself, he can do on his own. He requires more assistance than he thinks he does. And we try and always honor his independence because he is 20 years old. And there's a lot that goes along with having a 20-year-old who developmentally is younger, because we have to respect the fact that he's 20 and in his brain, he is 20 years old. And so we try and honor that while still maintaining some of the learning that he needs for different skill sets.
1: Yeah, and that intersection of being a young man and still a boy is got to be difficult, right, at times?
2: It's very challenging for him, especially my daughter's 17 months younger. And so he very clearly can see the differences between himself and her. And, you know, one of the big things that we talk about in my household and at the Lighthouse continuously is that there is no baseline for normal. That doesn't exist. And he is at one place and she is at another, but that doesn't make him different or less than. It just makes his path a different journey.
1: I think that's good advice for all of us normal people, that there is no normal anyway. It's a facade. Everything starts to change around it when we just accept that, I think, for our lives today, too. A hot take. Some of these kids shouldn't be going to regular schools. What do we look at? I mean, it's square peg, round hole in some of these cases. And I think even for the normal kids, it can complicate their learning with someone who is not able to go through the same process that they are. What are your thoughts? And what do we need to be aware of when we're dealing with an autistic child's learning?
2: I think, you know, when we talk about inclusion, especially in the education system, we talk a lot about having neurotypical individuals with neurodiverse children because they're peers. And when you look at the definition of peer, it is, you know, similar skill sets and abilities. And most times when you have a child with autism, they don't share similar skill sets, interests, or abilities with their neurotypical counterparts in the classroom. And that can be very challenging for both. My son, like I just said, is very aware of his differences to other people. When you put him in an academic setting, he can't focus on what he needs to focus on and learn because he's so concerned about trying to fit in to the norm of the classroom. And when he has such different learning needs, the environment needs to be different. The tools need to be different. The learning strategies need to be different. You can't expect him to accommodate or, you know, change what he needs because that's what the class has. On the other side, and I talk about this a lot, and I know that it's not the popular opinion, but if a child like my son or my son had been placed in a classroom with my daughter, I would be the first one to say one of them needs to go. Daniel does, when he's frustrated, have violent outbursts that would require the classroom to be evacuated. And, you know, not only are we disturbing the learning of these other children, but we're creating a picture of neurodiverse children that we don't want neurotypical kids to have. You know, Daniel's having a hard time. That doesn't mean that this is the norm for him. And what we forget is that when kids see that, they can't see how excited he is when he talks about Thomas or how much he likes going to get ice cream, like very typical children. They see one thing and it becomes scary. Mm-hmm. And in my opinion, it does the opposite of creating inclusion. It creates something that we don't want, which is, you know, a scary situation for people looking at my son.
1: Yeah. And then, of course, the next child that comes along, now there's a preconceived notion.
2: Absolutely.
1: That makes a big impact.
2: And, you know, as we know, you've met one person with autism, you've met one person with autism.
1: Yeah.
2: And we need to treat them all differently.
1: Yeah. Yeah. It's a wild thing. It's difficult because how do you, like you just said it, if it's you met one person with autism, then how do you create an environment that you can put multiple people in when multiple people could have violent outbursts? And then now you're trying to evacuate folks that are processing differently than you, right? So you can see how this gets complicated so quick. Mm-hmm. So how do you deal with it?
2: Well, and how do you choose which kid gets to be in the classroom and which kid doesn't?
1: Yeah.
2: You know, there is nothing wrong with saying that a human needs a different learning environment. I am not an engineer. If you put me in a room with a bunch of engineers, I'm going to feel lost. I'm not going to understand what they're talking about. I'm not going to have the level of education that they have, and I'm going to feel very different. That doesn't take away from my accomplishments. It doesn't take away from what I do or my education. It's just different. And I think that we spend so much time not looking at it that way. Just because a child with autism requires a different environment doesn't mean that they can't learn, doesn't mean that they're not going to achieve miraculous things. It just needs to be in an environment that works for them. And when you have multiple kids in an environment that's built for a systematic education approach, it's not going to work because they're going to spend their entire day trying to fit into that approach when that doesn't work for them. You know, one of the examples I use all the time is before you sit down and play a board game with a child with autism, you have to explain to them what game means. You have to explain to them what rules are. You have to explain to them what the game pieces. You can't just get in and play the game and they don't learn incidentally from peers or other children. And so, you know, they get there eventually, but they get there in a way that matters and makes sense to them. And that isn't in large group learning.
1: Serena Thompson is here, a mother of an autistic son and working for learning around autism. We're going to come back with more because I want to hear the parenting part and how do we make these people feel like they belong? Fear of not belonging is such an important part. We'll talk about it next. Shane Hewitt and The Night Shift.
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3: Look out, drivers, over in the Mississauga area, eastbound on the 403 at Dundas, we've got a right lane blocked with a stalled vehicle. Nothing too major in terms of delays, but there are some slight slowdowns. More construction beginning for the evening. Southbound on the 400 at Major McKenzie up in Vaughan, two left lanes are blocked off there, so look out for crews. And keep in mind, we've got a stalled vehicle southbound on the DVP at Lawrence, currently blocking a left lane. 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
1: Parenting an autistic kid. Well, let me say it this way. Parenting a kid is hard enough. Mm-hmm. Parenting an autistic kid is just like, it's not even three-dimensional. It's four-dimensional.

0: place. So there's the gap, truly. And to speak to it truly. So how do you do that? Because you talked about, you know, kids in the classroom and everyone learns differently, but everyone does learn differently.
1: I think we need to meet the kids where they are. You know, one of the things that we've done with Daniel, and one of the things that we do with our students at Lighthouse, is we meet them where they are in every avenue we're trying to teach them. So, you know, Daniel physically might be in, at this point, he'd be, you know, second year university age, chronological age. He is working at a grade two level. And if you ask him, he will tell you that I am in grade two. But he doesn't measure that by the Ontario curriculum. He measures that by certain worksheets that we provide him. I think that what we need to step back from is trying to teach a group of individuals the same way that we teach neurotypical individuals. You have a child with autism who might be, and my son is one of these, probably university level math. He has a photographic memory. And, you know, you could put equations in front of him and he's going to answer them and you're going to wonder why his brain works that way. But if you said to him, Daniel, mom has one apple and Shane has one apple, how many apples are there? He can't answer that question because you've embedded language into a system that he thinks is just numbers. And so what we need to do is meet these individuals where they are in every single place that they're at. And so that might be different for life skills than it is for math, than it is for language. And we have to individualize everything that we're teaching them where they are, not where we want them to be.
0: Okay, hard questions time, Serena. We always talk about belonging, right? Like, oh, belonging, let's create belonging. Philosophically, though, it's belonging is never the problem.
1: No.
0: It's the fear of not belonging.
1: Yes.
0: That's where the problem truly lies. And we all go through that. Everybody goes through that. And so how kids process it, whether they are 20 or whether they are 6 or whether they're functioning as 20 or functioning as 6, we as adults go through that too. The catch is the kids around us, your daughter, and with your comfort level, talk about it. And parents will go through this because I always joke that, you know, the first child, you know, God makes that one easy, because then the second one, the kids, that's how you get conned into having the second one. That's difficult. All the two child parents get that. And so the second child, though, in your case, your daughter, like there's so much air gets sucked up by autistic kids and difficult kids, and even kids that they're just high maintenance kids. They're kids.
1: Yeah.
0: But they suck up so much air out of the room, Serena. And, you know, your daughter, I'm assuming, has probably paid the price at times. And you could translate that to the classroom where you said neurotypical. I like that typical word, where typical kids are, they're paying the price. So that's another reason why this needs to be reevaluated, no?
1: Absolutely. Absolutely. I mean, you know, children in general have it hard enough these days, especially post-COVID. Their lives are very challenging. And to put them in a situation where they don't know from one minute to the next if they're going to remain in their classroom, if they're going to spend the rest of the day in the library, is very, very challenging. And trying to explain that while at the same time trying to talk about inclusion and acceptance, it contradicts each other greatly in a child's mind. And that's a really hard thing for them. We spend so much time and energy as a parent and as an educator. I have it both. You know, Daniel requires a lot of time. That doesn't make him less than, but his needs are very, very high. And I'm finding they're getting higher as he gets older. And something has to give. You know, if I'm spending my entire evening trying to regulate him and give him what it is that he needs in the moment, then my attention isn't going to my daughter, who deserves it just as much as he does. And when you translate that into the class, those kids deserve learning time as well. But we've created this environment that nobody wants to say anything because, you know, we don't want to sound like the person that is excluding the other. That's not the case. You know, in a lot of cases, most parents of children with autism know their child doesn't belong in that class, but there is no other option for them. And if we start looking at it from both ends, then I think that

0: we can find a solution that gives everybody what they need and not taking away from someone. Because we're certainly taking away from the education of some when they're being pulled out multiple times a day and being taken to another learning environment.
1: You're very well spoken. I enjoy this. So thank you for that. Let's talk about mom, okay? Let's take away the founder and executive director for a second. Because you've said, and I'm going to hold you accountable to your own words, you said, you know, pay attention to the other children, what the kids need, everything else. For all the parents out there, the one thing you haven't said is giving attention to you as a mom. I mean, superhero cape, yes, high five. Well done, champ. But truly, do you take care of you? And what do you say, even if you can't admit that or not, that's fine. What do you say to all the other parents about taking off the cape and not being so well spoken about it and just allowing your belonging to be a thing too? Because these are still humans.
0: No, I don't take care of myself, because the guilt I feel if I'm not devoting all of my time and energy to making him and giving him the best opportunities I can, then I feel guilty about that. I do a lot of parent training. And one of the things that I say to my families is, you know, you need to give yourself 25% of the time where it's just falling apart. If 75% of the time you can be doing what you need to do, then that has to be enough. I preach it very well. I certainly don't do it myself, because the guilt that parents feel is consuming. It, you know, when he does go to sleep, I'm up all night trying to figure out, you know, how I can help him achieve the next goal that he wants to achieve. Never mind thinking about what happens when I'm gone, when I'm not here, who's going to care for him? You know, what happens if somebody doesn't understand him the way I do and wants to see him succeed the way I do? It's very challenging. And I think that the conversation doesn't happen enough, that parents are drowning because their focus, their sole focus, is on doing everything that their child needs. Yep. And that's a lot.
1: It's noble, but it doesn't really serve the fact that if something goes wrong with you, Serena, then it all falls on your daughter anyway. And now it's a double tap on on the experience, right? And absolutely. I don't mean that in a bad way. No. I don't mean it from the burden way. I just mean it from the pragmatic, that it's okay to care. But sometimes you just got to take care of yourself. And I thank you for being so open about that. That's a tough one to do in a conversation with a stranger. So I really do appreciate it. How can people get in contact with you?
0: So our website is lhldc.com, or the Lighthouse Learning and Development Center. We're located in Markham, and we service all the way from diagnosis through adulthood. Daniel will be there for the rest of his life. And we're happy to, I'm happy as a parent, even just to have the conversation with families, even if this isn't the outlet that they want, just to have a conversation with somebody that understands and maybe lead them in a direction that works better for them.
1: Yeah, but yeah, it's different province to province. But don't hesitate to reach out if you're not in Ontario.
0: Yes.
1: Amazing. Well, thank you for sharing your story about Daniel and sharing your heart. It is Autism Awareness Month, and conversations we need to have and learn so everyone can try to find their way in this.
0: Thank you.
1: Thanks so much.
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3: Incident northbound on the DVP just before Lawrence. The right lane blocked with a stalled vehicle in the area. Delays are slight, experiencing about 5 minutes of additional volume through the busiest route this evening. But otherwise, major roadways are in really good shape out there, which is lovely to see for drivers. The 401 moving really, really well. And the Gardner is another great option for drivers, with both directions moving nicely through the area.
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1: Three things we learned today, Shane Hewitt and the Night Shift. It's Good News Tuesday. Thank you for your text messages, and thank you for all the recipe tips for Noah Skanga on how to cook lamb properly. Who knew? I guess that's where Good News Tuesday went today, so it is what it is. We will embrace it. The good news stories were super fun as well. 71010, the text line is there. If you do want to share it, you can dive in on your Good News Tuesday still right now. It's time for three things we learned today, where we take a little look at our podcast, because this show, Shane Hewitt and the Night Shift, is a podcast happening live on the radio. And it started with a very special guest filling in to start the show today. That was Carmi Levy. He explained about photos, how to archive them, how to deal with them, and his 3-2-1 method.
2: There's a method called the 3-2-1 approach. And so basically that's your photos and let's extend that, files, right? So important documents, important audio clips, whatever it is, you know, things that you need. You should always have three copies of them. Whenever I hear people talk about how their phone, they lost their phone and it has, you know, 15 years of content on it, I cringe, because all of your good stuff should never be just on a phone, that if it's lost or damaged, you're up a creek. And so three copies of your files, store them on two different kinds of media. So for example, it could be on an external hard drive, and it could be on, you can burn it to disk if you still burn disks. It could be on a flash drive, whatever it is. And then one copy offsite. That way, if heaven forbid anything happens to your home, you still have an opportunity to restore from backup. So 3-2-1. And so that includes online services. If you're an Amazon member, for example, Amazon provides unlimited backup to all of your photos. And that's a feature that most Amazon customers don't even realize is part of their Prime membership. So take advantage of that. As long as you maintain your Amazon membership, you've got free photo storage backups for life. You know, backup drives, they're more expensive now than they were because of the global memory crunch, but we all probably still have drives floating around. Use them for that purpose. And of course, then there are other online services, Google Photos. If you have an Android device or if you use Google Photos on your iPhone, there is a certain amount of backup on those as well. And so make sure that you set them up, make sure that you're syncing to it, but also don't assume that just because you've set it up once that it's working. Check periodically to make sure that all of your photos are existing in these different places. That way, if one of them suffers a disaster, you can just easily restore.
1: Save your photos. It comes from a story about somebody who lost their Facebook and Instagram accounts, blocked, banned, and unable to get back at them. Of course, there's no customer service or help to go get your stuff back. It's all AI. And so those photos and all that stuff is gone. So having a place to save them really, really matters. So you're not deleting some just so you can fit more on your phone. Three things we learned today, Shane Hewitt and the Night Shift. We talked with Andrew Cadell joining us for a Good News Tuesday to help us understand what happened with the Quebec provincial election and sharing his thoughts on the Parti Québécois victory.
3: Well, 28% of the population voted for the PQ. That's the lowest percentage of that has elected a government in the history of Quebec, and is very close, I'm sure, to the history of Canada. I think there was an election in 1912 or something like that that was equivalent. So he doesn't have a majority. He doesn't have anything near to a plurality in the population. But the people that believe in him and believe in separatism, they are hardcore. And they're the people around him. And so he, I think, will try to govern as if he has a majority. And he will go to the referendum, and he will spend the next 3 years drafting a constitution for a separate Quebec, and every day haranguing the federal government. He says he's going to be frank. He says he's going to be transparent. Well, he'll be nasty, and people should not imagine anything other than that. This guy is quite radical, and I think the prime minister is being statesmanlike, saying that he wants to work with them. Well, I mean, the first thing he's done, he's already said, he will not go to the lieutenant governor and ask for the mandate to lead, because he doesn't believe in the lieutenant governor or the monarchy. Well, I mean, basically, he's saying, I'm going to defy the Canadian Constitution and do what I like.
1: That's his very first.
3: He's operating as if he's already the head of an independent Quebec.
1: Matt Gurney also joined us. Three things we learned today. All of these full-length conversations on Shane Hewitt and the Night Shift, the podcast. So over the course of the night tonight, the conversations will come out. You can cherry-pick your way through them, listen to them one at a time, skip the ones you don't like, share the ones with your friends that you do like. Earlier on in the show, Mr. Sunshine, Matt Gurney, was on, and he helped us understand after the election with the Parti Québécois Separatist Party in Quebec winning, what does that mean with an Alberta referendum coming up and problems the Prime Minister, Mark Carney, has to deal with?
4: If you're Mark Carney, you've got a lot of problems all happening at once. The one, if I was tasked with giving him a pep talk, and by the way, I wasn't, and it's not really my job, but I'm just trying to take the top-down view here. The Quebec vote, I think, on the sovereignty front looks worse than it is. When you actually look at the parties that were opposed to a referendum, and I'm not going to call the CAQ Federalists. They sort of exist in a weird in-between place. But at the very least, if we look at the parties that were not seeking a referendum, they had a majority of the vote. What happened last night in Quebec was the strangest vote splitting I've ever seen in a Canadian election, where the winning party had less than 30% of the vote. I don't know what to make of that. The electoral reform guys are going to be all over it, but it's a weird vote. The PQ, the Parti Québécois, has already said that they are not rushing to a referendum. So there's a little bit of time if you're Mark Carney. But between Quebec and Alberta, yeah, he could probably... I mean, look, I'll put it this way. I'm not surprised he keeps going to Europe.
1: Mm.
4: Get away from it.
1: Yeah, okay, so let me ask you this then. Is this a Trudeau hangover that he's dealing with that is still there? And has the runway run out? I mean, really, if you want to look back at the last 10 years of where everybody across the country sort of sits in their mentality, that it seems to me that this is a Trudeau hangover that he's got to fix, because this is the runway starting to run out, or at least get thinner, right? I mean, it's tight, and he's dealing with his predecessor. Same party.
4: I would say Quebec is not a Trudeau hangover. Quebec, look, I don't pretend to be an expert on Quebec. Every time the voice from Toronto tries to talk about Quebec, I get angry francophones swearing at me in French. The good news is my French is good enough to keep up with the insults. It's generally not good enough to reply in kind, so I have to insult them back in English. Look, the CAQ was unpopular. François Legault had run a pretty popular government for a long time, and then the bottom fell out, and Madame Fréchette stepped in and wasn't able to turn that around. So, you know, there is I would caution people. I'll put it this way. I'll caution people against assuming to read anything massive into the national narrative based on this. This was a basically kick the bums out election. The issue in Alberta, I think, is more complicated and it's more tense. And I do think we have to lay some of that at the feet of the former prime minister.
1: All right. Matt Gurney, readtheline.ca. Some things that we learned today, including using lemon on your lamb for the fat. I don't even know what that means, but Noah said he was making lamb this weekend, and we got texts that people were disappointed because he wasn't using mint. Oh, the drama for Good News Tuesday. It was super fun. You can all catch all of this. Shane Hewitt and the Night Shift, the podcast. 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But if you're sticking around, we've got more to come up next.
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6: It's 10 o'clock. Your update from the CTV Toronto Newsroom starts now. Good evening, I'm Raheem Ladani. Still a slight chance of showers tonight and back into the 20s tomorrow. We'll have the complete forecast after the news. Canada's industry minister gives Stelco 5 days to make a job-saving plan. And you can now cast your ballot with advanced polls open. We'll have details on these stories and more coming up. But first, let's check your drive. 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
7: Still dealing with a minor incident northbound on the DBP just before Lawrence, currently blocking a right lane of traffic. Delays are pretty minor, just something to be aware of, and make sure you are keeping left as emergency crews get things cleared up. Other major roadways in really good shape. There are some small pockets of volume on the Gardner, particularly in westbound lanes beginning just before Park Lawn Road. Look out for that. Reports of a minor incident there, but also some construction in the area. With the Subaru, get more standard features than you'd expect, and great lease and finance offers you won't want to miss. 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I'm Haley Thompson, your next update at 10:15 on News Talk 1010 Toronto.
6: Chris Alexander has dropped out of the race to become Toronto's next mayor. The former federal conservative minister says he decided to drop out after a recent poll showed he doesn't have a clear path to victory. Speaking to News Talk 1010, he says up until this weekend, he was hoping it would be a three-horse race.
8: Last week, I really thought there was a chance to do that. We put a lot of new policies out there. We were on TV a lot, discussing these things, trying to show that we can move faster on affordable housing, on finding solutions for the unhoused and so forth. I thought that might move the needle, but as of early this week and then with this poll that came out first thing this morning, it was clear that that was not happening.
6: The deadline to officially withdraw as a candidate in the municipal election was on August the 21st. That means Alexander's name remains on the ballot. Now, Election Day is on October 26th, but you can get a head start on casting your ballot. Advance voting runs today until Sunday, October 11th. The federal government is turning up the heat on the U.S. owner of Stelco Holdings over impending layoffs at the Hamilton-based steel plant.
9: Industry Minister Melanie Joly sent a letter to Stelco President Paul Simon laying out her extreme disappointment over the company's plan to lay off 500 workers in response to U.S. tariffs and other market pressures. Canada gave U.S.-based Cleveland-Cliffs the go-ahead to purchase Stelco back in 2024 under the Investment Canada Act. Joly says Canada's approval of that takeover was contingent on the new owner maintaining the number of union jobs and the majority of non-union positions. Joly says Ottawa is asking Cleveland-Cliffs for its plan to comply with all undertakings of the original acquisition within 5 days, or the government will consider legal action. Brenda Molina Navidad, The Canadian Press.
6: Ontario's College and Universities Minister says the government has referred concerns about student financial assistance payments at private career colleges to the Ontario Provincial Police.
10: A statement today from Nolan Quinn says the ministry launched targeted inspections of career colleges last year in response to growing concerns about OSAP usage. The Canadian Press has reported that the total of provincial grants sent to students at just seven career colleges in 24-25 was about $385 million, the same amount that went to students at all of Ontario's publicly funded colleges. Quinn says preliminary findings of an audit have identified serious concerns, and he has referred the matter to the OPP. Allison Jones, The Canadian Press, Toronto.
6: New details on the investigation into the Tumbler Ridge massacre. U.S. investigators now say a 30-year-old man in Washington state gave advice and money to the Tumbler Ridge mass killer and even offered to live stream the attack. James Cody Bryant is charged with conspiracy to murder persons in a foreign country. You can tap into breaking news anywhere and keep in touch by downloading the CTV News app. Taking a look at the forecast, here's CTV weather specialist Lindsay Morrison.
11: Partly cloudy tonight, and we could get into a few showers before morning. Our forecast low tonight, 11 degrees, much warmer than last night. And tomorrow will be a mild day, too, with a high of 22. Winds will be gusty out of the southwest, and we have the chance of a few scattered showers. There could be some rain Thursday also. By the weekend, we're back into sunshine, although we are going to keep an eye on Thanksgiving Monday for the chance of cloudiness and wet weather once again. From the CTV Weather Center, I'm Lindsay Morrison.
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1: Entertainment is Broken is a podcast with Richard Krause. That's exciting, and you should check it out. But he's hitting the road. Are we allowed to talk about that on the radio, or is that something people need to Google to find out?
2: No, we can talk about it, absolutely.
1: Okay, so John Cleese, they're hanging out, him and Richard.
2: Yeah, from Monty Python. And, you know, when I was a kid, I lived above a furniture store. My dad owned a furniture and appliance store, and we lived in a big apartment above it. And so I used to spend a lot of time in the store, particularly when there was stuff on television that I wanted to watch. We had a television, of course, at home. But in the store, there were like 20 televisions. So when Monty Python would come on.
1: This explains a lot, by the way. I think this answers a lot of our questions.
2: Well, it also, I think, is worth noting that the building that, you know, eventually became my father's store had at one time been a vaudeville theater. So So massive, old, creaky old place. But we used to go down, my friends and I would go down and watch Monty Python and turn on, like, on 20 televisions and sit on all the displays. They would create these, like, little living room displays to, you could see all the, you know, the sofas and the coffee tables and those big marble ashtrays that everybody had in the 70s. They put it all together in these little displays. And my weirdo friends and I would, you know, like, lay down on the couches, turn on 20 televisions and watch Monty Python. It was great.
1: What was your dad's name?
2: Ed.
1: Ed. Way to go, yes. Ed. Look what you did, Ed. Look at the monster you created.
2: Yep. And so I am now hosting with John Cleese nine shows. We've already done one of them. There will be more to come in Toronto, Kitchener, Hamilton, Montreal, and Ottawa. And we show the Holy Grail, which is just a hair over 50 years old now. And then I interview him on stage for an hour. And we did one last night, and he is as funny as you would hope he would be. It was quite awesome.
1: Love it. Okay. RichardKrause.ca. Get connected with all things Richard. Yep. Let's start there, because Richard is currently hashtag winning. See what we did there? Charlie Sheen's coming back to the TV. Hashtag sober.
2: Yeah, he is. So there's a new show called Happy Jack that has been picked up by AMC Family, which is kind of an ironic place for Charlie Sheen, given his past, to land on. But he's going to play Jack Chambers, a lifelong ne'er-do-well and father of two daughters. And in a funny twist, and I think probably the real reason we're talking about this, is that Martin Sheen, Charlie Sheen's father, will be playing his father on the television show.
1: Wow.
2: Yeah, and so this is the first time that Charlie Sheen has returned to the multi-camera sitcom format since 2011, when Warner Brothers fired him from Two and a Half Men in amidst his struggles with substance abuse and the erratic behavior and the cobra's blood and all that stuff that was going on in his life at the time. Yeah. And so he's back. So they'll do six episodes and then I guess see where it goes from there.
1: I love Two and a Half Men, dude. Like, it was a great show. And I didn't even dislike it with Ashton Kutcher afterwards. It didn't really go anywhere, but I thought it was a great show.
2: Yeah, I didn't watch it as much. You know, I'm often out at the movies on things, and I tape things and don't always get to them, so I didn't really spend a lot of time with it. But he was making $1 million a week.
1: Yeah.
2: Like, just an absurd amount of money to do that show. So, yeah, those were the days.
1: It'll be interesting to see if he's a good actor when he's sober. Time will tell.
2: I think time will tell. I think he'll be great. I think he'll be great. And it'll be interesting to see what he does with his father, because his father's a very different kind of actor, you know, sort of more of a method actor. So we'll see. Fingers crossed.
1: All right. We talk about entertainment and so much more. Richard Krause, Lady Gaga is working as a headhunter, I think, cold calling people.
2: but, you know, almost. So there is a chain of convenience stores called Family Mart in Japan. And, you know, up until sort of just fairly recently. I guess traditionally, Japanese convenience stores have required workers to dress really conservatively. There's no hair dye, there's no large earrings, that kind of thing. But now they're finding that they're having problems getting workers. They just can't seem to fill all the spots at their convenience stores. So they've hired Lady Gaga for a recruitment campaign. So she appears in a black and white video for the chain's part-time worker recruitment campaign, and she is seen doing the tasks that you would do if you were working in a convenience store, probably restocking shelves and that kind of thing. But, you know, she is in typical Lady Gaga style. She's wearing a leather textured suit, something that absolutely would not be allowed in the old rules, but maybe now you can turn up and dress like a space person.
1: a rock star,
2: yeah.
1: This is interesting to me. So we talk about big grocery chains in Canada. This joint has 16,000 stores in Japan. Japan's not even a very big place.
2: No, 16,000 stores, and about 30% of those stores are really short-staffed. And so, you know, I guess Japan has been hit with the same thing that is happening here in North America, where a lot of jobs that would have been maybe entry-level jobs before just simply aren't getting filled. People either A, don't want them, or they don't feel they pay enough, or the hours don't work for them. I know a lot of people that own restaurants right now who are having trouble getting experienced staff because in the old model, i.e. pre-COVID, you know, you worked split shifts, which always sucked. If you worked in a restaurant and there were split shifts, just the worst. And people are just saying, you know, no, I'd rather do something else. So it's kind of interesting to see that they put Lady Gaga in, which must have cost a fortune. But here we go.
1: Well, they have the money with 16,000 stores. Well, he's curious, though, because she just had a baby. And so I don't know if it's Mama Gaga or Lady Mama, I don't know what the nickname will be, but she just had a baby, so it makes me curious, when did they shoot all this to do this, if it's maybe been in the works for a long time, I don't know.
2: Yeah, I'm sure it probably has been. Yeah. Nothing like this happens quickly in that world.
1: Cool. Can you imagine that? Like, you're in a brainstorm of, like, the business of Richard Krauss, and you're like, well, what should we do to increase traffic? We can afford to call Lady Gaga.
2: Well, I hosted an event with Lady Gaga once years ago, and it was broadcast live online, and at the end of it, Lady Gaga kissed me on the cheek, both cheeks.
1: Really?
2: And a friend of ours who lives in Singapore was watching online and called my wife and said, Lady Gaga is kissing Richard on television.
1: So, and you never washed your face again.
2: She was very nice.
1: All right, we have a quick story here. Should we do Rod Stewart or Yes?
2: Let's do, so prog rock legend and animal welfare booster Rick Wakeman treated 150 moon bears to a private concert at a sanctuary in Vietnam last week. So the former keyboardist for Yes, who's also a composer and played piano on Life on Mars for David Bowie, has been around forever, performed the show to raise awareness for bears that are caged in often cruel conditions and have their bile extracted via a needle stuck into their gallbladder. And yeah, it is a very common procedure, apparently. And so at this special show at the sanctuary, he sat at a grand piano and he performed a few new compositions written specifically for the bears. And he said he was hopeful his audience would enjoy the show. They've not got much choice, really, but he was hoping that they would react to the music, especially the gentle melodic music.
1: I wonder if he changed the words to owner of a lonely bear.
2: You know what? I doubt it.
1: I think he should have, you know? Like, relate to your audience. Come on, Rick. All right. RichardKrauss.ca. Get connected with Richard. Entertainment is Broken podcast. The iHeart Weekend shows. You can grab them on the iHeart app, too. And there's so much to get connected at RichardKrauss.ca.
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3: Well, a bit of good news, drivers, to close out the evening. The incident we had northbound on the DVP just before Lawrence, that's been cleared away from the right lane. Volume moving a lot better there. Lots of overnight construction has begun. Eastbound on the 401 Express at Bayview, a right lane closed off there with some mild slowdowns already being observed. There's also an eastbound 401 collector, two right lanes closed off at Leslie for some construction there as well. So be prepared for slowdowns. Make sure you're watching out for crews as you head out. LL Cool J and Scott Cann join forces in The City That Never Sleeps, NCIS New York. 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I'm Haley Thompson on News Talk 1010.
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1: Taxes. What are taxes? Well, we're learning about it. Taxes are the biggest expense of all Canadians. When we go and we look at, oh, groceries are so expensive. Oh, my goodness, the price of gas is so expensive. Cost of housing is so expensive. Actually, the most expensive is your taxes. You get to decide for yourself if you get enough in return for that. That's your experience of life. The question is, though, what are taxes? What is fair for taxes? Jared A. Walker is here, Executive Director, Canadians for Tax Fairness. If you want to get connected with Jared and his crew, you just go to taxfairness.ca. Jared, hey, bud.
2: Hey, how are you?
1: I'm great. So what are taxes anyway? Since you're about tax fairness, maybe we should talk about what are they?
2: Yeah, I mean, I think the most basic way that we can understand that is we as a country, as a city, as a whatever, what do we decide that we want to do together? And then how do we pay for that? So that could be roads, that could be healthcare, that could be schools, baseline for schools, all of those sorts of things. Taxes are what we do to be able to cover that stuff.
1: So this is why I said it's money the government collects on our behalf to do business on our behalf.
2: Yes.
1: So what works? You get to decide for yourself if it works. I know that I'm starting to feel more and more uncomfortable with some things like potholes and waiting at an ER and those kinds of things for how much money we're paying and what we're getting in return. Fairness. Now, that's something else because, you know, rich people have tax lawyers and accountants, and good for them. They've earned it. They can go do those things, but it does mean that they are legally taking advantage of loopholes in order to avoid those taxes, perhaps an education or a resource we don't have access to. What is fair?
2: Yeah. I mean, that's a great question, right? You really hit on the nail on the head. I think we're in a situation right now where most people are probably paying a little bit more than their fair share because a very, very small group of people are not paying anywhere near their fair share. That's my take, right? If we look at things like how much the top 1% of earners make, and I'm talking about earners, I'm not even talking about, you know, how many houses you got, how much wealth you got in your stacked away in your stocks, right? The top 1% of earners, they pay about 24% of their annual income in taxes, whereas the rest of us pay somewhere around 37%, right? So if you're a CEO and you're making $1 million a year, you are somehow paying less taxes than a construction worker. So that
1: by percentage
2: is unfair.
1: Yeah, relatively speaking. And so it's quite amazing. And I find this uncomfortable, Jared, is that there are lots of things that I would probably pay more tax for if they could get solved. Like, I would actually be okay with that. There's just so much stuff that's getting sort of pissed away, if you will, that kind of drives me nuts, blanketed things. I'm a business owner.
2: Yeah.
1: And so I don't have the resources of a tax lawyer. Mm-hmm. I do have experience with the accountants that say, okay, but if you do it this way and you do that way or whatever, we can save money. And so I don't understand how anybody gets ahead in this country based on employment, income, and not learning how business works. I don't understand how anyone can do it.
2: Yeah, I mean, I think it's a really good question, and it's quite a dilemma. I think that we're in a place where the system that we built and that was built and that we inherited has, for any number of reasons, been kind of messed around with to the point that it's not really working for folks anymore. There was a time when we had a sort of structure and a regime where you could buy a house if you worked a good job, you know, where your kids were probably going to do better than you are, and we're not in that place anymore. And I think I have a suspicion that you and I might have different reasons for why that is, but I do think that, like, a thing that a lot of us can agree on, depending, no matter where we are in the country, is that is the case. Like, I would say, like, in the 80s, the effective corporate tax rate was about 50%. In the 90s, it was about 40. Now it's 18. So we've lost about $1.1 trillion in taxes over the last 20 years because your Galen Westons, your Toby Lucas, these guys are hiding all their money in banks in the Seychelles, or your Mark Carneys, they're figuring out how to like put money into a bike shop in Bermuda so that they don't have to pay the taxes here. And then the rest of us, whether you're a small business owner or whether you are, you know, you're just a regular Joe, you don't have access to those kinds of fancy loopholes and those tricks. And so the disproportionate amount of how we pay for the things that we all need, that falls on you. And that's not fair.
1: Well, so does the blame for everything seems to fall on us, too. And I agree with you, actually, even as a business owner, because what the reality of the situation is that when there's less corporate tax, in theory, that should allow people to get paid more, which makes them pay more tax. If you add more corporate tax, that people are going to get paid less. And so there's like, the reality is that it has a big impact generally on things, and it's tax on tax on tax, because the corporate pays the tax and then they pay you the money, and then you pay more tax. And by the way, that if you get bonused a share of the company because you've been a good worker for a long time, even if there's a profit, you still pay a tax on that. It's a different tax rate, and so on and so forth. So these things, it's the cumulative effect of it that really needs to be looked at. And I want the best net effect for everybody is really what it is. And responsible business has to work inside that bucket. Yeah. The catch to me with all of this, though, is that we have stifled, to your point about where the taxes get paid, we've now stifled the incentive to grow as an individual and become successful. Because now there's luxury tax. So by the way, you did work hard and you did do overtime. And by the way, you want to buy that Mercedes. But you got to pay extra tax now because you're successful. And that becomes a real problem versus the notion you're saying, which if the corporation pays the tax, the individual doesn't have to be stifled because they've worked hard and is successful. Yeah. And so the hamster wheel turns, Jared.
2: Yeah. I mean, I think there's a piece of truth in what you're saying there, but I do think that what we look at as an individual that is successful, and who is actually paying what? I think we all have a little bit of a disproportionate understanding of what that is. And I think that's on purpose, right? There are about 3,300 families in this country with over $100 million in wealth, right? Whether you make $200,000 a year or whether you make $50,000 a year, the distance between you and those people is so colossal that it's basically unfathomable, right? And those are the people who are getting ahead, right? In economics, we call this a K-shaped economy, right? If you are at the very, very, very top, the economy is built for you, because the economy, basically, we are in a situation where, particularly on the tax piece, we don't tax wealth, we tax work. So if you work hard, if you got a real salary and you do a real job, 100% of your income is taxable. But if you inherited money, which, you know, a good thing, want people to be able to pass on wealth to their kids. That's part of the reason that I live here in this country, is because my parents came here, try and give me a better life, right? We all love that. But if you inherited $5 million, right? And now you start on third base, you could never work a day in your life and your money would work for you. And there is no, the people that have that advantage, they don't have to do anything. And the rest of us have to scrape by to even try to gain any kind of advantage. And the way that the economy works, it makes it really hard for people to do that.
1: Taxes are our number one expense as Canadians. Jared A. Walker, tax fairness is the conversation. Well, what do we want? We'll get it coming up next. Shane Hewitt and the Night Shift.
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1: Our number one expense in Canada is not our homes, it's not our groceries, it's our taxes, and it gets hidden from us every day by the government. What is tax fairness anyway? Jared A. Walker is here. That's his organization. Okay, but what does tax fairness actually look like?
2: I would love to see, for example, somebody like, I'm going to pick on the CEO of Shopify, right? He makes $200 million a year, but he pays himself intentionally a salary of $1. Now, why does he do that? So he can put all of the rest of that money into stocks and options. He doesn't have to pay any tax on those until the day he decides to cash them in. And he may never cash them in. Mm. But what can he do? He can go to a bank and he can say, look, I have $200 million in potential money. And the bank will give him

0: ago. Now, if the stock options were to dump and that business dumps, that money gets called. Like, I mean, there is risk to everything that you just described. But now for us, we have the ability to do it on $1,000, on $10,000, and maybe it's the fintechs finally leveling the playing field a little bit. Your example of the inheritance is that your dad worked hard. Your dad moved, built the new life, had some success, invested some money, got his way through, and now maybe he's gone or he's retired or whatever. Now you've inherited it.
1: Yeah, I mean, I think at the end of the day, we have, and I mean, this is really, it's about the fact that having a lot of money doesn't just give you a lot of money. It gives you a lot of power and it gives you a lot of access. Mm-hmm. And regardless of whether or not, you know, if you're a regular person, you can, you know, maybe use some of your assets to secure you a better rate at the bank. Like, I think that's great. That's good for normal people. But the thing that you and I can't do is the thing that Elon Musk does to build his business, which is you and I can't go to the federal government and say, hey, give me $100 million tax break so I can start this business. And then if the business fails, the government and by extension, all of the rest of us pay that.
0: Yes.
1: But if the business succeeds, I get to take all the money, right? We can't do that. And so I think like there is a place where we really do at some point have to address the fact that there are a very small amount of people, mostly about 70 billionaires in this country, about 3,000 families with $100 million or more. And these folks, they play a different game than the rest of us. And until we can level the playing field and until we can say, hey, it's actually really important for somebody who works their ass off and makes $80,000 a year to have the same basic baseline and the same fair shot as somebody who just happened to be born a Weston.
0: Can I rephrase that and get your thoughts?
1: Yeah, sure.
0: I think the way that you said it really makes sense. But level the playing field, I think what you mean is access to the same resources and info, meaning that if someone who makes $80,000 should be able to have access to the same education and resources or information or tools that somebody who has $80 million, because the $80,000 person's working hard. And if they could get access to that info, they might be able to turn that quickly. And some people might not care. They'd be like, I'm happy just working, making taxes. I don't want to think about money, right? So it's the access to resources. Is that what you mean by level the playing field versus a free ride? I think some people could hear it as that guy deserves a free ride. I'm not saying free ride. I'm just saying access to get there.
1: No, I think everybody should get some level of financial education. And I think that's one place where we can agree wherever you are that people have been let down.
0: 100%.
1: I think like that's something we can all agree on. What I am saying in addition to that, though, is that at a certain point, at a certain level of wealth, the rules change for you. Mm. And regardless of what you know, if you don't have a certain level of money and a certain level of wealth and a certain level of access, you cannot do certain things, right? And so I think from my perspective, what I'm looking at is in the revenue that we lose every year because corporations decide to use the accounting tricks that they have lobbied the government to put in place, that we lose that money in taxes every year. That means that somebody who is working has a worse hospital experience because our hospitals are underfunded, right? Yeah. So I think like there is some, to some extent, we've got to just, we have to go back to the future. We were talking about this off camera and say, what were some of the things that used to work when some of our systems used to work better, right? Mm-hmm. There was a time when our healthcare system was the envy of the world.
0: Yeah.
1: And what are some of the things that were the case then? Well, we had a lot less wealth inequality, for one thing. People who had a lot, there was still quite a few people who had a lot, but the difference between them and normal people was a lot smaller.
0: Yeah.
1: Since 1999, the top 1% have made $3 trillion in extra wealth. Everybody else has made $1 trillion. Right.
0: Yeah.
1: So I think like when we address that problem, then we'll start to see that people will then be able to turn their resources, like the knowledge that they have, into access. But you can't turn that knowledge into access if there's a big wall there.

0: That somebody who has $1 billion erected so you can get over it.
1: Yeah. My nature is, I think, similar to that in that it's like, I'm not looking for a free ride. I don't want anyone to get a free ride. But I do think that the access to info, like you said, education and the tools in order to make sure everybody has an opportunity, because not only because the money is power, but the money can stifle the other part, which is, I mean, you can afford to, we've seen this with car companies and whatever, someone comes along with a brand new super efficient engine, mm-hmm. and the corporation just buys up the engine and shelves it, right? Like no one actually gets to see it. And so there is that element, and it makes me curious, and I don't know if this is something that you guys have done at Tax Fairness, but it would be interesting to know, for every $1 billion of, because the problem is not really the taxes, the problem is the money that goes elsewhere and doesn't apply to the taxes. And I mean, there's obviously balance in taxes that needs to change, but for every $1 billion that leaves Canada and goes into one of those, you know, really nice Caribbean island accounts, how many Canadians have to work to make up the lost taxes? That would be a curious number. Is how, not the number of dollars, the number of Canadians based on average income have to work to cover that.
0: That's a really good question, and I think that, that's actually something we might look into. We often look at what is the cost of that in terms of services. You know, what's the cost of that in terms of your kid's school? The ventilation doesn't work. You know, there's no AC in the summer. They're wearing winter coats in the wintertime, that sort of thing. But I think there is a flip side to that, that is also very interesting, which is, you know, what does that mean for regular people? If Brookfield hides a few $1 billion in a bike shop in Bermuda, what does that mean for you in terms of what you have to recoup to?
1: Yeah, and your family.
0: Taxes.
1: There are some countries in the world that have reasonable, effective tax rates, good GDP, and good systems, social systems to help everybody out. And again, I don't want a free ride. I have no problem working hard. And frankly, if I pay some taxes, that means you've exhausted all of the methods to take advantage of it. I mean, so strive for it. We're a generous country, and now all we're just doing is playing chess. And that doesn't seem fun to me. Jared A. Walker, learn more about this. 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That's what Jared and his friends do, is evaluate all of those things. It's different for all of us. I think principally, though, we are in the same place, is we want more return for all of it.
2: Yeah.
1: So if we're going to be paying, what are we getting? And I think people would actually be far more comfortable with paying when they look at all those things. And if the government is complicit in moving the money out, well, that becomes a real issue too. Jared, thank you, my friend. I appreciate you being here.
0: Yeah, cheers.
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1: Shane Hewitt and The Night Shift. I'm Shane Hewitt. Thanks so much for being here. Don't forget that our show is published out on the podcast every single day when the show is done. Just Google Shane Hewitt and The Night Shift. You're going to find us right at the top of the list. And it's on the iHeart app. That's easy. And it's on Spotify, Apple Music, all of the platforms. You can share them with your friends. And that would be an awesome favor for us. So don't forget, if you missed anything, it is there for you. 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
1: Alrighty, it's time for some stories that you did not need to know. As Canadians, oh Canada, we put up with a lot in Canada. Now, it depends where you are. For example, if you're in Ontario or Quebec, you live with salt and rust and the bottom of your car falling out. If you live in BC, you don't have salt. You have nice cars. But the sun shines rarely in the winter. If you live in the prairies, there's no salt either. The sun shines all the time, but they use something called pickle mix. It's like pebbles, and your windshield will be cracked. You see, living in Canada, we put up with a lot. Bad weather, gas prices, and the worst mosquitoes in the world. Manitoba, known for having the worst mosquitoes, is now also home to another problem. The lake town of Eriksdale is plagued by a swarm of snakes. In fact, so much so that I have no idea if a swarm of snakes is actually a swarm. Or a gaggle. Or something like that. It's terrifying, I can tell you that. Truly terrifying, a large amount of snakes. One resident told CTV News he's removing 30 of them a day.
2: Weatherburn has lived in Eriksdale for 79 years, and he says snakes are nothing new. But this...
3: They've never been this bad. This is the worst year we've ever had on them.
4: They're all over the highway. They're in people's yards, and I hear that they're getting into the houses as well as some of the schools in the area.
2: Arm of West Interlake CEO Gary Campbell says in this case, there's nothing the arm can do.
4: We don't really have the, I think it was called the jurisdiction to do anything about it because of the protected species under the Wildlife Act.
2: Weatherburn says until the temperature drops, he expects this to continue.
3: Could be another 2 or 3 weeks, maybe more.
2: So if you're like this reporter who's terrified of snakes...
5: Oh, no, thank you.
2: Eriksdale, at least for now, might not be the place for you. Danton Unger, CTV News, Eriksdale, Manitoba.
1: What is a large group of snakes, you ask? Well,
6: what is a large group of snakes?
1: Thank you, Dr. Google. It is a den of snakes, a pit of snakes, a nest of snakes, or a bed of snakes, or a bed of nightmares. And just in case you were wondering, when snakes intertwine together to stay warm, or when they're, it's called a knot or a tangle.
6: That entire town is a tangle of snakes right now.
1: In a statement.
6: Don't like snakes? Don't look up pictures. Don't look them up.
1: Oh, it's disgusting. In a statement, Manitoba Conservation said the Interlake has a large concentration of red-sided garter snakes, and there are large migrations each spring and autumn. Officials say property owners experiencing high snake activity can discourage the animals from lingering nearby buildings by sealing foundation cracks, keeping lawns short, and removing debris piles where the snakes seek temporary shelter and tangle. That is like nightmare level.
6: I don't mind snakes, and that story had far too many snakes. Far too many.
1: Here's another story about more animals, because that's what we do. Inside copy. Last week, we covered Fat Bear Week. A glorious week where the world ranks the fattest bears in Alaska. It was a bitter battle with last year's winner, Chunk, seemingly guaranteed to win this year. But nay, my friends, there is a new fattest bear.
7: Top prize, here he is. He's number 89, also known as Backpack. The competition is based in Alaska's Katmai National Park and Reserve, where 16 bears battle it out for the fan vote. Park officials say Backpack is known for his quiet toughness and his pacifist nature. He's also a familiar face to diehard Fat Bear Week fans because his mom...
8: Is that him? Is that Fatback?
7: No, Backpack. Don't call him
8: Fat Back. He's the fattest? That's the one fattest?
7: Yeah, they're all fat. Yeah.
9: But he's pleasingly fat.
7: Yes. His mother, let's not shame these bears, okay?
8: What?
7: His
8: I'm
7: mom was a former winner.
1: I think you're shaming the bear.
6: He sounded like he was shaming the bear.
1: Is that Dora, my millennial friend?
6: Backpack. Yes, that was Dora. Yeah,
1: that was a flashback to being a young parent.
6: Flashback.
1: That's Good Morning America right there. Backpack won with over 1 million votes to be the fattest bear in Alaska Adult male brown bears.
6: 100,000. 100, one top place with 100,000 votes.
1: Oh.
6: A million. Let me, yeah.
1: It says over 1 million votes.
6: Yep. Did that wrong.
1: Are you hallucinating right now?
6: I hallucinated, yes.
1: You just wrote 1 million and your brain said 1,000.
6: Mm-hmm.
1: Okay.
6: Mm-hmm.
1: Adult, thanks for the correction, though. Keeping us honest here, right?
6: I am. Absolutely. Transparency is my game.
1: Adult, and clearly not spelling, but transparency. Nope. Can you spell transparency?
6: T-Y.
1: Adult male brown bears typically weigh 600 to 900 pounds in the midsummer. By the time they're ready to hibernate after feasting on migrating and spawning salmon, large males can weigh well over 1,000 pounds. Can you imagine putting on 300 pounds for winter?
6: And if you want to help, if you look up Fat Bear Week right now on Google, there's a little browser game where you can feed salmon to the bears. And so far, 51 million salmon have been fed virtually to the bears on Google.
1: Are you sure it's not 51,000?
6: I can guarantee there's 1 million that time. I can guarantee that.
1: Here's another story you absolutely did not need to know. Now, let's start the story completely out of context, shall we, with a little piece of audio.
0: Excuse me? Are you in line for the bathroom?
9: No.
0: Oh. Then move!
1: Sometimes.
0: Give me the key!
1: When you gotta go, you will do anything to go. Is there anything worse than that feeling of like, oh, I'm a long way from the bathroom and I gotta go? A Texas man is in trouble for taking that to the absolute extreme.
10: This is a car that someone drove right through the front entrance. It happened in Rosenberg early Sunday morning. Police say that a 60-year-old man was behind the wheel and that he intentionally drove through the front entrance and all the way up into the store. His reason? They say he told them he needed to use the restroom and he was upset because the doors were locked. The man was arrested, and in case you're wondering, the store reports no merchandise appears to have been damaged during this whole ordeal.
1: What kind of merchandise they selling when you drive a car through the doors?
6: It was a Kroger's, so I'm not really sure how, like, I guess they sell invincible groceries at Kroger's.
1: KHOU11 is the station we got that from. Officials did not identify the suspect or say if he's facing any charges. It's also unknown if anybody was injured in the crash.
6: I feel like they probably gave him some sympathy. Like, hey, this was a really bad idea. Don't ever do this again. Also, I've been there, brother.
1: And do up your zipper, big fella.
6: Yep.
1: There you go.
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21: Tonight, the American accused of helping a killer carry out a mass murder in Tumbler Ridge, BC. The person police say could have stopped it all.
22: Charged with conspiracy to murder people in a foreign country.
21: What the chilling chat messages and court documents reveal. Compelled to share her story after Cornell.
23: I had this friend come to my off-campus apartment, and the story kind of goes from there.
21: A sexual assault survivor speaks out about what happened on a Canadian campus. And a Canadian first in space and a giant leap forward. The satellite technology helping Canada carve out its own path into orbit.
24: This is a big step in that direction.
4: CTV National News with Omar Sachedina.
9: Good evening. A 30-year-old American from Washington State is under arrest tonight for allegedly conspiring to carry out one of the worst mass murders in Canadian history in Tumbler Ridge, BC. A warning, some of what we are about to tell you is disturbing. The sickening details laid out in a 41-page indictment in which investigators say James Cody Bryant exchanged a series of chat messages with the killer, Jesse Von Rutzelaar, in the months before the massacre. Messages that reveal Bryant agreed to live stream the attack. On September 9th, 2025, 5 months before the attack, Van Rutzelaar asks, "What if spontaneously I decided to do the shooting? Would you leave work or whatever you're at if convenient? Would you open the live stream link?" Bryant responds, "I would, yeah," later saying, "Hopefully I'm awake," to which Van Rutzelaar says, "Yeah, it would be annoying if you weren't." The discussions also include details about decorating the weapons. "Stickers would be so funny," Brian says, making this pledge to the shooter. "You believe me when I promise I won't snitch on you, right?" CTV's Kevin Chirac leads us off with a troubling new glimpse into the mindset of a killer and the person now accused of helping carry out the attack on foreign soil.
18: James Cody Bryant sat quiet, making her first appearance in court, with authorities alleging the 30-year-old played an active role in the February 10th mass shooting in Tumbler Ridge, carried out by 18-year-old Jesse Van Rutzelaar.
19: Today, Bryant is in custody, charged with conspiracy to murder people in a foreign country.
18: Federal authorities allege Bryant and Rutzelaar met online 3 years ago and communicated daily on the platform Discord in the months leading to the attack, which killed eight people, including six children, before Van Rutzelaar died by suicide. Court documents show several alleged online conversations, including this August 8th exchange, in which she shows interest in the Polytechnic and Nova Scotia mass shootings. Rutzelaar: "Getting 14 kills is a lot easier than getting 22. Though if I got more than 22, it'd be simply the deadliest shooting in Canadian history, period. So if I got over 5, that'd steal the title." Bryant responds: "Hallways also mean a lot of ways people can escape. Corners to turn. Wide open spaces means numbers." Authorities say the conversations continued up to the day of the attack.
19: As one example, after killing two of his own relatives, when the shooter had trouble starting his own car, Bryant provided advice and offered assistance on how to get the car started so that JVR could proceed to the school and kill children.
18: Court documents show Van Rutzelaar had sent Bryant a picture of her shotgun. Bryant also sent money for Van Rutzelaar to purchase shoes for the attack and a lighter for this homemade incendiary device. Bryant, a trans woman, also coordinated a live stream of the shooting to run on her Twitch account, but the stream failed on the day.
24: "Without Bryant's misplaced loyalty and willingness to operate the live stream, we don't ultimately know if the shooter would have gone through with the crime."
18: The documents also show that Bryant would not, quote, snitch to police. RCMP say others could also be involved.
25: "Our investigation is still active and ongoing, and so we're assessing other contacts, other social media information, so that will continue on for some time."
9: Conspiracy to commit murder in a foreign country carries a maximum sentence of up to life in prison. Bryant's detention hearing is set for October 13th. None of the allegations have been tested in court. Kevin Chirac, CTV News, Seattle. The federal government is giving the American owner of a Hamilton, Ontario-based steel company 5 days to share a plan to save jobs or face legal action. Ottawa says Cleveland-Cliffs' decision to lay off 500 workers at the plant is inconsistent with binding conditions that were established when it acquired Stelco. The U.S. parent company cited the impact of tariffs for its decision, even though its CEO has previously praised Donald Trump for imposing tariffs on Canadian steel. The trade tensions, a major reason why the man who will now lead Quebec has pledged to defer a referendum on sovereignty. A day after the Parti Québécois won enough seats to form a minority government, Paul Saint-Pierre Plamondon spoke to the Prime Minister, CTV's Quebec Bureau Chief Geneviève Beauchemin, on what they talked about.
26: Quebec's Premier-designate Paul Saint-Pierre Plamondon set the stage for his swearing-in on day one.
27: Je ne compte pas évidemment prêter serment au roi.
26: He said he would not swear allegiance to the king, would seek legal advice on how to exclude Quebec's lieutenant governor. And he wants to redirect funds from abolishing the position to what he calls a major priority, fighting homelessness. Plamondon also said that in a phone call with Prime Minister Mark Carney, he reiterated that his only loyalty was to Quebec. While the province elected a sovereignist party, the majority don't back a referendum.
0: I think I'm glad it's a minority over a majority, because personally I'm not super interested by a referendum.
26: And with a minority and only 28% of the vote, the PQ will need to find support among opposition parties to implement its agenda. And Plamondon said the PQ pledge not to hold a referendum while U.S. President Donald Trump is in office gives it leeway to focus on other priorities.
27: We've got time and we've got plenty of urgencies, situation problems to solve. We hope that it's going to lead to the highest level of collaboration possible.
26: Still, analysts say the reins of power could provide some means for sovereignists to promote their agenda.
2: It's in the mandate of the government of Quebec, which gives them a lot of resources, the venues, the international contacts.
26: That's not lost on the Canadian government.
3: You know, this is a crucial time for our country. It's a crucial time for Quebec. It's a crucial time for our country. This is not a time to wait for something a few years down the road. It's a time to act. It's a time for boldness.
26: That, says Ottawa, includes investments in infrastructure, affordable housing, and big projects.
5: Plamondon said he would review big projects like Churchill Falls to ensure they're in the best interest of Quebecers. He also said the tone of his phone call with Carney was respectful. Geneviève Beauchemin, CTV News, Montreal.
21: And joining us now is CTV's chief political correspondent, Vashi Capello. Vashi, when we spoke immediately after the declaration of a PQ win last night, you mentioned that while the victory presented challenges for the prime minister, there was a sense of relief among liberals that the party didn't capture enough seats to form a majority. How has this sentiment evolved in the last 24 hours, and what does Mark Carney now need to do?
6: Hi, Omar. Yeah, last night there was almost this tepid sense of relief that the PQ had been held to a minority. But overnight, as the reality set in, I think the mood changed. And you could sense it even physically on Parliament Hill today as ministers made their way into cabinet. They were kind of downtrodden about what faced them. One individual in the government even texted me saying, you know, facetiously, oh, great, another crisis, just what we need. And so I do think that they're looking at this very seriously, as they have been with the possibility of separation or the referendum that's going to occur in Alberta. The implications of that more widely are going to be really interesting. Kind of how does the leader of the PQ, the incoming premier, use separation or the threat of a referendum to try and advantage his position with the federal government? And how does the federal government respond in kind? I think the argument that the prime minister has continually made, this idea like cooperative federalism, the stuff we agree on can move to the front, sounds like what the new premier wants to talk about as well. But there are key points of friction. Immigration, I would highlight, for example, where this government in Quebec wants a lot more jurisdiction, and it's a political vulnerability at the federal level for the Liberals, where I can see, you know, resolve perhaps not materializing as easily, Omar.
21: All right, Vashi, thank you. The focus now shifts to Alberta, where in just 13 days, the province will vote on whether to start the process to hold a binding referendum on separation. Here's CTV's Kathy Lee.
7: Sovereignty is back in the spotlight after the Parti Québécois return to power in Quebec, less than 2 weeks before Albertans vote on whether to remain in Canada or take another step toward separation. Mitch Levester is one of the people leading the push to leave.
8: Hopefully it's going to start the conversation and people will understand that, you know, there's more than Alberta that's not happy with Ottawa.
7: While both provinces are talking separation, the forces driving those conversations are very different. This political scientist says in Quebec, it's largely about language and cultural identity, while in Alberta, grievances are primarily economic.
10: The two movement is different, but I think it have effect. For the separatist movement in Alberta. Parti Québécois election yesterday night gave a legitimacy to the separatists in Alberta.
7: The former Alberta Premier Jason Kenney says the PQ's victory doesn't necessarily signal an appetite for another referendum.
28: 75 or 80% of Quebecers do not want a referendum on separation.
7: Former Conservative MP Damien Couric also opposes Alberta separation and says the Quebec result is being watched closely in the West.
29: I think for many Albertans that are observing this, they're looking at this with caution and evaluating the state of where our country's at. There's a concern about the unity of our country.
7: Despite welcoming the PQ victory, Sylvester says what happens in Quebec won't influence Alberta's path.
8: just the optics of having somebody else in Confederation that's not happy is possibly the biggest benefit for us.
1: Sylvester says what's unfolding in both provinces should send Ottawa a message to pay closer attention to the grievances fueling these separation movements. Kathy Lee, CTV News, Calgary.
21: A minor collision on the tarmac at Los Angeles Airport today involving an Air Canada and Delta Airlines plane. The Delta jet was taxiing for departure when its left wingtip clipped the Air Canada flight's tail as it was being towed to the gate. No injuries have been reported and repairs are underway. A dramatic new development in the botched execution of Tennessee death row inmate Krista Pike. Pike is now conscious and speaking from her hospital bed, according to her attorneys. She survived two doses of lethal injection nearly a week ago. She remains hospitalized, handcuffed, and shackled, with her prognosis unclear. Pike was sentenced to death for the 1995 murder of her classmate. A survivor of sexual assault on a Canadian university campus is speaking out tonight after hearing the story of a Cornell student who alleges she was sexually assaulted by seven men at a fraternity party in 2024. Here's CTV's Adrian Gobriel.
11: No justice, no peace!
12: Pounding the pavement, student protesters take to the streets in Ithaca, New York, voicing their anger at Cornell University's handling of a gang sexual assault case involving one female student and seven young men inside this frat house bedroom. Faculty members are preparing for a no-confidence vote against members of the university's administration. The headlines have prompted some sexual assault survivors to share their story.
23: I had this friend come to my off-campus apartment, and that the story kind of goes from there.
12: Just last week, Nova Scotia native Melissa Stark took to her Instagram page, writing, "The recent news about the Cornell 7 has really brought back some unresolved rage for me.
23: This individual did force himself upon me."
12: Stark was in her third year at St. Mary's University when she says she was sexually assaulted by a male student. She reported the incident to the university, her hope, have her alleged attacker removed from campus to protect other students. School officials declined. St. Mary's sexual violence and harassment policy online outlines that their disciplinary tools include suspension and expulsion.
23: The policies are very much a box for them to check off.
12: Stark's alleged attacker was reportedly instructed to take some online courses as well as therapy. He was allowed to continue his educational journey.
23: He was given honors at graduation.
12: St. Mary's University issued this notice of no contact, saying in part that should the two students find themselves in a common academic activity, they shall leave as much physical space between them as possible and shall not communicate in any way.
23: I remember at one point thinking, like, I'm going to drop out.
12: Stark's story isn't an isolated incident.
13: Statistics Canada has shown that 11% of women students and 4% of male students experience sexual assault.
12: Survivor advocates say Canadian universities need to do more than just post policies online.
13: Ensuring that there are clear partnerships and pathways with community-based support systems.
12: CTV News sent St. Mary's University multiple emails over the last 24 hours. They've yet to respond. Stark did manage to graduate. She's now focused on her future and helping others. Melissa Stark is also sharing her story in hopes of reaching survivors. She wants them to know they're not alone. There are those willing to listen and ready to help. Adrian Gobriel, CTV News, Brantford, Ontario.
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21: Unprecedented protests are sweeping through France as more than a quarter million people rally nationwide to support students who are demonstrating against understaffed and dilapidated schools. Crowds clashed with riot police, who have arrested more than 6,500 people over the past 3 weeks, mostly minors with no prior records. The protests began at a high school in the Paris region and have since grown into a defiant nationwide movement. Here at home, Canadians are still facing barriers to accessing dental care 2 years into the rollout of one of the largest social programs in this country's history. CTV's Rachel Aiello on the unexpected cost to some patients.
19: Since when are you experiencing this pain?
22: Most dentists are now providing cleanings, x-rays, and other oral health services to low-income and uninsured Canadians under the federal dental care plan. But confusion over what's covered and challenges accessing timely treatment is leaving some patients and providers grinding their teeth.
19: Some patients can't afford to pay out of pocket, and that just delays treatment for them, and sometimes they just can't go ahead with treatment.
22: A new report found that only 17% of dentists say that most of the care they recommend to patients is actually covered, and half of their pre-authorization requests are denied. Of those who have been able to receive treatment, more than a third say they're still having a hard time affording it. Ethan Broomfield should be eligible for coverage, but a lengthy paperwork saga left him putting a recent emergency root canal on a credit card.
14: I still have a $1,200 bill now that I have to pay over time with interest.
22: The Canadian Dental Association has issued more than 30 recommendations, calling for the federal government to better align services covered with patient needs, adjust fees to reduce patient costs, and develop an oral health strategy that protects jobs. The health minister agreed today that there's more work to do.
24: Is it perfect? No, as every program, but we are fixing as, you know, as we are moving forward.
22: When it was launched, the government estimated that around 9 million Canadians would be able to access more affordable dental care. So far, though, just around half that number have actually had a claim approved. Rachel Aiello, CTV News, Ottawa.
21: Still ahead. Soccer legend Lionel Messi's farewell match for Argentina.
25: Love and sports do not mix.
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11: The federal government has introduced new legislation intended to transform its military procurement defense investment agency into a crown corporation. CTV senior correspondent Judy Trin explains why.
13: From buying more weapons for soldiers to buying new aircraft and ships for the military and Coast Guard, the federal government wants to free the Defense Investment Agency from red tape.
23: Canada needs a defense procurement system that can keep pace with the world around us.
26: Introduction of government bills.
13: Bill C-40 will turn the DIA into a crown corporation. It will be run by a CEO and a board of directors with the ability to recruit talent from the outside to negotiate deals with global companies.
23: The agency needs the talent, authorities, commercial expertise to negotiate confidently.
13: The corporation will report to a new associate minister.
28: National defense will still be subject to Treasury Board submissions. We will be subject to the scrutiny of committees. We will be subject to the power of Finance and Treasury Board and the Privy Council Office asking their important and probative questions.
13: As part of NATO, Canada has committed to spending 5% of its GDP on defense by 2035. In a decade, the Parliamentary Budget Officer projects that will equate to spending roughly $165 billion a year. Analysts say the corporation will be responsible for spending about 20% of that amount faster.
29: This does entail more finger pointing. If things go wrong, the minister can always say, well, this is a crown corporation. They were acting independently. I wasn't aware, or things of that nature.
13: Secretary of State Stephen Fier, who's currently in charge of defense procurement, was asked if he's in line for the associate minister job. He said that he wasn't promised anything and that it's up to the prime minister. Omar.
11: All right, Judy, thank you. Soccer legend Lionel Messi brought the curtain down in style on a spectacular international career.
32: Eterno, eterno. Se viene Messi. Gol! Gol!
11: Argentina's all-time leading scorer did it again in his final match for his country in a victory against Benin in Buenos Aires. Messi's number 10 jersey was placed on the pitch before kickoff as fans filled the stadium to honor their captain. After 21 years, one World Cup and two Copa America wins, the Messi era coming to an end. A career that's been out of this world, which is where we will take you after the break. Still ahead, the Canadian company betting big on their latest space innovation.
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24: For a small but growing Canadian rocket company, this was a big moment.
25: Terra Nova, separation confirmed.
24: At their mission control in Markham, Ontario, celebrating a major milestone this month with their Terra Nova test satellite reaching orbit. And so far, after a few days in space, all is well.
33: We're very grateful that everything is working really great on the satellite. We have complete and perfect contact with it.
24: The satellite catching a ride on an American SpaceX rocket. But eventually, the Canadian company NordSpace plans to use its own launch vehicles. They say they designed and assembled their satellite in just 9 months. Sporting AI-powered cameras, they say it could be used to keep an eye on the Arctic, watch for wildfires, or track other objects in orbit, playing a role in maintaining Canadian sovereignty and public safety.
33: Part of our mission is to develop launch vehicles, satellites, and everything else in between. So this is a big step in that direction.
24: The company has a new facility in Markham they call Rocket Factory 1, with more than 50 employees and plans to expand. And in a few weeks, they hope to finally launch a test rocket called Taiga from what's being called the Atlantic Spaceport Complex, built in Newfoundland and Labrador with private and government funding.
33: It'll be the first commercial rocket to launch from a commercial launch site in Canada, and really a major demonstration of the future that we're building.
24: The company's also setting the ambitious goal of sending a lunar rover to the surface of the moon next year. The rover called Terry is named after Terry Fox and is being tested at the company's factory, though how it will get to the moon has yet to be revealed.
33: And we'll be, I believe, the sixth nation in the world to ever have a lunar rover and the first for Canada. So we're very excited.
24: For now, though, the satellite in space is a first for a private Canadian company aiming to also launch its own rockets and rely less on other nations to get to space. John Venevalli Rao, CTV News, Toronto.
11: And that's a snapshot of this Tuesday for all of us at CTV National News. Thank you for watching. 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
35: Good evening. The race to become Toronto's next mayor hit the debate stage once again tonight, but with one notable fewer contestants. CB24's Andrew Brennan has the latest on the campaign trail.
1: With the race consolidating somewhat into seemingly being a two-person or two-horse race here, we saw both candidates talking a lot, particularly about what they thought could be good inroads into attacking their opponent, trying to be able to find either undecided voters or those that may have been voting up until this point for Chris Alexander. So you saw two different strategies here. You saw on the one hand from the incumbent Olivia Chow talking a lot about some of the votes that as councillor Brad Bradford has had, and then also seemingly policies in his mayoral campaign that don't necessarily match up, asking whether or not voters could trust Bradford and actually whether or not he actually says what he means. On the other hand, Bradford, though denying that, would often turn around and say that there was fear-mongering being done on the part of the incumbent, and this, in his mind, he said repeatedly, is indicative of a mayor and also a campaign that's out of ideas. So you heard these variations on these themes happening quite a bit. Whether it was talking about things like crime, whether it was talking about bike lanes, for instance, or things like homelessness. Listen to this.
3: But I would like to just sort of fact check the reality that homelessness has only decreased by 8% over the past 2 years. And I'm never going to stand up here at a podium and tell you that 4% year over year or 8% in totality is something to celebrate. I raise that point because it just underscores the need for us to do these things faster. And we need the leadership that's focused to make sure that we can deliver the housing that people desperately need.
5: Councillor Bradford, you voted against building shelters in our city. Now, during election, you're saying the exact opposite. You're saying you care about homelessness and people living on our street. You talk a lot about change, but it's clear, Councillor Bradford, the only thing that you've ever changed is your mind. Come on, quite often, in fact. So you can't just do one thing and then say something else.
1: Now, whether these strategies will actually stick, we do have to see with either new polling being done now that Chris Alexander has left the race, or looking ultimately when it comes down to it on voting day. But there will be several other occasions for these two candidates to square off and ultimately offer the undecided voters out there, at least from the last poll that we had done from Nick Nanos, showing that about a quarter of Toronto voters still undecided. That's a lot of people that still have to make up their minds, and therefore a lot of occasions for these two candidates to offer their vision for the future of this city. I'll send it back to you.
35: CB24's Andrew Brennan. Thanks for that, Andrew. We'll have more news in a moment, but first here's a live look at the city this hour. Mainly clear, sitting at 12 degrees. Let's check in with Lindsay.
6: Raheem, we are not expecting it to be as chilly overnight tonight as it was last night. In fact, quite the opposite. We will be above seasonal through these overnight hours with a forecast low of about 11 degrees. 7 is the norm. Winds are going to be out of the southwest this time. It is possible that we could get into a few sprinkles of rain before morning. And then tomorrow, southwest winds are going to drive up our temperature to about 22 degrees in the afternoon. But through the day, there is the threat of some scattered wet weather. Possibility of showers for Wednesday and perhaps even more likely on Thursday. We'll take you through the forecast heading into the long weekend coming up. For now, though, Raheem, back to you.
35: Thanks, Lindsay. A unique homicide investigation is underway in Vaughan. Police found the body of a woman earlier this afternoon, but say they believe she was struck by a vehicle 2 days ago. Let's bring in CTV's John Musselman, who is live at the scene tonight with more. John, what do we know?
7: Well, Raheem, what we're hearing is that this was a fatal hit-and-run accident. I'm on Pine Valley, just south of Teston Road. This actually happened south of me on Pine Valley, just before Major McKenzie. Now, police were called here at 3 o'clock this afternoon. We do have some video from the CTV chopper showing the scene. That's where they found the woman who was severely injured. Police later say that she died from that hit and run. Now, they have been able to determine that she was probably hit by this car between 8 and 9:45 on Sunday. So that's 2 days ago. So now they're canvassing the area for any type of security video that might help pinpoint the vehicle involved here. What we know is that the driver of the vehicle did not stop. Police have not released the victim's name. We're still waiting for information on that. But at this point, police say they have very little to go in the way of a description of that vehicle. So this is a very complicated, complex situation. All we know is that a woman was hit and she died from those injuries in the vehicle, and the driver, Raheem, did not stay on the scene. If you know anything about this, you're asked to call York Regional Police. Reporting live from the scene, I'm John Musselman. I'll send it back to you.
0: Thanks for all of that, John. Okay. Durham Police's homicide unit is investigating after a man was found dead in Port Perry. Officers responded to a call for a sudden death on Water Street around 8 a.m. Durham Regional Police have not provided any other information about the victim or the circumstances surrounding their death. A man has been arrested in connection with a series of assaults. Police received reports of an assault in the area of Briar Hill Avenue and Bathurst Street just after 1:40 p.m. Investigators say initial reports were that a man assaulted four people. A man in his 60s has been taken to hospital with non-life-threatening injuries. A suspect has been arrested, and there is no threat to public safety. Police say the investigation is ongoing, and they have not released information about the relationship between the man who was arrested and the victim. A fire caused by an e-bike battery has left a woman injured in Scarborough. This comes during Toronto Fire Service's Fire Prevention Week, with a specific focus on stopping lithium-ion battery fires.

0: With another tenant, so I was like, hey, your room's smoking. So he runs back, he's got a bird in there, so he's trying to get the door open, and there, he had batteries in there.
1: Rob says different bikes have been in the hallway over the past 6 months and didn't realize how dangerous they could be until the fire.
2: It is an extreme danger, especially in multi-tenant buildings, because once these batteries go into thermal runaway, we are very fortunate the other batteries and bikes didn't catch fire as well, which would have put not only the tenants at risk, but the responding firefighters.
1: Fire Chief Jim Jessup says the city doesn't have jurisdiction over fire codes regarding e-bikes left in hallways, and he's been asking federal and provincial government regulators to step in quickly. It's a serious concern for landlords as well, including the neighborhood group, which runs the building where this latest fire took place.
3: We have observed people bringing unsafe bikes into our building, and we've had to give them notices as tenants that this is against our rules. They're prohibited and they're not allowed. But at the same time, we're also trying to balance their rights and privacy with safety.
1: For now, Jessup says make sure batteries are being charged safely.
2: The scariest thing in your house should not be charging lithium-ion batteries.
1: Some safety guidance from the city's website: never modify or tamper batteries. Keep them in sight until charging is complete. Don't charge them on soft surfaces. Keep them away from sunlight and hot vehicles, and store them away from anything that can catch fire. Several residents told us they didn't hear smoke alarms. The fire department says they'll be looking into that as part of their investigation. Beth McDonnell, CTV News.
4: Coming up on CTV News, an Ontario couple who orchestrated a $265,000 ticket fraud on Taylor Swift fans heard their victims describe their heartbreak in court. Details just ahead.
5: This morning brought us our coldest temperatures in many months, including lows that were near freezing around the GTA. Cities like Oshawa and Hamilton, Toronto staying above that freezing mark. And tomorrow morning, much milder. Not looking at the threat of frost this time. Stay with us. We've got a look at your 7-day forecast after the break.

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6: Welcome back. Mainly clear and 12 degrees. Let's check back in with Lindsay for a full look at the forecast.
7: Well, Raheem, we can't help but already look ahead to the Thanksgiving long weekend and what the weather's going to be like at this point. First half of the weekend is looking pretty great. Lots of sunshine, some warmth as well. But a heads up for Thanksgiving Monday, we could get into a bit of wet weather. 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You don't pay unless they win. Today, no wet weather in sight. We had gorgeous sunshine throughout the day. Look at our beautiful skyline. And I'm noticing the trees around the city of Toronto still looking quite green. I know we've had a fair amount of color change outside of the GTA. We can expect to see more reds and oranges and yellows on those leaves in the weeks to come. Here's a look at what's expected through the overnight hours tonight. A partly cloudy sky for us. Few showers could creep into some areas. Better chance of that happening north and east of the city of Toronto. And yes, these temperatures much milder than they were last night. 22 degrees is what we're forecasting for a daytime high tomorrow. There will be some sun. I think there's going to be a bit more cloud tomorrow than we had today. And yes, we do have a chance of showers. We'll detail that a little bit more in just a moment. But winds, want to talk about this too. Once again, it is going to be a windy day with gusts to near 50 kilometers per hour. Only this time, they'll be coming out of the southwest. So again, that's going to send our temperature soaring into the 20s in many communities. An above seasonal day, no matter which part of the GTA you are joining us from. And again, better chance of seeing on and off showers east and north of our region. Next few days look like this. So in the 20s temperature-wise for Wednesday, it'll be a little cooler for Thursday and Friday, and cooler still heading into the weekend. But along with that, we are expecting plenty of sunshine. We do say goodbye to high pressure temporarily. Let me show you the forecast radar. So certainly a bit more in the way of cloudiness, spotty showers tomorrow morning, mainly east of the GTA. Then as we head overnight and into Thursday, more in the way of wet weather for first in the morning, and then a decent chance through the afternoon into the early evening. Even waking up on Friday morning, it's possible that we will be dealing with some showers. So plan accordingly. Keep that umbrella handy in your car, by your front door. 7-day forecast shows that chance of showers continuing into Friday morning. But look at Saturday and Sunday. Gorgeous sunshine, lots of warmth for Sunday especially. But Monday, we could get into some wet weather. And if we do, it would likely be combined with the remnants of what could end up being our next tropical system in the Gulf of Mexico, but still looks to be warm with a daytime high of 20. That's your look at the weather, Raheem. I'll send it back to you.
6: Thanks, Lindsay. To the courts next, where a Burlington woman who pleaded guilty to scamming hundreds of thousands of dollars from Taylor Swift fans heard firsthand about the effect her crime had on them. CTV's Sean Lethong reports.
8: What did it feel like hearing that in court? Denise Tizer listened to her victims describe their heartbreak, how they trusted Tizer because many knew her, only to learn that it was all a fraud. Tizer pleaded guilty in July of one count of defraud the public for stealing over $265,000 from 107 victims for tickets to Taylor Swift's Eras Tour between 2023 and 2024.
9: Mr. Blake, anything you want to say?
8: Her common law partner, David Blake, pleaded guilty to one count of possession of property obtained by crime. Of the 16 victims who had their impact statements read in court, Christina Picton said through tears that the tickets had been for her daughter, who had been suffering with a chronic illness.
10: My daughter had been so sick and suffering for so long, and all I wanted for her was a little relief from her illness and joy in a concert.
8: On the day of the concert, Picton and her daughter wore special outfits and boarded the GO train, only to be told by Tizer that the tickets weren't there.
10: We got off the GO train, and we sat at the station and cried and cried and cried. My daughter and I were inconsolable and distraught and bewildered. We were at a loss.
8: You heard one woman talking about how sick her daughter was and that you knew. What was that like? Tizer had said her ticket source had not come through, a story she told most victims. Court heard in July that there was no source. Instead, between July 1st, 2023 and November 28th, 2024, Ms. Tizer and Mr. Blake used $139,144 of these funds to place multiple online gambling bets on various platforms. During that same time, they also made over 350 cash withdrawals, totaling $295,000.
11: I just look at it mostly as a breach of trust, and the dishonesty is what really resonates with me, and the fact that it was someone that I knew.
8: In court, Tammy Allen spoke of how she's taught three of Denise Tizer's kids, how they see each other regularly to this day. But Tizer still took her money, promising a ticket for Allen's 13-year-old daughter. Others described the fallout from the fraud, saying, "You went out of your way to tell me that you were also a mother and you would never try to scam anyone. And it changed the way my innocent children see the world."
10: I personally think that jail time is necessary.
8: A lawyer representing the Crown said in court they would seek a joint recommendation with the defense of 2 years less a day custody in the community for Tizer and a six-month conditional sentence for Blake.
9: There was a post on Facebook purportedly from you saying you were sorry. Do you want to say that now?
8: Criminal defense lawyer Andrew Vaughn is not connected with this case and says the justice will likely follow the joint submission and there likely won't be any jail time.
12: Unless the sentence offends the bounds of, offends the administration of justice, this might be close.
8: When we first covered the story in November 2024, Tammy Allen said following this wasn't about recovering money.
11: I just want to be able to say to my daughter and her friends that it's not okay what happened, and we can't do anything to fix it now, but our justice system can.
8: Today, outside of court.
11: And now I feel like I'm disappointed in the criminal justice system as well.
8: Sentencing has been delayed due to what was said to be an administrative error, and a new date will be set.
13: The new target date for sentencing is December 8th, more than 2 years after the Eras Tour came and went from Toronto, and more than 3 years after many of these victims purchased fraudulent tickets. Sean Leithong, CTV News.
6: The province is asking both the Auditor General and OPP to investigate irregularities with OSAP and career colleges. In August, the province asked KPMG, a third-party auditor, to look into the issue because of the amount of complaints it was receiving. It says work is still ongoing, but it has identified concerns about the integrity of the OSAP system in the private post-secondary sector. Those concerns include common ownership of the institutions, the involvement of immigration services firms, and the unusually high number of OSAP applications submitted from the same geographic locations. Now the province has paused all OSAP payments connected to private post-secondary institutions as the audit moves ahead.
14: I recognize this pause will likely have an impact on enrollment and therefore on the financial viability of certain institutions. While this is difficult, it is a necessary right-sizing of the sector where enrollment and OSAP usage had become out of control, especially for institutions that may have misused OSAP.
6: The province says many of the concerns have been concentrated in online-only programs. It says it intends to introduce legislation to exclude predominantly online programs at private career colleges from OSAP eligibility. Still ahead on CTV News, no dull moments at Scotiabank Arena tonight as it took overtime to settle tonight's matchup between the Maple Leafs and Predators. Who won? We'll have to stick around. Find out.

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16: In sports, the Leafs wrapped up an early homestand tonight with a game against the Nashville Predators.
17: Chuck Stamkos off the puck now. McKenna with a shot, scores! Gavin McKenna, his first National Hockey League goal!
16: And what a snipe it was. Gavin McKenna scoring in his fourth game to silence those critics who were wondering when the number one draft pick would get his first point. The Leafs rallied to tie the game after falling behind 3-0. And then they went to overtime.
17: Nifty move around.
16: Willie Nye did the work, and Austin Matthews buried the winner as the Leafs beat the Predators 5-4. The captain also had two assists. The Leafs hit the road now with a game in Las Vegas on Thursday. The cast of the musical Hell's Kitchen say, you come for the music, you stay for the story, and you leave singing. That's not hard to do with hit songs by Grammy winner Alicia Keys. CTV's Andrea Kay spoke to two of the stars of the show who met as strangers and are now friends.
18: Wow.
19: Actors, two very different stage careers. Together, Desmond Sean Ellington and Kennedy Coggle play a version of Grammy winner Alicia Keys' parents, single mom Jersey and her estranged father, Davis, in the two-time Tony Award-winning musical, Hell's Kitchen.
20: Me and my mother live in the heart of New York City, in the neighborhood some people know as Hell's Kitchen.
2: kitchen.
20: First day of rehearsal, I heard her sing, and I was like, oh, we're gonna have a good time on this tour.
2: Oh, yes. Mm-hmm. And then I heard him sing, I was like, all right. All right, this is going to work.
19: Veteran and touring performer has played Elphaba in Wicked, Belle in Beauty and the Beast, and the lead in Beautiful, the Carole King musical.
2: My damn good mother.
21: The best. I know it.
2: I really didn't think I was going to get it, because I honestly didn't know that I was right for the show. And I was like, oh, sure. And then when I went in and Alicia Keys was in the room and, you know, we worked together, and then they brought me in for a final callback, and then a month later I had the job.
19: Ellington, a singer who started in the church, was a late arrival on the Broadway stage.
20: For my 33rd birthday, I took myself to New York for the first time, and I was like, I'm going to see my first Broadway show, and it was Chicago. Mm. And it was that night at that show, I was like, this is what I'm going to do. I didn't know anything about anything, but I just knew this is what I'm going to do. And 10 years later,
2: yep,
20: here we are.
19: From Hamilton to Hell's Kitchen, he performed the roles on Broadway and met Alicia Keys during his audition for the national tour.
2: Alicia calls it her baby, and she took meticulous care with casting, with how it is crafted, down to the costumes, down to the lights. Like she really wanted it to be a top-notch, world-class experience.
19: Hell's Kitchen is on stage now at the CAA Ed Mirvish Theater until October 25th. Andrea Case, CTV News.

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14: Astronaut continues to orbit the Earth aboard the International Space Station. There are other homegrown achievements to celebrate during this World Space Week, including a Markham-based rocket company that is marking what it calls a Canadian first. CTV's John Venevalli Rao has more.
15: For a small but growing Canadian rocket company, this was a big moment.
16: Terra Nova, separation confirmed.
15: At their mission control in Markham, Ontario, celebrating a major milestone this month with their Terra Nova test satellite reaching orbit. And so far, after a few days in space, all is well.
17: We're very grateful that everything is working really great on the satellite. We have complete and perfect contact with it.
15: The satellite catching a ride on an American SpaceX rocket. But eventually, the Canadian company NordSpace plans to use its own launch vehicles. They say they designed and assembled their satellite in just 9 months. Sporting AI-powered cameras, they say it could be used to keep an eye on the Arctic, watch for wildfires, or track other objects in orbit, playing a role in maintaining Canadian sovereignty and public safety.
17: Part of our mission is to develop launch vehicles, satellites, and everything else in between. So this is a big step in that direction.
15: The company has a new facility in Markham they call Rocket Factory 1, with more than 50 employees and plans to expand. And in a few weeks, they hope to finally launch a test rocket called Taiga from what's being called the Atlantic Spaceport Complex, built in Newfoundland and Labrador with private and government funding.
17: It'll be the first commercial rocket to launch from a commercial launch site in Canada, and really a major demonstration of the future that we're building.
15: The company's also setting the ambitious goal of sending a lunar rover to the surface of the moon next year. The rover, called Terry, is named after Terry Fox and is being tested at the company's factory, though how it will get to the moon has yet to be revealed.
17: And we'll be, I believe, the sixth nation in the world to ever have a lunar rover and the first for Canada. So we're very excited.
15: For now, though, the satellite in space is a first for a private Canadian company aiming to also launch its own rockets and rely less on other nations to get to space. John Venavelli Rao, CTV News, Toronto.
14: And that is our report for this evening. A reminder, you can get breaking news all day on CP24 and on our website, ctvnewstoronto.ca. For Lindsay Morrison and all of us at CTV News, have a good night. I'm Raheem Ladani. We'll see you tomorrow.

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1: Let me ask you folks about Mark Carney and the possibility that he might be in the pipe to get a Nobel Peace Prize and Times Person of the Year. I'll start with Marco because he's your old boss.
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1: Good morning to the Kitchen Cabinet, former federal cabinet ministers Lisa Raitt and Marco Mendicino. Let's start with polling done by the Nanos company for News Talk 1010, and it shows Toronto's mayor's election is basically a two-person race. It's Olivia Chow versus Brad Bradford, and Chris Alexander, you know, why are you there? I don't know. Lisa Raitt?
6: Well, he's there because he put his name on the ballot and he wants to run. And, you know, his name is going to appear on the ballot anyway. But quite frankly, it would be extremely helpful if he would indicate who he would rather see as mayor, because it's not going to be him from what we're seeing. And there's not going to be a last minute rush. And Marco and I are sage enough politicians to know when you can say that. I ran for leader. I did not pull my name until the very last minute. I knew why. I wanted to give a speech that night at the convention, and I did it. But, you know, at the end of the day, there's really nothing else left for Chris Alexander to accomplish in the race. And I know it sounds harsh, but it is the truth.
1: Marco, your thoughts?
7: He's way, way back. And I think drowning a bit in the sea of delusion. And I say that with all the respect that I can muster at this stage of the race, but there's just no chance that Chris Alexander is going to win. Now, that said, it's still open to both Olivia Chow and to Brad Bradford to continue to call on him to drop out. Yeah. And even if he did drop out, I think that the challenge for Brad Bradford is that he has to work on the assumption that he would absorb all of those points from Chris Alexander, which I don't think is a safe assumption. I think there'd be some split there. And some people just stay home. So, yeah. You know, look, it's a tough call. I agree with Lisa. You know, you got to be able to look yourself in the mirror and say, you know, you gave it your all. And I'm sure that's where Chris is coming from. He's got some, you know, small faction within Toronto who want to see him be mayor. It's just not going to happen.
1: Meanwhile, we have the result of the Quebec election. There's a lot of takeaway here, and you don't have to be a wonk to find it intriguing. One is the Parti Québécois is back in government for the first time since 2014. Two, it's a minority government. Three, the Conservatives actually did quite well, and they were non-existent in Quebec previously. Furthermore, the CAQ... CAQ. I mean, they are finished. Zero seats in the House.
7: Yeah.
1: And the Liberals form the official opposition. So, Marco, take it any direction you want.
7: Yeah, they were CAQ'd out of government. I mean, I think we've turned it into a verb. I don't know. This is a fascinating race, as I said to you yesterday, John. It was a vote for change, but it's not the change necessarily that Premier-elect Paul Saint-Pierre Plamondon is hoping for, which is a strong mandate to put a referendum on the ballot to separate. But at the same time, I think Federalists in Ottawa should not make the assumption that Paul Saint-Pierre Plamondon can't or won't continue to make the case for separation. In fact, I think he probably sees last night as a foothold to continue to make that case. What's most interesting about the result is just how few people voted for this government. I think that the final numbers stacked were 28.4% for the Parti Québécois and then 23-24% for the Liberal Party in Quebec, I think followed by maybe 20% for the Conservative Party, which had a bit of a surge in Quebec City. So it's a very divided popular vote, and it'll be really interesting to see what happens next. But we know this much. It won't be the lieutenant governor, apparently, who's giving the speech from the throne. It'll probably be the premier, the next premier.
1: Yeah, although if they fire the lieutenant governor, I don't know how they plan to make laws actually legal. But Lisa Raitt, the prime minister, has his hands full now. He's got separatism on two fronts, two different provinces. And let it never be forgotten that Jean Chrétien kind of sleepwalked us toward the precipice in the 1995 referendum.
6: Oh, my gosh. I mean, here we go again. here we go again. You think to yourself, what Canada, the rest of Canada, what have we done, Quebec? Like, really, what have we done? Why at this moment in time have you decided to go with a separatist party, given all of the things that we're dealing with vis-a-vis Europe and the United States? And quite frankly, we have invested in Quebec. Canada has invested greatly in Quebec. And this is what we end up getting. It must be soul crushing if you're a liberal. Sorry, Marco, because as a conservative, I'm kind of used to this. That's okay. It's kind of how we're treated. But I will say one thing. It's going to be fascinating to see how the leader of the Bloc Québécois reacts. I'm sure he's probably very happy to have somebody else who's talking about separatism, but it's somebody else talking about separatism. He's had a clear lane for a long time exposing that view in Ottawa, and now he's second fiddle to the premier of Quebec. And do you think he likes to be second fiddle, Marco?
7: No.
6: No.
7: Yves-François Blanchet? No. Yeah.
6: No, not at all. So he's no longer the separatist baby darling in Ottawa. It's another guy that he's going to have to deal with. So I look forward to that, because politicians, you may not know this, John, but politicians have a little bit of an ego.
1: No way. Yeah. Never
7: heard
1: that.
7: Never heard it. Makes no sense to me.
1: So do radio show hosts, actually. Listen, there's this guy pitching the idea that Canada should get its own international dialing code. Currently, Canada and the U.S. are united, so the dialing code is 1. But he says Canada could say, okay, now it's 22, which translates on the dial to CA. But he insists this will give us our digital sovereignty. I'm reminded of a movie line, Marco. I'll go to you first, and we have to manage our time here because we're almost out. But the line is, it's an idea. It's a stupid one, but an idea nonetheless.
7: Dial me up another story, John. That's all I got for you on this. I don't know what to tell you about this. This seems so, it's like just completely out there in left field. There are so many other issues that we need to sort out with the United States. This is the last thing on my mind.
1: Yeah, Lisa Raitt, I'm always surprised at sort of these crackpot obsessions that some people have. And it's like, don't we have something else to think about?
6: Yeah, so this gentleman who wrote the article is an interventionist radiologist in Toronto. Given the healthcare system, I'm going to declare a conflict and not say anything about it, because I may need this guy one day.
1: There you go. All right.
7: Love it.
1: Listen, thanks to both of you. Always fun to have the Kitchen Cabinet at 7:20 in the morning.
6: Take care, everyone.
1: That
6: Bye.
1: Is the Kitchen Cabinet with former federal cabinet ministers Lisa Raitt and Marco Mendicino. A lot of lesser stories today, but are, nonetheless very compelling, I think. A couple of passings, as a matter of fact. Jim Baker, the televangelist, has died at the age of 86. We'll talk at greater length about Jim Baker later on in the show, because those of you who were here in the 80s will remember this insane business. I mean, first of all, of Jim Baker and Tammy Faye Baker, and how they would sit there on TV and cry and cry and cry, and little old ladies would send their donations in, and they had 13 million viewers a day. These days, if you have a TV show that gets 2 million viewers, everybody's over the moon, certainly the producers and the network. But they would beg for money, and then they would live this incredibly excessive life. They had six-figure salaries and bonuses for themselves, a 55-foot houseboat, mini fleet of Mercedes-Benzes and Rolls-Royces, diamonds, gold jewelry, gold-plated bathroom fixtures. It went on and on, an air-conditioned dog kennel. Ultimately, it all blew up because Jim Baker had an affair, and he paid Jessica Hahn off. And he was sentenced to 45 years behind bars, but served 5. But again, and the thing is, their ministry was taken over by another evangelical preacher who ultimately ended up having an affair and confessing it with tears streaming down his face. It was an insane chapter, and so 80s. It's kind of hard sometimes to define what the 80s were, aside from men for a brief period of time wearing pastel-colored jackets with shoulder pads, and dippity-doo. But definitely the evangelical crisis of the 1980s was something else, and it was definitive. Then Jeffrey Archer passing away, the British author and Lord. He and I had numerous interviews, including one in which I accused him of being a cad. But he was a cad. I mean, this is a guy who perjured himself, and ultimately somebody committed suicide as a result, and he went to jail. But the last time we spoke, we had an interview only about a year and a half ago, I guess. And, I mean, he was just so charming. He's absolutely the cliche of a British lord and gentleman. And I will observe one last thing of Jeffrey Archer, because his latest book landed on my desk just 2 weeks ago. And I was notified that he was going to be doing interviews and I was going to be on the list again. And I just talked about this with another Canadian author who shall go unnamed. And he said, yeah, well, before you interview him, just make sure he read the book. So, you know, you can draw from that what you will.
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4: I always think this is the perfect place to start your day because we let you know what's in the news, but then we have the best analysts and pundits. And then we also have, you know, I was just saying to the guys on the other side of the glass that I consider this to be more than, you know, a concert announcement. I think this is a business story. And we're playing the Backstreet Boys because, as you know, they had announced 4 dates in Toronto. They just announced 2 more. So they're going to match Taylor Swift for the number of nights they're going to be performing in Toronto. And the reason I think this is a business story is we were talking about this phenomenon a while back on the show. They're calling it destination concerts. And so now, instead of one night here, 2 nights there, get on the plane, which they call a runaway, if you walk off stage and get into a van or a car or a limousine and you're spirited to a private plane, and you're taken to the next town right away, and then you arrive at 2 o'clock in the morning, but you get into bed and you show up for sound check. No. Go take over one venue, set up the stage, because some concert tours actually have 2 setups. Like there's a truck already going to another city while you're doing a concert to set up there. No, you do one setup, you have a residency, and you make the fans come to you. And that seems to be what the Backstreet Boys are doing. And even more significant, I think, is the fact that Toronto is becoming one of these hubs. Las Vegas is one. Toronto apparently is emerging as one. The O2 Theater outside of London is another one. And so this could turn into some pretty big business for Toronto. Because obviously, if people are coming from elsewhere, then they're going to stay in hotels, eat in restaurants, go shopping. It's absolutely fantastic. It's 8:08, and let's talk about the Sovereignist Party, the Parti Québécois, winning the election yesterday. They're forming a minority government. Let's go to Thomas Mulcair now. Good morning, Thomas Mulcair. Your take, your hot take this morning. We got a minority PQ government. We got the Conservatives, who previously barely existed in Quebec, taking a goodly number of seats. And the Liberals actually upping their count and becoming...
5: back from the dead.
4: They're back from the dead. Okay, I'll let you run away with this.
5: That's because one of the parties is now defunct. They're sort of John Cleese's parrot. They're no longer of this world.
4: Pushing up so the daisies.
5: That's the Quebec party called, wait for it, the CAQ. Yes, there will no longer be a political party in Canada called the CAQ. Dead as a doornail. Interestingly enough, Christine Fréchette, the premier who succeeded François Legault when she won the leadership, just delightful person, intelligent, hardworking. And there were 2 things Quebecers were saying repeatedly. 70% of Quebecers did not want a referendum. And 70% of Quebecers, actually 72, wanted a new government. They wanted a change. She could not overcome that. And she did not focus on 1 or 2 or 3 areas. She wanted the whole province. She got 13% of the vote, John, but she got 0 seats. So compare and contrast. There's a second separatist party called Quebec Solidaire. Of course, one separatist party is never enough. These are the progressives. They're the NDP, but they're sovereignists. And they got 12% of the vote and 9 seats because they concentrated in the areas where they knew they had the best chances. It was a successful campaign. So too with the Conservatives in Quebec City. Absolutely amazing. They ran the table. They won everything except 1. The Liberals got back a seat in Quebec City, and I'll get to that in a minute because it's actually quite important. So the first time since 1936 that the Conservatives will have seats in the Quebec National Assembly. It wasn't even called that back then. And so this is a huge seat change, and it was interesting that he was able to get it. His name is Éric Duhaime, the head of that party. He was able to get that result promising to slash and burn the size of the civil service, the size of the Quebec government spending, and so forth, in a city that is almost entirely comprised of voters who work themselves or other members of their family work for the Quebec government. And they see, obviously, in Éric Duhaime, somebody who can bring some sense back to the management of the Quebec government. So, yes, the Parti Québécois gets in. That's the change that most Quebecers wanted. But how do I get to say that there's no referendum? Well, because it's a minority government. And he said he was going to have a referendum in 2 years. Well, 18 to 24 months is the life of the average minority government. So that seems to be a bit theoretical at this point. So we're going to find out whether the lad can actually manage anything, because he's never had what you call a job. So Paul Saint-Pierre Plamondon, very engaging personality, very strong campaigner, did well, fell several seats short. It required 64 to have a bare minority, and that's without naming a speaker and all that stuff. He got 59 seats. He got 28% of the vote. So when somebody gets barely a quarter of the vote, they have to have a little bit of modesty, and it was a lesson in humility for him last night. I said I'd get back to the Libs and why it was important they won in Quebec City. Well, Charles Milliard ran a strong campaign in the last half. It was a mess for the first half. He crisscrossed with Christine Frechette. She had had a good beginning to the campaign. The wheels fell off at the end. He wins in Quebec City. He wins in Hull. You know who he won with in Hull? Sacha Cannon, the son of former Conservative Minister Lawrence Cannon.
4: Right.
5: And we had the son of Jean Charest, Antoine Charest, both of them extraordinarily capable in their own right, winning in Verdun. So you've got these new young people, Julie White winning in Jean-Talon in Quebec City, bilingual lawyer, head of the Manufacturers and Exporters Association. For once, Charles Milliard and the Liberals are going to have a bunch of seats outside of its Montreal base. Because French-speaking Quebecers, you know this, John, just didn't trust the Liberals on language and protecting the French culture. Now he's going to have people speaking for him and for the Liberals outside, and they will become the point of the lance of the Liberals in the next campaign, and I think it'll do them well.
4: Okay, so what does Prime Minister Mark Carney do now, if anything?
5: Tremendous question. I'm really glad you asked it sincerely, because people here, you know, have been drumming their fingers on the table and saying, where's Carney? He's immensely popular. He would be doing great things for us if he were to help. But he did help. He delivered to Quebec and to Quebecers, but especially to Christine Frechette, because she looked like the most likely vehicle to defeat the separatists and defeat this impending referendum. You know, massive deals on icebreakers being built near Quebec City. Well, the CAQ, it's a former PQ minister named Bernard Drainville, who was the CAQ minister, and he finished third last night, and his riding was Lévis, where they had just gotten that $11 billion contract for Davie Shipbuilding. So it gives you an idea of the scope of the wipeout. So what happens with Carney now is he's going to have to weigh things very carefully. Right now, the senior business sector in Alberta, starting, let's say, with Imperial Oil, that sort of level, have started coming out clearly saying, we've got so much going for us in Canada, let's not put that in peril. But what's missing is Mr. Carney's voice in Alberta. It was missing in Quebec. He could have played a stronger role. He's obviously being advised to cool his jets, to not get involved, to stay, you know, stay back and keep his powder dry. But at some point, he's going to have to speak up, because I know it's not in his wheelhouse. He's here trying to do what he can to make the Canadian economy stronger, break away from the American dead grip that we were in that was hurting us so badly. But at some point, he's the prime minister of the whole country, and the whole country was threatening to be broken up, and we haven't heard from him.
4: And just in terms of, you know, this being a minority government, it's not like the opposition's going to gang up on it, is it? Because, it's conservatives versus liberals. They just share almost nothing.
5: Right. But they share one thing, which is their hatred of the separatists.
4: Yes.
5: And so that's why the Quebec Solidaire win of 9 seats becomes so crucial. She could easily become the dance partner of the Parti Québécois on confidence votes, but they are not people you invite to the same supper, because they're at daggers drawn on every single social issue. I mean, Paul Saint-Pierre Plamondon, the PQ leader, was attacking immigrants forcefully and fearlessly because he got away with it largely. His lines were very similar to those of Donald Trump against immigrants. He's being inspired by the right-wing parties in France in a lot of this stuff. So Rouba Gazal is the leader of the Quebec Solidaire. She had that focused campaign that gave her 9 seats and the balance of power. She will be there on key issues that are of interest to her with her own base, but she's got to be careful not to pull a Jagmeet Singh, because Singh kept Trudeau in power for several years during his minority, but paid a terrible price for it at the polls after, because people are saying, well, why are you telling us not to vote Liberal? You've been voting Liberal for the past 3 years with Trudeau. And if Gazal makes the same mistake, her party could get wiped out in the next poll. So she's got to be super careful to hold on to her base. Yes, to keep with her theoretically separatist option, but this just in, I know a ton of people who worked in this campaign like active volunteers for Quebec Solidaire, because they used to be my active volunteers when I was the leader of the NDP. They love Quebec Solidaire's social, environmental, economic policies. They would never vote yes in a referendum. So this is the type of slicing and dicing that's just different in Quebec. And we're going to see for the next 18 to 24 months whether he's able to keep it together.
4: Thanks a lot for this, Thomas Mulcair.
5: Great to be with you, John.
4: Former federal NDP leader Thomas Mulcair.
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31: Under Olivia Chow, Toronto is stuck. 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
34: 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But the WSIB is fully funded by premiums and has returned over $21 billion back to employers since 2018. Ontarians won't save a cent from office closures, but our injured workers will lose access to local experts right when they need them most. No savings for Ontarians, no local support for injured workers. The WSIB is adding insult to injury.
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4: And a busy one because there's new stuff. Obviously, Joe Cristiano and I have some thoughts on last night's mayor's debate in Mississauga, where it was kind of haunted by Carolyn Parrish because she didn't show up. And actually, everybody observed their car was actually in the parking lot. So people were wondering, okay, well, she's in the building. Why doesn't she just come up? But I get it. You know, she said, I don't believe in debates. She told Jim Richards that. She doesn't think debates move the needle anyway. And she says as long ago as midsummer, she said three debates. That's all I'm going to do. I'm going to do three debates. Now, Ahmed El-Bayoumi, who organized last night's debate, says that initially she was a conditional yes, but then ultimately she said no. And then apparently she has a beef with Ahmed, and she may not like me either, if I my ear to the ground suggests. It's funny because it was observed to me that Carolyn Parrish had observed that every time I do an interview with her, it turns into something. And yeah, because my line of questioning is always going to be fairly direct. And I do the same thing with the chief. I do the same thing with Olivia Chow. I do the same thing with everybody. And, you know, sometimes it can get a little tense. That's just the way we roll here. Let's do the five things.
14: And now, five things.
13: More in the Morning presents the five things you need to know.
4: Number one, the U.S. Coast Guard identifies all six people aboard a missing Canadian Air ambulance.
15: Really, the key for us will be finding the aircraft, locating the flight data recorder and cockpit voice recorder, you know, the black box. And we're hoping a lot of the information that we will require to determine exactly what happened and why will be found in that equipment.
4: Number two, three of the four top mayoral candidates in Mississauga spar on the debate stage without the incumbent, Carolyn Parrish.
16: You can't do anything else.
17: You clearly
16: decided
17: have fans
16: to come back.
17: In your... I can't do anything.
16: You decided to come back.
17: Oh, you want fireworks, dude?
16: You decided to come back.
17: I can't do anything else. Alvin, I had a 20-year career in business. I have an MBA, an ICD. I have lots of private sector offers. I am needed here. And people on the street came to me, said, you need to come back.
4: Sorry, but the only thing missing there is sir. Anyway, I don't want to necessarily...

0: Those are the two top contenders, Brad Bradford and Olivia Chow. Chris Alexander does not really seem to be gaining any traction. So the question we're asking our pundits this morning, is it time perhaps for Chris Alexander to bow out? Number four in the five things you need to know, early voting begins today across Ontario.
1: This is an opportunity for people to get ahead, maybe get the voting out of the way if you've already made your mind up on who you would like to see lead Toronto over the next couple of years. And of course, also the same day right across the greater Toronto area when it comes to municipal elections.
0: And that is Courtney Heels reporting for CP24. And if I may be self-serving for a moment, worth noting, Tuesdays and Thursdays now, when the show, our show is done, I'm going to be appearing on CP24 with a series of stories and where we took them on the show this morning. Because, of course, I always say we got the best talkers in all of the GTA. So today, probably around 9:20 a.m., if you want to take a look at CP24, I'll be there. Not that I necessarily want to steer you away from Bill Carroll, who's doing a magnificent job from 9 until 10. Number five, Quebecers elect the separatist Parti Québécois to form a minority government.
2: On merit.
3: A lot of celebration, though dampened somewhat by the fact that it will be a minority government. The leader of the Parti Québécois, Paul-Saint-Pierre Plamondon, had been asking Quebecers to hand him a majority mandate.
0: And, the other notable, actually a couple of notables, and we don't have to get into the minutiae, it's Quebec politics. The most important aspect is how does this affect us? Well, they are on track, even though some people say it's not a legitimate political gambit if they didn't get a majority that they try to organize to create a referendum in 3 years, but they're on track for that. And another notable would be the Conservatives scored very nicely, and the Conservative Party was a non-entity in Quebec, but they actually won a block of seats. So did the Liberals. The Liberals increased. They are the official opposition, which is kind of fun as from a personal perspective for me, because a very, very old friend ran for the first time for the Liberals the last time, became what they call an MNA, which is an MPP, and she was reelected yesterday. So congratulations to Desiree McGraw. Let's start taking a closer look at some of these stories. Very quickly, because the polls have reached a point where they're a bit dizzying, I have to say, but it's the trend lines that are interesting. And a poll done for us here on News Talk 1010, CP24, CTV News by the Nanos Company. Olivia Chow, 52.4%, Brad Bradford, 42.6%, and Chris Alexander, 4%. So what that shows you is Bradford's gaining a little, Alexander is slipping a little, and Chow is more or less holding on. But I also think that the narrative in this campaign, the long campaign, is, I think, working against Olivia Chow. I never make election predictions. I just think that, for example, in the last by-election, which elected a mayor because John Tory had stepped aside, a lot of people think that Anna Bylaw, who placed second, if the election campaign had been 1 week longer, that she might have won because there was some movement. So with just under 3 weeks to election day, are people going to start framing this election differently? Like, okay, you know what, Olivia Chow, you're part of a generation that's been a part of this city's politics for 30 years, and maybe we try something new. I don't know necessarily that's going to happen, but I think it's a disadvantage for Olivia Chow. The U.S. Coast Guard identifying the Canadian crew. There were six people on board that plane, including a patient who was on their way for medical attention or procedures in Boston, 41-year-old Sergio Wayne Lottimore, and he was accompanied by his mother, Marilyn LaVon Bean. He was 41, she was 66. The four Canadians are pilots Philip Gregory Childerhose, and Thomas Henry Farquhar, also medical staff Sarah Jane Patton and Jolene Beth Weir, all from the GTA. And we still don't know what happened aboard that plane. And I guess the cockpit voice recorder and the cockpit tech recorder may shed some light, because there was some confusing communication between the plane and the tower, and then the plane disappeared from the radar. We also have this story, and I was listening to Jim Richards yesterday while I was making my slow progress toward Mississauga. This story, obviously, everybody

0: what he's talking about. Senior Toronto police officer charged with impaired driving after police were called to the scene at Eglinton and Laird. There was a guy, a driver, asleep at the wheel, and it was an undercover or unmarked police car. And once they woke the guy up and got him out of the car, I don't know exactly what the testing was, but the result was a blood alcohol level exceeding the legal limit. So this is a guy who, unfortunately, well, not unfortunately, but I mean, it just is such a clash. Inspector Michael Hales, and he had made drunk driving a big issue. He had headed up the certain aspects of the ride program, made videos talking about how he couldn't understand in this day and age why people could still end up driving drunk. And there he was, alleged.
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0: Okay, so let's start with the Toronto municipal race, latest polling, and we have two polls this morning, including one that was done for CP24, CTV, and News Talk 1010. That one by Nanos finds that Olivia Chow has 52.4%, Brad Bradford 42.6%, and Chris Alexander 4%. I guess there are two takeaways here. Bradford is not by leaps and bounds, but is closing the gap. And maybe it's time for Chris Alexander to get out of the way.
23: I'm not sure that Chris Alexander would see it that way. I'm not entirely sure what motivated him to get into the race in the first place, but whatever it is, I suspect those circumstances still exist in his mind. And him getting out of the way right now, it may be too late. The ballot is already being printed. In fact, people can start voting today in advance polls across the city, so time is running short. This is an interesting poll from Nick Nanos. It's a bit at odds with all of the others. There are a number of other pollsters that have been tracking the mayoral and council to some extent, but mostly the mayoral race throughout. And all of those tend to show the gap between Olivia Chow and Brad Bradford narrowing significantly. There was another one out this morning by Liaison Strategies that showed exactly that. So not sure what to make of it. It's the margin of error on the Nanos poll is plus or minus 3.6%. On most of the others, it's similar between 3.1% to 4%. So even within the margin of error, though, Bradford falls behind, although it's closing. Bradford, according to Liaison Strategy, is leading in Etobicoke, and Chow leads within the margin of error in Scarborough, though that race is tightening. And there's a heaping stack of votes in Scarborough. That's why all the mayoral candidates want to get out to Etobicoke and Scarborough. In North York, Bradford and Chow, according to Liaison, are neck and neck within the statistical margin, within the margin of error. Although Olivia Chow commands, absolutely commands in Old Toronto. So what that tells me is Bradford's message is being very, he's having a hard time getting that out there. And even though he started almost a year ago, he's still defined by his opponents as a, quote, flip-flopper, etc. He's having a hard time shaking that off. And although he has a lot of policies that he puts in the shop window, some of them are I think, very well thought out, but they're very complicated to explain. And that doesn't help his case, whereas Olivia Chow can come out and say, hey, free lunch for all the kids. And that's easy to fit on a bumper sticker.
0: Okay, so the free breakfast was already flying up the nose of some people, Jerry Agar, just to mention one. Now it's free lunch. Olivia Chow says it's going to save families $1,800. Of course it is, and it's going to save them time because now they don't have to make a lunch for their kids. I mean, I hate to sound like a hard ass and line up with Jerry Agar, but I'm not sure when it became the state's job to feed kids.
23: Yeah, Jerry has a column in The Sun, I think today or yesterday, complaining, why not go for the full meal deal? And provide supper as well. But if it saves families $1,800 a year to provide the free lunches, then that's how much it has to cost somebody else. And so this is good NDP politics, because basically it says, you know, soak it to the rich, and the rich being people who own homes, but it also means soaking it to renters. Renters in the city of Toronto pay proportionately more property tax than homeowners do, because most rental accommodations are in large multi-unit buildings, and they get taxed at a commercial rate, although they're trying to bring that down over time. They're still paying a much higher property tax rate, and therefore that's passed on to the renter entirely than a homeowner who can afford a, you know, multi-million dollar home. So they're going to have to pay, you know, $1,800 times every kid in the city more, so that she can look the hero and hand out, you know, free spam at a lunch tray.
0: Meanwhile, Quebec electing a separatist Parti Québécois government, notably, though, it's a minority government. Already, opposition leaders are saying, see, you don't have a mandate for a referendum, but the referendum is 3 years down the road anyway.
23: Yeah, it's too bad that the opposition parties are so ideologically different that they can't just coalesce to form a coalition government and put the PQ out of business. But I don't think that's gonna happen, based on, you know, what I hear from people who follow Quebec politics much more than I do. This is unfortunate for Canada. It's probably unfortunate for Quebec, but it's a pushback against the government that they've had, clearly. The challenge is the chaos and the uncertainty that comes with electing a separatist government is bad for business, and it's not entirely homegrown. This is something that's has been slowly dawning on me more and more over the last 12 months. I learned a term a couple of weeks back called cognitive warfare. I'd never heard the phrase before. It was used by some military and big thinkers in the defense and the national resiliency world at a conference at the Royal Canadian Military Institute. And what that is, it's a composition of psychology, propaganda, public relations, marketing, and good old-fashioned military psychological operations. And it is happening as part of, quote, hybrid warfare. And I see that online. I spend far too much time on Twitter, and I'm engaged by people who are not people. So many of the angry responses are from accounts that have, you know, a list of numbers after their name, and then they have between 0 and 100 or 150 followers after being online for 20 years. And all they do is just say negative things in response to other people's comments in order to stir division and to create chaos. And there are a lot of actors on the world stage, the United States right now, one of them, Russia, China, that all benefit when democratic countries like Canada are roiled by division. And I see that happening. And so Canadians need to be aware of it and set it aside. I'd be interested to know what the truth is behind the stories that the PQ was seeking meetings with the State Department of the United States. They deny that, but some newspapers are showing the leaked messages between the State Department headquarters in Washington and consulates in Canada, saying, hey, the meeting that we had planned with these guys at their request has been canceled.
0: Yeah, you know what? I ignore the trolls, I have to say. There's another figure in radio in this town who just endlessly ends up sniping at people, and I think this is not playing out well. Quickly, I want to hear your thoughts, because your trenchant thinking and ironic framing always amuses me. There's a think piece today in the paper where a guy says Canada needs to assert its sovereignty by having its own international dialing code. So instead of one to get to Canada, you'd have to punch 22. Reminds me of a line in All About Eve where a guy says, you have a point. It's a stupid one, but a point nonetheless.
23: We need to turn it up to 11. symbolism is important in conflict, and we are certainly in a conflict with the United States. I don't know. I mean, Alexander Graham Bell, we call him a Canadian boy, so being number one, I think, is a good thing. Being number 22, which is his proposal, I think doesn't have quite the cachet. I think, why doesn't the world get together to force the United States to change its number? 666 is available.
0: Thank you, sir.
23: Take care.
0: Nice flourish. That's the Morning Brief with Mark Tuohy.
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39: From the National Newsroom of the Canadian Press, I'm David Augustine. A Washington State man is accused of helping livestream the Tumbler Ridge mass shooting after months of alleged discussions with killer Jesse Van Rensselaer. FBI documents allege James Cody Bryant also provided tactical advice and helped Van Rensselaer start a vehicle before the school attack. Bryant faces a U.S. charge of conspiracy to murder people in a foreign country, carrying a potential life sentence. The allegations remain unproven in court, while Canadian authorities continue working with the FBI and say additional prosecution and Canada remains possible. The union representing more than 9,000 Stellantis workers in Canada says its members will soon take a strike vote. Canadian Press reporter Lisa Laporta says the vote Unifor will host on October 17th and 18th will determine whether workers want to authorize the bargaining committee to call a strike if talks break down later on.
40: Unifor says the two sides are at an impasse over several key issues at this point, noting a vote in favor of a strike does not automatically mean workers will walk off the job.
39: Among the key issues is the future of the Brampton, Ontario assembly plant, which Stellantis wants to sell. British Columbia Conservatives plan to repeal the province's no-fault auto insurance system. The major policy proposal has been revealed by a leaked letter from the party's interim leader to lawyers and insurance executives. Lauren Dirksen says in the letter, Conservatives would bring in legislation to restore accident victims' rights to sue, but the NDP says the province's no-fault insurance system has lowered car insurance rates for BC drivers. The Ontario government has paused all Ontario Student Assistance Program payments for private career college students amid an ongoing audit. Colleges and Universities Minister Nolan Quinn says serious concerns about OSAP usage at some institutions have been referred to provincial police.
41: As I have said before, and I will say it again, any misuse of OSAP
0: is entirely unacceptable.
39: Unusually rapid OSAP growth at several career colleges was flagged to the ministry as being possibly suspicious by Career Colleges Ontario as far back as January 2023. Medical experts are rejecting past claims by Robert F. Kennedy Jr. about the HPV vaccine Gardasil. A resurfaced video shows the now U.S. Health Secretary claiming children who receive the shot are more likely to die from the vaccine than from cervical cancer. Kennedy has a history of sharing false and misleading health information, including about the HPV and other vaccines. And Conservative members of Parliament are calling for a boost to Canadian diesel production to 1 million barrels per day as the price for the fuel continues to soar. Conservative energy critic Carol Anstey says Canadians are paying more.
2: Conflicts in Iran and Ukraine have affected fuel prices worldwide. However, Canadians are paying about 24 more cents per liter for diesel than Americans and 31 cents more than the global average. Diesel prices in Canada have risen by nearly 80% over the past year.
39: A conservative motion being put before the House of Commons calls for the government to act. This is the Canadian Press.
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3: It is. And hello. Thank you very much for your time. Appreciate it. Thanks to Mike for being a part of this. Mike, thank you very much. Also, thank you to Ben. And what we always appreciate is you. It's one of the things that I neglect to say a lot. One of the things we appreciate is you. So, beautiful day. A little cold this morning. I finally turned on the house heat. Is that a late move? Have you guys all turned on the house heat? No? Okay. What am I, a wimp? Let me know. Give us talkbacks. If you turn on your house heat, are you a wimp? I have a basement apartment. I was concerned about that guy. And so that's why I did that. Also, could be a bit of a wimp. It's not so much the I can throw on a sweater. I always like it's a challenge. Am I the only one who sees it as the Canadian challenge to go as long as you can without turning on the heat? We're a country of fantastic sweaters, are we not? Just a country of great sweaters. So I couldn't have worn the sweater a couple of more days? I could have, but I didn't. Okay, lots to get to. There will be some screaming. We have the complaints corner to wrap up things. So if you already have a complaint, get at it. We're doing a great job of auditing a line-by-line audit of the show, through the show, and taking things out and featuring those at the end of the show. It's one promise that I make to you during this campaign, where today is the first day that you can vote. I'm not seeing a lot of signs. Today is the first day you can vote in advance polling. And Chris Alexander finally drops out of the race. What will that mean? We'll talk to a campaign strategist. We'll also do a feature called The Municipals. And there's much more of the excitement of me talking. I'd like to open up the phones right now with your permission, or you can bark at me and scream at me and give me a talk back. The question that I'm going to ask you is based on a poll. It says 63% of us. This is not me now, but this used to be me. Where I wish I could juxtapose this with a poll. Google the following, Ben. Let me dictate to Ben. If you guys, I should have done this before, but Ben, you ready? What percentage of Canadians still have dinner with the entire family around the table? Because I thought this was interesting. 63% of people eat at least one meal in their car. Is that you? Is that called being single, or is that called being busy? Are you one of the 63% of people who eat at least one meal a day in the car? Ben, what is the percentage of Canadians who still eat dinner around the table with their family?
4: Jim, the answer is 27% of Canadians eat at the dining table at least once a day with members of their household.
3: Isn't that sad?
4: Yeah.
3: What would the what would the number have been like 30, 40 years ago when I was a kid? Like every night we always waited for my dad. My dad would work late and sometimes we were eating at 7:30. Sometimes we never, like dinner time was always 6:37 with my dad. Because we always waited for him to get home. But what percentage, how many of you, when I was at a time where I was having at least one meal a day in the car, I didn't view it as being sad. And sometimes that's lunch. If that's lunch, maybe that's okay in your book. But if you're single, I'm guessing it's happening almost every day and you don't care. And it says here that the main meal that people were eating was breakfast on the way to work. Ben?
4: Jim, I have here 30 years ago, 60% of families regularly ate evening meals together several times a week.
3: Boy, times have changed. And I don't know. I do really feel sad about that. Only 27% of families have one meal together. Is that a day or a week? A day.
4: Several times a week.
3: Several times a week. Meals. It's not even every day. It's like several times a week. So that could be, what, just Sunday dinner? Is that, are we talking like dinosaur stuff now in families? I'm doing two topics at the same time. 416-872-1010. 416-872-1010. Because sadly now I'm more fascinated by the topic that I didn't plan to do than the one that I planned to do, which was 63% of us have on a daily basis at least one meal a day. Now, I guess it makes sense that if you go drive through a Tim's or McDonald's, you get a coffee and a breakfast sandwich, and that's included as a meal. That doesn't seem as sad to me as the hustle and bustle. And man, like, just think of Toronto traffic. I'm not even talking about leaving Toronto and driving into the suburbs. Just in Toronto. At this point, it's no longer a clever line, but it takes an hour and a half to get from Toronto to Toronto. And just that is reason enough why I'm guessing you're eating in the car. 416-872-1010. 416-872-1010 on that. But also, have times changed that much that the measuring stick of what a classic family, part of the classic family fabric of eating together, isn't even a thing anymore? Like when Ben tells us that only 27% of families at some time of the week are all having a meal together, is that shocking? Does anybody feel sad about that? Or the goalposts have moved so much that it's not even a comparison point? That you know that you can't kind of raise your kids the way you did or you were raised when you were a kid. 416-872-1010. 416-872-1010. I'm sitting here feeling sorry for families when maybe they don't even feel sorry about their own situation because there's no comparison to the grind of maybe your parents and the grind that you have to work at in order to make things ends meet. 416-872-1010. They might be kind of the same topic that 63% of people are eating. They're eating in their car every single day. 63% of people are eating a meal in their car every single day. And I would think, yes, breakfast would be the main one, but if it's other ones, it gets sad too. But on top of that, is that the reason why only 27% of families are actually eating meals together? And that's only one meal. They say, yeah, 27% of families are eating at least one meal together or several meals a week. I shouldn't say one. But that is, I don't know, that's kind of heartbreaking to me. when do you have the time to talk to your kids? You got to build that. Listen to me giving you a parenting advice. I would think that you've got to build that in. Like, it can't be something like, oh, well, didn't work. You got to build that in. I know that I would always want to be somewhere when I was a kid, not around the I would want to be playing street hockey or hanging out with my friends, but my parents made us be there. James, go ahead.
5: Yeah, hi. We live up in Haldeman, and we have a farm, and we have the kids around the dinner table, and their friends end up joining us on a regular basis because they just don't do it at home. Either the mom is working or the dad is working, or they just don't have the family time. And they think it's just so cool that we sit around the table and yap.
3: How old are those kids?
5: Well, my son is 19 and my daughter's 17.
3: Well, that's great. Those are the times that they're supposed to hate you, isn't it?
5: Well, yeah.
3: But if they love doing that, that's a cool thing. That's a cool connection. And I'm not 100%. Here to judge. Maybe there's a different way to have that quality time and to check in with your kids. But it certainly used to be the dinner table.
5: You know, we grew up having dinner around the family table, and so we extend that. We do it ourselves. But we're seeing more and more kids aren't home at dinner time, and, you know, the parents have no idea what the kids are doing, and then the kids end up getting in trouble. And how much of that have we seen?
3: We've seen a lot of it. I don't know if you've got a direct number or if you're quizzing me. I don't have the exact number, but we've seen a lot of it.
5: No, I'm just driving. I'm just actually driving to a meeting.
3: So. Are you eating anything?
5: Well, I'm going to grab a Tim Hortons.
3: All right.
5: Thank you.
3: That counts. Thank you. Okay, in a moment right here in the News Talk 1010, things are changing. We'll talk to Patrick Harris, who is a campaign strategist, about the new landscape of the mayoral election in Toronto with Chris Alexander dropping out. I will remember you, Chris Alexander. 15 minutes after, how did I do? I did terribly on hitting the traffic on time. A minute and a half late. This is unprecedented and shameful. Actually, it's precedented. News Talk. Yeah, it's very predictable. Yeah, okay, I'll do better next time you don't believe me.
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3: The 4 p.m. keyword is scale, S-C-A-L-E, scale. 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Maybe you've got a whole stack of words you've collected through the day. Do that all at once or hour by hour, and you could be invited tomorrow morning when John Moore makes the call to invite somebody to our big party where someone's going to drive away in that 2026 Sentra SV. And $10,000. Deb Hutton with an interview earlier today with Chris Alexander. Chris Alexander says that he is stepping aside and no longer running for mayor of this fine city.
27: Yes, difficult decision. But reflecting our assessment, not just me, but people who've been supporting me in this campaign over the past week, that, as you were saying, the window was closing. We weren't moving in the polls. We weren't turning this from a two-horse race with a third horse, you know, pretty far behind into a three-way race, which is what we wanted to do. And last week, I really thought there was a chance to do that. We put a lot of new policies out there. We were on TV a lot, discussing these things, trying to show that we can move faster on affordable housing.
3: It's really interesting to me, and I don't know if that's just something that you say, but to get down to it, he didn't see a path to winning when the numbers came out earlier today from Nanos. We'll talk about that a little bit later on, but he had fallen to 4% when at one point, in some polls, he was at 10%, so you could argue maybe he thought he was gaining. I would argue from the get-go he didn't have a chance and there was no path to victory, but he saw that earlier today. Patrick Harris is a former Toronto campaign manager for Mayor John Tory, now with Rubicon Strategy. Patrick, thank you very much for your time.
0: Thanks for having me on, Jim.
3: What do you make of Chris stepping aside? One might have thought it was a foregone conclusion, but your thoughts?
0: Well, it was the oddest campaign I've seen in quite some time. Late to enter, didn't really say very much, and an awkward exit at an inconvenient time for voters. And so it's just been a strange campaign from day one. But I'm glad he's out because I think, I agree with your assessment, didn't really have a chance. And now Torontonians are going to have a choice of two pretty clear visions.
3: I think that he did surprise some people. I thought he would be further on the right of center, but he was more centrist than Brad Bradford. I'm not sure if you would agree with that. So can we definitely say that people who would have supported him would go to Brad Bradford?
0: I think you can make that assumption, Jim. It's regardless of what he said in his press conference today, if you answered a poll and said you're voting for Chris Alexander, it's because you're not voting for the mayor. If you're an accessible voter for the mayor, you're going to vote for the mayor. And so I think it was the choice between the two opposing candidates. And with him out of the race, it's only good news for Brad Bradford.
3: It's interesting because I would have thought, listen, I get your point that you didn't want to vote for the mayor, but it's almost, if you're voting for Chris Alexander, it sounds like you're trying to find a reason for somebody to vote center right who isn't Brad Bradford. Why wouldn't you vote for the front runner if the only thing that's important to you is removing Olivia Chow?
0: Well, I think it's name recognition. I think it's, there's not a lot of things that are known about these candidates. Like we in the media and others, we spend a lot of attention on the campaign. But Torontonians are just tuning in now. And so I don't think there was a ton of voter knowledge about Chris Alexander, other than the fact that he was a former Stephen Harper cabinet minister. And, as these two visions become clear, I would contest contend that if you're voting for Chris, you're likely right of center. And Brad Bradford is the only candidate now that really speaks to that voter pool.
3: So what does it mean? Is it money in the bank for him to count up those? Is this a neck and neck margin of error race now? Or how do you see this thing developing?
0: I've always thought his numbers were built on a house of cards. I didn't believe them from day one in terms of him being at 10 or 11 or even 4%. I would have been surprised if he cracked 2 on election day had his campaign gone forward. And so I don't think he's going to bring any votes anywhere per se. But what I think it does do is send a signal to Torontonians that there's a very clear two-way race now. And so from that perspective, it gets all of the noise about him, the distraction that his campaign brought to the coverage of the race is now gone. And so it will allow Brad Bradford to have a bit more coverage, give him a bit more exposure to Torontonians. And I think that's going to be a good thing for him. And it's tougher for the mayor because now it's a one-on-one race. And if you're Olivia Chow, you like that vote split.
3: Today, Matt Elliott had a piece in the Toronto Star saying essentially that Olivia Chow's not got any of these big blockbuster things that we're hearing from Brad Bradford. I don't know how many times she has to talk about children's lunch program. I don't want to diminish that to people who think that's important to her, but it's almost like saying if you're talking to somebody who's sitting on the fence, I don't know what you're saying to them.
0: Well, right. And I think on the mayor's part, that's a typical front runner strategy is you want to bank on the good support you've been able to build over the last 3 years. Talk about your record and also and put a few shiny objects in the mirror. And I think, affordability is the number one issue. And school breakfast and lunch programs certainly speak to that for the mayor's voter base. So I think it's smart on her part. But I don't think I wouldn't expect to see the mayor coming out with any bold new policy initiatives over the next little bit, especially now that, advanced voting has started. I think we're going to see a lot of process and a lot of horse race stories over the next little bit and the candidates doing their mad dash to the finish line.
3: If people have heard, and I'm guessing a good portion of Toronto has heard what Brad Bradford has done, again, it's affordability, but they're talking to two different crowds, I would
0: very
3: think.
0: Much.
3: But yesterday we had Brad Bradford talking about things important to renters. Is he trying to eat some of the mayor's lunch?
0: Yeah, I think so. I mean, that's the strategy behind it, but also making sure that you have something to hang out there to voters that care about that. He's obviously made his property tax pledge, which speaks to a certain part of Toronto. And I think, you know, if you want to be mayor for the whole city, you need to speak to the issues that affect every Torontonian. So I think it was probably a little bit of both.
3: Where do you think this goes right now? By the way, what do you think the numbers look like right now? Because of the poll that came out earlier today included Chris Alexander. As you say, you don't think that his getting out of the race isn't going to change things that much. But what do you think it looks like over the next little while?
0: I think you're going to see it tighten. I think I do believe that the mayor is still up and has a decent lead. But I do think you're going to see it tighten over the next little bit. One of the things that I note, Jim, is that ground game is what becomes really important now, and the ability to deliver your voters to the ballot box. And one of the things I noted with interest this week was Bradford's endorsement from three Liberal MPs. With that, not only comes their endorsement, but usually comes some ground organization and some ability to actually mobilize voters in those ridings. And so I think that'll be very helpful to him, because that's what's really going to be important now. I should also note that he got the endorsement of the dean of sports broadcasting, Jennifer Hedger, today. And so you're going to see a lot of that over the next little bit. And I think it's going to cause the race to tighten. How much? I'm not sure, but I think it's going to be closer than it is today come election night.
3: Patrick, very grateful for your time. Thank you very much.
0: Anytime. Thanks, guys.
3: Patrick Harris is a former John Tory campaign manager, taking a look at how things change with Chris Alexander being out of the race. In a moment, more and more Canadians are depending on multiple streams of income to make a living. Are you one of them? 416-872-1010.
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3: All right, we're excited. Big day. We do this for sure every Friday, but sometimes when news events during the week creep up, we throw one in here. And grateful for Karen Stintz and her expertise, former Toronto City Councilor, TTC Chair, and Bob Richardson as well, who is a News Talk 1010 contributor and public affairs consultant. And both of you guys are kind of, I don't want to, I know who Karen's voting for. Bob, I'm assuming, Bob, with what I've heard from you, you're leaning towards Brad Bradford as well.
19: I am.
3: Okay. So at least we have a fair and balanced panel that we've put together here. Does it always add up when somebody sees math in a poll, Karen, and assume that the people who were for Chris Alexander are going to go to Brad Bradford? The only thing that I would wonder is, I knew Brad Bradford had a better chance of winning. If I wanted to vote for Brad Bradford, why was I placing my vote with Chris Alexander? Seems sort of crazy. So I wonder if the Chris Alexander people have something against Brad Bradford.
20: Yeah, but, you know, I don't know that it's a straight shot for Brad. Like, I don't think he's going to bump by 7 or 10 points. I don't, because to your point, if people really wanted to vote for change, it would be easy to vote for Brad. What I do think, though, is when push comes to shove, now that Chris Alexander's out of the race and not a contender at all, I think there's a potential that Brad's going to pick up 3, 4, maybe even 5 points. And what that does is it gives him the momentum. And so when the undecideds walk into the ballot, you know, to cast their ballot, they go where the momentum's going. And we saw that with Ana Bailao in the last by-election. And we see that, you know, in the final days, if you're undecided, but the momentum's going with a particular candidate, then you're more likely to vote for that candidate.
3: What about you, Bob? It's not a shoo-in, is it? But I'm guessing, as Karen said, if you want change, there were two change people, so you might go for Brad Bradford because of that.
0: Look, I think we're now in for a good, close race for mayor. I think there'll be clarity in the race now with two candidates. And what it provides is a little bit more focus, too, as well. You've got one side which thinks Toronto's fine and is for the status quo, and that's Olivia Chow and her team at Progress Toronto. And then you have another team on the other side who think we can do better on taxes, on crime, and on services like the TTC and parks. And that's Bradford and a number of the councillors who've been endorsed by ABC. So I think there's a little bit of clarity in the race. It makes it easier for people, and it'll make it a straight

0: Toronto has been around for a number of elections and has actually, since the NDP has come to power, is even, I think, more well-financed, because it turns out that, you know, some members of Progress Toronto also work in councillors' offices and the mayor's office, and then there's contracts that have gone out to members of the, you know, founders of Progress Toronto, city contracts. So they've established themselves and they set the agenda. In a way that ABC cannot, because of resources and because of just not having the traction yet.
1: Yeah, but it's nowhere near the ballpark of the power of, even if they were in control, I don't know that they have the same sort of presence. I guess anything could develop with a center-right candidate, Bob.
2: Yeah, I think ABC is a bit of a neophyte operation. It's kind of one. I think it's their first time out, if I'm not mistaken. So it's not nearly as developed or nearly as organized as Progress Toronto. Progress Toronto is basically the downtown NDP rebranded. That's where the base of support for Progress Toronto is. And they're highly organized, and they're good political organizers. And, you know, in fairness to them, they've done a good job for their candidate to this point.
1: Okay, we see that there's a debate tonight, so it'll be interesting to see tomorrow how Chow and Brad Bradford on the stage, how that debate goes, as people are starting to talk about it on some... Neither of you are going to that debate tonight, are you? No.
0: No, I'm not, Jim. Okay. I've got my book tour in Scarborough tonight.
1: Oh, okay. People should come out to Scarborough to see you. Where are you, Karen?
0: I'm at the Old Stone Cottage. It's going to be me, and actually joined by Greg Brady. And we've got
1: no idea what you're talking about. Thank you very much.
0: Yeah, sorry, man. Sorry. Yeah.
1: Okay. Have fun tonight.
0: Thank you.
1: If we could just our campaign hats, maybe not so much partisan stuff. We see Brad Bradford yesterday go and try to talk to rental people, Bob. Is that because he's thrown all those Hail Marys out for homeowners and people who are not renters, as the battle is, I guess, Olivia against Brad, but also homeowners versus renters? Is that how it is?
2: Well, I think if you're running a smart, good campaign for Mayor of Toronto, I've been involved in six of them. You talk about issues that are important to people. You talk about property taxes, which is important to property owners. And you talk about issues that are important to renters. And I've seen candidates, whether they're the moderate business-oriented candidate or whether the moderate progressive candidate, all of them do that. And I just think it's wise to do it.
1: What about you on that? I guess it makes sense, right? You don't want to just be one thing and appear to be against people who are renters, do you, Karen?
0: No, and Michael Walker taught me this lesson in that renters, you know, there's an assumption that renters don't vote, but in fact, they do vote. And, you know, we're seeing a demographic shift and also a shift towards longevity of rental of renters, and so they stay in one place, they become part of the community, they become vested, and they're no different than homeowners. They care about a safe city, they want to get around. You know, if there's an increase in property taxes, it gets passed down through rent increases.
1: Yep.
0: And you know, they're vested, and so there's no reason to think that their issues are not the same as anyone else's in the community.
1: Finally, is there a need for Olivia Chow to do something other than talking about lunch program wherever she goes? If you were advising her, and I know you're not, Karen, but it just seems a little odd that the front runner strategy, if that's it, that's dangerous, I would say.
0: I think so. And I think now she's going to have to, you know, consider that messaging in light of the fact that Chris Alexander has dropped out of the race, and the sense that there was, if he was bleeding support from Brad, it would benefit her. And I think she is slowly realizing that her message of everything's rosy and if we just feed the kids lunch, then the Toronto is the good again. I think she's realizing that that is not the strong message that's going to, you know, resonate with people.
1: Bob, what about you? Is that a safe front runner strategy to just go out there? And it seems like it's the only thing she talks about.
2: Well, I don't think so. People are concerned about taxes. They want to know how their money's being spent. They're concerned about crime, carjacking, particularly in the north part of the city, break-ins in the south part, and services. People are concerned about the safety on the TTC and the cleanliness of park. Those are bread and butter municipal issues. You have to

0: to talk about them regularly, and people expect progress on them. If you're not talking about that, and if you're talking about other things, I think you got problems.
1: The Stone Cottage tonight at what time, Karen?
2: 6:45.
1: Yes. Well, have fun and good luck, and say hi to whatever that guy's name is for me.
2: I'll pass on your regards.
1: Bob, thank you very much for your time as well.
0: Cheers. Bye-bye.
1: Where are you going to be at 6:45, Bob?
0: I will be on my, watching my TV.
1: Very good. All right. Nobody go and visit Bob. Go visit Karen. All right, guys. Thank you very much, Municipals.
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1: There is a story out of Halifax, which is just, it's, I don't know, it's 2026, folks. And somebody thought it was fun. And this isn't, the, like, these guys aren't super unique, creative guys, even if you do dig their sense of humor. There has been a fine tradition. I should take up the fine part. There is a tradition of every first couple of weeks of university life, back in September, there'd be a banner somewhere in town that says, drop off your Acadian girlfriends. This is specific to St. Evex, where there's kind of a rivalry within Nova Scotia between Acadia and St. Evex. So this banner on a house says, drop off zone Acadia girlfriends. And that, in this climate, with the story from Cornell, isn't hitting people very well. Here's one professor at St. Evex who is outraged by the story.
22: I was really angry and sad, especially having talked to a student just last week and also hearing and seeing a lot of stuff in social media about Cornell. I thought it was incredibly tone deaf of students.
1: Again, the sign on a house, not on campus and not a fraternity, but rented by guys, eight guys. Drop-off zone for your Acadia girlfriends. Eight students live in that house. They originally took the banner down, but then they decided to put it back up.
23: There is absolutely no place for this behavior on or off St. FX campus. It will not be excused nor tolerated.
22: It was extremely disturbing and disgusting that, you know, people in my campus community thought it would be okay to post something like that. It's the messaging itself, but it's also the culture around it.
1: So I wonder from you, if you think something needs to be done, is this just a bad joke and people need to wake up to it just being a joke? Eight students are now under investigation by St. Evex. Even though it happened off campus, these are students of that university.
24: Both of our policies have a range of outcomes that are available, and they range from educational outcomes all the way to suspension or expulsion.
25: I think what you've got there is language that invokes levels of sexual violence and potentially towards rape culture that is unacceptable in today's vocabulary. It is not something that we would condone or stand by.
1: That voice is the voice of the president of the university. So now they're faced with, what do they do with those students? Do you think any action is warranted, or do you think that this is, hey, just a joke and people? Because, listen, again, when I say that they're not that creative, I've seen this sign or stories about this sign in news stories for, I don't know, decades, at least over the past 10 years. This isn't, when I heard about this sign, it's not like I thought, oh, those guys are, they came up with something new. This has been around for a long time. But again, this is being digested post the Cornell story. And so, should the university take any action? And I think they can take action. It wouldn't be the first time that a university has taken action against students because they broke a code of conduct, because they violated the sexual violence policy of the university. In this case, can a banner do that? The banner that says drop-off zone for Acadia girlfriends. But there's a lot of people there that in this climate don't want to think of it being a joke.
22: I know a lot of people are defending it and saying that I'm overreacting, but that is part of the problem. That is what keeps victims staying silent and feeling shame.
0: Maybe they didn't understand the seriousness of what the context behind the sign had meant. Going forward, I hope, you know, that they can take accountability and move forward from this.
1: So is this something that needs to be addressed, I guess, with a lot of people? It's interesting. I was reading a lot of comments, and the comments were quite divided, thinking that these are just dumb kids being dumb kids. But being dumb kids, what does that lead to if you have a bunch of dudes who think that that sign is okay? I mean, just words. It's a joke. Or clearly, I'm guessing that. I think I do know the answer, and I don't think there's anything wrong with the answer being yes, because of the story south of the border from Cornell. Things do seem different right now, and we've got people going to university in our town, in Antigonish, Nova Scotia, that they need to know that this is not okay. 416-872-1010. 416-872-1010. Here's the president again of the university when asked, well, what would you say to parents? What would you say to students who wanted to come to this university? Is it a safe place to go if no action is taken against eight guys living in a house off campus? Should you be able to flex any muscle against people living off campus? Here's the president.
25: I would say that it is safe and inclusive for many people. The incidents that you see there are isolated parts that need to be spoken out about.
1: But I think a lot of these stories are, and not to diminish them, but yeah, not everybody is going there with the worst kind of experience. But does that mean that it should be minimized because, and again, when you start off your comment like this.
25: I would say that it is safe and inclusive for many people.
1: That's interesting. That's an interesting way to do that.
25: I would say that it is safe and inclusive for many people.
1: If anybody is dumb enough to drop off their girls at that house, their head should be examined. Well, I don't think that anybody's dropping their house, their kids off at that house. Another person says, well, it's a joke. Tell them to add consenting girlfriends, problem solved. It's 1,000% a joke. It's also 1,000% free speech. Here's the thing about free speech. There are consequences to some speech. And I think the universe, like, you're 100% right. If, like, the free speech thing, you're 100% right. I don't know that when it's attached to the university and the university has a code of conduct, and it wouldn't, again, be the first time that a university took action against students when they were doing something that was not on campus. So, and I have to say that my stance on this initially was like, well, you know what? It's free speech. It's ugly. It's stupid. It's a juvenile. It's free speech. The words, why are we, if we're in the sticks and stones business, why are these words hurting us? But words matter. I do think the university needs to do something. In this climate where you're like, hey, look at what happened in Cornell. And you're like, well, we're not Cornell. It's just a banner. It happened off university. It's not what is going to make parents who are paying tuition for their young daughters to go to St. Evex that they want to hear. I think they have to take some action. And I'm guessing that they'll do that. If they're under investigation, I don't think an investigation is going to say, yeah, this is cool with our student code of conduct.
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14: From the National Newsroom of the Canadian Press, I'm Karen Rebo. New FBI court documents allege James Cody Bryant of Washington State helped online friend Jesse Van Rensselaer prepare for and broadcast the February 10th mass shooting in Tumbler Ridge, BC. FBI investigators in Seattle say Bryant communicated daily with the 18-year-old Van Rensselaer for months, provided money, tactical advice, and instructions even on how to start the family car, as well as accessed a live stream account shortly before the murders. Here's Mike Harrington, special agent in charge with the FBI in Seattle.
16: I read a lot of court documents, including some that discuss incredibly heinous acts of violence. But this complaint was particularly difficult to read, in part because of the casual tone these two individuals used when discussing the mass taking of innocent lives that was being planned.
14: Van Rensselaer killed two family members, then drove to Tumbler Ridge Secondary School, where she fatally shot five students and an EA before killing herself. Bryant is charged in Washington State with conspiracy to murder people in a foreign country and could face life imprisonment. An Air Canada plane has been clipped by another aircraft on the ground in Los Angeles. The U.S. Federal Aviation Administration says a Delta Airlines flight clipped the Canadian plane Tuesday morning at L.A. International Airport. The Delta flight was taxiing for departure while the Air Canada plane was being towed toward the gate upon its arrival from Toronto. No reported injuries, and the plane is being taken out of service for inspection and repairs. The U.S. and others are pushing Russia for more information about the mysterious death of a lab worker in Russia. The victim worked at an anti-plague lab in Siberia before she died. David Engenfeller is the executive director of the Arizona State University Health Observatory and has experience working with plague bacteria as part of monitoring the threat for the U.S. government. Engenthaler says it's understandable why, post-pandemic, people are concerned.
26: Plague, this medieval disease seemingly occurring, which a lot of people don't know about, it occurring in Russia, where we know we're not getting a lot of really good information, but also in a country where they've had a former bioweapons program that might still be continuing today.
14: And Starbucks is facing a lawsuit over claims its protein drinks, labeled as sugar-free, may actually contain up to 21 grams of sugar. Here's ABC's Melissa Adon.
27: On the Starbucks online menu, a 16-ounce sugar-free caramel protein latte is listed to have 15 grams of sugar. The FDA does require nutrition labels to contain sugar contents and for there to be a differentiation of added sugars. According to the FDA, to be labeled as sugar-free, a food must contain less than 0.5 grams of sugars per serving.
14: Starbucks denies the allegations. This is the Canadian Press. In sport.
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28: Good morning. Hey, the TikTok former traffic cop is going to be on the show at 10:35. So if you have a question I'd love it if you could do one of our talkbacks on the iHeartRadio app. If you're on the app and listening to News Talk 1010, there's a little microphone there. Just push that, follow the instructions, send us a question, and maybe we'll play it on the air and get an answer from Sean Shapiro. Otherwise, be ready with your questions if you're going to phone or text at 1035. Okay, so here's the question that came to mind for me yesterday. Why won't Toronto Mayor Olivia Chow commit to a universal free dinner for the city's children? Instead, even in the last weeks of an election campaign, Chow is taking half measures. Okay, two-thirds to be specific, as she has already implemented a breakfast program, and Monday she announced that she's including lunch. She said, prices at big grocery stores just keep rising. With a robust school food program, we can give parents some breathing room. We can save families thousands of dollars a year feeding kids in school and give parents a break on making lunch every day.
2: Our school food program is in every school. It serves a mid-morning meal to more than 300,000 students across our city. It helps kids start the day ready to learn. And it saves parents hundreds of dollars a year on groceries. Now, let's go even further together. Let's finish the job. Let's make universal school lunch a reality. Let's make sure that every child, have a good lunch in school.
28: All right, and then she doubles down.
2: Here's the plan. We will fund it the same way we funded the morning meal program. We will phase it in, test it, do our homework, and we will make it a group project. We'll work with the provincial and the federal governments to make it happen by 2030. When we are done with morning meals and lunches in place, families could save around $1,800 a year per kid. For a family with two kids, that's around $3,600.
28: All right, so Deb Hutton said this morning that it's not true that Chow has placed her breakfast program in all schools. It isn't in Deb's daughter's school. Lunch, Deb pointed out, will even be more problematic. A lot of schools don't have the facilities to do lunch. But see, this is all because, maybe you heard Deb this morning saying this, this is because Deb has this idea that it's her job to raise her children. And Chow has finally brought to the fore, out loud, that, I'm sorry, Deb, it's not. It's not your job. It's the government's responsibility. Haven't you heard of the village? Her breakfast program, Chow's not Deb's, her breakfast program is universal and will save a family, she claims, $900 a year or $1,800 for a family of two. Monday's lunch announcement carried a savings promise of $1,800 a year, $3,600 for a family with two kids. Dinner would put it over the top, and it's unclear why she is so far balked at the idea. Unless, of course, being a wily NDPer, she knows that incrementalism is key, especially when part of the plan is to hoodwink other levels of government into paying part of the freight. Now, I'm just spitballing here because the dinner program has so far not been well researched and costed out, but it's difficult to think the average family's annual saving would be less than $2,500 for dinner, maybe $5,000 if you've got two kids. You know, all of that, if you had two kids, would add up to a saving well ahead of $10,000 a year. Now, I don't mean to brag, because the rest of the country already hates us here in Toronto, and I don't want them to grow even more resentful, but under Olivia Chow, quite frankly, it's getting increasingly difficult to avoid getting rich here in the big smoke. You know, what with the dear leader paying more and more of our bills. Some people, and let's call them resentful taxpayers, are resistant to the two main benefits of a universal three meals a day program through our schools. The key word here is universal. No one's left out, and nobody suffers the embarrassment of being singled out to the other kids, because kids can be mean. Now, if we charge for the meals at the school, it becomes obvious who the poor kids are, and that scars those kids, we are told. But being universal, it isn't just the children of poor families who carry a tray through the free meal line, morning, noon, and night. So do the rich kids. In Olivia Chow's progressive world, little Brittany will not suffer the indignity of answering the question, Why aren't you getting a healthy, well-balanced dinner made from locally sourced Canadian products? Peeking over her new burgundy $1,800 Apple iPhone 18 Pro, right in front of all her judgmental little schoolmates, Brittany's going to tearfully reply, because my daddy is a capitalist who makes too much money. Rich and poor alike will all be fed and ready to contribute to each according to their needs and from each according to their ability. And the second non-arguable benefit, I think most people know this, there is nobody who can nurture a child like a herd of bureaucrats. In fact, they should be tucking the tykes in at night as well. What's wrong with breakfast, lunch, dinner, and an evening program? Again, not to make others jealous, but we here in the center of it all in Toronto can see if Chow could just add a dinner and bedtime program, our children will soon be raised lovingly and effectively by the Mayor's Department of Children's Well-Being. I mean, why should we bother doing it? What's wrong with Deb anyway? 416-872-1010. 416-872-1010. Toll free, 877-518-5151.
3: Your breakfast, Mr.
28: Agar? Okay. My breakfast is being provided now. Olivia Chow is paying Nick Majorano to deliver. Or is this a volunteer program on your part?
3: Make it a happy place.
28: Okay. I feel so much better already. I'm getting to experience the free breakfast coming in to the studio. Somebody wrote in, why isn't there a free meal program for seniors? I said earlier, and maybe you didn't catch this, the brilliance of what Olivia Chow was doing is the incrementalism. She had a breakfast program. Yesterday, she announced a lunch program. I said, why isn't she doing dinner? But I'm quite confident that that will eventually happen. She's probably going to win the election, and then she'll have to run again, and the dinner program will come up. And once we get the dinner program and the tuck-in the tykes program going in the evening, we can start concentrating on the seniors.
6: Okay. Brunch and first. Okay. Brunch first.
28: Brunch. Oh, kids don't need brunch.
6: No, but
28: that's well for seniors. Seniors could use brunch.
6: There we go. I'm thinking ahead.
28: Yeah. Thank you, Christian. I appreciate that. So we're on our way. Somebody writes in, maybe that's why you're so grouchy. Olivia Chow doesn't feed you breakfast. No, my free breakfast just showed up. I got a package here of healthy melon and natural spring water from Ice River Green Bottle. That's my breakfast, provided for free. Here's a text message. Child's plan is artificially intelligent. We knew her NDP roots would be showing more and more as the election campaign progressed. Well, it sounds to me like maybe you're kind of against this idea. And maybe the problem is you're lining up with Deb Hutton. Because, listen, I hang around with Deb Hutton here in the building, you know, from time to time. And I see her most days when I come off the air. She's here preparing to do her show. And quite frequently, she talks about how she thinks it's her responsibility to raise her daughters. I don't get it. Here's Sheila.
7: Yes. Hi.
28: Hi.
7: I think that the people that have voted for Olivia Chow need to realize that she is buying them all kinds of things with their own credit card. I have raised 6 children, and we didn't have any breakfast or lunch programs, and we did just fine.
28: No, you didn't. You didn't. You don't get the program. You don't get the idea that you needed to turn your kids over to be raised by the government.
7: Yeah, that'll be the day.
28: All right. Thanks very much. Well, we have a change of how much importance in the mayoral election today with Chris Alexander dropping out. Does that significantly change things, or just means we don't have to bother talking about him because he wasn't going to be mayor? Well, I'll pose those questions to Brian Lilly, political reporter for the Toronto Sun, coming up next on News Talk 1010.
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1: So Chris Alexander called a press conference for 9:30 this morning. Speculation ran wild on the usual sites. One person who got it right was Brian Lilly, who tweeted out right away he's dropping out. Brian Lilly, good morning.
2: Good morning. I do like being right, Jerry.
1: Well, we all do. So much more pleasant than being wrong. But does it make any difference, really?
2: I mean, I hope so, because I really don't want Olivia Chow to be our next mayor. And because I think the record shows, and I've written this, that she is not doing a good job. The fact that she shows up and dances at Caravana and other festivals, people may like that, but that's not the job. And on the job of making sure that the city is working, the streets are safe, that the garbage is cleaned up, all of that is being put by the wayside at the moment.
1: Oh, I don't have any problem with what you're saying, but Chris Alexander in this latest poll, and it may have been a thing that pushed him to finally drop out, he's at 4%. You can take that whole 4%, you could take the margin of error of 3 or 4%, let's give him 8, and you give that to Brad Bradford, that doesn't necessarily put him over the top.
2: No, it doesn't. His name will also appear on the ballot. This was carefully orchestrated by Mr. Alexander to drop out after his name was going to be on the ballot. He knew that he had to drop out by late August if he wasn't going to be successful. Nothing's changed since late August. He could have dropped out before that. No, he decided he wanted his name on the ballot. He said, well, let's drop out before early voting. Well, early voting's today. I mean, yeah. Mayor Olivia Chow is at the advance poll casting her ballot right now.
1: That's right.
2: I'm sorry, Chris, but I don't buy it. You know, people have long speculated that Alexander was in this race to be a distraction, to be a stalking horse, to steal support away from Brad Bradford. He hasn't really done it, but has he done enough to help Olivia Chow win? Perhaps. And, you know, today he stopped pretending, although he was pretending, including putting posts on his X account up until 8 minutes before he announced that he was resigning. He was posting that we're the only campaign running a centrist campaign. We're doing this. We're in it to win. And then he dropped out. He's a guy that is a smart guy. And if I had a job to say to Chris Alexander, you know, you're the right guy for it, I would absolutely, you know, give him. There are certain things that I would say, yes, I'd hire Chris Alexander to do. But the man had a very high public profile as a federal cabinet minister, was very active on social media, never posted about the City of Toronto issues or local issues. It was all about Ukraine and Russia and the Middle East. And then suddenly he says, I'm going to run for mayor. It shocked everyone, including people like me that have known him for years.
1: All right, here's what Chris Alexander said this morning.
3: Our path to success, it became clear to me over this weekend, was not obvious and perhaps not there at all.
1: All right. But then he went on for a long, long time with what sounded like a political campaign. This and this and this and that. And I'm watching and I'm listening to this on CP24 this morning. And I'm thinking, who cares? Like, you just dropped out. He should have made all those announcements and then said, and I hope so-and-so carries on with this. He did not do any endorsing.
2: He didn't, though he said in his remarks that he was a more progressive candidate than Olivia Chow, and that so he was asked, well, is that an endorsement of Mayor Chow? And he said, well, it's an endorsement of progress. And Olivia Chow is being backed by a third party group called Progress Toronto. She and a bunch of counselors. This is a group that acts just like a political party. What do they believe in? Higher taxes. They believe in cutting the police. They believe in decriminalization of all drugs, and they support candidates that back those measures. I don't think those are particularly progressive. I think they're bad policies, but that's what Progress Toronto supports, and they support Olivia Chow along with a bunch of the NDP-affiliated candidates across the city. I really don't know what Chris Alexander gained by entering the race. I don't know what he contributed to the city by entering the race or by exiting when he did, other than doing his level best to ensure that Olivia Chow remained as mayor. And so, you know, John Tory is the reason that we have Olivia Chow as mayor. Chris Alexander may be the reason why she stays as mayor.
1: All right. So, well, if John Tory had not stepped down, or if John Tory would have been more quick with his endorsement of Anna Bylaw, things may have turned out differently. But it is what it is. And, but it's interesting to hear you say that you think Chris Alexander was in there to help Olivia Chow because so many people assumed that whatever vote total Chris Alexander was accumulating was taken directly from Brad Bradford, but he may have been more in line with Olivia Chow.
2: And most of the people that I know, very few people backing who were backing Chris Alexander, and those that I did know were political operatives, not regular people, not regular voters. I've never once had a regular voter tell me that they're backing Chris Alexander. I have had regular folks tell me, because, you know, if people know who I am, they'll talk to me about politics. And I've had them say, I really like Olivia Chow. I've had them say, I really like Brad Bradford. Nobody's mentioned Chris Alexander, but there were a bunch of political operatives who just didn't like Bradford and decided to back Alexander as a way of making sure Bradford didn't win, which is kind of an odd way to go about things. But, you know, you'll never see a more petty place than politics. It's also, I guess, at times what makes it interesting.
1: Okay, but now we're in a situation where we are in the final weeks, and that's where it really, really counts, and he won't be a part of it. I mean, I'm going to talk to you, and I'm going to talk maybe once more during the show about this, and then tomorrow, Chris Alexander is no longer a story. And so for many, many people, that 22% apparently who are undecided, I mean, I said to somebody this morning, how can you be undecided? And the response was, well, you pay a lot of attention to this, and that's fair enough. Most people have their lives to live, and as they get closer to the election, they'll go, oh, election's coming up, I better decide what I want to do here. Well, then Chris Alexander is not part of their consideration.
2: No, he's not. And, you know, the poll that CP24 was running with this morning from Nick Nanos, who has long association with Bell Media, it did show that in places like Scarborough, there's more than 30% undecided. If you're at 15, I agree with Nick Nanos. You know, I've been watching polls for 25 years, Jerry. You know, when you see 15 to 20% undecided, those are people who are never going to vote. And so you just discount them. That's a normal undecided. People don't know what's going on, or they don't want to say. So that's the undecided. They're not going to show up at the ballot box. But when it's 30, 32, 33% undecided, well, you've got that 10 to 12% that haven't made up their mind. If that shifts one way or the other in Scarborough, that can make a difference, whether it's a big Olivia Chow win or whether Bradford is able to overcome her. He's doing very well in Etobicoke. He's doing pretty well in North York. She's doing well in Toronto and East York. And then Scarborough becomes the battlefield. So the race isn't over yet. Chris Alexander, unfortunately, remains on the ballot. And guess what? It goes alphabetically. So his name's first. It goes A, B, C, Alexander Bradford Chow.
1: And then O, others.
2: Yes. There's a couple of dozen others, and none of us know who they are. And
1: never will
2: get their friends and family voting for them, and that's it.
1: Well, no, some of the friends and family won't vote for them. That's what's actually going to happen. They'll just say they did. Brian Lilly is political reporter and commentator for the Toronto Sun and frequently with us here. Thanks very much, Brian.
2: Thank you, Jerry.
1: Sean Shapiro, the TikTok former traffic cop. Get your questions ready. He's next on News Talk 1010.
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26: Was it ever easy? No. But boy, was it simpler. 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
1: You're walking, you're wheeling, you're riding on a motorcycle or a car. Traffic affects us all. So we're always happy to have Sean Shapiro, the TikTok former traffic cop. Good morning.
2: Good morning, Jerry.
1: Deb Hutton sent us a question. I've wondered about this as well. When the pedestrian light turns green, are bicycles and e-bikes in the bike lane allowed to go, or are they supposed to wait, as the cars do, for the main traffic light?
2: Oh, they have to wait. They are vehicles. That is a vehicle. They're required to follow the vehicle traffic signal, not the pedestrian crossing signal, because they're not pedestrians. Now, if they got off and walked in the crosswalk pushing their vehicle, they'd be pedestrians in that time.
1: Okay. None of them follow this rule.
2: Well, we know.
1: Yes.
2: It's sad. I just saw a reel on TikTok where someone said, you know, okay, what is that? A yellow square? What is that red octagon? No idea. What that is.
1: Well, the lights are confusing, I think, to some degree, because pedestrians, I think a lot of them don't know that when the red hand comes up, they're supposed to stop. They think that it's a contest to get across the street before zero on the clock. So that was an ill-advised installation, those clocks, I think. All right,
2: those countdown timers, sorry to jump in. The countdown timers are there to give people an idea how much time they have to get out, not how much time they still have to run in.
1: Okay. Okay. They don't know that. So that's the problem. Yeah, they don't care. That's correct. Here's a talkback question.
3: Good morning. Thank you very much for taking my question. When driving north on the 400 highway near Barrie, there's construction and it consistently slows down. I normally see a number of people going into the en route and bypassing all the construction and the traffic to get ahead, but they're not stopping in the en route. They just use it as a pass through. I'm wondering if this is legal. Thank you for taking my question.
2: That's a fantastic question. There's nothing that says you can't enter and then change your mind and leave. If you're doing it at speed, if you're doing it in a dangerous way, obviously there could be consequences for that. But simply pulling off and pulling back on, you may have intended to get gas, saw the price, be shocked, and continued on your way.
1: Okay, but that's different than, because I expected your answer to be different, Sean, because I think if I'm in the city and I'm coming up to an intersection and I want to turn right, but there's a bunch of cars in front of me and I can't get around, so I nip into the gas station lot and go across the gas station lot and onto the street I want it to be on. I don't think that's legal.
2: So I always remember this one gas station that had signs specifically prohibiting that. And that was based on bylaw and the Trespass to Property Act. But there's nothing to say that you can't pull into a parking lot and then change your mind. You have to stop before reentering the road. You have to stop before crossing a sidewalk. There's things you have to do safely. But there's nothing in Ontario that specifically says you can't do it. In other places, states and in provinces, some do have laws that say you can't use private property to avoid an intersection.
1: Okay. But I have to stop and go, and then decide.
2: There's no specific countdown, nor is there a 3-second stop sign rule, which a lot of people believe exists.
1: All right. Here is Tom. What's your question, Tom?
4: It's Paul, and thanks, Jerry and Todd, for taking my call. I was driving last night and was blinded by the car behind me with such bright, regular headlights, not high beams, but just regular lights. And I've seen this, you know, for many, many cars, as have many, many other drivers. What's the rule on the brightness of regular headlights, and how come this is never enforced by police?
1: Before you answer, Sean, I love that question. Why is it never enforced by police? You haven't seen it happen, Tom. Doesn't mean it never happens.
4: Maybe.
1: Okay, go ahead, Sean.
2: So that's the big thing. So if you're using your high beam, that's not legal within a certain distance oncoming or following. But what we tend to find are super bright LED headlights or misdirected headlights, headlights that you need to adjust them and aim them. And very often they're not aimed correctly, which can cause a problem. There's also a situation where people are driving around with their daytime running lights, which is technically your high beam bulb at low power. So they're misdirected. Again, they're intended for much farther away. It is an offense, $110 for improperly or for failing to turn your headlights down and use the low beam. But for improper headlights for $110 if they're not directed properly. Is it caught every day? No. You have to see it. You have to know what you're seeing and impact, or at least pull them over and take care of it. But I used to delay the charge all the time.
1: All right, Tom, thanks very much for the question. Tom was blinded by the light, wrapped up like a deuce, another runner in the night. Okay, here's another talkback question.
5: My question is regarding crosswalks. When you've stopped for pedestrians, is it the law you have to remain stopped until they are on the opposite sidewalk, or can you proceed ahead when they've crossed the front of your vehicle?
2: And the answer is it depends. If it's a traditional crosswalk at an intersection and there's no school crossing guard present, then once you've had them cross to the other side of the road, you're no longer required to yield to them. They've gone away. So then you can proceed. If it's a pedestrian crossover, which is generally installed where there is no signalized intersection, it's usually an independent crossing with flashing lights that says PXO, you are required to wait until they're completely off the roadway. No person can be there. But here's the magical thing about those intersections I started off with. If you're at a traditional intersection with a crosswalk and there is a school crossing guard present, you must wait until

0: Sorry, Andrew, I might have hit the button incorrectly, so start again.
1: Yeah, no, I've got a pretty topical one based on election signs right now. What's the do police remove election signs that are clearly on a public access way that are blocking vision? Because there was one at the end of one of my roads, and I'm just the kind of guy, I took it down. It's like you get it at the end of the road, and this sign is there, and I look into my left, and I can't safely see the oncoming traffic looking to my left. What do police do in that situation? And if there is an accident, would that candidate be held liable if there is an accident and their sign is blocking the vision of the driver?
2: That's a really good question. So first of all, I've never, as a police officer, gone out and ripped signs out of the ground. Generally speaking, that's going to be a bylaw or a city works or 311 kind of involved thing. You make a report and somebody will come take care of it. If I saw something that was truly an issue, I might make note. I might take it down.
0: Okay, but is Andrew putting himself in jeopardy of some kind of ticket if he goes out and takes down an election sign?
2: I would sooner call and notify police and let you know and just lay it down as opposed to destroy it or damage it. But I think you have a very valid reason for doing it. Now, the problem is if you're doing it and it's politically aligned, because someone might think that you're just against that particular person, and then it gets into vandalism or and mischief as opposed to safety. So you're better off calling and making the report. And if you do have to do it, don't damage the sign. Take it off and lay it down.
0: All right, Andrew, thanks very much for that question. Here is Eric.
3: Good morning, gentlemen.
2: Morning.
3: You see these cars running around, and they're lowered to the ground, and the tops of the tires are tipped in, and they've maybe got 30% of the tire touching the ground. Is that legal?
2: It's not. It's extreme camber. It's no longer something used for performance. It's for fashion, and it's not functional. It doesn't make sense. You're making the tires less. You're reducing the contact patch. And it may look cool to some, but it's really not smart. So it's an unsafe motor vehicle. If it was me in the situation, I'd be pulling their license plates and having that vehicle towed.
3: Well, I think it looks stupid, but yeah, thanks. I always thought it was illegal. I just wanted to make sure.
0: Okay, Eric, thanks for the call. Stupid's not against the law. By the way, when Andrew asked his question about the political sign, I don't know if you addressed or if you know the answer to this. If there were an accident, could the candidate be charged for having obstructed view?
2: I think the candidates having the people go out and put the stuff out there, as the employer of the people putting it out there, they may have liability. Would that be the first concept or charge from a police officer? It would probably come out in a civil case where the victim says, no, that's why it happened, and someone's creative lawyer might go after them. But is it a police charging them for putting it there? Probably not.
0: All right. Where do we find you online?
2: AskATrafficCop.ca. You can ask questions anytime. And, of course, on social media, at VoiceOver Cop.
0: Sean Shapiro, thanks so much.
2: Always a pleasure. Take care.
0: Coming up, story about another cop, senior Toronto cop, charged with impaired driving. Sources say he was found asleep at the wheel. There's follow-up for that coming up.
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16: Couldn't believe it when I saw this headline yesterday. Does Canada punish murder too harshly? I thought, this has got to be the CBC. Well, it wasn't. That's how bad the situation is in this country. I'll tell you who it was if you haven't seen the story, and take it up with David Eddy, who is going to join me on Party for Two coming up just after 11, brought to you by Kotak Law, your long-term disability lawyers. So we have this story now, another unfortunate story about a Toronto cop. A senior Toronto police officer has been charged with impaired driving after he was found asleep behind the wheel over the weekend in Leaside. This was in the early morning. He was in a police-issued vehicle at 6 a.m., asleep at the wheel, and over the limit with alcohol, off-duty. I don't know how much the off-duty part mitigates here, if it does at all. Inspector Mike Hayes, second in command at 55 Division, and it is just, what's the best word for me to use here? Almost ironic, just amazing, that here's the guy who's found at 6 o'clock in the morning, drunk, asleep, behind the wheel of his police car, and this is the police officer who told us some time ago,
17: In 2024, it's very difficult for us to believe that with rideshare apps, with taxi services, with all the education that has gone out in years gone by, that we are still finding very high numbers of impaired arrests that have been occurring within the city of Toronto.
16: Uh-huh. It is difficult to believe then, Inspector, that you would be the one that would be rounded up here. So what will happen? He's suspended with pay at the moment. Will a police officer in this circumstance lose his job? Mark Mendelson was on with Jim Richards yesterday. Mark Mendelson, former homicide detective and commentator on these issues for us. He said,
18: even if he's found not guilty moving down the road, he's still going to face those Police Service Act charges. So this will have an effect on his career. Is he going to lose his job? Chances are, no, he will not.
16: Okay. In fact, Mark Mendelson, and this is where I'm going to disagree with Mark Mendelson, and I often don't, but he brought in what I guess we'd call mitigating circumstances.
18: We don't know about him, and I don't know him, and we don't know about his personal life or any kind of medical or psychological issues that may eventually arise during the course of the criminal trial. So we don't know. Certainly there's all kinds of resources available to police officers who are suffering from mental health issues, drug, alcohol, whatever. That's all available. And, you have to avail yourself to those services. That may form part of it. That may be a mitigating factor at the end of the day. I'll have to wait for that trial to take place.
16: I don't care. I'll be blunt about it. I don't care. I have all kinds of sympathy for people in the problems they have. We all have problems in our life, okay? First of all. Secondly, whatever is going on in your life that's causing you a lot of problems, can we help you out? Okay, fine. He's a cop drunk behind the wheel. He's a potential danger to the public. He's the guy who came out lecturing us, as I just played for you, about I don't understand why anybody with the rideshare program and with rides, you could take a cab, you can take an Uber, there's all kinds of reasons not to be drunk behind the wheel. There are places, I think, where people cross a line. And this is crossing a line. We're still not tough enough on drunk driving. Am I being too tough about this? Should he still be a cop? Could he, and I think Jim talked to Mendelson a little bit about this, I think, as well. Could he be a cop if he's no longer in a car? He goes to work and he works behind a desk. Maybe he's going to have to Uber to work because we take away his driver's license for a good period of time. 416-872-1010. 416-872-1010. And toll free at 877-518-5151. Somebody just sent a text. Andy has a gun. Drunk guy behind a wheel with a gun. Well, he was off duty, so we don't know for sure that he had the gun, but I get your point, okay? Do we hold police to a higher standard? Somebody says he's been there so long, retire at this point. That actually might solve the whole thing if he just retired. Then does he take a hit on the pension? As a result, I don't know. I think if he retired and went away, maybe the whole thing should go away. But he should suffer whatever penalty any of the rest of us have to suffer, which, by the way, for many of us, could be the loss of our job. I'm not sure if you woke up one morning and the story in the news was radio talk show host Jerry Agar found drunk behind the wheel of his car asleep at the corner of Eglinton and whatever. I don't know how that would impact my employment. I mean, they would decide, but they certainly, I know this for sure, there is a clause in my contract that would allow them to get rid of me. They could just say, we're sorry you're having this problem. Don't bother coming in. I mean, it could be that brutal. I could say, well, I have an alcohol problem and I've got to go into treatment. And they say, we don't believe you because we've known you for so long. Here is Angela. What do you think?
19: I think what he did, Jerry, is symptomatic of someone who's an alcoholic. And so I think that if he were to go to AA and seek help and no longer be drinking, then he could be reinstated as a police officer, but not behind a wheel.
16: So you'd be good with it if he did a program and came back and sat at a desk. And what about keeping his driver's license?
19: Well, I think he should lose his, like, whatever the rules or the laws are for people who are caught drinking and driving. I'm not sure what exactly they are right now. I thought that they were supposed to be suspended for a number of months, but presumably he should have that imposed upon him as well.
16: All right, Angela, thanks. I appreciate that. Bill, you were a police officer?
20: Yeah, I was a police officer for 30 years. I've been retired for 7 years, and I'm just totally embarrassed by this whole situation. I'm getting tired of hearing about police officers, and he should be suspended without pay right from the start.
16: I thought that some moves were made in the law that made that more possible for the chief to decide.
20: Yeah, it's his discretion, so I don't know why he chose this one. Maybe it's because it's a high-ranking officer. And I'll tell you, the officer who was put in the position to make the arrest, he probably, I shouldn't say this, but probably had to do it because he was behind the wheel of his police cruiser. That probably had a lot to do with it.
16: All right. If you were a police officer for 30 years then, Bill, back me up on this, because somebody just wrote in, but he wasn't driving. Well, not at the moment, but that's irrelevant.
20: Yeah, it is irrelevant. I don't know if the keys were in the ignition, but because he had control of that vehicle, and maybe it could be, honestly, that the vehicle wasn't running and he didn't have it running and the keys were in his pocket. That might be his defense.
16: Yeah, but it's not the best defense. You were the person in charge of the car, and you were drunk. I would say this, though, Bill. You said you find it embarrassing and disgusting, and so does everybody. However, this is also an opportunity to point out he's charged, and this story is public because the police did not invoke the thin blue line and protect their own. They charged him, and good for them.
20: I totally agree. I was glad to hear that.
16: All right. Thanks, Bill.
20: Thank you.
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35: Hi, officer. 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
36: 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We're running a ride spot check.
35: Don't worry about me. 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
5: From the National Newsroom of the Canadian Press, I'm Karen Rebo. New documents allege an American helped Tumbler Ridge, BC mass shooter Jesse Van Rensselaer prepare for and broadcast the February mass killing online. Investigators say James Bryant communicated daily with Van Rensselaer for months, providing tactical advice and access to live stream account shortly before the attack that claimed 8 victims. Conservative MP Bob Zimmer, whose BC riding includes Tumbler Ridge, says the American suspect's arrest is an important step towards getting answers.
6: There's been many, sort of many other pieces of the puzzle that need answers for those victims and their families in Tumbler Ridge. But it's one more step forward to finding an answer to why the Tumbler Ridge tragedy happened in the first place.
5: Bryant is charged in Washington state with conspiracy to murder people in a foreign country and could face life imprisonment. An Air Canada plane was clipped by another aircraft on Tuesday while on the ground in Los Angeles.
7: The U.S. Federal Aviation Administration says it happened as a Delta Airlines plane was taxiing for departure and the Air Canada plane was being towed toward the gate. The Delta plane's left wingtip clipped the Air Canada aircraft's horizontal stabilizer. That's a wing-like structure at the tail end of a plane. An Air Canada spokesperson says no injuries were reported and the plane is being taken out of service for inspection and repairs. Jason White, The Canadian Press.
5: A U.S. court has upheld the verdict for one of two men convicted in a human smuggling operation along the Canada-U.S. border. The appeal court said it found no valid reason to change the verdict and sentence for Harsh Kumar Patel. He was sentenced to just over 10 years in prison after a Minnesota jury in 2024 found him guilty of being part of a transnational smuggling ring that brought people from India to Canada on student visas and then would smuggle them over the border to the States. On one trip in January of 22, a couple and their two children froze to death while walking overnight in a blizzard from southern Manitoba into Minnesota. Trial heard, Patel helped organize that trip. His co-accused, Steve Shand, worked as a driver and picked up migrants once they crossed into the U.S. He was sentenced to 6.5 years in prison. The U.S. and others are pushing Russia for more information about the mysterious death of a lab worker in Siberia. The victim worked at an anti-plague lab before she died. The World Health Organization says Russian authorities maintain a worker died of severe pneumonia, not the plague. Here's ABC's Melissa Adan.
8: President Trump confirming he'll soon speak with Vladimir Putin as questions grow about the death of a lab worker at a Siberian anti-plague research institute.
9: I have a call scheduled.
10: Yeah. When is that call scheduled for?
9: So far, we're in very deep discussions. We'll be able to report about it probably tomorrow.
5: At least 3 hospitals remain under quarantine precautions in Russia. This is the Canadian Press. In sports, Toronto Maple Leafs captain Austin Matthews had 3 assists and scored in overtime. And number 1 overall pick Gavin McKenna registered his first NHL goal in the Leafs' 5-4 comeback win over the Nashville Predators. McKenna says being held off the score sheet through his first 3 games was weighing on him.
11: I think just every single game I've been trying to get better, and I thought obviously tonight was my best one.
5: Elsewhere last night, Detroit skated past the Ottawa Senators 5-3, and the Stanley Cup champion Carolina Hurricanes spoiled the Canadiens' home opener with a 6-4 win. And in Major League Baseball playoffs, the San Diego Padres edged Milwaukee 4-3 to force a Game 4 with the Brewers in their best-of-5 National Division Series. And Kike Hernandez and Freddie Freeman hit homers in the 4th as the Dodgers beat Atlanta 3-1 to take a 2-1 lead in their series. Both NL series will resume play tonight, along with both American League series. From the Canadian Press, I'm Karen Rebo.
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1: Good News Tuesday from the nation's capital all across Canada here for you, Shane Hewitt and the Night Shift in the village of Merrickville, just south of the city of Ottawa. I'm Shane Hewitt in downtown Calgary's Noah Skanga. Ryan O'Donnell's off this week, and joining us from London, Ontario is Carmi Levy to say hey on Good News Tuesday. Now, Carmi, you're new to this, so we're going to give you the bit of a heads up here. We all share a little bit of good news to get started, and I will go first because today is actually has not been a good news kind of day today, I have to tell you. I don't know if anybody else goes through this. I go through this. No, it's not really a thing, but it's legit. But I have bad dreams, and they're not even like bad nightmare-y dreams often. They're just contentious dreams, and I'm sure there's someone else out there. Please, I hope there's someone else out there that might have like, it's just like arguments and just, it's tense. It's contentious dreams. Like, I don't like it. And I wake up feeling really, really emotionally terrible in the morning. I don't know why. I haven't seen a counselor for a long time, but it's just something that happens. And so today was one of those days. And it's been an extremely difficult day from there on in. And I like, you know, I got the good vibes. I'm feeling all right. Like, I'm doing it. But, you know, kind of in the core, it's like you got into a fight with your best friend or something, and or somebody that you love, you know, hurt you, and then you kind of carry that around for a little while. It's the craziest thing. So this is why Good News Tuesday matters, because not everybody can find the good news quickly and easily on a day like today. And the more good news that we share, it helps other people find the good news. 71010. That's the text line. You text it in. You let us know your good news. We're happy to share it. Today was another stained glass class day. I've taken up a new a beginner class to learn it, and I've thoroughly enjoyed it so far. And it's really great. It's actually quite soothing, I have to tell you. I would never have realized that, but really, it blends my experience as an apprentice carpenter back in the day, and then it blends the experience of electronics and soldering and all those parts. And then there's a little bit, you know, artistic picture in there. So that's my good news. Got a chance to do that today. Noah Skanga, what's your good news?
2: Well, I was looking in my fridge today, and I saw the big piece of lamb I purchased on the weekend that I'm going to cook up on Saturday. Oh, that's exciting. I was dreaming about what I'm going to lather it in so that it's delicious.
1: Very good.
2: And that's my good news. I'm looking forward to it.
1: Do you like the minty mint sauce classic?
2: Or no, I don't like the mint at all. I'll go like rosemary, oregano, salt, pepper. The big thing, though, is the slow cook. Oh, like 4 or 5 hours.
1: I was learning how to do the barbecue turkey for this weekend. And have to do the brine marinade for 24 hours before you do it.
2: Yeah, something like that.
1: Yeah. Gotta find that out.
3: Do you have an extra seat at your table? That sounds
1: good. You can come on up. Come up to Merrickville, Carmi Levy. Okay, it's Good News Tuesday, Carmi. So put you on the spot. Got to come up with a good news story to share from your day.
3: Yeah. So, like you, the world is can be a hard place sometimes. So I challenged myself to get out at least once every day with my camera, wander somewhere that I haven't been before. Take, if I can find autumn color pictures, I do. Otherwise, I find something that interests me. And the photography has been, I'm not out there for very long. I got to get back to it, obviously. But it's been cathartic, and even 15 minutes in the woods, I call it shutter therapy, it has been awesome. You know, the bonus, the photos are coming out pretty reasonable this year.
1: I love it. 71010, that's the text line. Good news makes good news babies. The more good news we hear, the more good news we tend to find in our day. Let's help our brothers and sisters and share that good news on the text line. You can also use the microphone button on the iHeart app. Now, it's great that you bring up photos, Carmi, because you are a fan of photos. One of the reasons why I asked you to be here today. When was the last time you sat down and went through your family, kids, all the things, like the old photos, like the 15 years ago, 20 years ago photos, and when was the last time that you actually sat down and went through those folders and looked at them?
3: I have a stack of albums that I'm staring at on a shelf over my desk right now. And every once in a while, I'll sort of pull one out because there was like a dividing line, right? Like around 2004, when I started shifting from film to digital, and the albums ended around then when I moved everything online. And so periodically I go back. And so it was not this weekend. It was the weekend previous when I went through one of our albums from around then and started scanning and digitizing and just periodically kind of adding to the pile. I've got to crank it up a little bit because we got a lot of old albums and a lot of them are not digitized yet. And I know I've been slacking and I got to catch up.
1: So which way do you go? Because I'm torn. I'm torn the one way. Are you taking old albums and digitizing, or are you taking digital photos and printing photo books? Because I'm so tempted to go back year over year and just do like a 1 year recap photo book.
3: Yeah, and we do. I want to do the books. Friends of ours do that, and I'm totally jealous. It looks like an amazing, because I don't print as much as I should. So far, it's been digitizing old print pictures so that I can back them up, because otherwise they exist in only one place, and that kind of scares me. But longer term, yeah, I mean, I've got photos that over the years I've blown up and framed on the wall, and we call that cheap art in the house because it's kind of our thing. My wife can paint as well, and so there's her work in the house too. I've got to print more because we got a lot of empty walls and I'd like to fill them in. And every time I look at a picture from whenever it was, it kind of brings me back. I like the stories associated with each photo. It's why every day I post one photo with a story next to it. It just brings me joy. And sort of being able to do that, you know, in the house, to me, that's kind of our next big sort of home artsy project.
1: I've never understood why people go to, like, I don't know, HomeSense and buy random pictures.
3: What's the meaning there? I don't get it.
1: Yeah, I for what you pay, I guess, your picture frames. Which, by the way, total hack is go to estate auctions and there's lots of painters that never made it, but their stuff is in a nice frame and it's way cheaper to buy the frame, and just, I'm not going to say toss their picture, but maybe save their picture nicely downstairs, and put your own picture in. It's a great way to go. Have you ever used a photo book and done that? 7-10-10. I think that'd be great to learn if anyone's done that so we can share what it is that you've had your experience here for Good News Tuesday. I've been off social media for over a week, Texter says now, and I've never been happier. Oh, that's interesting. That's Lucky from Kelowna.
3: Yeah, that's a really smart individual. Siesta from social media, highly recommend it. It's good for your mental health. We don't realize how toxic social media is until we turn it off and get away from it for a bit. I highly advise anyone give it a try.
1: Text from Quebec. Good news. Last night we got the perfect election results. The PQ will be forced to work with opposition to actually get things done. So there you go. That election obviously shaped up overnight with all the vote counting. 7-10-10. What is your good news? Jump in for Good News Tuesday. Drew in Montreal says Apple does a pretty good job creating memories with all your photos on your phone automatically into a presentation. I want a book though. There was one year we went camping. I made a movie with my kids and it's just like, we put it to one of the songs of the summer and put it on YouTube. And I go back to it every now and then and watch it. And I remember all the dad things that were in it, which included the pretend you're happy. We need to take a picture.
3: That's like dad, the director.
1: Yeah, they did. They did. Like, they totally faked it, right? Like, we're like, we've come all this way. We're on the ski hill in the middle of summer going for a hike. We need to take a picture. Just be happy for a second. It's one of my favorite things that I've ever done as a dad, but I wish I had kept it up. And I don't know if I did. But what if you had all of those photos, those so precious, and if you've ever misplaced them or not been able to find them or something on your computer, the panic that hits your belly is a terrible, terrible feeling. And what if you lost all of that? That's where we're going to go next with the conversation, because there's a story of a lady who all of her social media accounts got deleted by Facebook and she hasn't been able to get in touch with anybody. So you got to be able to create your own archive. And this is such a good reminder to not rely on free services to save your stuff for you. I'm not saying go spend a bunch of money, but it is worthwhile to find some sort of method to keep an archive, even if you get photos printed at Walmart or something, to do that. Carmi Levy is our guest right now. We're going to come back and chat with Carmi about how we got to protect ourselves online. Shane Hewitt and The Night Shift.
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1: Shane Hewitt and The Night Shift. Good News Tuesday today, 7-10-10. Send in your good news, no matter how big or how small. We love to hear good news. This text arrives, I think it's directed for Noah and his lamb plan as his good news. It says, making lamb without mint just ruined my Good News Tuesday.
2: Fantastic.
1: That's a great way to make Noah happy, I can tell you that much. All right, Carmi Levy is here, Shane Hewitt in The Night Shift, and there's a story about a lady who lost all of her Meta accounts overnight. And, of course, trying to get back into her accounts with all things AI these days seems impossible. The story is Jasmine Ault, and locked out of everything. Carmi, this is not the first time we've heard this, so we can kind of go both ways. Probably not good to just store your stuff on Facebook or Instagram. Also, this is what free services get you, no customer service.
3: Yeah, I mean, you know, social media in any form was never meant to be a backup for anything. And so to use social media, you know, whether it's your Facebook account, your Instagram account, whatever it is, as kind of your archive of photos and memories, probably not the best idea for exactly that reason. It is an online service. It's free. There is no customer service anymore. They've fired all the humans who provide it. Artificial intelligence determines what is and is not acceptable. And as this unfortunate case illustrates, she woke up and realized that an AI bot had basically said she violated the rules, didn't tell her what that violation was, and suddenly 20 years of history was gone. So if you're putting all of your eggs in your social media basket, you are incurring a lot more risk than you should.
1: Well, and this is just it, is they don't really have to tell you why. I mean, you're using their stuff for free.
3: Yeah, and there are no, like there's no, they make up the rules as they go along. It's not like there's some kind of consumer protection law in place that requires a certain standard of care from Meta or any other provider. So, you know, they can do as they wish. And if their AI algorithm determines that you've crossed some line and posted something unacceptable, they can just easily disable your account and not tell you why. And then, of course, if you try to regain access to your account, there's no human to talk to because they don't work there anymore. And they will point you toward web pages that can walk you through a certain process. You can submit, you know, your case. But in Meta's case, you get one shot to do it, and you'll likely get an automated response within a few minutes, as this unfortunate woman did, that her appeal was denied, and that was her one and only chance. She was completely out of luck.
1: The rules are widely inconsistent, too, because now they're using AI, and sort of this AI protection level fails lots of times. I mean, back in the day, they've always had AI for years and years and years doing these things, like looking at a picture. Is it a dirty picture? Is it too revealing? And it's very inconsistent. I know that, like, breastfeeding women have had stuff pulled down. And while there's women in see-through bikinis on there doing sexy poses, like, it's been wildly consistent. To boot, again, see earlier comment, free stuff.
3: Yeah, exactly. And the problem is false positives, right? Is that you're using the system in a way that you believe is legitimate, and in all likelihood, it absolutely is. But the AI that underpins this monitoring process determines that you've done something wrong and violated the rules. It's a mistake. But unfortunately, the end user pays for that mistake because they can't get access back to it. And Meta has no, you know, as far as Meta's concerned, well, you'll just sign back in and create a new account. They don't care. There's no business incentive for them to change their ways. They're not going to invest more engineering resources or hire more people. And it's not like the government is telling them, or at least here in Canada, that they have to do better. In Europe, it's a very different story. In Europe, they have to provide customer service. In Europe, they have to be more transparent about why accounts have been disabled, and they have to provide a lot more guidance and assistance to users, customers, to get their access back. And what troubles me on this case also is that she had a verified account. In other words, she was paying a certain amount per month to have greater levels of access, more features. And she believed that one of the perks of paying for that was better customer service, because that's included in the, you know, what they tell you. Now, better customer service, in this case, did not mean human. She had to pay for an even higher tier if she wanted a human to be able to speak to who could help her through this. And so, again, it's sort of dirty pool by Meta. They sort of force all the good customer service capabilities onto only the highest paying customers. And even then, there's no guarantee that any of this is going to work. And unlike Europe, where if they did this in Europe, they would be sanctioned. They could potentially have to pay upwards of 7% of their global revenues as punishment. In Canada, there is no law. They can essentially act as they wish.
1: Yeah. Oh, man. And the photos, like keeping your photos online in a second place, like you said, you've only got 1 second spot for it. But this is where it becomes slippery. I mean, how many people are their phone is full and they're making that hard decision on which photos to keep and which photos not to keep, because they're like, oh, my phone's full and I can't take text messages now. And oh my God, what am I going to do? Like, what kind of solution can we look at that just simplifies? Easy to use tech is the catch, because it's sometimes not always easy.
3: There's a method called the 3-2-1 approach. And so basically that's your photos and let's extend that files, right? So important documents, important audio clips, whatever it is, you know, things that you need. You should always have 3 copies of them. Whenever I hear people talk about how their phone, they lost their phone and it has, you know, 15 years of content on it, I cringe, because all of your good stuff should never be just on a phone, that if it's lost or damaged, you're up a creek. And so 3 copies of your files, store them on 2 different kinds of media. So, for example, it could be on an external hard drive, and it could be on, you can burn it to disk if you still burn disks. It could be on a flash drive, whatever it is, and then 1 copy offsite. That way, if heaven forbid anything happens to your home, you still have an opportunity to restore from backup. So 3-2-1. And so that includes online services. If you're an Amazon member, for example, Amazon provides unlimited backup to all of your photos. And that's a feature that most Amazon customers don't even realize is part of their Prime membership. So take advantage of that. As long as you maintain your Amazon membership, you've got free photo storage backups for life. Backup drives, they're more expensive now than they were because of the global memory crunch, but we all probably still have drives floating around. Use them for that purpose. And of course, then there are other online services, Google Photos. If you have an Android device, or if you use Google Photos on your iPhone, there is a certain amount of backup on those as well. And so make sure that you set them up, make sure that you're syncing to it, but also don't assume that just because you've set it up once that it's working. Check periodically to make sure that all of your photos are existing in these different places. That way, if one of them suffers a disaster, you can just easily restore.
1: Yeah, it becomes this thing about more jobs, right? Like, I don't know if you've ever forgotten about a bank account and you're like, oh, yeah, right, I forgot about that bank account that I opened up because I was going to save some money for a trip. And it's more things to take care of. And I wish it were easier, but this is the scam, right? Like, we got told that we're going to be all digital. You don't have to worry about filing cabinets anymore. Well, take a wild guess what you're doing. Duplicates, and more of them. And that's why you're getting sold upgrade for $3 a month. You're going to be paying that for the rest of your life. And the catch with Amazon, it's great. I use it. The only catch is you have to pay for the videos. Like, you only get a limited amount of videos. So if you take lots of videos, you got to find a place for those. And then you got to find another place. And oh my good, it's a lot, Carmi. It's got to be
3: easier
1: way.
3: It is. It takes a certain amount of what I like to call care and feeding. But then I also think, well, I've been the person whose, you know, hard drive failed and I had to, you know, find a restore. And until I was able to get it, I was, you know, it took me a week of freaking out till I realized, okay, I can get my photos back. But a little bit of insurance up front can save you a lot of heartache afterward. You know, photos and videos, those are your memories. And so a little bit of upfront effort can save you a lot of heartache later on.
1: Carmi Levy joining us to kick off the show. How do we hide those photos in a place that they're super safe, so we don't lose them, like the story of the young lady who did lose her social media accounts and all those memories as well. Carmi, thanks for popping in today, bud. Appreciate you.
3: Thanks so much, Shane. Great being here.
1: Shane Hewitt and the Night Shift coming up for us next. We are going to get into the biggest stories of the week this week. Matt Gurney, readtheline.ca, Mr. Sunshine, is going to check in. We're going to get an update on what he thinks is going on in Canada and the biggest priorities are.
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0: readtheline.ca. That's how you get in touch with Matt Gurney and his friends online, independent journalism and reporting. Substack is what it's called, podcast and more. And they'll even email you news stories, which is pretty awesome. Matt, we saw the election in Quebec happen last night. Yes. The separatist party, Parti Québécois, did win, but a minority. And now everyone's going to have to work together. The stats said like 30% of the province was considering a referendum or separation. That number is far greater than what Alberta's is. But the shifting is happening. And I'm going to start by flanking the outside of this. You've got a referendum in Alberta coming up. You've got the Parti Québécois elected in Quebec. Alberta delivers the most oil and gas. Quebec delivers the most electricity. BC, if ever they got a provincial election coming, if ever independence was on the docket for anybody, now would be the time. And the prime minister has to deal with all of it. Take that where you like.
1: Well, I will also be separating from Canada. I'm just going to declare independence.
0: Sovereign state?
1: Yeah, the sovereign state of Matt. People's Republic of Gurney, whatever you want to call it. There's a lot going on. If I'm the prime minister, I wake up this morning on the one hand wondering, you know, who he'd angered in a previous life. But on the other hand, actually kind of grateful for good karma because his opposition is Pierre Poilievre and Avi Lewis. One of the things that is definitely true for this prime minister is that, all kidding aside about the opposition, his actual opposition is at the provincial level. He's managing difficult relationships with Quebec and Alberta. I don't think right now his relationship with BC is difficult. The British Columbians seem to be finding very new and interesting ways of taking themselves out of contention for anything. So that is maybe a little bit of good news for the prime minister. And also in the good news category for Mr. Carney is relatively tranquil relations with Mr. Ford. But no, look, I mean, what are you going to say, right? Like, if you're Mark Carney, you've got a lot of problems all happening at once. The one, if I was tasked with giving him a pep talk, and by the way, I wasn't, and it's not really my job, but I'm just trying to take the top-down view here. The Quebec vote, I think, on the sovereignty front looks worse than it is. When you actually look at the parties that were opposed to a referendum, and I'm not going to call the CAQ Federalist, they sort of exist in a weird in-between place. But at the very least, if we look at the parties that were not seeking a referendum, they had a majority of the vote. What happened last night in Quebec was the strangest vote splitting I've ever seen in a Canadian election, where the winning party had less than 30% of the vote. I don't know what to make of that. The electoral reform

0: Because this is the runway starting to run out, or at least get thinner, right? I mean, it's tight, and he's dealing with his predecessor. Same party.
1: I would say Quebec is not a Trudeau hangover. Quebec, I don't pretend to be an expert on Quebec. Every time the voice from Toronto tries to talk about Quebec, I get angry francophones swearing at me in French. The good news is my French is good enough to keep up with the insults. It's generally not good enough to reply in kind, so I have to insult them back in English. Look, the CAC was unpopular. François Legault had run a pretty popular government for a long time, and then the bottom fell out, and Madame Fréchette stepped in and wasn't able to turn that around. So, you know, there is I would caution people. I'll put it this way. I'll caution people against assuming to read anything massive into the national narrative based on this. This was a basically kick-the-bums-out election. The issue in Alberta, I think, is more complicated and it's more tense, and I do think we have to lay some of that at the feet of the former prime minister. I would say that I think it's too early, and this sounds like a cop-out. I mean this very seriously. I say this to my colleagues sometimes, Shane, that you want to know what I think about these issues? Ask me in 30 years after I got to read the history books about it. Mm. Some stuff only really becomes clear with the passage of time. But one of the things I do think Mr. Trudeau is going to have to struggle with his future legacy, is that the man was elected on a optimistic, sunny ways platform in 2015. By 2020, the world was rapidly changing into something nastier, and he did not respond to that.
0: Mm-hmm.
1: And one of the problems that he was asleep at the switch on was the rising Western alienation, and there was no lack of warning. He had plenty of opportunity to choose to do something, and he didn't. I do think my friends in Alberta are perhaps underestimating the extent to which they have now begun to win some of these national debates. But boy, yeah, the former government was pretty asleep at the switch, and Mark Carney has definitely got to clean up and aisle Alberta. That's got to be part of his agenda for sure.
0: Okay, so let's fast forward and look at the future, because you and I like to do this from time to time. And I put a little note in the calendar that 6 months from now, where do you think we need to be? I still maintain that even though popular vote right now seems popular for the prime minister, I think people have a lot of runway for him in the consideration that they're trying to navigate a lot right now. What I wonder is how quickly does that change when Donald Trump changes what he's able to do in the States. And I think it's going to get worse before it gets better, by the way, because if he does lose the midterms, his rhetoric will get that much worse. And I often wonder that, you know, do we have enough done for Canadians with cost of living, all the bits and pieces? 6 months from now, I think we need to have an answer for that. What do you think?
1: What worries me right now is I see a government in Mark Carney that has proven very effective at handling a fairly small percentage of the problems we have. And I think they are probably correctly focused on the small number of problems that sort of, when you add them up, equal a big part of our problem. Two or three problems can end up being a big share of your total problems. And I think they're focused on that. But I do think there are a lot of things they are not focused on. Cost of living, not that they're ignoring it, but right now, a lot of what they're having to do with the United States could actually, at least in the short term, worsen the cost of living problems. Some of these national unity issues, I think, as well. Some of what we have to do to deal with the United States could inflame those divisions. So if I'm Mark Carney, yeah, I think your day-to-day concern is the United States and sort of trying to supercharge the Canadian economy, which are related. But cost of living issues are where governments usually fall. National unity issues have long been a problem for Canadian prime ministers. And the other thing I would just mention, just because, you know, you jokingly call me Mr. Sunshine, here I am really bringing the good cheer. None of us are promised a smooth geopolitical situation. We've had way more wars and other similar events in recent years than Canadians are used to. The military gets it. I think Carney gets it. And I think we're trying to respond accordingly. But if you were to ask me to write now, name our top 10 existential problems, the problem would not be thinking of 10. It would be pruning the list down to 10.
0: Yeah. Yeah, I agree. Well, 6 months from now, we will do it again. Matt Gurney, readtheline.ca. Every Tuesday, he does bring the sunshine, I'm telling you. He's just like this basking in the ray.
1: My smile can light up a room.
0: Get connected with Matt's work online. You'll see it there. Thank you, brother.
1: Thank you.

0: Shane Hewitt in the night shift. Okay, coming up, and it's our the Good News Tuesday. So we're going to add some good news stories, shall you? Including a story about a guy who shot a $100,000 ball hockey shot. Pretty incredible video. Yes, you know, you see the people shoot like from the mid center of the ice to win money, that kind of thing. Except he pulled it off. We'll get to that next.
1: You break the law, you don't get to be a cop.
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1: This one I'm not so sure about.
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14: What does a sunny getaway with Air Canada sound like? 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

0: 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And I can put you
1: in. It's Good News Tuesday, where we share good news stories. And I was watching this video online. It was on the CTV website, and it was a charity event. And much like, you know, center ice of hockey, hole in one at golf, whatever, shoot the puck, get it in the hole. Well, this is a ball hockey tournament. And the guy's taking a shot from the other end of the outdoor ball hockey rink, trying to get the ball, the hockey ball, through the hole. And I'm listening to this thing, and I'm like, oh, this is kind of cool. And there's this announcer guy walking around, but you don't see his face. And I didn't read it, and I'm listening to it, and I'm like, get out of here. Is that Rod Black? And then I go and I read it, and it says, you know, TSN host Rod Black and all the things. And sure enough, it's Rod Black, and he's here right now. Hey, brother.
2: Hey, how are you?
1: I'm good. Yeah, like yeah. It was, you stood out.
2: I've done the Olympics, the Stanley Cup, the World Series, the World Cup, you name it, the NBA Championship, and I also do road hockey.
1: Yes.
2: But it's not just a tournament, it's a day, and it was for Princess Margaret Cancer Foundation, and they've raised through the years an inordinate amount of money, $40 million, $4 million this year. So great cause, but that... I got to tell you something. Out of all the things I've seen in sports, that might have been the most miraculous.
1: So the reaction was amazing. And tell me about that hug, because like he ran to you and hugged you. And in excitement, the guy just put the ball through the $100,000 hole.
2: Yeah, his name is Wayne Robbins, and he's a longtime benefactor for Princess Margaret Cancer Foundation. It's personal for him, family members, himself. Dr. Marcus Bernardini, very close to him. I had chatted with him. I knew that he was going to do this. This is a crazy story. I knew he was going to shoot, because for every $150 somebody donates, Shane, you get a ballot with a chance to win $100,000. And I'm going to tell you, I thought this was impossible. Mm-hmm. So the day before, we were joking about it and said, you know, if it happens, you know, I know you. You're probably going to donate it back. He goes, I'm definitely donating it back.
1: That's wild.
2: Yada, yada. But I'm thinking, you know, he doesn't play a lot of road hockey. He's not the most athletic guy. Great golfer. But I'm thinking, I'll be trash talking him. Usually, and the hole was infinitesimal. It was like
1: I've got the measurement. So
2: yeah, 75 feet away.
1: Yeah, and 66 millimeter ball into a 71.3 millimeter hole.
2: So it was crazy. So he gets up there. Now, Andrea Quadrini was the other finalist. She too giving a lot of money to Princess Margaret Cancer Foundation, donating it. So we got probably 5,000 people around watching. It's a celebrity game, so they're playing against the fundraisers, and this is kind of an add-on, you know, one of those kind of things, pregame or between periods. So again, I honestly didn't think anybody would do it. I honestly had not even any doubt that this wouldn't happen. You could go on every betting website, and there wasn't a chance I'd put money on this. So Andrea could not watch Wayne. They couldn't practice. They couldn't watch each other. So they get two shots each. So I'm thinking if one of them hits the net, that would be that would be a goal scored. But Wayne gets up from 75 feet away, and there were a lot of little rules about staying back of the line. And it wasn't like he basically rolled this thing. It was like a putt at the Masters. It was going that slowly. And I'm watching it, and it's curling, and I'm watching it. And the damn thing goes right in the hole, goes into the net. I absolutely was shocked. You probably heard my reaction.
1: Well, we've got it here. Let's actually hear making the shot right now. Can you hit it, Noah?
3: Okay, Wayne, thank you for all the money you've raised, by the way. Incredible through the years. 75 feet to glory. First shot, he gets two. Here it goes. Let's hear it, everybody. Oh, look at this. Look at this. Look at this. Oh, you're kidding me. You're kidding.
1: That's a beautiful thing. Oh, man.
2: I got to tell you, I've had a lot of "you're kidding me's." That's kind of the catchphrase for a lot of announcers. But that one honestly shocked me. And then I run out to center ice, and he jumps in my arms. It was like the Cornwallier Henderson pose. And he kept staying. Like, I couldn't let him down. And then all the celebrities came over, which was incredible. Here's like Paul Coffey and Rachel Holman, and actually it was kind of like a curling shot. You know, we got Kirk Muller out there, and it was incredible. Brian Jenner and Tessa Bonhomme, you know, this wide range, like 28 celebrities are hugging him. I thought I'd have to put the paddles on him. I know it was for cancer, but I'm thinking he might have a heart attack or a stroke. And then I talked to him after, and you know, the biggest thing, I mean, the greatest thing that happened that day, that might have been the second, because then the first thing that happened as I interviewed him right on the pavement on center ice, he said that he would donate the money right back, all $100,000 of it, right back to Princess Margaret,
1: which is amazing,
2: Cancer Foundation.
1: Because $100,000 will change most people's lives.
2: Yeah.
1: And that's just...
2: Yeah, you know, I love Wayne, too, because he's got some money. But still, you know, he gave it right back. And here, so... Well, is lost in everything. Is Andrea still had a chance for another 100?
1: Oh, wow.
2: So she got up and took her shot. She had two shots. Her first shot, she missed by this much.
1: Oh, just like
2: which was incredible.
1: Wow.
2: And then missed the net on the second, but she's a great lady. But I was so excited, so excited for Wayne and for Princess Margaret Cancer Foundation and everybody who was involved. It was an incredible, incredible day.
1: Well, Rod Black, it was great to hear your voice and see you in it. If you want to get connected with Rod, you can. His book, Cut to Black, is out. That's the last time he was on. Was talking about the book.
2: Well, yeah, thanks. And thanks for that. The book's doing well on the bestseller list, which I really like, which is fantastic. But the thing is, maybe I'll have to now, definitely in the sequel, I think Wayne Robbins gets a chapter, Shane.
1: Oh, I think,
2: I think he
1: should,
2: gets a chapter.
1: He should get a chapter. That's a great idea. Rod, thanks so much for being here, brother. I appreciate you.
2: All right. Anytime, my friend.
1: All right, cool. It's Good News Tuesday, Rod Black right there. And what a good news story that is, to be able to just take that and experience all of it. And, oh, man, ctvnews.ca has the entire article. If you want to see the full video, I do suggest you do it. If anything else, seeing Rod catch Wayne is absolutely worth it. Okay, since it's Good News Tuesday, we have a chance to do one more quick story here. Carolyn Combe has a story about a prairie crew discussing the Great Canadian Hike and the Trans-Canada Trail going hiking this past month.
4: It's a trail that all across Canada, Canadians are using. It's something that we are using a lot. In our summer, we were in BC and Alberta, and we were biking and walking and hiking all across Canada. So it's a trail that gets used. It's a trail that's important for our health and for our physical being. So, yeah.
5: Here in our province alone, describe the trail and which areas are typically visited here.
4: Yeah, so we, so our family, we love going on the trails here in Manitoba, whether that's in Winnipeg. We're biking constantly around like the Forks, as well as it connects to other parts. So we just biked from Winnipeg all the way to Grand Beach on mostly Trans-Canada trails. So it is all over and there's lots of places to go.
1: Conversation. If you want to get connected with more good news, all you have to do is text 71010. Let us know your good news story. No matter how big or how small, Good News Tuesday means we share it and help our brothers and sisters try to step in and find some of the good when the day might be leaning the other way. Noah shared his plans to do lamb this weekend, offended by the lack of mint on the text line. Noah's lamb has taken over Good News Tuesday so far. Another text says, don't forget the lemon with the lamb to cut the fat.
6: Oh, obviously you use lemon. Come on.
1: Okay, see, I didn't know that. We're learning new things. Maybe that's part of three things we learned today coming up. Shane Hewitt and the Night Shift. We're going to talk to Andrew Caddell in Quebec and take away on the federal look from Canada on the Quebec election.
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10: From the National Newsroom of the Canadian Press, I'm Karen Rebo. U.S. investigators allege a 30-year-old American in Washington State gave money, tactical advice, and more to the teenager in Tumbler Ridge, B.C., who carried out a mass shooting at the family home and a secondary school that claimed the lives of 8 victims before she took her own life. The FBI in Seattle alleges suspect James Cody Bryant even offered to live stream the massacre. Bryant is charged with conspiracy to murder persons in a foreign country. This country's public safety minister, Gary Anandasangari, says it's too soon to say if Bryant will also face prosecution in Canada.
11: What I will say is that RCMP has worked in collaboration with the FBI. If Canadian laws, as part of it, were broken, and based on the circumstances, there's a likelihood that that individual could also face prosecution in Canada.
10: Bryant is alleged to have given 18-year-old Jesse Van Rensselaer suggestions on target locations and how to drive the family car from the family home to the school. Toronto police have revealed the specific charges laid against two soldiers recently arrested after an investigation into organized crime. They say Sachinta Fernando and James Moreau face a combined 49 charges, including kidnapping for ransom, forcible confinement, and gun charges. Police haven't shared details about their alleged connections to organized crime. Fernando and Moreau, both bombardiers with the 7th Toronto Regiment, have been removed from duties and have had their access restricted since their arrests in August. Coalition Avenir Quebec leader Christine Frechette announced that she is stepping down the day after her party's crushing defeat in the Quebec provincial election. The CAQ was completely wiped off the map, failing to elect even a single member of the legislature Monday. Speaking in Quebec City, Frechette stated she has confidence in the future of her party.
12: I'm resigning as CAQ leader and I will remain premier until my successor is sworn in. I believe in the coalition's future. The party must now renew itself and choose new leadership to prepare for the next election.
10: Although her tenure was short-lived, the outgoing premier says she was proud of her record. The federal government is set to announce today the path forward for Canada's laws on medical assistance in dying.
13: As it stands, people who are suffering from a grievous and irremediable mental illness are set to become eligible for assisted dying in March. A parliamentary committee that studied the issue over the spring recommended the government continue to exclude those people from Canada's MAID laws. It concluded there is no reliable way to tell whether a mental illness is truly irremediable. But the committee was accused of bias, with some of its own members calling the process flawed. Sarah Ritchie, The Canadian Press, Ottawa.
10: This is The Canadian Press. In sports, the NHL's number one draft pick racked up his first NHL point and his first NHL goal last night. In only his fourth game as a Toronto Maple Leaf, 18-year-old rookie Gavin McKenna recorded an assist on John Tavares' opening goal and later converted a pass from Austin Matthews in the second to score en route to a Leafs 5-4 overtime win against the visiting Nashville Predators.
14: Big monkey off the back. That one felt good. Yeah, that's a goal I'll obviously remember forever.
10: And in Montreal, Taylor Hall scored twice as the Stanley Cup champion Carolina Hurricanes spoiled the Habs' home opener with a 6-4 win. And in the Major League Baseball playoffs, Jake Cronenworth hit a home run to help the San Diego Padres to a 4-3 win over the visiting Milwaukee Brewers to force a Game 4 in their best-of-five National Division Series. And the Los Angeles Dodgers beat the Atlanta Braves 3-1 to take a 2-1 lead in their series. From the Canadian Press, I'm Karen Rebo.
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0: Shane Hewitt and the Night Shift. Good news Tuesday. Good news. It's been juggled around with everybody and all kinds of parties in Andrew Cadell's world, where Jimmy Zubris was filling in for Andrew, and then Andrew was filling in for Leslie and everything else. And now it's Tuesday, and Andrew has magically appeared like this magic gnome for Good News Tuesday to say hello today, which is convenient because we have to talk about the Quebec election. Why? Because it does affect all of Canada. A little bit of history and stuff. But before we do that, it's Good News Tuesday, Andrew. That means you have to tell us one piece of good news. It can be about your weekend.
1: Well, My son was married just south of Montreal. We had a fantastic time. It was a great wedding. Everything went perfectly. And he and his bride, and believe it or not, their names are Jack and Jill.
0: Oh, no way.
1: Yes. Are right now at an Airbnb, just kind of decompressing. And then we're all going to our place in Kamaraska for Thanksgiving, the whole
0: nice.
1: Family. Yeah.
0: How that? Seriously, dude. Like, okay, so tell everybody how old you are.
1: 74.
0: Okay, Andrew rides his bike, like he's mega active, like rides his bike like 50K, 60K in a day, like just like Andrew creates a life. I need you to understand, Andrew creates his life today. He doesn't need to be working, he still does these things because he loves it. And how does it feel to be 74? Look at your family. Go through all those cool things, weddings and all that, but then look forward to this weekend where you're like, man, we get to do it all now, just all together in Kamaraska, Quebec, at your place. That must feel awesome.
1: Well, Thanksgiving there is always, it's really special because the colors have come out. They're full. The river sometimes is beautifully calm. There's a real sort of beginning of, you know, late fall, winter sort of feel with a nip in the air. And and with the family, you know, the turkey, seeing our friends, going for walks, it'll be pretty special.
0: Yeah. St. Lawrence River, by the way, it's quite beautiful. And I started writing this thing, I haven't finished it yet, about fall this year. And I was driving along up Highway 7 from the Kawarthas towards Ottawa. And the colors, as you describe it, which is something in Alberta you don't get. You get lots of beautiful valley leaves, but they're just yellow, and then it's windy and it's gone. And driving that drive, and I was like, it looks like fireworks. And it's stuck with me. Well, I look forward to you hearing about your weekend coming up this weekend then, that's for sure. Okay, Quebec election last night. Parti Québécois wins the election, a minority. Let's go backwards in time. How long has it been truly for the rest of the Canadians that don't understand it or don't remember? Because we know Quebec separatist outside the province. How long has it been since this has been on the table?
1: Well, the last PQ government was elected in, I think, 2014. But really, the only really serious separatist governments that we had in Quebec were the Lévesque government, got elected in 1976, had a referendum in 1980, was reelected in 1981, was defeated in 1985. And then the next government was the government of Jacques Parizeau, which was elected in, I think, 1993 or 1994. And then they had the referendum in 1995, which, of course, was a very, very close thing. I was in Europe. I was in Geneva the night of that referendum. And I remember driving around in my car listening to French radio, because that was the only way we could get any information, because we didn't have satellite TV. So we didn't have CNN or anything like that. So I was listening to French TV until four or 5 o'clock in the morning, until finally the result sort of came through. But yeah, so it's sort of a once in a generation thing, and this is one of the arguments that Paul Saint-Pierre-Plamondon, who's now the premier, made, was that there are people alive. Half of the population of Quebec is currently alive now, did not get a chance to vote in the 1995 referendum because they were not 18, and a lot of people have come and have been born since then. And so he figures this is the opportunity for this generation to vote.
0: And the cycle continues, I suppose. Now, this new government that's been formed in Quebec, I mean, we see Alberta referendum as a possibility this fall. The likelihood in your eyes that this is actually a vote for separatism, which seems weird because the polling data says that that's pretty low on the priority list. Is this more of a rebellion vote about just change the guard, try something new, or is this actually about, you know, separatism or anything like that?
1: Well, 28% of the population voted for the PQ. That's the lowest percentage of that has elected a government in the history of Quebec, and is very close, I'm sure, to the history of Canada. I think there was an election in 1912 or something like that that was equivalent. So he doesn't have a majority. He doesn't have anything near to a plurality in the population. But the people that believe in him and believe in separatism, they are hardcore. And they're the people around him. And so he, I think, will try to govern as if he has a majority. And he will go to the referendum. And he will spend the next 3 years drafting a constitution for a separate Quebec. And every day haranguing the federal government. He says he's going to be frank. He says he's going to be transparent. Well, he'll be nasty. And people should not imagine anything other than that. This guy is quite radical. And I think, the prime minister is being statesmanlike, saying that he wants to work with them. Well, I mean, the first thing he's done, he's already said, he will not go to the lieutenant governor and ask for the mandate to lead, because he doesn't believe in the lieutenant governor or the monarchy. Well, I mean, basically, he's saying, I'm going to defy the Canadian Constitution and do what I like.
0: That's his very first.
1: He's operating as if he's already the head of an independent Quebec.
0: So if that voting number at 20% is the number, I mean, the polling number was 30% for accuracy, so that would just mean that it was like hardcore supporters that would have voted him in, and were everybody else fragmented across too many other votes?
1: Well, we had five parties, each of which has their own sort of special brand. You have the Liberals, who are allegedly hardcore Federalists. You had the Conservatives, who are Federalist, but very much right-wing, anti-environment, anti-regulation, anti-taxes. Their leader was a radio shock jock in Quebec City who had very good ratings, and he's very articulate. But make no mistake, this is a very right-wing position. They're anti-immigration, although so is the Parti Québécois. And then you have the very left-wing Québec Solidaire, which their charter makes reference to Trotsky. So you can see where they're coming from.
0: Yep.
1: You have the Parti Québécois, of course, and then the CAQ. Of course, the CAQ is no longer, it's basically dead like Monty Python's parrot, and it's not coming back.
0: What is the CAQ, for those who don't know?
1: The Coalition Avenir du Québec, which had 90 seats, still has actually 90 seats, because the cabinet and the government haven't been sworn in yet, but 90 seats to zero.
0: Zero?
1: Which is zero.
0: Oh, I didn't know that.
1: Nothing whatsoever. They had 500,000 votes, but that wasn't enough to get them over the top in any ridings. And so they have a huge war chest, a lot of money, but they have no members.
0: They're going to have to rebuild. My goodness. Okay, there you go. There's a snapshot, a little bit of history, a little bit of understanding of the state of things after the provincial election in Quebec. It will affect Canada, that's for sure. If there's another province that anybody wants to pull the trigger on saying, well, maybe it's time, this is going to upset the country in a big way. So I'm pro-Canada, by the way. I feel like I got to throw that out there. Andrew Caddell, we will hopefully see you coming up on Friday.
1: You betcha.
0: All right, Shane Hewitt and The Night Shift. It's Good News Tuesday. I appreciate you hanging out with us. Coming up for you next, we're going to dig into the life of AI and kids. We need to protect those kidlets, my friends.
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1: As an adult, I find using AI helpful and dangerous all at once. Now, for me, it's a conversation for later, but it's about capacity. And as a guy who thinks a lot and feels a lot, it becomes a capacity issue when you have access to that much information all at once. So it's hard for me. Now, take that and subtract 40 years, and all of a sudden you have a kid that's got access to all those things. Are kids going to be better off with AI? I think they will, as long as us, the adults, are very cautious about it. And that's where we're going with conversation. Michelle Singara is here, education strategist, cognitive social scientist. MichelleSingara.com to get connected. Should kids use ChatGPT, Michelle?
2: Well, I mean, I've been reading a lot about ChatGPT as a company, so that's a whole other side issue. But let's just talk about large language models, shall we? I think so much of our conversation right now in society is dominated by questions that are going to be almost laughable in a few months, if not years. This idea of should they not? AI is a part of our lives. It's been a part of our lives for like longer than a decade than people even realize. The idea of a large language model and now the access to it, as you say, tip of your fingers. So much functionality, so many features at the tip of our fingers here. And these kids have, if we're talking about kids, let's call them this adolescent age, Shane, right? Somewhere between like, let's say 16, 17, 18 years old. So we don't, have to worry about all those social media bans and things of kids younger than 16, but they have personal devices, right? That question came first. We were talking about that for ages, right? Do kids have personal devices? And so if your kid has a personal device, they have access to the internet, they have an app. That app is an artificial intelligence large language model. We have to stop asking the question, should they, and start talking about how they are interacting with that.
1: Yes. It's a very good point. If they're going online and they're creating silly cat memes riding a bike, absolutely. You go ahead. But that doesn't mean... Because, I mean, there's a note here about meaningful technology use. If it is completely playful and stupid, then yes, go have fun. Go make a SpongeBob meme on an AI. Do it. Shortcuts, though. Boy, those shortcuts are something.
2: Yes, and this is that whole, I want to circle back to this idea of, yeah, these kind of negative ways for our, like, for thinking, like when we outsource our thinking with these tools. But just to your first point, I think we do also have to be slightly hesitant about the playful experimentation with some of these tools as well, because, you know, it depends on certain age groups, but adolescents, hormones, what they might, the kinds of things they might put into these large language models, and the whether or not there's privacy and consent and all sorts of things. But the other side of that is as well, it is very engaging to play and create a meme of a cat on a surfboard with a unicorn, you know?
1: Yes.
2: And is it more engaging than going outside, Shane, and riding your bicycle with your friend to the park? Because I'm concerned with that too, right? Like, we need to be in nature. We need to be moving our bodies. And if you are gaming and playing and having fun, then we need to, that's when I think the conversation around screen limits and when they're using it, that those types of conversations around quantity start to come into play. But now we're talking, when we talk about cognitive outsourcing, thinking, outsourcing our thinking to these machines, that's when we start talking about quality of interactions with the machines.
1: I would like to change your going to the park on our bike story. I think there's a better way. I think it's having the chain come off your bike when you're at the park and you've got to figure out how to get home. Like, to me, that's the moment, right?
2: Yes. Oh my gosh. And with friends and figuring it out. Although I'm not going to lie, I had a tire. My dad he had three girls and he taught us all how to change a tire. And yet when my tire actually blew, Shane, what did I do? YouTubed it.
1: Called your dad.
2: I YouTubed it. Let me get my phone. Let me just YouTube this.
1: Well, see, but that's okay. That's just different information being able to be available to us, right? Like, that's okay. I would not suggest that somebody has to sit around for 4 hours mucking about on something they have no idea what they're doing, wasting time when they could get help. The question, but we do this all the time. We subcontract everything in our lives.
2: Mm-hmm.
1: We subcontract mowing the lawn, cleaning the snow. We subcontract cleaning our houses even. Mm-hmm. And many parents subcontract the whole notion of, because this is the reframe for me, like the child care. So mom or dad can go to work. Yep, that could be required in some economic situations. But we also subcontract parenting to the phone. right? Like, so we are taking the shortcuts, and I don't think it's even reasonable to accept that kids are not going to take shortcuts when we're the ones, they're taking the shortcut that we gave them.
2: And we do it, right? So they see us do it, and they see the benefit. They see the joy adults have in convenience and our love of convenience. And they say, well, I love it too. Obviously, we are built. I think it's important that everybody understand that we're mammals, right? Okay, so you think you're super disciplined. You think you're some higher evolved being. But at the crux of who you are, our brains have not significantly changed in almost 100,000 years. We like pleasure and we don't like pain. We are all wired to survive. And what survival means biologically is like, let's conserve some energy, right? We are sloths by nature to a certain degree. So it's not a bad thing because it helps us conserve energy and survive. So you just have to understand that about yourself. Adults need to understand this about themselves, and we need to help. This is why I education is such an important space for these conversations around technology, because now it's been an important conversation around handheld devices and the power that personal device and a computer in your pocket has had is quite staggering. But now with these tools, all of a sudden people are super paying attention to it, because I think the essay really made everybody stand up and pay attention. And the fact that all of a sudden this machine is going to produce all these assessments that I would have asked a student to do. And now I don't know if a student is thinking. I don't know if we've really known if a student was doing 100% of the work for a while when it comes to technology in our education systems. But now it's real. Now it's super real. Like, a machine could produce the whole assignment. So we need to be capacity building students to better understand how their bodies work and what they're going to want to do and take those shortcuts. And start to preserve the opportunities for thinking that are so critical for the development of our species. Like, it sounds super dire when I say it that way, but honestly, brains are developing. The main part of our brains, that prefrontal cortex that makes us so special, doesn't fully develop till 26, 24, 25, 26. So like, our brains are developing and we need to use them in order for that development to take place. So we need to make sure we're getting students to use them.
1: Yeah, well, because what does it look like? I mean, if they're 15 today or 18 and then 25 roughly for brains, and then what does it look like when you're 40 and you haven't developed your brain? Does it mean that it develops later, or is it a full stop? I mean, like, are we going to end up with a bunch of very simple adults that have not spent, and I don't mean in a bad way, but just simple. They've just never challenged their brain. Like, you're people wandering through town lost because they can't read a street sign and know where to go next.
2: Or they, to your point, their bike throws the chain and they sit there and just wait, like, they don't, their phone is out of battery and they're kind of paralyzed. They don't quite know what to do with that situation. Yeah, so that is the real fear. And I do think, you know, our brains are neuroplastic. We can continue to grow and change through our lifetimes. But the capacity that you have to develop your brain young is like exponential compared to when you're an adult. Like, it's just built to be developed during that period of our lives. And if we don't take advantage of that superpower, supercharged time in our lives, you know, from 3 to 26, 18. It goes a lot longer than people, because we send kids off to university at 18. We're like, yeah, they're adults. Their brains are developed. They're fine. They're totally adults.
1: Yeah, it's time to figure it out. Off you go, kid.
2: So
1: it's interesting for me. Yeah, and I wanted to confess, one of the ways that I've been caught in the trap is I was sitting with a group of people the other day. We were talking, and I don't remember what the topic was, but something came up about something. And I was like, oh, that makes me wonder, how does that work? And what I used to do is I would be like, okay, who do I know that knows how that works? And then I would text them and I'd be like, okay, Michelle knows how that works. I'm going to text Michelle. And the first thing I did was went to Gemini and asked Gemini. So not only is it not developing our brains, but as a conversation guy, it is stopping the conversation about it and acknowledging our smart friends who do know the answer about it too. So that's a big play of this. Okay, MichelleSingara.com. Should kids be on AI? Well, maybe. Are they riding their bike and digging in the dirt? Eat more dirt, kids. Thanks for being here, Michelle.
2: Thanks for having me, Shane.
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1: 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It's a bureaucracy with a capital B.
0: And there's another. add yours.
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1: Well, let's go shopping, shall we? I want you to imagine something. Picture in your mind's eye these incredibly, impeccably well-dressed two men walking through a mall. White beards, even though Bruce is taking his off right now. White beards, smartly dressed, strutting through the mall going shopping. That's what's happening right here. That's me and Bruce. Bruce Winder is here. BruceWinder.com. Hey, bud.
2: Hey, thanks for having me on again.
1: Retail analyst, retail expert, and all things retail. Okay, so you have a really great list of things that can help people out. Like, we've got Prime Day and all these things that are coming up. That's, I mean, that's a thing. But you've got a couple of really great ideas for people to be able to maybe reevaluate some things that they're doing. And I have one that I want to start with, and you tell me how this fits.
2: Sure.
1: I've started a new habit, and I use the Todoist app, because then Mel and I share like a grocery list or whatever.
2: Oh, cool.
1: And we do it in two ways. Number one, I go to Costco or the grocery store, and I'm like, do you need anything? And she tells me what she needs, and I'll get it, and that saves her a trip. So there's fuel, right?
2: Nice.
1: Then the other thing is that as soon as I'm getting low on something, I mean, I still could have a month or so left before it's gone. Like, I'm on my last tube of toothpaste. You know what I mean?
2: Yeah.
1: I got time. It's not urgent. I put it on the list, and then I go through like Costco or the store, and I look and see if it's on sale. Uh-huh. So I always go check, and if it's not on sale, then I don't buy it because I don't need it yet.
2: Right.
1: Chances are, by the time I run out, it's going to be on sale, and then I get to save my few bucks. And I bought some coffee. McDonald's coffee was on sale.
2: Nice.
1: $7 a box I saved, right? And
2: that's
1: so
2: good.
1: By just kind of putting it in there, and wait and see, and then kind of just check it out, you know, like take your little happy shopping vibe down the aisle. See if it's on sale or not. That's one of the things I've been doing.
2: That's a good hack. That's a good hack.
1: So, right?
2: Yeah.
1: So tell me about, let's start with groceries on your list here. What are you seeing when it comes to affordability and shopping?
2: Yeah, I mean, what I recommend based on just, you know, the inflation we've seen food prices over the last several years is buying from discount grocers. So there's a difference between full service grocers. You know, I have a Loblaw across the street from me, and they have a butcher, and they have a bakery, and they have all kinds of interesting things. But that increases the operational cost, right? But if you go to places like No Frills or Maxi in Quebec, they strip all that out, and you can save between 10 to 20% on your groceries just by going to the discount grocers.
1: Do you find when you do these, I mean, I'm okay with it, because I don't need perfect apples or perfect tomatoes. I'm okay with ones that are a little bit ugly. And I don't mean banged up. I just mean they're not like perfect.
2: Right.
1: Yeah. And when you go check out some of these, like some of these spots, you can really do that. Food Basics is one that I had never been to. Mm-hmm. And I went to, it's different grocery across the country, of course.
2: Sure,
1: but,
2: yeah.
1: You know, there's, I hadn't been in Food Basics before. I was like, let's go. Like the sign, like they save so much money everywhere. The sign is faded, but everything's clean inside.
2: Yeah.
1: Like the food was great and it was good prices.
2: Yeah, exactly. I mean, it's really, you know, you're just taking out a lot of that extra cost, and that's how you can save money, right? And it's pretty popular. If you look at grocery, that's been one of the biggest growth categories within grocery is the discount segment.
1: Tell me again how much you figure you can save by shopping with discount grocery?
2: About 10 to 20%.
1: That's roughly a pretty good number.
2: Yeah, it's not bad.
1: When you're looking at a family of four over the course of a month, I mean, that becomes a movie night if you can do it.
2: Yeah, for sure, for sure.
1: Yeah. Okay, cool. You said go to basic discounters. I mean, a lot of us would probably say, hey, if you need, scotch tape or household stuff like crazy glue, go to Walmart, grab it there and some hairspray too.
2: Right.
1: You're saying they get even more simple than that.
2: Yeah, I mean, you know, I call it channeling down, but it's really sort of avoiding specialty shops, right? It used to be department stores. We used to shop at department stores and specialty shops, and then discounters came like Walmart and Zellers at the time. But now I think, you know, if you can look at places like Dollarama or Dollar Tree, you know, you can find things a lot cheaper.

0: tips for everyone to save money in an affordability crisis with Bruce Winder. Tell me about Deal Days.
1: Yeah, Deal Days, this isn't rocket science, but just, you know, make a list of things, kind of like you talked about in the opening, and then wait till it goes on sale. Look for the events, like we talked about before. You know, it's Prime Day today and tomorrow, but, you know, Black Friday, Cyber Monday, you know, you need to sort of wait for these events. Like, I haven't bought much this fall in the way of Halloween. I haven't bought much for anything to do with fall, getting ready outside. I'm going to do all that probably tomorrow on the Prime Big Deal Days. So it's just sort of like keeping everything ready. And you can use technology now to help you. So if you're on Rufus on Amazon or Alexis for shopping, you can tell it what products you like, and it'll tell you when it's coming on sale. Sort of like your app, right? So there's little tricks of the trade, but you shouldn't really buy anything at regular price unless it's an emergency.
0: If I've also started using the price history button on Amazon, and you can usually see a pattern with some of those too, right? Because some of them will be like, oh, this goes on sale the last week of every month or whatever, right?
1: Yeah, that's bang on. I was a buyer for 10 years, and you're right. A lot of the timing of the events is year over year the same.
0: Mm-hmm. Yeah, it's good stuff. Look at these secrets. Bruce Winder's bringing it. Loyalty programs. When you go buy groceries, do you use your points right now for cash back on your groceries? Because some people do that. They're like, even if they have 7 cents, they'll take it now. And some people like to save them up for a bigger purchase.
1: Yeah, I'm one of those people who just uses it. As soon as I accumulate it, I use it because I use the same. I use PC Optimum. I use that for gas, for drugs, drugstore, and food. And I just use it every week. And it starts to add up if you consolidate all your purchases. You might just pick one or two. You know, maybe I have Triangle Rewards, too, from Canadian Tire. But you don't need 5 or 10 loyalty cards, right? Just pick a couple and then try to maximize purchases.
0: 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Mine's for both flying because I'm with my kids back in Alberta, so I'm with you on that. My son buys all of his fuel for his truck, and he drives a big truck for work. He uses the WestJet card and basically flies for free now. It's wild. You can put it all together. Okay, get cheaper with your brand as opposed to going mega, mega brands. What do you need? 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And so, yes, your DIY tool is not as durable and all that stuff, but you're not using it 3 times a day every day. You're using it 3 times a year to look at that. What's your suggestion?
1: Yeah, I used Motomaster and Mastercraft for the tools, Motomaster for cars. But yeah, I mean, you know, a lot of these products are made in the same factory, and you can save 20 to 30% on them just by buying the store brand.
0: Shop online, get yourself something used.
1: Exactly. That's the other thing. You know what? Facebook Marketplace, wherever, you can buy used products and save up to 50% versus new.
0: What was the last thing you bought on Marketplace?
1: Last thing I bought on Marketplace, I sold a mini bike, a dirt bike. I haven't bought anything yet, but I sold a dirt bike.
0: Really? And how did it go for you?
1: It went pretty well. I got a few $100 for it. I was happy.
0: Yeah, I love it. I think it's fantastic being able to do. I will buy and sell. I'm the same as you. I sold recently on there. I think I had like a dehumidifier, something like that. Yeah. And there was even a lady who showed up and I had these like lunch kit like things. They were like little lunch kit coolers. And she was so happy. She drove. Yeah. She was like, yeah, I'm coming by. I'll come get this frying pan.
1: Yeah.
0: And she's like, and didn't even ask. And then she's like, oh, I don't have, I think I had $55 or something on it. And I was like, ah, I don't even have change. She's like, that's okay. Have the $5, buy yourself a coffee. Like for all of the bad rap that the scammers on Facebook get.
1: Yeah.
0: There's good people there too.
1: For sure.
0: BruceWinder.com. Get connected with Bruce and the things he likes to write about. You never know. He could be telling you a little bit of a secret you haven't heard or even just tried in a little while and save yourself some money. This guy worked in retail for a long time. He knows the secrets. Thank you, brother.
1: Thanks a lot. Take care.
0: It's good to see Bruce again, Shane Hewitt, and the Night Shift, hopefully making life a little bit cheaper and easier for you here on Good News Tuesday. All right, coming up for you next, we're going to touch on, in case you missed it, some stories from around Canada and some breaking stories just tonight, actually. Tumbler Ridge, the school shooting up there, there's been some U.S. news on that, and it doesn't have anything to do with AI. We're going to talk about it in a bit. Get into In Case You Missed It, and Chris Abel here in about 15 minutes.
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0: Shane Hewitt in the night shift. All right, it's time for, in case you missed it, as we take a tour around the iHeart Talk Radio Network. And it's a very sensitive story anywhere in Canada for parents. In more particular, Tumbler Ridge, BC, this story of the shooting in Tumbler Ridge. Well, there's an article that's on ctvnews.ca. The headline says, U.S. suspect charged in connection with Tumbler Ridge shooting, school shooting. A U.S. suspect, a 30-year-old Washington State resident, has been charged with conspiracy to commit murder in a foreign country in connection with the Tumbler Ridge shooting. That is big news. It's going to be the biggest conversation, I think, of the day tomorrow. Here's what CTV has reported on it as of tonight.
1: Authorities from both north and south of the border speaking today, drawing a connection, alleging that Jesse Van Rootselaar, the Tumbler Ridge shooter who ended up killing a total of 8 people, including elementary school age children, had a connection with a 30-year-old from Bellingham. They allege that they met online about 3 years ago on a chat site called Omegle. That site is no longer around. They carried on with their friendship and have been speaking for the past 6 months leading up to the deadly mass shooting, alleging that Bryant even was helping plan the attack even to the day of the shooting. Here's a clip.
2: A person here in Western Washington had been in repeated contact with the shooter, offering advice, sending money, and even agreeing to live stream the horrific event. 30-year-old James Cody Bryant had the information and ability to alert law enforcement and even discussed that possibility with the shooter, but he chose not to.
1: So authorities saying today that Bryant sent money to Van Rootselaar to purchase shoes for the attack, even sent money to purchase a lighter to help with an IED to go off on the day of the attack, and at one point even helped with Van Rootselaar to start the car. They were in constant communication to start the car to head to the school for the attack.
3: Bryant also helped the shooter reach the school in the first place by allegedly providing instructions on how to start the vehicle used to drive there. And Bryant was fully aware when the murders had begun. So even after the shooter had already tragically killed 2 family members, Bryant assisted the shooter in successfully traveling to a second location to take even more lives.
1: It was mentioned there that Bryant also helped assist with having Van Rootselaar live stream the event. We have been told that the mass shooting was live streamed prior to Van Rootselaar heading to the school. It was only on for 20 seconds, and they allege that it was connected to the Twitch account of Bryant as well.
0: So that's a story from ctvnews.ca. U.S. suspect charged in connection with the Tumbler Ridge shooting, a 30-year-old Washington State resident. Remarkable stuff. There will be more that comes out about this. Absolutely, I'm sure. Shane Hewitt in the night shift. In case you missed it, Vashi Capello spoke with Genevieve Beauchemin today, CTV News Quebec Bureau Chief, about the Parti Québécois victory in the provincial election yesterday.
4: Well, you know, it was jubilation at PQ headquarters, especially early on in the evening as the results were coming in. People were just chanting Quebec, a country. There were people that were holding up yes referendum signs from past referendums here in the province, and certainly a lot of enthusiasm about the results. It was a bit more muted as the night went on when it was realized that perhaps, you know, we were going back and forth with higher number of seats earlier in the evening when it was realized that there would be 59, that it would not be a majority government. You know, the PQ had been really pushing Quebecers, really asking Quebecers for a majority mandate in order to be able to implement its separatist agenda, among other measures. And when that came to be not so, that there was going to be a minority, the spirits were dampened somewhat, but a lot of people saying that they feel that this really is a big change, that the change that so many Quebecers wanted, they said, and so they applauded the results. A lot, as I say, of enthusiasm. It has been quite some time since a separatist government has been in power in the province here, and you know, the Liberals really in Ottawa have not had to deal with a separatist government for a number of years. Last time there was a PQ government here, it was the Conservatives who were in power in Ottawa. So a big change in the landscape here in the province.
5: Yeah, and you could feel that vibe in Ottawa and on Parliament Hill today, right? Like, it was like, oh God, I guess I got a clip on this. And nobody sounded, and you could hear it in the Prime Minister's clip there, but none of the federal ministers, as they made their way into cabinet, sounded sounded particularly enthused. As far as PSPP's separatist agenda, to what degree do you estimate the fact that it is a minority? Will that hinder that part of the agenda? Or is he able to lean, and maybe this is an ignorant question, but able to lean on the Quebec Solidaire?
4: You know, it's interesting, you know, when you're talking about those ministers being, you know, downtrodden about the whole thing. And part of the answer in that is that even though the separatist agenda and even though Saint-Pierre Plamondon had said that there wouldn't be a referendum until U.S. President Donald Trump had left office, there's still the fact that it is in the mandate of the Quebec government now, whether or not it's a minority, whether or not, you know, 28% of the popular vote support, it's still the mandate of the Quebec government. So that means that does give the separatists an agenda.
0: Genevieve Beauchemin, CTV News, Quebec Bureau Chief, with Vashi Capellos over the Parti Québécois victory in Quebec. John Moore, News Talk 1010, Toronto, early on Tuesday morning. He has a group he puts together called the Kitchen Cabinet. Former cabinet ministers Lisa Raitt, Marco Mendicino, having discussions about the election in Quebec.
6: This is a fascinating race, as I said to you yesterday, John. It was a vote for change, but it's not the change necessarily that Premier-elect Paul Saint-Pierre Plamondon is hoping for, which is a strong mandate to put a referendum on the ballot to separate. But at the same time, I think Federalists in Ottawa should not make the assumption that Paul Saint-Pierre Plamondon can't or won't continue to make the case for separation. In fact, I think he probably sees last night as a foothold to continue to make that case. What's most interesting about the result is just how few people voted for this government. I think that the final numbers stacked were 28.4% for the Parti Québécois and then 23-24% for the Liberal Party in Quebec, I think followed by maybe 20% for the Conservative Party, which had a bit of a surge in Quebec City. So it's a very divided popular vote, and it'll be really interesting to see what happens next. But we know this much. It won't be the lieutenant governor, apparently, who's giving the speech from the throne. It'll probably be the premier, the next premier.
0: And that's because of the known belief in the monarchy. As we talked about with Andrew Caddell here on Shane Hewitt and the Night Shift. On our podcast, you can hear the conversation with Andrew. He lives in Kamouraska, Quebec. His perspective on the election, plus John Moore with Marco Mendicino right there. The full conversation includes Lisa Raitt. John Moore's More in the Morning podcast on the iHeart app is also very popular. Same thing with Vashi Capellos. Grab them, share them with your friends. It's Good News Tuesday. Good news. What kind of weird robots are we going to get today? Chris Abel is coming up with some tech conversation. And what does education look like for kids with autism? October is Autism Awareness Month.
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12: From the National Newsroom of the Canadian Press, I'm Karen Rebo. New FBI court documents allege James Cody Bryant of Washington State helped online friend Jesse Van Rensselaer prepare for and broadcast that February 10th mass shooting in Tumbler Ridge, BC. FBI investigators in Seattle yesterday alleged Bryant communicated daily with the 18-year-old for months, provided tactical advice and instructions on how to start the family car, and even accessed a live stream account shortly before the murders. Local MP Bob Zimmer says what is being alleged is very disturbing.
13: To me, it's a sick individual, even though it's this, the person still accused of that would even consider this. And the result would be 8 dead individuals from my community.
12: Van Rootselaar killed 2 family members and then drove to Tumbler Ridge Secondary School, where she fatally shot 5 students and an EA before killing herself. Bryant is charged in Washington State with conspiracy to murder people in a foreign country and could face life imprisonment. A U.S. appeals court has upheld the conviction and sentence of Harsh Kumar Patel for his role in a human smuggling operation along the Canada-U.S. border in Manitoba. Patel received more than 10 years in prison after being convicted in 2024 of helping organize the operation. A family of 4 from India froze to death during one attempted crossing from southern Manitoba into Minnesota on a frigid day in January of 22. Patel helped organize that trip, while co-accused Steve Shand received 6.5 years in prison for picking up migrants in a van after they crossed the border. Quebec's premier-designate Paul St-Pierre Plamondon has promised to call an independence referendum in his first term in government. But one day after Quebecers chose to hand his party a minority government, he said it's not among his immediate priorities.
14: We've mentioned on several occasions that there'll be no referendum until the Trump administration is in the White House, in which case we've got time and we've got plenty of urgencies, situations and problems to solve.
12: St-Pierre Plamondon says his first act in government would be to organize a summit on reducing homelessness, reducing government spending, and trying to cut Quebec's ties to the monarchy. Lawyers for Krista Pike, who survived Tennessee's botched attempt to execute her last week, say she is awake and speaking as she receives treatment at a hospital. They're grateful for the first responders and the hospital medical team, who they say treated Krista like a human and have given her exceptional care. The lawyer's statement is the first indication that Pike has improved since an ambulance carried her away from a Nashville prison last Wednesday night. Pike survived 2 doses of pentobarbital as Tennessee officials attempted to put her to death by lethal injection for the 1995 killing of a classmate. This is the Canadian Press. In sports, the NHL's number 1 draft pick racked up his first NHL point and his first NHL goal last night. In only his 4th game as a Toronto Maple Leaf, 18-year-old rookie Gavin McKenna recorded an assist on John Tavares' opening goal and later converted a pass from Austin Matthews in the second to score en route to a Leafs 5-4 overtime win against the visiting Nashville Predators.
15: Big monkey off the back. That one felt good. Yeah, that's a goal I'll obviously remember forever.
12: And in Montreal, Taylor Hall scored twice as the Stanley Cup champion Carolina Hurricanes spoiled the Habs' home opener with a 6-4 win. And in the Major League Baseball playoffs, Jake Cronenworth hit a home run to help the San Diego Padres to a 4-3 win over the visiting Milwaukee Brewers to force a Game 4 in their best-of-5 National Division Series. And the Los Angeles Dodgers beat the Atlanta Braves 3-1 to take a 2-1 lead in their series. From the Canadian Press, I'm Karen Rebo.
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17: A few spots where overnight construction might slow down your drive this morning. Eastbound on the 403, the collector ramp, the westbound 403 currently shut. Eastbound on the 401, the collector's past Avenue Road through the DVP closed right now. And on the QEW, eastbound past Cawthra, it's the 2 right lanes that are closed. Slow approaching Cawthra through Dixie Road. Time Saver Traffic, I'm Adil Lakhani. Your next update at 5:15 on News Talk 1010 Toronto.
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18: Now a word for my English-speaking friends in Quebec. Many of you right now might be wondering how the Parti Québécois will govern over the next 4 years. I just want to let you know very clearly that I'll be the premier of everyone in Quebec. I've said it earlier in this campaign, but we're all in the same boat and we share the same future. We have the same interests and we have before us many challenges and problems that we will solve together. So I'm looking forward to work with you.
5: That is the incoming premier of Quebec, Paul St-Pierre Plamondon, PSPP, as he is known. He is the leader of the separatist PQ party, which last night won 5 seats short, of a majority, 59 seats in the Quebec election. catapulting them to form government, but a minority government. Lots of questions about what his promise for a referendum in the next couple of years means for the federal government. Here is Prime Minister Mark Carney.
19: I just spoke with the new premier, premier-designate of Quebec, Monsieur Saint-Pierre Plamondon. I congratulated him on his victory. We discussed the ways that we would work together and some of the priorities. You know, this is a crucial time for our country. It's a crucial time for Quebec. It's a crucial time for our country. This is not a time to wait for something a few years down the road. It's a time to act. It's a time for boldness.
5: All right, lots to unpack with our Daily Debrief panel. Let's bring them in.
10: The Daily Debrief.
5: With me this afternoon, Jamie Ellerton is principal at Kanaptis. Sharon Carr is a partner at Henley Strategies and former deputy chief of staff to Finance Minister Bill Morneau. And Judah Malise rounds us out. She's a reporter covering the Canadian government for Bloomberg News. Hi, everybody. All of our Tuesday regulars here. Very happy to have you here. What a night, Jamie. How consequential do you think it is that there is a separatist minority government in Quebec?
20: Consequential in the fact that there is obviously now a change in government, and with a PQ government in Quebec City, you could expect a much more antagonistic relationship with Ottawa. I think the real thing to watch for in the weeks and months ahead is, are they too aggressive in trying to push what seems to be a very unpopular sovereigntist agenda? Are they going to be far more practical and just focus on governing while trying to advance their other political stuff in the background? I think it's a really interesting position that they find themselves in, especially with given how broadly split the Quebec electorate was. Like, no single party won over 30% of the vote. And there's a real choice for Quebecers, and the other separatist party has a very different version for separation with the Quebec Solidaire than what the PQ has put forward. And so, as ever, the Quebec electorate is probably the most dynamic and interesting to follow anywhere in the country.
5: I thought that the Prime Minister's comment, Sharon, where he was like, we can't wait for 2 years, was interesting given that's roughly the timeline before a referendum, should one proceed, would actually take place. This, like, the vibe I felt watching all of the ins and talking to my colleagues who were talking to ministers as they went, it was like kind of downtrodden, like it was dim. It's not great to have to deal with that challenge for the next few years when you're already facing the challenge south of the border. No. Is Sharon there? My question.
21: Sorry, that was for me, right?
5: Yeah.
21: So, you know, it's interesting. I think it is dim, but I also think that the entire conversation of sovereignty has changed, specifically when it comes to a referendum in Quebec, predominantly because it's not a popular conversation right now to be had across Canada, given what's happening with the U.S. So there is this timeline. We have heard the PQ say previously that they're not going to bring up referendum as long as a trade war happens. So then what? Like, what is their agenda and what does that mean? I think it's actually interesting for the feds to kind of not necessarily put them on notice, but kind of create a bit of that urgency. Like, what is it that you stand for and what is it you're going to do over the next 2 years now?
5: But that's what I'm very curious about, Najut. Like, are they actually going to, I mean, nobody who cares about getting elected is really ever that rough with Quebec. And the Prime Minister, you know, where he has nothing electorally to lose in Alberta, hasn't even been rough with Alberta, right? He's acquiesced on a lot of the things, you know, he believes in the veracity of them, but on a lot of the things that they were demanding. This feels like a new challenge for the Prime Minister. What do you think?
21: Well, I mean, I think the Prime Minister is still the most popular politician in Quebec. And so he's on a decent footing going into this new relationship with the new premier. Also, I mean, there is a lot of experience the Liberals have with an antagonistic Quebec government. Under François Legault, he was not best friends with Justin Trudeau, and the relationship wasn't so great then. And so one can imagine that we're going back to something maybe similar to that potentially, but we don't really know how PSPP is going to carry out his relationship with Ottawa. To your point about, you know, the Prime Minister having, you know, gentle hands with Alberta. I mean, I think it was Althea Raj in the Toronto Star today writing about how essentially the Prime Minister did a lot to work on national unity with Alberta, even despite
2: despite everything that you said. And it's, you know, it's potentially fair to think that Quebecers would be awaiting something similar. Again, the relationship, though, is different between the Quebec electorate and the prime minister. So I think it's going to be a delicate balancing act for both Carney and PSPP. Specifically because, again, the Parti Québécois, they did not have a strong mandate from Quebecers last night.
5: It's true that the mandate seems to be tempered by the fact that they're a minority, Jamie, but like that's, they seem determined, right? And they do have the possibility, as you mentioned, of drawing support elsewhere. Like, it's not impossible to think that they can move forward with a separatist agenda.
20: No, it's not impossible, but I think the politics of them are far more complicated. I think the what you just said in terms of Mark Carney continuing to be the most popular prime minister, or the most popular politician in the province of Quebec, is a reality that Mr. Plamondon would be wise to observe. And so I think when you look at where the kind of base for the PQ is, yes, like their core agenda is sovereignty, but at the end of the day, they also want to form government and be able to do it. And so it would almost seem like political suicide for them to go full hog trying to advance a separation agenda, only to, in this what could potentially be a very unstable minority government in Quebec City, to kind of push that and only to send Quebecers back to the polls and be punished the next go around. So I think the politics of this are very complicated. But like anything you will hear, Vashi, you know, from your time in Ottawa, everyone says the worst day in government is better than the best day in the opposition. And that's a new reality they're going to want to try and keep as their reality in the government benches.
5: There are a number of other wowzer political stories, Sharon, that came out of this election. I want to touch on a few of them. The CAQ. Governing for 8 years, zero seats now. What are the, like, what lesson do you immediately think out of that?
3: Oh, there's so many to take away from it. How do you go from having being like the governing party to losing your seats? I think there's, it should be a wake up call for even the PQ, quite frankly, in terms of the positions that Legault and his team have taken over the last several years. But what I will say is that the way that vote shifted is a really interesting one to me. And what's the complete like dissolving of the CAQ meant for the Liberals, because look at the seats they've come in with. They basically were non-existent for the longest time and have kind of come back from the ashes, and they've really taken a bit from everybody. But to see that shift, to go from a CAQ government to not, and to have the Liberals back kind of on the rise there, I think it's a big story around narrative, what you stand for. But this should also give the PQ a bit of warning around what are they going to propose for the next few years and how are they going to approach it.
5: Niju, the other story that's really interesting is like almost 100 years since a conservative MNA was elected to the Quebec legislature, and now they've got 19 official party status, their leader. What do you take from that?
2: I think they're the big winners of last night's election. It is really an incredible result for the conservative leader. And I think he ran a really successful campaign focusing on, you know, bread and butter issues in a way that kind of Pierre Poilievre actually did. And I think it's going to be very interesting at the National Assembly with the Liberals in the opposition role pushing on the Federalist side of things, and you'll have the Conservatives who also take a federalist stance but will be pushing a lot on the fiscal on fiscal policy when it comes to the PQ government. So I think we're going to see a lot of political shifts in Quebec, and I think it's a lot in response to, you know, the failures and successes of government delivering on promises.
5: Very well put. We're going to talk more about that exact thing actually in the British Columbian context after a short break. The Daily Debrief panel is back in a moment.
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17: Overnight construction just starting to wrap up along the highways, though eastbound on the 401, the collectors remain closed past Avenue Road through the DVP. Eastbound on the QEW past Cawthra, the two right lanes are closed to Dixie Slow through that stretch. And reports of a collision southbound on Avenue Road, south of Lawrence. 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I'm Adil Lakhani, your next update at 5:30 on News Talk 1010 Toronto.
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31: 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But the WSIB is fully funded by premiums and has returned over $21 billion back to employers since 2018. 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
1: 20 minutes past the top of the hour. The Quebec election has wrapped up, but we're 2.5 weeks away from British Columbia's election. And one of the more recent and impactful, a.k.a. made a splash, policy announcements came from NDP leader and premier of the province, David Eby, who announced that he would be hiking income taxes for people who make $1 million a year or more. Have a listen.
2: We're going to be establishing a new tax bracket for people who earn $1 million or more in a year. We're glad when people are successful. It's fantastic. We cheer for them. We want them to be successful. And it's also right to ask people who earn a little bit more to pitch in a moment like this when people across the province need those strong public services.
1: So that was the announcement, which was about taxing, you know, people who make $1 million or more. But when the party released details of the changes, they also included hiking the tax rate for the top two brackets by 2%. So that impacts everyone in the province making $190,000 a year or more. The BC Conservatives were quick to frame that as a, quote, tax on doctors. Here's the leader of the party, Lauren Dirksen.
3: What I'm very fearful of is that while we try to attract doctors to this jurisdiction, and what I mean by that is British Columbia, the reality is that this tax seems to be levied right at this group of people. And I feel that that is a negative situation for doctors that are considering coming here. Frankly, I feel that it may even drive doctors from our province.
1: All right, the Daily Debrief panel is here. Jamie Ellerton, Sharon Carr, and Najuda Malise. Jamie, it's an interesting proposal insofar as at least it's something, like it's a very distinct policy. Do you think it's a winner or a loser for him politically?
4: I think this has the potential to be a really big loser for him politically, and I'll tell you why. If you look at where the political spectrum is, it's shocking. The left-wing party wants to tax the rich, and it's almost already baked into what they do, and I don't think it's really going to be a motivator to pull more people to come out to the polls and support Premier Eby. Whereas when you look at those who are going to be impacted by this, especially in this era of economic uncertainty and the need to attract more people to the country, like the BC Conservative leader just outlined, it's going to be a bigger motivator for the what Christy Clark and James Moore call the Free Enterprise Coalition to come back and say, no, like, we already have high tax rates here. We actually need to make it more advantageous for people to come here and start a business and boost the BC economy. And so I think it's a much more motivated for his opponents than it is his left-wing base.
1: Sharon, what did you think of the announcement? I thought that, you know, you can sell that kind of announcement, but when you sell it as one thing and then the details are another, and then you have to explain it, you know, when you're explaining, it kind of can potentially mute its impact.
5: Oh, when you're explaining, you're essentially losing, right? I think that this is going to be a misstep for Eby. I think he did it very targeted towards a certain part of his base. But like you said, if you read the fine print, it's more than those who are just making, say, $1 million or more. And the problem with that is that anytime in an election, when you base your campaign on increasing taxes, you do pay the price one way or the other. And I think that considering BC, the cost of living in BC, we can all agree that services that need to be improved are a conversation to be had. But the second you take something away from a subgroup, and there, I would say the opposition is doing the smart move by pinning this on doctors, right? It's a very higher income tax bracket, but it's a hard to get doctors out there, and their compensation is definitely part of that. So I think this is going to be a big loser, and I don't think it's going to play out the way Eby thinks it is.
1: Yeah, I thought that the Conservatives' decision, which again, like a month ago, talking about the Conservative Party in BC having a distinct strategy, the fact that we are doing that now is shocking to Jude, but it is. It is what it is. The fact that they labeled that very quickly about doctors, I thought was an interesting take as well from a political perspective, because the primary care issue is so pronounced in BC, in other places too, but in BC, it's an election issue. What did you think about how they played that?
6: Yeah, I mean, you can think back a couple of years ago when the Trudeau government tried to raise capital gains taxes, and one of the most vocal lobby groups against that hike was doctors. And that was a tax hike, whether you like it or not, was going to affect a small fraction of Canadians. And yet I think between the Canadian Medical Association and some other groups, the hike was not popular. And eventually Carney came in and said he would scrap it and he was going to go ahead with it. And so, I mean, I think the challenge for governments is that when they want to frame a tax hike as being, you know, targeted to a small percentage of people, that's not always going to be necessarily the perception of people can oftentimes see that affecting them in various ways, even if it won't technically apply to them. And B, the problem is that as governments, when governments fail to deliver on services such as healthcare, which I think it's fair to say across Canada, there has been a failure to deliver adequate healthcare. It's hard. I think Canadians lose a bit of faith in how those tax dollars are going to be used and whether they're actually going to see an improvement. And so that $1 billion of revenues that David Eby is promising, I think a lot of British Columbians might be skeptical about, what are they actually going to get in return for this tax hike. So it's a challenging environment these days to be selling higher taxes for more services.
1: It's actually a really good point that you make, though. And I thought that's also a distinguishing factor between EB and Lauren Dirks and the Conservative leader, Jamie, because both of them are kind of operating in a world where this record $13.8 billion deficit, you know, everyone's like, well, economic growth is going to save us. Where have I heard that before? We're not going to cut anything. EB is at least being honest and saying, I'm going to raise additional revenue through this this hike to income taxes. Like, at least that's forthright. But whether or not it does what he says it will do, aka improve healthcare, as Najeeb mentions, like, I don't know how many people have faith that'll be the case.
4: Yeah, I think that's exactly why this isn't going to really animate people beyond the NDP's core left voter base. But this is a government that's long in the tooth and has seen an ongoing decline of the healthcare system in the province of British Columbia. And so to suddenly say, ooh, we're just going to tax the rich and we'll have this one more $1 billion and all this goes better, doesn't pass muster. And I don't think it's a credible pitch that more mainstream voters are going to buy, especially when they think the province is not being headed in the right direction.
1: Do you think that ultimately the budget stuff, the accounting for a big deficit, are you going to cut, are you not? I heard David Eby just moments ago on the campaign trail, Sharon flagging that as a criticism of the Conservatives, for example. Like, do you think that stuff matters to voters?
5: I would say that it matters to a subset of voters. I don't think people understand it right off the bat unless you can tie it to something. I don't think that message is going to land. I don't think it is going to necessarily give EB the up that he thinks it will. So there'll be some that'll say, yeah, you know what, the Conservatives are going to do X, Y, and Z. And there's going to be people who just say, well, I still don't want my taxes increased.
1: Yes. And Jude, what do you think about that? You cover the economy. We've talked so many times about how people don't care about deficits and things like that, but the economy and management of it do seem to factor into this, at least the campaign so far.
6: Yeah, I mean, I think the economy factors in the context of a trade war, in the context of an economy that is we need to shift in one way or another to in the face of this new relationship with the U.S. When it comes to the fiscal position, I mean, I still don't see really necessarily Canadians seeing this as a top priority, and I don't think they will until there's a real fiscal problem either at the provincial or federal level.
1: Jamie, do you agree?
4: Yeah, fiscal conservatism as a sake of good governance has proven to be not a vote motivator for quite some time. But I do think voters still want to get a broader perspective that you actually have a confident kind of overarching outlook as to how you're going to govern. So I think these talks of like how you're going to manage the fiscal situation project into the conversation of how people grade a politician on competence and less on a substantive policy debate, which essentially is debating numbers on the spreadsheet.
1: Okay, guys, I'll leave it there. Thank you very much. I appreciate the conversation. Sharon Carr, Najeeb Amallese, and Jamie Ellerton, our Daily Debrief panel. We've got A lot more coming up. I do want your thoughts on what happened in Quebec and the separatist PQ forming a minority government, what you think it means for the rest of Canada and for the federal Liberals. 71010 is the number to text me. As promised, I did tell you that we had a conversation with outgoing Member of Parliament Scott Aitchison. He's a Conservative from Ontario. He's decided to resign by the end of this fall sitting. You'll hear our exit interview after a short break.
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7: On the 401 eastbound at the Collector's Past Avenue Road through the DVP remain closed, including the ramp to the southbound DVP. Eastbound on the QEW, the two right lanes closed approaching Cawthra. It's slow past here, Ontario. And in town, a collision reported on Avenue Road south of Lawrence Avenue. 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
1: 25 minutes before the top of the hour, last week we learned that Scott Aitchison, the conservative member of parliament for Parry Sound Muskoka since 2019, had decided to leave, to resign his seat. He said that that is because he has been in public life in one form or another, mayor, for example, of Huntsville at one point for 30 years, and it's just time for different opportunities and something else outside of public life. That's where I started my interview with this outgoing conservative MP, Scott Aitchison, asking him, yes, that's true. You've been in there for 30 years. I get that. But you just ran last year in a federal election, asking your constituents to vote you in. So what changed between then and now?
2: Well, you know, you said it yourself. You know, it has been 30 years. 32 years, really. I was first elected when I was 21. I've been in public life ever since. And, you know, it's been a busy year and a half since that last election. And I just realized that it's time for new opportunities. 30 years is a long time. And I think that it's time to do something a little bit different. And that's what I'm choosing to do.
3: I understand for 100% the 30-year thing. I guess what my challenge to you is just that, you know, respectfully, like, you ran just last year. You wanted to be an MP last year. Since then, you know, we mentioned you're the eighth person to leave the Conservative caucus for one reason or another. Your reason is obviously very different. The party's polling numbers are not great relative to where they used to be. The government has gone from minority to majority. Is it, you know, is it because of that?
2: Well, Vashi, my name's been on a ballot about 12 times. I'm not afraid of elections, but I made the choice that it's time for me to do something different. I'll be 54 in January, and I see, you know, the chance for new opportunities for me to do things differently and to find new ways to contribute the way I want to contribute. I still care very much about housing, and I just think it's time for me to make that choice and do that for me and my family.
3: Speaking of the way that, you know, you would like to make that contribution, I was looking back at one of the speeches you delivered in the House of Commons, all the way back during the emergency, the imposition of the Emergencies Act, the utilization of it, and it was a speech that you made, I think it was, you know, 4 years ago or so. I'm going to read some of it to you. Leaders lead by inspiring those around them to greatness. They inspire a hope that tomorrow will be brighter than today. They lift everyone up, not just those who agree with them. They seek to bring people together, to give the voiceless a voice and a seat at the table. Leaders stand up for every citizen, every Canadian, urban, rural, rich or poor, white collar, blue collar, right and left, regardless of their faith or creed, and regardless of their place of origin. A leader gives every ounce of his being to ensure a legacy of prosperity and success for his fellow citizens. You were critical of Mr. Trudeau at the time. Do you think that's what you and your party are doing right now?
2: Well, I think that leadership is possible in the House of Commons, and it's possible in private life as well. I do believe those words, and I've certainly lived my entire public life with that ethos. I think that the opportunity to serve in the House of Commons is a tremendous thing. It's been a huge honor for me, and throughout my entire career, it was a pinch me moment when I got elected, and it's been a real honor, and it's been a particular honor too that, you know, Pierre has had the confidence in me to lead on the housing file. It's an issue that I'm passionate about. I have been since before when I was mayor, and I've tried to lead that way as well. And I always encourage people in public life to operate that way. But you don't have to be in the House of Commons to do that. You can do that also in the private sector, and I'll still encourage people to lead that way as well.
3: But do you believe in the utility of that approach that you described in public life, in politics? I know you extolled the virtues of it. You have often talked about less partisanship, less clickbait, less moments in question period for, you know, Twitter or whatever video medium is being used. And I respectfully put to you, like, is that what your party is doing?
2: Well, I can give you all kinds of examples of all parties working together really well in the House of Commons. You know, what people see on question period is can be a bit performative. There's no question about that. But, you know, I can give you the example actually of when Seamus O'Regan was Minister of Labour and I was the Labour critic, and we worked together quietly. It wasn't a lot of fanfare. I just went over to talk to him one day in the House of Commons and asked him if we could, you know, add my colleague Tom Kamich's private members bill that he had in the previous parliament. It passed unanimously, but it died on the order paper. Didn't see the light of day, but it was about bereavement leave for parents grieving the loss of a child. And I talked to Seamus about it. I said, listen, your paid sick leave bill is nice, but you could do something a lot more meaningful with it if we did this. Let's adopt Tom Kamich's bill, lock, stock, and barrel into your paid sick leave bill, and let's get it adopted. And, you know, Seamus and I it took us about a week to get that done. There were some games that were being played in the background a little bit, but we got it done. And, you know, that's an example that maybe most people don't know, but because it didn't happen on the front page of the newspaper. It was two Canadians who cared about the people they serve and were thinking about those folks. And so there's

0: relationships with my caucus and my team and the leadership of our team, and lots of, I think, credibility with the other parties as well. And I don't guess broadcast these things from the rooftops, but I tend to wear my heart on my sleeve, and I'm proud of the work that we've been able to accomplish by collaborating, working together with all parties. So I certainly don't feel like I lack credibility with my team because of the way I operate.
1: Did the Liberals try to get you to cross the floor? Did you engage in any discussions with them?
0: Absolutely not. I was never asked, and I think they didn't ask me because they know I never would do it.
1: Do you think Mr. Polyev should remain the leader of your party, despite all the challenges I outlined earlier around, you know, where your party sits in the polls now consistently for months, about 20, you know, 15 to 20 points, if not more, behind the Liberals, as well as all the people who have crossed the floor or left for the Senate or left for other opportunities? Do you think he should be the leader of the party?
0: Listen, it's been an honor to work with Pierre. He's been a tremendous support to me. He hasn't just given me the opportunity, but the freedom as well to lead on a file that I care about. We've worked really well together. He's shown me nothing but respect. Much of our policy around housing has come from the work that I've done. He's been amazing. And frankly, I think Canadians are really grateful to Pierre Poilievre for focusing on things like affordability. There are a lot of people that I represent today in Parry South Muskoka that still can't afford to put food on the table, and Pierre's focused relentlessly on these pocketbook issues, these everyday necessities of life issues that Canadians are facing, and I think he's doing a great job of focusing on that. I think, you know, if you look back, if it wasn't for Pierre Poilievre, we'd still have a consumer carbon tax in this country. If it wasn't for Pierre Poilievre, there wouldn't be, you know, the government wouldn't have made moves to, you know, reduce taxes on fuel into the fall. I think Pierre's focus is in the right place. It's on the people that we represent that are struggling.
1: So he should remain as leader in your view?
0: He's doing a great job focusing on the people that need our focus.
1: Does that mean that he should remain leader in your view, Mr. Aitchison?
0: I think he's doing a tremendous job, and I think he's focusing on what he needs to focus on, and I think the Canadians appreciate that he's doing that.
1: I think that means that you think he should stay, but I'll move on. One final question for you, Mr. Aitchison, and that's about your future. You mentioned other opportunities. Have you nailed any down? And I'll just put to you, there's a rumor that you might be appointed something in the Ford government. Just wanted to get you on the record one way or the other.
0: Yeah, there's no appointments. I've been offered nothing in terms of any appointments. And so, I mean, don't get me wrong. If somebody calls, I'll consider it. But I've got a few irons in the fire that I'm working on. There's issues that I care about, like housing, that I want to continue to contribute on. I'm going to take some time, and I've got a book that I've been writing that we'll probably have to add a chapter to now. But I'll put the finishing touches on that, and you know that'll be coming out soon, I hope. So I'm going to focus a bit of time on that, a bit of time with family, a bit of travel, and there'll be more to announce soon about what comes next.
2: That's outgoing Member of Parliament for Parry Sound, Muskoka, I think it is, Scott Aitchison. We'll have a lot more coming up on the program, including an accused Canadian spy next.
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4: On the 401 eastbound end of the express at Weston Road, look out for a stall in the right lane, just causing a minor slowdown. On the QEW eastbound at 3rd Line, reports of a collision there. It is slow approaching Bronte. And on the 410, it's slow north and south through Beauvert, with overnight construction wrapping up. 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
14: It is 10 minutes before the top of the hour. There was a really interesting hearing that took place on Parliament Hill I wanted to flag for you about a grilling, really, of Public Safety Minister Gary Anandasangri, who acknowledged gaps in the security screening process in this country after confirming a Canadian charge with espionage was given a security clearance. Judy Turn has been following this story for us. Hi, Judy.
15: Hi, Vashi.
14: How are you?
15: I'm great, thanks.
14: Good. You've been following the story. We haven't covered it yet on this show, so I just want to start at the basics,
15: okay,
14: if we could. Who is this person, and what the heck happened?
15: All right, so it's Claire Biwei Zhang. She is a Canadian intern who got a job, a very competitive job, at NATO. It is in Mons, Germany, and it's at the NATO Military Command Center. So not at headquarters, but it's basically where all the armed forces work. They decide what weapons, what forces to move into what theater.
14: Okay. And what is the story of what happened?
15: Well, towards the end of her internship, at the end of July, she was arrested on charges of espionage, as well as working for a foreign criminal organization. Now, The Belgian authorities did not name what that criminal organization is and who she was spying for. But in terms of what has been reported and what you would assume, it is China. She is a Chinese national, or I should say she's a Chinese ethnicity and a Canadian national. So she got her citizenship sometime in the early 2020, around there.
14: So what are, I know that the Minister of Public Safety was kind of grilled about this. What are the big questions that people have right now about how this even unfolded?
15: Well, first of all, why is it that this allegation of spying was something caught by the Belgian authorities and not Canadian authorities? How did she escape the screening process? And there were red flags. From our reporting, Vashi, we know that she had worked at Statistics Canada. She got in as a student on a student program. Then she got a job at Statistics Canada as well as the National Research Council. And she tried for a job at the Canadian Border Services Agency. However, during that application process, she committed fraud, is what the public service found, because she submitted two applications for the same job under two different names. And if you look at her work history and her social media history, she goes by several names. Sometimes she's known as Claire, sometimes she's known as B-Way, and she's also used other names.
14: So how was that, when she applied and got rejected because of the fraud, was that before she moved to NATO?
15: That was before moved to NATO.
14: That's crazy.
15: But also, she has also managed to get internships at the World Trade Organization. She also worked for the Canadian Space Agency. She was part of a research hub here in Ottawa with the University of Ottawa, in which they do drone technology, work with AI. So that is cutting edge technology that she put herself in the middle of. So she's well known in research circles in Ottawa, and she obviously is ambitious and has moved up, but this is interesting because she's a NATO intern, right? So this would give her secret level clearance. So it's very low on the totem pole, but at the same time, where she is at NATO, she can basically develop contacts. She can gather information about which general, which lieutenant from what country is interested in what, right? Just from hallway conversations. So apparently how she was arrested was that the security guards at that complex in Mons noticed her kind of acting weird, asking weird questions about, you know, security cameras, you know, what is caught on what. So that kind of alerted their suspicions. And after further investigation, a search warrant, they made their arrest. And it's serious enough that she's applied, I guess, technically, what we would call bail. They call it something else in Belgium. She's applied twice for bail and has been refused.
14: Did she ever access anything that was...
15: We don't know.
14: Okay.
15: Investigators have not said. But what the man in charge, the lieutenant general in charge of the Mons complex has said, is that no secure information, no information that would put any forces at risk was ever released.
14: So that's the sort of barometer of what we do know, but then there's bunch of stuff that we don't know about what she may have otherwise accessed. When it comes to accountability for how she was able to get all the jobs that she did with the federal government, how she was still able to get over to NATO, even though she was denied at the CBSA, what was the minister asked and what did he say?
15: This is what we know. We know that, and the minister is on the record, saying that CSIS and the RCMP do background checks, okay, before this person is hired. But what the minister said yesterday was interesting. So this is Public Safety Minister Gary Annasenagri. He did not talk about what information was disclosed to Global Affairs, because Global Affairs ultimately made the decision to give her the clearance. And he actually pointed to someone. He pointed to the deputy head of global affairs gets to make the ultimate decision as to whether or not she gets this clearance. And so he deflected by pointing to a senior bureaucrat. But at the same time, we don't know whether or not that information, especially that red flag about a fraud allegation, an act of fraud, was even passed on. And that should have like been something that they would have said no. Like NATO, we can't move her to NATO. However, we do know from the minister's testimony that he learned of the arrest, or the pending arrest, about 1 week before it was going to happen. And the other thing we learned is that because she has this work history with also the Canadian Space Agency, the European Space Agency, the World Trade Organization, because she has worked in all these international agencies as well, and she got in as a student on a student program in the public sector, we learned that after the Belgians finished their prosecution, most likely Canadian law enforcement will begin their own investigation.
14: Congrats, starting years later. Do you know what kind of penalties does she face?
15: We don't know what type of penalty. It's interesting. The Belgian authorities keep everything very tight because they don't want to basically, bias the proceedings. But she's expected to go to trial on this early next year.
14: That's our national news correspondent here at CTV News, Judy Trin. A very interesting story that'll be definitely one to watch. We have a lot going on Power Play tonight, 5 o'clock Eastern, including, I think, a really interesting panel on what happened in Quebec. Pablo Rodriguez, former Liberal leader there, Christopher Skeet, former CAQ MNA, will join me together to kind of unpack the consequences of what happened now with this new minority PQ government in Quebec. And then we're going to interview Stephen Fuhrer, who is Secretary of State, kind of the guy in charge of defense procurement. The federal government has made a significant announcement today where they're basically making defense procurement a crown corporation. My big question is whether or not that means less accountability for how this money is spent. And the Parliamentary Budget Watchdog has come out with a new report today saying how many billions are going to be spent on defense. It's a pretty penny. So I hope you can join me live, 5 o'clock Eastern on Power Play. I'll be back here tomorrow, same time, same place. Have a good one.
16: 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This is the moment that we WNBA playoffs presented by Google Pixel, September 27th to October 30th on TSN.
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23: Good morning, I'm Stuart McGinn. Much warmer this morning than we were this time yesterday. 11 degrees right now, the full forecast on the way after the news. Plenty of questions in Vaughan after police say a woman found on the side of the road had been the victim of a hit and run 2 days prior. Olivia Chow was on the offensive as she and Bradford faced off in their first one-on-one debate last night. And Gavin McKenna scores his first goal in the NHL. Details on these and other stories coming up, but first. 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
0: Just volume so far, westbound on the 401 heading out of the Durham region between Brock Street and Salem, really filling in. But in Coburg, just a heads up, westbound 401 just by Burnham Street. It looks like the left lane is still out with a collision. The Don Valley Parkway, the 404, the Gardner, so far quiet. 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Time Saver Traffic, I'm Tully Cohen. 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
23: We start in Vaughan, where York police and the public have many questions this morning after word a woman was found with severe injuries yesterday afternoon, and she had been the victim of what is now considered to be a fatal hit-and-run crash 2 days earlier. CTV's John Musselman has more from the scene in the Pine Valley and Major Mac area.
1: That's where they found the woman who was severely injured. Police later say that she died. They have been able to determine that she was probably hit by this car between 8 and 9:45 on Sunday. So that's 2 days ago. So now they're canvassing the area for any type of security video that might help pinpoint the vehicle involved here. What we know is that the driver of the vehicle did not stop.
23: Investigators even admitting they don't have much to go on right now and are appealing for anyone with information on the crash to come forward. Toronto's fire chief sounding somewhat exasperated about the continued issue of lithium-ion battery fires in the city yesterday. He offered this response to word of the latest incident early yesterday morning involving an e-bike that left one person in hospital.
2: This is now our 108th fire involving lithium-ion batteries, and we are still not close to the end of this year. The City of Toronto does not have jurisdiction right now, Toronto Fire Service doesn't, in dealing with e-bikes that are stored and left in hallways. It is an extreme danger, especially in multi-tenant buildings. The scariest thing in your house should not be charging lithium-ion batteries.
23: Jim Jessup has made repeated calls now for those regulatory changes on e-bikes and other lithium-ion batteries to be made by both the federal and provincial governments. There were clear signs that Toronto's race for mayor is heating up last night as Olivia Chow and Brad Bradford squared off in a debate one-on-one for the first time. The debate hosted by the Toronto Star came just hours after Chris Alexander announced he was dropping out of the race. And in one standout moment, it was Chow who went on the attack.
3: Councillor Bradford, you voted against building shelters in our city. Now, during election, you're saying the exact opposite. You're saying you care about homelessness and people living on our street. You talk a lot about change, but it's clear, Councillor Bradford, the only thing that you've ever changed is your mind. Come on, quite often, in fact. So you can't just do one thing and then say something else.
23: Bradford responding to Chow's accusations in that debate by saying someone willing to change their positions on key issues is the mark of a leader. Bradford also accused Chow's campaign of being out of ideas. Toronto's municipal election is less than 3 weeks away. Victims of a six-figure Taylor Swift ticket scam in Toronto had the chance to share their stories in court yesterday. CTV's Sean Lethong has the latest in the case of Denise Tesor.
24: Of the 16 victims who had their impact statements read in court, Christina Picton said through tears that the tickets had been for her daughter, who had been suffering with a chronic illness.
25: My daughter had been so sick and suffering for so long, and all I wanted for her was a little relief from her illness and joy in a concert.
26: I just look at it mostly as a breach of trust, and the dishonesty is what really resonates with me, and the fact that it was someone that I knew.
24: Others described the fallout from the fraud, saying, "You went out of your way to tell me that you were also a mother and you would never try to scam anyone."
23: A teaser said to be sentenced in December. And in sports, after a rough start, it turned out to be quite a magical night for the Maple Leafs down at Scotiabank Arena. They came back from trailing 2-0 to tie the game, take it to overtime, and win 5-4. And on the way there, there was a big moment for their new youngster.
27: Matthews. Shove stamp goes off the puck now. McKenna with a shot, scores! Gavin McKenna, his first National Hockey League goal!
23: Here's how McKenna reflected on that first goal after the game.
28: Big monkey off the back. That one felt good. Yeah, that's a goal I'll obviously remember forever.
23: The Leafs now have a 2-2 record in this new season. They're back in action tomorrow night on the road in Vegas. You can tap into breaking news anywhere. Keep in touch by downloading the CTV News app. News Talk 1010 weather. Much warmer weather in store for us today with a high of 21 degrees in store this afternoon. Cloudy sky today and a 40% chance of showers throughout the day and also this evening. The low tonight down to 10 degrees. We're staying warmer tomorrow with a sun cloud mix, a chance of showers and a high of 19. We're then looking at temperatures in the mid-teens as we head into the Thanksgiving long weekend. Right now, it's 11 degrees. I'm Stuart McGinn. Our next update at 6:30 on News Talk 1010.
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5: 6:06 is the time. Welcome to your Wednesday. Can't really give you the big cheery greeting today because it is a somber anniversary and we will be observing that in many ways. It is obviously October 7th. This is now the third anniversary of the absolutely soulless slaughter of Israelis by Hamas terrorists. And it began, I mean, just to reflect on how this was plotted, how, you know, they would have had meetings and sessions where they said, okay, well, you're going to get into the pickup truck with the machine gun. You're going to come in on a kite flyer, and then you're just going to go to this concert and start stabbing people and shooting people. But ultimately, 1,200 people were slaughtered that day. Although Joe Cristiano and I, in preparing for today's show, thought, okay, I mean, we can just revisit that horrible, horrible event. Or perhaps the better approach would be to take a bit of a sounding of the Toronto Jewish community about now 3 years of protests, harassment, bullets being fired at Jewish schools and synagogues, the relentless hostilities. The story we were talking about just last week on the show, as a matter of fact, where teachers have filed a human rights complaint talking about how kids sing Hitler songs in the schoolyard and Israeli flags at schools being vandalized and all kinds of slogans being painted. It has been an extraordinarily difficult 3 years. And of course, nothing's getting better. If anything, things may be getting worse. One of the people we'll talk to on the show this morning is Ariella Kimmel, who has been quite passionate in talking about this state of siege in Toronto. She'll be joining us at 7:35. But listen, there's a lot of stuff going on this morning. Stuff kind of getting real in the municipal races, particularly in Mississauga and in Toronto. So, 6:08.
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5: Number one, Toronto's Jewish community reflecting on 3 years of hostilities at home since the October 7th attacks in Israel. Number two, Olivia Chow's lead over Brad Bradford narrows as another poll says both of them are out of touch. Number three, a woman's body lay by the roadside in Vaughan for 2 days after being struck by a vehicle. Number four, a poll shows Bonnycrombie's subway plan is actually quite popular in Mississauga. And number five, digital records show the Tumbler Ridge school shooter was coached by a person from Washington State. It is 6:09.
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5: So Chris Alexander's departure from the municipal race happened yesterday after our show. It actually happened while Bill Carroll was on the air. And it's funny because I was going back and forth with a few people about, okay, how do we cover this? And they said, who really cares what Chris Alexander does? But it fundamentally changes the complexion of the election. There is no spoiler there anymore. And even though he never really had any traction and never had any hope of becoming mayor of Toronto, he did stand to damage, to distort effectively the vote. And most people presume damage the campaign and the prospects of Brad Bradford. Here's Chris Alexander saying, somebody said, why are you getting out? He said, because the facts say I should get out.
8: Toronto is a very specific place. We do have volatility in our elections. People do come from behind. But And Anna Bailao is the most dramatic example. As we know, in the last election, she came from basically where I was to almost win it in the last 10 days. But this election looked different, and we didn't see our path to victory basically as of this morning. So when I spoke to you last week, I was speaking from the heart. That's really what I thought. I was hoping to move the needle. This week, a week later, we failed to do it. That's on me, and hence the decision this morning.
5: That was Chris Alexander on with Deb Hutton on her show yesterday. And people will forever, unless somebody comes clean, wonder exactly what was going on here. I mean, it's speculation entirely, but I'm sorry, it never made sense to me that Chris Alexander got into the race. I always argued, you know, when he did so, that most people in the back of their head have a list of names of people if they suddenly decided, you know, if Pinball Clemens said, you know what, I'm getting in. And I've asked him many times if he wants to run for mayor, and his response is kind of like mine whenever people say, you know, would I want to run for political office? No, sorry, I'm busy, I'm happy, and seems too much like a real job. But, you know, there are names, and his was not one of them. And then there was the added bizarreness of the fact that, I mean, he was such a hard-ass conservative that he came up with the, barbaric practices snitch line that actually was the final nail in the coffin for Stephen Harper and his government. And then he comes out effectively with a list of policies that actually, in some cases, put him to the left of Olivia Chow. So people wonder, you know, who was backing him, who was paying for it, how serious was he about running, or was this all in order to meddle with the electoral process? All that said, I was observing again on the show yesterday that in the grand narrative of the municipal race in Toronto, I think that the ground is moving. It's not an earthquake, but I think something has shifted. Or as they say in the song in Wicked, something has changed within me. But I think Olivia Chow's front runner campaign has kind of run out of gas, and now she is going to have to fight, which she did last night in the debate. Because let's reflect for a moment that we're now down to a very American-style race for mayor. Two candidates, that's it. I mean, okay, there's a whole bunch of other people, and I don't think the dog swore an oath, so I don't think the dog's in. So we got two candidates, one liberal, one conservative. And that is a very stark choice, but also maybe there's a lot of clarity in that. According to polling released by Forum Research, Olivia Chow leads the mayoral race 46% to Brad Bradford at 42%. That's the closest they've ever been. Now there's the margin of error. Also, this poll was taken before Alexander got out. Meanwhile, another poll by another company, this Canada Pulse Insights poll, found 56% of Torontonians believe the mayor is doing a good job, 64% believe their local councillor is doing a good job, 55% rated city council as a whole as doing a good job, and then 64% of Torontonians think the mayor and city council are out of touch with what residents want and need. That for me, and you know, maybe one of the shows today we'll talk with John Wright, because John Wright, the pollster, and he's our house pollster here at News Talk 1010, will often talk about how you can end up with some oddball results in a poll, mostly because people say what they think you want them to say. And you know, people are always going to say we're on the wrong course. But then you say, do you think the mayor is doing a good job? Oh, yeah. No, we're on the wrong course, but the mayor is doing a good job. Meanwhile, this story is just horrible. A woman was found in Vaughan Tuesday afternoon. And then police, through whatever work was done on the scene, decided she was actually killed in a hit and run on Sunday. Body discovered on Tuesday. Struck and killed or left to die on Sunday. And police actually believe between 8 p.m. and 9:45 p.m. Now, depending on what kind of roadway it was, in all likelihood, there are cameras. And That's one of the interesting aspects of having cameras these days. You don't need to have a camera on the crime scene. If you have a camera on the roadway, then you can see the vehicles either on their way to this collision or coming away from this collision. And if somebody was struck and killed and thrown, obviously, into an area where their body was not even evident, then somebody drove home Sunday evening and had a gigantic dent on the front of their car and possibly a spider web on their windscreen. So it's kind of hard to cover that up. 6:15. Let's get to News Talk 1010 Time Saver Traffic.
0: There is a collision now on the 401 westbound in the express just by Young. It looks like the right lane is now blocked off, so there is a bit of a delay just on the approach. We're also dealing with a crash eastbound on the QEW just by Third Line. It looks like everything just pushed off to the right shoulder, but in any event, it's already busy from Appleby, eastbound Gardner into downtown. Not bad at all. Parkway 404, no issue so far. 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
5: We've got mainly cloudy skies today, and there's a somewhat of a chance of showers. It's not huge, but it's there. Also a little on the gusty side once again, and a high of 21 degrees. Overnight down to 10 for a low, and tomorrow, mixture of sun and cloud, slight chance of a shower late in the morning into the afternoon. Again, gusty. And when did Toronto become the Windy City? Actually, I've been remarking upon that probably for about 5 or 6 years. But it just seems there's a lot more wind in the forecast. High tomorrow of 19. So remember, of course, 21 is your high for today. It is 11 degrees right now. Amanda Galbraith on patrol this morning. And we've only just begun to scratch the surface of some of the day's big stories in the opening of the show. So Amanda can comment on all kinds of things, including more and more details about the Tumblr Ridge school shooting. Now, you know that the shooter was coached by ChatGPT, but there was also a flesh and blood person in Washington State who, even on the morning of the killings, the shooter had already killed their mother and brother, couldn't get the car started, ended up online with this person who was coaching from Washington State who told them how to start the car. It's 6:17.
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29: Good morning, John Moore. How are you?
5: I'm very good. Actually, in a surprisingly good mood today, even though it's early. Okay, so, I mean, there's always time for that to change. today, of course, is October 7th. It's been 3 years since that horrific attack in Israel. And here in Toronto's Jewish community, of course, it has continued to reverberate like a pond, you know, a pebble in a pond, but it just never ends.
29: Yeah. And I know, I think, you know, we can say where the war is today, but, you know, I think one thing we really need to focus on in this country is the experience, like the everyday experience of Jewish Canadians and Jewish people in our communities. You know, hate crimes against Jewish people since 2021, even before this attack, this brutal attack, up 60%. 70% of all hate crimes in the last 2 years are reported to police. This is just what's reported. Are anti-Semitic. So overwhelmingly, the Jewish community, people who are going about their day-to-day lives, kids going to school, you know, people going to their place of worship, living in their community, are being targeted day in and day out. It is unacceptable. It's because we've allowed this to become normal. And I think we have to take a very strong stand. If you know somebody who's Jewish today, you should say that they're thinking, you're thinking of them, reach out to them. I know it means a lot to folks when you show a little bit of empathy.
5: Chris Alexander dropping out of the Toronto mayoralty race yesterday. And I think probably for a lot of people, it's good riddance.
29: Yeah. And, you know, honestly, it's unfortunate because I think, you know, he had a, you know, pretty big career prior to doing this, including ambassador, wrote books. He was a cabinet minister, like a junior cabinet minister, but still a cabinet minister. And then he had this very bizarre entrance into the race, which never really bore any fruit, was way too late to actually have a proper organized base. And it was, you know, pretty AI driven, which was obvious. So at least, you know, he did the right thing by eventually dropping out. Unfortunately, it's past the day where you could take his name off the ballot. But the good news for the Bradford campaign, it was day one of advanced ballots, which are continuing now. So if you haven't thought about voting, go out and vote. It's good. Municipal turnout is notoriously low. So at least hopefully people will be properly informed that he is not in the race. So the two main candidates remain Mayor Chow and Brad Bradford.
5: Well, and we have a poll out this morning, which was done before Alexander got out of the race. But Olivia Chow's lead over Brad Bradford narrowing to 4 points. I do think that the narrative right now in this campaign is Olivia Chow has sort of been running away with it, so she's barely campaigned. And certainly last night in the debate with Brad Bradford, she pulled out a couple of knives. So I think that is the last 3 weeks of this campaign. She's actually going to have to fight for it.
29: Yeah, she will, because it's going to tighten, I think. And I think that's what this poll says. Also, that's like if you dive into some of the numbers on this poll, too, it's just, you know, people still don't, I think, fully, they're dissatisfied. Like there's more people are dissatisfied with sort of the broad direction of the city than are satisfied. They don't necessarily yet fully like blame the mayor for it. But there's that kind of nascent sort of sitting angst or displeasure with the way things are going. And there's 3 weeks to go is a lot of time in an election campaign for things to shift and tighten, if they're, and especially if it's now a two-way horse race, right? Which is sort of where it should have been the whole time. So I think there's some opportunity there for Bradford for sure. And yeah, the mayor's going to have to come out. And she's an able campaigner. And I think, you know, take some swings and probably make some big announcements. We saw that with their lunch program, unfunded, but aspirational. we'll continue to see what that looks like.
5: I like Jerry Agar on the roundtable yesterday morning saying, okay, so she's got breakfast. Now she's going for lunch. When do we get a tuck-in service?
29: Yeah, I know. Well, also, I'm Team Deb Hutton here. So, like, on this point, this issue, like, I do not... I think the city's got a lot of problems, and I agree kids should be fed, but education is a provincial responsibility, and if they think that should happen, they should lean really hard on the province, not... but anyway, I know I'm in the minority and saying kids shouldn't be... Anyway, I know this is not a popular opinion, so I will I'll keep it to myself.
5: Bonnie Crombie seems to have a winning issue. A survey in Mississauga says 65% of Mississaugans like the idea of extending the subway. And of course, everybody loves the idea of something dramatic and life-changing. Then it comes to paying for it and putting up with the construction.
29: Yeah, but it does, for sure. But, you know, people nowadays don't seem too overly concerned about budgets. You just have to look at the runaway budget the Prime Minister's running federally, or the large deficits we run provincially here in Ontario, or the fact that, you know, at the city, we use $1.7 billion of reserves to fill a hole in the budget. So nobody seems to care. So I think it's the right tact for mayoral candidates. To come up with sort of these big aspirational swings. And you know, I think a subway, high order transit, we need to build more of it. So if candidates are going to push that, I think that's a good thing.
5: Meanwhile, this account, and in some of the detail that I've been going through this morning, Tumbler Ridge was a shooting at a school in a very small community, pulled off by a person who shot their brother and mother and then went to the school and killed kids and one teaching assistant. Now, we know, Amanda, from the past and past documents that the Tumbler Ridge shooter was coached by artificial intelligence, but now we come across this actual flesh and blood person in Washington State who was, you know, I mean, they were going back and forth via text and other channels saying, you know, don't go to a big box store, because if you start shooting people at a big box store, they can get away from you. The corridors are big and people can hide. No, go to a place where people are hemmed in. And then they talked about guns. And then this person even counseled the shooter on how to start a car after they'd already killed two family members. It's nuts.
29: Yeah, it is wild. And I, look, honestly, I was unaware of this until probably because I don't like reading stuff like this. Honest, around that this third party had participated. I knew about the AI component of it. And obviously very deranged and sick in the head. You know, part of me wonders too, just not to be that old person, but you know, when you have video games where you're shooting people and people are participating like that online, and obviously not everybody does this if they play a video game, but I think it does sort of gamify the elements of it, which clearly these two individuals are. But I hope they throw the book at this person and lock them up. Obviously very dangerous and damaged. Even talking about, oh, you should get, you know, different Starlink or satellite so that you can broadcast it. Like, I cannot fathom what would make you do that. And then in particular, you decide the tactic is a school with young kids. Like, the whole thing is horrific.
5: Yeah, it was supposed to be live streamed, and apparently the stream went down early on. But you just know, Amanda, one day a shooting spree, and probably even before the end of the year, is going to be live streamed as if it's a show and not a massacre.
29: Yeah. And why, you know, what drives someone to do that? What makes that, you know, I know they want to be famous, but I just, you know, it's horrific. I'm glad they're as rare as they are in our country, except compared to our American neighbors. But, you know, regardless, I think, you know, this is super troubling and scary.
5: Thanks a lot for this.
29: Thanks, John.
5: That's the Morning Brief with Amanda Galbraith, and it's brought to you by Your Life, Your Money, the weekend financial show hosted by Kelvin, the Money Guy, Saturdays at 3 p.m. It's 6:30. Time for the half-hour headlines, and Stuart McGinn is here. Good morning.
0: Hey, John, good morning. Some of the stories we're following so far this morning, police services across the GTA say they're stepping up their patrols in and around Jewish communities as this marks the third anniversary of the October 7th attacks in Israel. But with heightened security around schools and places of worship, we're hearing of an incident at a church in East York this morning. Toronto police are on scene after reports that multiple Israeli flags on the lawn near Sunrise and O'Connor were set on fire. No injuries have been reported. So far, police don't have any additional details on exactly what happened there or any suspects in the case. The spotlight was squarely on Olivia Chow and Brad Bradford last night in their first one-on-one debate just hours after Chris Alexander pulled out of the race. It was Chow doing most of the attacking. Here's how Bradford responded.
4: Here we go again. I feel like I'm on a bit of repeat, but it's just more of the fear-mongering and scare tactics from a campaign that's out of ideas and out of gas.
0: Torontonians head to the polls in less than 3 weeks. The FAA is investigating after a Delta Airlines jet's left wing clipped the back of an Air Canada plane in Los Angeles yesterday. The incident happening late in the morning after the Air Canada Boeing 777 had landed from Toronto. A pilot can be heard telling air traffic control they felt a shudder. Ultimately, no injuries were reported. The plane has since been taken out of service for inspection and repairs. And elsewhere, stateside lawyers for Tennessee death row inmate Krista Pike, who survived the state's botched attempt to execute her, say she is now awake and speaking as she receives treatment in hospital. Their statement is the first indication Pike has improved since an ambulance carried her away from a Nashville prison last Wednesday. Pike survived two doses of a lethal injection. Officials were attempting to put her to death for the 1995 killing of a classmate. Full details on these stories and more coming up at the top of the hour from the CTV Toronto Newsroom. I'm Stuart McGinn. Now let's check time saver traffic.
6: Eastbound side of the QEW just by Third Line. There's a collision off to the right side, but it is slow from Appleby, the Gardner into downtown. Not too bad just yet. There is a collision now westbound 401 in the express through Yonge. The right lane is blocked off. It is very slow from approaching Bayview now. Don Valley Parkway southbound, just a bit of a tie up right down towards York Mills. News Talk 1010 weather today, 21 degrees for the high. There is a chance of showers as well. Right now it's 11 degrees and mainly clear. 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I'm Tully Cohen. 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
5: Lots of great debatables, as we like to talk or call them, on More in the Morning. One of them would certainly be, and we'll get to more in-depth coverage of this as the show continues, but the new Premier of Quebec, the Premier designate, Paul St-Pierre Plamondon, held a press conference yesterday, as winners often do the morning after. And incidentally, the outgoing Premier has already quit as the leader of her party. Some people are wondering if the party is ever going to come back. I mean, they were wiped out. And Quebec has a lot of political parties. I mean, this was a five-way race. CAQ winning 90 seats in the last election. This election, zero. So it's beyond humbling. Anyway, we'll get a little deeper into what the new premier had to say. And then Mark Carney was waylaid on his way to a meeting yesterday and was very, very typically Mark Carney. And beginning to finally, I mean, he was such an unknown figure, right? I mean, I didn't even know what his voice sounded like before he became the prime minister. Then all of a sudden he's the prime minister. And then over time, you get a sense of, first of all, he holds his cards very close. He's actually occasionally very funny, but everything he does is a tactic. I appreciate most politicians are like that, but in his case, I think he knows what he's doing. They always say Donald Trump's playing three-dimensional chess, and I say, no, he's playing Kerplunk. It is 6:38, and this is Fire Prevention Week, and quite exasperated. I was watching this report yesterday with Jim Jessup, who is the chief of the fire department in Toronto. And he's just pretty well had it with the casualness with which people are approaching lithium ion battery vehicles, because the fires are getting worse and worse and worse.
15: Shortly before 3 a.m., Toronto Fire Services was called to the report of a fire at 11 Macy. Upon our arrival, we were met with smoke and fire conditions. One person was transported to hospital for smoke inhalation by Toronto Paramedic Services. A number of others were assessed on scene. And again, the firefighters and fire investigators subsequently confirmed that this is another fire involving a lithium-ion battery, specifically from a micro-mobility device, an e-bike, which represents now, Deb, our 108th fire so far in 2026 in the city of Toronto.
5: John McQuaid is with a nonprofit, Call to Recycle Canada, that preoccupies itself with lithium-ion batteries. John McQuaid, it's nice to have you. Good morning.
4: Good morning. Thank you for having us.
5: Okay, so give us a bit of perspective, I guess, on these battery fires, because by everything I've reviewed on the file, most often these are cheap lithium-ion batteries or batteries that have been compromised, for example, by salt and rain, you know, Fedora delivery guy working every single day in the wintertime. But I mean, where are these fires coming from?
4: Yeah, I mean, listen, lithium-ion batteries are in play more and more in more devices that everyday Canadians use. And one of the mandates of our organization, Call to Recycle, is just to raise awareness around the importance of responsible disposal of these batteries. So that means not throwing them in the garbage or the regular recycling. And the other part of it, as you talked about, is raising awareness around responsible purchasing of these lithium-ion batteries and battery-powered products. So that's looking for, you know, UL certification or CSA certification, and certainly proper management of these batteries and devices. So that's proper charging techniques. Do not tamper or modify these batteries or devices at all.

0: the lithium-ion batteries as well, because they're more powerful.
1: And what do you do with them? How do you decommission a battery?
0: Well, we like to say there's three steps for Canadians: to collect the batteries at end of life, protect them. So that's certainly, in the case of lithium ion batteries, protect the terminal ends before you go drop them off for recycling.
1: Like with electrical tape or what?
0: Yeah, non-conductive tape. So we like to encourage taping the terminal ends with non-conductive tape. And then drop them off at least every 3 months. So I know, you know, people like to collect the batteries and you know, hold them on for long, but we like to encourage at least every 3 months or earlier if you can.
1: Okay, so I recently bought a battery-powered lawnmower. It came with two batteries. So I have to say, and you can disavow me of any concerns I have if you want to, I had the spare battery sitting by the front door for a while because I thought, well, I got to put that in storage. But I mean, I kept eyeing it every time I walked by it and thinking, is that going to burst into flames? I mean, it's a brand new battery. It's industrial caliber. So am I safe?
0: Yeah, I mean, listen, if you're buying certified, for the most part, these batteries are safe. These batteries are great for everyday products like power tools you mentioned, e-bikes, you know, laptops and iPhones, et cetera. So for the most part, if you're buying certified, you're good. And then certainly if you have proper charging techniques, so not mixing and matching cords and chargers, follow the manufacturer's instructions that come with it. Don't tamper with it. And then keep it charged in a visible area. So like you mentioned, you're keeping an eye on it. That's a good charging habit for you and other Canadians to have.
1: Thanks a lot for this.
0: Thanks very much.
1: John McQuaid is with the nonprofit Call to Recycle Canada. And certainly now I'm familiar with the industrial waste. Well, it's not industrial waste, but the waste disposal station down off Cherry, actually in the Portlands, because I had a leftover canister of propane and I didn't know what to do with it because it was all rusted out. So I was sure they didn't want me to go back. And actually, I don't know if they're still doing exchanges at Canadian Tire, but they used to have this cage in the parking lot at DuPont and Yonge. And I couldn't find it this time. So finally, I just drove down to that disposal center and they took it in. So Parti Québécois leader Paul Saint-Pierre Plamondon was sitting down yesterday with the media, and he said, listen, independence, a vote, a referendum is not an early priority for me. I got other stuff. We've got time, he said. We've got plenty of urgent problems to solve, so I think the upcoming months will be more about things that are urgent. Mark Carney, meanwhile, was buttonholed by reporters yesterday on Parliament Hill. And he was asked, okay, so what do you make of the fact that the separatists have been elected, but they only got 28% of the popular vote? And the Prime Minister raised his index finger and with a slight smile said, 43% in the last general election. Thank you. And he's talking about what he got in Quebec, what he and the Liberals got in Quebec. So it's true. But I don't think the Prime Minister is going to play a heavy hand. I think he's going to wait this one out. They've already talked on the phone. And I don't know necessarily that they're going to be able to cobble together a coalition in the House in order to even authorize a referendum. And we got to get through the Alberta referendum on the 19th of October 1st. It's 6:45. Let's get to News Talk 1010 Time Saver Traffic.
2: There is a collision heading out of Scarborough, westbound 401 in the Collectors just by Kennedy. The right lane is blocked off, already busy from Nielsen, followed by another crash westbound 401 in the Express approaching Avenue Road. Only the center lane is getting through, so you've got a delay now westbound 401 Nielsen all the way through Avenue Road. Eastbound on the 401, picking up south of Pearson out towards the 400. Eastbound QEW ramp to Huron, Ontario. It looks like the right lane is affected with some debris. 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I'm Tali Cohen. Your next update at 7 o'clock on News Talk 1010 Toronto.
1: Here is the weather forecast. Looks like it's going to be a cloudy day. There's a slight chance of showers, a little on the gusty side, and a high of 21 degrees. Overnight down to 10. And tomorrow, mixture of sun and cloud, but still a slight chance of showers late in the morning, early in the afternoon. gusty, and a high of 19 degrees. 11 degrees.

0: Degrees right now, the time 6:47. In just a moment, it's a white coat Wednesday, so our medical correspondent, Dr. Mitt Shulman, is here with the joys of Japanese trioing.
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0: 6:51 is the time on a Wednesday morning and a grim anniversary. It is October 7th. This is the third anniversary of the massacre in Israel. And of course, Toronto's Jewish community has been on tenterhooks for the last 3 years. Many feel that they're actually under siege. And the timing of what appears to be morning vandalism with highly symbolic aspects to it is awful. Courtney Hill, CP24 reporter, on the scene this morning of what appears to be somebody arranging to burn Israeli flags.
19: It's a Word of Faith International Christian Center in East York. We're trying to get some more information, but I just spoke with some residents who live in this area who told me over the last few days there were a number of Israeli flags on the lawn just outside of this center, and you can see those flags no longer here. What we're hearing is that there was this fire, and it sounds as though this fire was deliberate. Now, again, a lot of this is going off of what we were able to capture overnight. What appears to be Israeli flags kind of stuffed in bags. We can see that those flags look like they're kind of charred. There's some ashes, that sort of thing. Again, not exactly clear on how many, but it looks as though this was a deliberate fire, and that's why the police have stepped in.
0: And Courtney will continue to learn more about the story this morning, because again, I've seen still images of the Israeli flags in a plastic bag. And so you think, what they, and also it's outside of a Christian center. So somebody bought the flags, stole the flags, brought them to the scene, then set fire to them. It's a very odd but chilling affair. I mean, the burning of a flag is always highly charged, and the burning of an Israeli flag on this day is obviously an intentional attack on Toronto's Jewish community. And speaking of violence and vandalism and threats, volunteer for Mississauga mayoral candidate Alvin Tejo attacked with a knife while installing election signs this week, according to a statement from Alvin Tejo's campaign. 60-year-old Mississauga man has been arrested and charged with assault with a weapon. The victim was able to disarm the suspect and suffered minor injuries. At the same time, in Orangeville, a rival who's seeking to upset the incumbent mayor, Lisa Post, was caught tearing down her signs. And she says, I don't get this. You know, we've never had any heat in the past. I don't know why he would be doing this. But she says signs can be replaced. It's about respect, respect for the rules, for the law, for the other candidates who are working hard to run their campaigns fairly, and ultimately for the community we're asking to serve. And the person who was busted is a former councillor and deputy mayor who's running for mayor named Nick Garisto. Good luck, Nick. It's 6:54.
20: Is there a doctor in the house?
21: Now, in theory.
20: Is there a doctor in the house?
21: I'm sure it would do harm. Duh.
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18: Welcome.
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18: To another White Coat Wednesday on More in the Morning.
21: Always a pleasure. I look forward to these.
18: With Dr. Mitch Shulman.
0: Good morning, Dr. Mitch.
23: Hey, good morning to you, sir.
0: All right. So what is Japanese tree oil and why might I like it?
23: I don't know. No, basically, they're trying to find a use for Japanese cypress. The root is always left behind after they've used the tree, which is a very useful tree for them. So they were trying to find a use for the root, and they found that there's an essential oil that you can derive from the root. And then they said, well, what could we use it for? And so they've done this very small study in an appropriately named journal, the Journal of Wood Science. We won't go there. And basically, they found that in women between the ages of 30 and 60, a very small group of 12, if they were exposed to a few drops of this essence, this oil, they breathed it in for like 10 seconds in a cup, you know, just before they went to bed, they claim that the women were then able to sleep much better, had more refreshing sleep, woke up more relaxed, and more woke up feeling that they had had enough sleep. Sure, maybe. Maybe it's just a way of them to use the roots of this tree. Who knows? Interesting. Certainly, there are studies showing that things like lavender and all that may help people to sleep more comfortably. Peppermint may help them settle down their stomach. Other smells may actually help them to focus. So there could be something to this. But a study involving 12 women in Japan is not going to be enough yet for me to be able to recommend this therapy for my people who are having trouble sleeping. So I'll have to wait and see if it works out in larger groups of people. But very interesting. And again, it does emphasize the influence that smells have. As almost all of you know, I'll be willing to bet that almost everybody listening right now, a smell will trigger a memory. There's something about smells that go deep down within our brain and trigger the response. So there may be something to this. We'll have to wait and see.
0: And anybody who's saying, why would I want to ingest Japanese tree oil? I mean, we like maple syrup, so bring it on.
23: Exactly. I think that's the perfect analogy.
0: It is standard operating procedure most of the time that you have to fast before you get blood tests, but apparently that may be unnecessary.
23: Yeah, without question. Most of us have known this for a long time. Now, the reason for fasting is you want to make things sort of standard, right? So if you fast for, we'll say, 8 to 10 hours, in other words, usually they tell you if you're going first thing in the morning, not to have anything except water after midnight. And again, the reason for that is to kind of create a standard, a baseline, so that everything is just about the same. In this study in the JAMA Internal Medicine, they've proven something that most of us have already known, that with the exception of certain tests, it really doesn't make a significant enough difference to put people through the fasting. It does make a difference if you're looking at their random sugar. It does make a difference if you're looking at certain of their lipids, specifically the triglycerides, which are a function of carbohydrate metabolism. It does make a difference if we're looking at one of the enzymes that comes from the pancreas, and all that would make sense, right? Sugar, triglycerides, pancreatic enzyme function would be affected by food, right? So it would make sense that if you had a meal too close to where the blood was being taken, it would affect those numbers. But for the other stuff, by and large, it really doesn't make a very big difference. And so talk to your doctor about whether you really need to fast before you have the bloods drawn. In some cases, it still might be worthwhile, but in many cases, you may not have to put yourself through it. Now, having said that, for a lot of people, it isn't a very big thing, right? You just don't have anything except water. And when you wake up in the morning, you go, you have your blood test done, and then you can have your breakfast or do whatever you want. But for some people, it's really tough. And so this may make it a lot easier for them. Also, if you can't get your bloods drawn first thing in the morning, if it's done during the day, it actually can make things very difficult for you if you have to fast for 8 to 10 hours. So this will make it easier to do the tests, won't affect their results, and should make it a lot simpler for people.
0: And screen addiction, apparently it's a thing.
23: Oh, yeah, without question. And you see this. For those of you with adolescents, you know this is going. Study in The Lancet, looking at basically millions of kids worldwide. And earlier studies have shown that video addiction, TikTok, things like this, actually can be shown to cause changes in how the brain works and in how the brain develops. And the problem is your brain, I was going to have to be careful how I word this. Your brain doesn't really fully mature until you're in your 20s. I know there's some people shaking their heads and saying in some cases it never matures. I get that. But at least theoretically, it doesn't mature until you're in your 20s. And so exposing kids at a very young age in their, you know, in 10, 11, 12, their teens, you're exposing developing brains to a very noxious influence, which is addictive because of the way it's designed to kind of draw them in. So very, very, very dangerous. Individuals can do what they want, but at the end of the day, this is one of those few situations where I really do think government is going to need to step up and do something about this. Now, should they ban it like they did in Australia? I don't know. So far, the results out of Australia are very mixed. So we'll have to see. I don't think that's necessarily the best way of dealing with it. Banning it just makes it the forbidden fruit. So we're going to have to wait and see, but we've got to do something about this because the consequences are so serious.
0: Thank you, Dr. Mitch.
23: A pleasure. You have a great day.
0: That's a White Coat Wednesday with our medical correspondent, Dr. Mitch Shulman. Coming up in the next half hour, it's the Kitchen Cabinet. Lots of exciting stuff to talk about today. Plus, some highlights from last night's mayor's debate in Toronto, because the field has changed. It's down to two people. And I think the strategies are changing as well, because Olivia Chow was a little bit more tart about things last night. It's 7 o'clock.
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3: Good morning, I'm Stuart McGinn. We're headed for much warmer temperatures today, but it comes with a chance of showers. Right now it's 11 degrees, the forecast after the news. Police are investigating after a group of Israeli flags on the lawn of a church in East York were set on fire overnight. Olivia Chow went on the attack in the first one-on-one debate between her and Brad Bradford, and Quebec's new premier downplays the urgency of his promised referendum. Details on these and other stories coming up, but first, News Talk 1010 Time Saver Traffic.
4: 401 westbound in the collectors just by Kennedy. The right lane is still blocked with a crash. It is slow from Nielsen. Then westbound 401 in the express approaching Avenue Road. Only the central lane is getting through because of this collision, so it continues heavy right through. Eastbound 401 just starting to build normally. The speed limit is slowing to 30 kilometers per hour on local roads in Toronto. Visit toronto.ca/localspeed to learn more. Time saver traffic. I'm Tully Cohen. 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
3: Toronto police are investigating after several Israeli flags were lit on fire on the lawn of a church in East York overnight. It comes as today marks the three-year anniversary of the October 7th attacks in Israel. CB24's Courtney Heels is on scene in the Sunrise at O'Connor area with the latest details.
19: It's a Word of Faith International Christian Center. I just spoke with some residents who live in this area who told me over the last few days there were a number of Israeli flags on the lawn just outside of this center, and you can see those flags no longer here. What we're hearing is that there was this fire, and it sounds as though this fire was deliberate. What appears to be Israeli flags kind of stuffed in bags. We can see that those flags look like they're kind of charred. It's our understanding this was at about 1:30 in the morning.
3: Police now confirm they are investigating this as a suspected hate-motivated offense. No injuries were reported, but the possible hate crime comes as police had warned of heightened security measures that would be in place today, particularly around Jewish schools and places of worship. The battle between Olivia Chow and Brad Bradford seems to be heating up after their first one-on-one debate of the election campaign last night. The debate was set to be among three candidates, but early yesterday, the distant third in the race, Chris Alexander, announced he was pulling out. Chow then spent much of last night accusing Bradford of flip-flopping on key policies, changing his mind from his previous years on council.
5: For years, Councillor Bradford raised the TTC fares, cut transit service. We lost riders because of your cuts. And now at election time, you're saying exact opposite. And how can people trust you?
6: Okay.
22: This is emblematic when the mayor runs out of ideas, when the only thing left is to try and scare you.
3: Bradford argued being able to change his mind and admit that he is wrong is the mark of a leader. Our municipal election is now less than 3 weeks away. Stateside, some chilling new details about the alleged online interactions between the Tumblr Ridge shooter and a suspect in Washington State, now identified as James Cody Bryant, who the FBI says helped the shooter prepare for and carry out the February 10th mass killing in BC. CTV's Kevin Chakarach has more.
24: Charged with conspiracy to murder people in a foreign country.
25: Federal authorities allege Bryant and Rootsalar met online 3 years ago and communicated daily on the platform Discord. Authorities say the conversations continued up to the day of the attack.
24: After killing two of his own relatives, when the shooter had trouble starting his own car, Bryant provided advice and offered assistance on how to get the car started so that JVR could proceed to the school and kill children.
3: Documents also show Bryant had plans to live stream the shooting that day, but the live stream wasn't able to be started. Bryant could face life in prison. And Quebec's premier designate says a referendum on sovereignty is not among his immediate priorities. Parti Québécois leader Paul St-Pierre Plamondon outlined his plans yesterday, a day after Quebecers chose to hand his party a minority government.
26: There's a responsibility to be coherent and to go forward with what you actually promised. I mean, otherwise, what's the point of having an electoral campaign?
3: That being said, Plamondon reiterated his promise not to call a referendum until after U.S. President Donald Trump leaves office. He also referenced having a positive conversation yesterday with Prime Minister Mark Carney about working together on issues like infrastructure, homelessness, and immigration. You can tap into breaking news anywhere. Keep in touch by downloading the CTV News app. News Talk 1010 weather, a chance of showers pretty much every day through the rest of this week, but today we're at least getting warmer. The high up to 21 degrees this afternoon with mainly cloudy skies in store. We have a 40% chance of showers throughout today and tonight. The low this evening down to 10 degrees. Tomorrow the chance of showers goes down to 30%. The high goes up to 19 degrees. Right now it's mostly cloudy and 12. I'm Stuart McGinn. 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
0: 7:06 is the time. 11 degrees. And of course, it's still dark out there. Every day, couple of minutes less sunshine, but, you know, it's okay. I will quit grieving this process. Awful lot of people are very excited about fall because the pretty leaves this weekend. It's Thanksgiving, so you get a long weekend. You get together with family, if that's a positive thing. Maybe you can enjoy the leaves. And then soon along comes winter. And I'm not a fan of winter, I have to say. But people always say, well, I like skiing, skating. And yeah, okay, I like skating. I haven't skied since I got to Ontario, I have to say. It's a combination of circumstances, but also just I find that the hills are kind of underwhelming. But enough of that. It is an anniversary, of course. This is October 7th, which much like September 11th, everybody remembers the significance instantly, perhaps even the clutch of your throat or in your stomach, about the horror of learning that morning of the massacre that had taken place in Israel at the hands of Hamas terrorists. And it begins with, as Courtney Heels has been reporting, and she'll tell us more on the show a little later, but she's reporting from the scene of what is basically petty vandalism, but it's completely charged with all kinds of violence and symbolism when you're burning Israeli flags. Let's do the five things you need
6: and
0: to know.
6: Five things.
7: More in the Morning presents the five things you need to know.
0: Number one, Toronto's Jewish community reflects on 3 years of hostilities at home since the October 7th attacks in Israel.
8: I think we're really scared. And I think the Jewish community in Toronto is looking at our neighbors and looking at all other Canadians and saying, this is what happens when hateful words turn into hateful actions and when hate is left unchecked. It's a terrifying thing to see what's taken place.
0: Number two, Olivia Chow's lead over Brad Bradford in one poll, at the very least, has narrowed, as another poll says that city council and the mayor are not on the right course. They're out of touch.
5: But it's clear, Councillor Bradford, the only thing that you've ever changed is your mind. Come on.
22: I don't think your fear-mongering is going to fix transit. You know, and I'm not afraid to say if we've done something at council that isn't working effectively, we can go back and fix it.
0: More on that debate shortly, because, you know, I was observing the first hour of the show this morning. The tone in last night's debate was a little different, and I think that is very much informed by the fact that Chris Alexander has pulled out, and Olivia Chow is no longer running away with this. So she has mostly been that, I always say she uses sort of the kindergarten teacher's voice and enthusiasm. Hey, everybody, we're all getting on the bus and we're going to the zoo. And now she's a bit more, hey, Brad Bradford, here's what's wrong with you. Number three, a woman's body lay by the roadside in Vaughan after being struck by a vehicle for 2 days.
9: What we're learning from police is that this was a hit and run that happened Sunday between 8 and 9:45. Police say they're now trying to investigate how this happened, and we don't know if this was a person who lives in the area and was just walking.
0: That, of course, is John Musselman. And yes, there remain a lot of things unanswered and very, very frightening, to be perfectly honest. I don't know. I'm going to have to see what the area around where this person's body was discovered looks like, because how you can get struck by a car and be missing for 2 days. And even more horrifying is the idea that that person may have been not killed by when they were struck by the vehicle. They may have died because their body lay undiscovered, but 2 days of their body lying there undiscovered in Vaughan. Number four, poll shows Bonnie Crombie's subway plan is actually quite popular in Mississauga.
10: I've been out in community meetings each and every evening, and we fixed the north-south connection by building the LRT with Brampton, but we need to correct east-west. And what better than to have underground subway? This is a premier who loves building subways, so I know this would be top of his list of something that would be of interest to him.
0: Yeah, the poll shows a very solid majority of Mississaugans support the subway. Mind you, it's one thing to support the idea of a new bobble and something that would be kind of fun to have, and then get into the nitty-gritty of actually paying for it. Number five, digital records show the Tumbler Ridge school shooter was coached by a person in Washington State.
11: Today, Bryant is in custody, charged with conspiracy to murder people in a foreign country. When the shooter had trouble starting his own car, Bryant provided advice and offered assistance on how to get the car started so that JVR could proceed to the school and kill children.
0: And of course, it's not my custom to name serial killers, so I'll just say the shooter. But the digital evidence shows that this individual in Washington State was in digital communication with the shooter. And they talked almost every single day. They discussed the efficacy of certain weapons, the venue for such a crime, the person in Washington showing some degree of sensitivity, I guess, and saying, really, you should try and avoid killing children, which ultimately the shooter did. But as you heard in that clip from a police briefing, there was even a moment where it was going to be live streamed and the car wouldn't start after the shooter had already killed two family members. And so the shooter was communicating again with this person in Washington who coached them on how to get the car started. That person, incidentally, in Washington has been arrested and is facing very serious charges. And the evidence seems to be overwhelming. Back to the Toronto municipal race, and Chris Alexander, the inexplicable candidate, dropped out yesterday saying that he simply didn't see a pathway to victory. No kidding.
6: Our path to success, it became clear to me over this weekend, was not obvious and perhaps not there at all.
0: Meanwhile, the poll's out this morning, but you know, it's kind of immaterial now because this poll was done before Chris Alexander quit. Now, the finding is quite revealing. It is that Olivia Chow's lead over Brad Bradford is now down to 4 points. Now, this is only one poll, and then you always have to consider the margin of error, which is often anywhere between 2 and 3.5%. But I think it changes the chemistry in the election. Olivia Chow, when she was like, you know, I've got 51%, you've got 39, could pretty well just go out there and be very enthusiastic. And she's got very enthusiastic fans. She's very well surrounded and she's got a machine behind her. But now I think she's realized that the clock is ticking and it's an awful lot of runway between here and Election Day. So last night there was a debate and for the first time it was just the two of them. And I find that really interesting. I mean, we've had very crowded fields. In the by-election where Olivia Chow prevailed, I co-anchored a debate and there were seven people all yelling at once. Now it's down to two people. It's like an American city, one left, one right. And here are, I think, two baubles on softball questions by Olivia Chow. Throw in number 23. This is Ed Keenan. Who used to appear here as a pundit. Now he is writing for the Toronto Star. He's always sardonic and funny. But he stated a sentence and said, finish this sentence.
12: Complete the sentence. Toronto is a city where...
13: Toronto is a city where you can raise a family, build a business, and unlock your full potential.
5: Toronto is a city where you can find the most dynamic street festival ever in the world. 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
0: Now consider for a second, I mean, it is something to celebrate, but she had time to think, and Brad Bradford kind of knocked it out of the park by dropping three of his talking points into his answer. I realize a lot of this stuff is like stringing beads. You ask one question. I saw that at the Mississauga debate. You ask one question, and they go to talking points that they already had prepared. But Olivia Chow, I mean, she honestly sounds like that John Lovitz character on Saturday Night Live. Yeah, that's it. Festivals. Yeah. And then... they were asked what their favorite sports franchise was. This is number 24.
12: If you could only pick one,
5: and
12: you have to pick one, your favorite Toronto sports team.
5: Okay, Raptors.
12: Raptors, okay.
5: Oh, wait a second. Tempo. Woman, Tempo. WNBA.
12: Okay. Councillor Bradford?
13: You know, I say it with some regret, but for me, it's the Toronto Maple Leafs. It's tough.
12: Yeah.
0: There you go. But I love that. It's like Raptors, which is a great answer. And, oh, wait. Oh, I got to talk about women. 7:15. Let's get to News Talk 1010 Time Saver Traffic.
4: Westbound side of the 401, not great this morning. First off, a delay through the 412. Then westbound 401 in the collectors just by Warden. The right lane is out with a crash and it's very slow from Nielsen. Not done yet. Westbound 401 in the express out by Young. It looks like the left lane is out with a brand new collision in this sea of vehicles. And then west 401 express out by Avenue Road. Only the center lane is getting through because of a collision. So that's the reason for this major headache this morning. Eastbound 401, just typically slow south of Pearson, right through the 400. Southbound Don Valley Parkway, slow to Lawrence, building down towards Bayview Bloor. Get ready to vote in Toronto's municipal election. Advance voting is October 6th to 11th. Find where to vote and what to bring at toronto.ca/elections. I'm Tali Cohen. 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
0: Looks like we've got a mainly cloudy day out there. Slight chance of a shower, so don't be surprised. A little on the gusty side once again, and a high of 21. Tomorrow, mixture of sun and cloud, but again, a reduced chance, but still a chance of showers in the morning and early afternoon. Gusty, and a high of 19 degrees. In just a moment, the very popular kitchen cabinet. And this morning, we'll find out what Lisa Raitt and Marco Mendicino make of Mark Carney, the Prime Minister, and his initial reaction to the election of a separatist party, a separatist government in Quebec. It's 7:17.
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1: when Mr. Ford says, I like Olivia Chow, and he kind of gives the read between the lines, you know, wink and nod.
2: We're talking a lot about relationships these last days. Is this like...
3: Welcome to More in the Mornings, Kitchen Cabinet.
2: Or is it The Bachelorette or The Bachelor? I don't know.
3: With former federal cabinet ministers, Lisa Raitt.
1: I like you very much, but if I lived in your riding, I would not vote for you.
3: And Marco Mendicino.
5: We'll get some couples therapy soon.
0: Well, I guess I can perform that kind of therapy. I've got some Rorschach blots here. Former federal cabinet ministers Lisa Raitt and Marco Mendicino join us. Good morning to you both.
1: And, good morning.
0: Mark Carney says Canada is at a crucial time in its conversation with Quebec. Actually, when he was in conversation with Quebec's premier designate, the prime minister had this to say for reporters yesterday about his, you know, it was his hot take, I guess, on the election of a separatist government.
6: You know, this is a crucial time for our country. It's a crucial time for Quebec. It's a crucial time for our country. This is not a time to wait for something a few years down the road. It's a time to act. It's a time for boldness.
0: Yeah, okay, I don't know what that means, but Lisa Raitt, do you think the prime minister is on the right course where he's not pressing the panic button? And frankly, it doesn't seem like he's going to be engaging on the matter of separation at the moment.
1: So you know, I work in banking now, and specifically I work in capital markets for the last 6 years. One of the things I can tell you that I've observed is that investment bankers, by the nature of their business, they have to convince clients to do something. They're always kind of like selling an idea, or they're trying to sell a merger or an acquisition. They're very persuasive, and they're very, very good at figuring out how to talk to a client or how to talk to an opposing person. And that's the skill set that Mark Carney is bringing to this, I think, test right now of leadership. He is sizing up the new premier of Quebec. He's trying to understand, I think, the best approach in terms of how to make sure that you're going to have a productive relationship, a good relationship. And what I'm getting from it, Marco, is I can see him treating this as a very serious matter, treating the premier-elect with really great respect and talking about things from an extremely high level, because you're dealing with two people, the premier and the prime minister, very well educated, very smart people, and they're going to try to find their platform and how they're going to interact with one another. May not be an emotional one, but it looks like it's going to be very much a business-related one and a logic-based one. So, interesting case of how to manage politics and your premiers.
0: Yeah, Marco, I think what people seem to be liking about this prime minister is he discloses very little, and he's not given to sort of gushy pronouncements and all kinds of peaks of emotion.
2: Well, I think what they like about him, at least to sum this up nicely, is that he's a business-minded, economically focused, straight-shooting prime minister. I mean, that's why he's got the credibility that he's got. That's why he is at present the most popular politician in the country, including in Quebec. I'll focus briefly on the politics of what's next, because there's still a lot of analysis based on the results from yesterday. I mean, you've got the lowest ever popular vote to elect a government in the country's history by current reports. It's a very divided vote among rural, urban, Franco-Anglo splits. Quebecers want to change, but a referendum is not at the very top of their priority list. So I think for the premier designate, Paul Saint-Pierre Plamondon, he can't hit the gas pedal on a referendum right now without risking triggering another election, given that it's a minority. He's got to be seen to be pragmatic, starting slow, focusing on areas of cooperation. And that's what we saw yesterday. I think the fault lines to watch for going forward are around the economy versus the cultural values that we spoke about yesterday, and how that sort of balance gets struck. Carney's answer is Canada works. And I think, big energy projects like Churchill Falls are the proof point of that. If that generates jobs, it'll be harder for Plamondon to try to get a referendum anytime soon.
0: Now, often on the Kitchen Cabinet, we talk with you guys about federal politics for obvious reasons. You've both been there, but you're not restricted to federal politics. So I put on the agenda this morning, along with Joe Cristiano, all these details about the communications between the Tumbler Ridge shooter who, you know, killed two family members, then went to a school and killed an adult and a bunch of kids. That this person was actually being coached on a daily basis by somebody in Washington State. They had met in a chat room, apparently, and they discussed venues for the shooting, the guns that should be used for the shooting. I mean, this business of people, sometimes it's AI, but mostly people like, you know, Kenneth Law, coaching people about how to kill themselves or how to kill others is beyond chilling. I'll start with Marco.
2: Yeah, first, obviously, thought goes out to the families because, I mean, having gone through some of these extremely shocking, traumatic, and tragic moments, I think, again, fair-minded and rational people have to start with some sympathy for them. But when you look at this story and unpack it, there's a lot going on. You've got the AI and the sort of chatbot and all of the, you know, the ways in which that tool can be used for violent purposes, and how do we regulate that? And that's a live debate. There is the cross Canada US law enforcement piece to this. It's encouraging that the FBI were, I think, quite transparent yesterday in laying out the case. The thing that you mentioned was very alarming, like the fact that this would have been live streamed would have been a way to, you know, further traumatize the population. How do you stop that? How do you prevent that? There are a couple of pieces of legislation right now on the floor of the House of Commons that I think touch on some of these issues. So we're going to see this debate continue to play out. And, you know, again, I mean, I conclude where I started, which is thoughts got to go to the families of the victims.
0: This person has been arrested in the States, and apparently under a law, he'll be prosecuted under a law that is something about, you know, influencing foreigners to commit violence. But Lisa Raitt, it's just staggering that people can find each other and that it goes undetected.
1: Absolutely evil. You know, I'm with Marco on this one. The first thoughts have to be to that entire community that is now reliving all of this. And you have an individual that is now been identified as maliciously and wantonly trying to encourage the shooter who pulled the trigger. But the person who was writing these notes and in doing the encouraging, they pulled the trigger as well. And I hope that they're just completely and utterly prosecuted to the fullest extent of the law. To me, that they're the murderer. They're the one that committed these crimes as well. And I hope that it's more than just that crime that they're being prosecuted for. And I hope there's some innovation in terms of how to make sure that this individual is absolutely punished. And the prevention side of it, you know, evil people exist out there, and it's we can't create every law every time to get for every specific time, but we sure as heck have a good example here of how we have to make sure to think about things in a different lens, given all of social media and these new types of ways in which to communicate with people, because that's what it comes down to, communication.
0: Thanks
2: Amen.
0: A lot. Yeah, thanks both, and good to have you this morning. That is former federal cabinet ministers Lisa Raitt and Marco Mendicino, and that's The Kitchen Cabinet. Joe Wormington has a great column today celebrating some good police work. Whenever they issue photographs of people who are missing or wanted, I always look at them and think, I don't know, I could be living with that person, I wouldn't recognize them. But there are people out there who are very good at it. So a six-year-old girl went missing in Peel region, and actually she ended up being found 85 kilometers away from where she's thought to have gone missing, and in the company of a man who they say is associated with the family. We don't know exactly how, but a 48-year-old man in the company of a six-year-old girl. But here's the thing. The Peel Regional Police put out a bulletin with a photograph of the girl. And like minutes later, a police officer in a cruiser says, I think that's her. She takes a picture and sends it in, and they say, yeah, that's her. So she busted the guy, recovered the girl. Child services came and picked up the girl. And now they're questioning the man. But as Joe Wormington says, quick-thinking Peel cop earns plaudits. And so they should. It's 7:30. You can read about this in the Toronto Sun. Let's get to the half-hour headlines, and Stuart McGinn is here. Good morning.
4: Hey, John, good morning. Well, Toronto police confirmed they're investigating an incident outside of a church in East York overnight to be a suspected hate-motivated crime. Officers were called to the Sunrise in O'Connor area at around 1:30, where several Israeli flags on the lawn of a church had been lit on fire. No injuries were reported, but the incident comes as today marks 3 years since the October 7th attack in Israel. Police had already already warned of heightened security measures that would be in place across the GTA today. Toronto's mayoral campaign seemed to enter a new phase last night, as less than 3 weeks out from voting day, Olivia Chow and Brad Bradford squared off in their first one-on-one debate. It came hours after Chris Alexander announced that he was dropping out of the race. The debate saw Chow mostly on the offensive, attacking Bradford's previous record as a city councillor, and she had one memorable quip, saying in Bradford's years at City Hall, the only thing he's successfully managed to do is change his mind. Stellantis employees in Canada are set to hold a strike vote. It comes as the union and automaker remain at an impasse over key issues, including the future of the Brampton assembly plant that the company wants to sell. Unifor's strike vote on October 17th and 18th will determine whether workers want to authorize the bargaining committee to call a strike if talks break down. And in sports, the Maple Leafs pulled off quite an impressive comeback against the Nashville Predators last night. After trailing 2-0 early in the game, they went on to tie it 4-4 and send it to overtime. Then Captain Austin Matthews did his thing. Is Toronto's second on the season. They're now 2-2. They head to Vegas for their first game, first extended road trip of the season tomorrow night. Full details on these stories and more coming up at the top of the hour. From the CTV Toronto Newsroom, I'm Stuart McGinn. Now let's check Time Saver traffic.
7: 401 westbound in the collectors just by Warden, there's a collision. The right lane is still blocked. It is very slow going anywhere from Morningside all the way through. Then there's a collision westbound 401 in the express at Yonge. The left lane is out. Westbound 401 express just approaching Avenue Road. Only the center lane getting through because of another collision. So that's the reason for this major delay. Eastbound 401 heavy from the 403 through the 400. Bottom end of the 400 delay onto to the 401 Rams. News Talk 1010 weather today, 21 degrees for the high. There is a chance of showers. Right now, it's 12 and mostly cloudy. 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I'm Tully Cohen. 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
0: Coming up in the next half hour, free-for-all round one, plus we've got your 7 a.m. keyword coming. And in just a moment, Ariella Kimmel is going to join us. She is one of our pundits, but also extraordinarily passionate about the level of tension and harassment that the Jewish community in Toronto has been suffering for 3 years now, and she joins us on the occasion of the third anniversary of October 7th. It's 12 degrees, and the time is 7:33.
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0: This portion of the show is brought to you by Tom's Place. Tom's Place will suit you. Let them show you how. Good morning, Tom.
13: Hey, good morning, John. I'm saddened to learn that John Tory's mom, Liz Taylor, Liz Tory, passed away. And I knew her, and she phoned me many, many years ago, and she said, Tom, you don't know me. I'm John Tory's mom, and he's the mayor of this wonderful city. And I know that Tom's Place has been there forever, and it's a great clothing store, and everybody shops there. And my son is the mayor to everybody in Toronto. I'm going to buy him $1,000 gift certificate because I want him to shop in your store. Not only did she send her son, John Tory, to shop in my store, but she bought beautiful tuxedos for her grandchildren from time and time again. A wonderful person, a great individual, and she gave back a lot to our society. When Marilyn Thompson passed away, she made a wonderful, wonderful celebration in her life. And I was invited to go to that function. Once again, she stood there so elegantly and she spoke so well. It's really sad to hear that she passed away. And that whole generation will never be replaced. Thank you. And please take my condolences. And John, I know that you knew the family extremely well also.
0: Thank you, Tom. Good to have you. And yes, Liz Tory, I mean, not only the matriarch of a remarkable family and four kids and I think it's 15 grandkids now, but a pillar in the community and just the classiest of ladies. She really was. She was like Mrs. Pinchon from the Lou Grant Show. And the charity work that she did, the fundraising that she did, she was one of the key fundraisers and volunteers in this town. It's 7:37.
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0: It has now been 3 years. Today is the anniversary. It's the 7th of October, a brutal attack on Israelis by Hamas terrorists, a coordinated and savage and deadly attack. And never let it be forgotten the number of hostages who were abducted. In the end, the living hostages were recovered and the bodies of most were brought back to Israel. But here we are 3 years later, and instead of reflecting, I mean, I hope people do, on October 7th as something that was suffered in the Middle East, we thought we would ask Ariella Kimmel to speak to the level of intimidation, violence, and anti-Semitism that Toronto's Jewish community has been enduring. Ariella, good morning.
15: Morning, Brooke. Good morning. How are you?
0: I'm okay. So, I mean, learning this morning, as you may have when you got up, that somebody set fire to some Israeli flags this morning on October 7th, you must just think, okay, when does it end?
15: Yeah, I think that's almost a daily occurrence, is when does this end? You know, I think I look back on October 7th 3 years ago, and, you know, everyone has that, like, remember where you were moment. And I was actually visiting a friend in the West Coast, so I was awake when it started, and I don't think I went to sleep for days afterwards. Like, I just couldn't stop watching and wanting to consume what was happening and understand it. And reality hit me pretty quickly when, you know, on October 9th, protests in Toronto started celebrating. They weren't even hiding. They were celebrating and honoring the people who had been committing these massacres and who had, you know, had kidnapped over 250 people, killed over 1,000 people, and did all this because these people were Israeli and really because they were Jewish.
0: And in the city of Toronto, I mean, obviously, people blocking bridges, going deliberately to Jewish neighborhoods, shooting at a girls' school, shooting at synagogues, shooting at the embassy, which is not necessarily a Jewish target, but it's all done by the same people, presumably. I mean, it's a level of tension that just I find when I go to, you know, to some temples, for example, it's just palpable.
15: Yeah, and I mean, look what happened on Yom Kippur in Belleville, right? If you spoke to a lot of us, the answer, you know, the response was, we've just been waiting for this. It's like we're consistently waiting for the, you know, something more violent to happen, because every time something does happen, there's no consequences. It's people are being emboldened to realize that they can get away with it. And how many more steps can we take to do something? And, you know, when your hatred runs so deep, you don't really care about minimal consequences, because you're just looking, because that hatred runs so deep. And this is, you know, this is the thing when you tie October 7th to what's happening here, is what happened on October 7th, the hatred just felt like made a tidal wave into the, you know, into the West. And it's not like that hatred didn't exist. It very much did. You know, I can talk about what I experienced in high school, and it's been 20 over 20 years.

0: When my knees were hurting, I was that guy who told everyone about it. 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
0: To my dog.
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20: Still finding a collision, 401 westbound in the collectors by Warden. The right lane is out. It's been there since about 6:30, so it is really slow, 401 west from Morningside. There's also a delay heading out of Durham, 401 west through the 412, but no surprise there. 401 westbound in the express at Yonge. The left lane is out with a collision. Then westbound 401 express approaching Avenue Road. It's the right lane that's still blocked off with a collision as well. So that's the jam up, 401 west, Morningside, right through to Avenue. Eastbound 401, typically slow, 403. In fact, it's busy approaching the 403 all the way through the 400. It looks like we just got the all clear. Westbound QEW by Royal Windsor. The left lane has cleared. All lanes are now open. 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I'm Tali Cohen. Your next update at 8 o'clock on News Talk 1010 Toronto.
3: It's going to be a mainly cloudy day with a slight chance of showers, a little on the breezy side once again. We're talking gusting to 50 kilometers an hour. 21 degrees for a high. Overnight down to 10, so we continue with, we got to 2 the other night and the furnace came on at the house, but we're in better

0: territory right now. And tomorrow, mixture of sun and clouds, slight chance of showers, windy, and a high of 19 degrees. 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Currently 12 degrees, the time 7:47.
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0: On round one, plenty to talk about today. Outgoing Toronto City Councillor Gord Perks is here. Tim Hudak, former leader of Ontario's Conservatives, he's now at Council Public Affairs. Tamara Cherry is with Pickup Communications. Let's start, and maybe we can bundle a few of these stories. I mean, actually, let's talk about the chemistry change in the Toronto mayoralty race. Chris Alexander dropping out yesterday. And amongst other things, he said at his press conference, listen, we just weren't moving in the polls. This wasn't going anywhere, so I had to be realistic about it. Here we go.
4: Our path to success, it became clear to me over this weekend, was not obvious and perhaps not there at all.
0: Okay, so let me start with Tim Hudak. I mean, I never understood why he was in. I know some people via text are accusing me of being mean to him, but like I said, I never understood why he was in, and I am with the crowd who actually think this was kind of an effort to shake up the election, perhaps in one candidate's favor or another.
5: Yeah, it makes you wonder, right? Was it simply ego or conspiracy? Either way, I have been a critic of the Alexander campaign. I'm sad about that. I've known him for a long time as a minister during my time as Ontario PC leader, but there was, you know, just no there, John Moore. I had predicted on Moore in the Morning when the day of the launch that Chris Alexander would retreat from the campaign. Proven to be right. And I think this actually now is going to open up for a very clear choice between Olivia Chow and Brad Bradford. Chris is a distraction. Now we've got the real contest. We'll focus on that in these last couple weeks.
0: And Gord Perks, I find myself thinking about how Chris Alexander went canvassing on my street a couple of Sundays ago, and I thought, what a waste of a beautiful afternoon.
6: Oh, it's never a waste of time to talk to a voter. No, I think a lot of what Tim's saying is right. His campaign was going nowhere and sputtered down into low single digits. One of the things that's interesting, though, if you look into the deeper into the polls, the people who were supporting him, their second choice was none of the above. So it's not, you know, there's been this thing, well, maybe he's taking from one candidate or another. No, the only people he was attracting were the people who really aren't tuned into the main debate, which is, you know, Olivia Chow continuing to move the city forward, or Brad Bradford's, I don't even know what his financial plan is called, but his wild trip to the casino, I guess.
0: And Tamara Cherry, Chris Alexander disappears, and of course, as people are opining, there's no guarantee that whatever he was controlling, it was like 3-5%, is going to automatically go to one candidate or the other. Most people presume Bradford, but then his policies were way more in line with Olivia Chow.
7: Yeah, but like my co-panelists have said, like, this is going to force voters to actually make a choice. They can't just throw away their vote now on Chris Alexander. And I feel for the guy, but that is always the role that he was playing in this election. People are really going to have to think about which do they want, this one or that one. And I know there's probably like 100 other people who are on the list, but who we're not talking about because they are also not viable candidates. But I think this is obviously when the race gets interesting, but not surprising in the least.
0: So now it's down to two, which is the most narrow field I can remember since I got to Toronto. I started covering municipal elections when I got here in 2003. And, you know, I get it. There are actually 52 people running, but not too many people take any of them seriously. This is why I think the tone was a little different in the debate last night. It's just down to Olivia Chow and Brad Bradford. And Chow has been quite soft in her approach on things, but she went after Brad Bradford last night.
8: Councillor Bradford, you voted against building shelters in our city. Now, during election, you're saying the exact opposite. You're saying you care about homelessness and people living on our street. You talk a lot about change, but it's clear, Councillor Bradford, the only thing that you've ever changed is your mind. Come on.
9: I don't think your fear-mongering is going to fix transit. I don't think it's going to move traffic faster. That's why I have a plan. You know, and I'm not afraid to say if we've done something at council that isn't working effectively, we can go back and fix it. That's actually what leadership is.
0: Gord Perks, Olivia Chow is going after Brad Bradford where he's vulnerable. He has changed his mind about some pretty important things. Now, he'll argue, no, well, if the facts change or the circumstances change, then I'm flexible enough to take a different position. But she calls him a flip-flopper.
6: Well, and, you know, I sat on council with Brad for 8 years. It has just been amazing. The guy is a weather vane. The wind's blowing from the east. That's the way he's pointing. From the west, he's pointing another way. It's been transit. It's been housing. It's been budget. The Island Airport. The guy is, you know, the biggest flip flopper I've ever seen on Toronto City Council.
0: Tamara Cherry, the latest poll out this morning has them within 4 points of each other. So this is a real two-person, last-man-standing race.
7: Yeah, and let's keep in mind that most people are not watching any of the flip-flops. And I wish I knew enough of the finer points of Toronto City Council to be able to comment more intelligibly on what Councillor Perks just said. But I think that, like, when it comes down to it, a lot of people are voting based on what they're hearing from the candidates now. And so whether you call it a flip-flop or whether you call it, like, informed decision making and changing of one's mind, I don't think that for most people that really matters. And I would also point out, like, there is one thing to flip-flop wherever the wind blows. But I think that we are too quick in politics to discount the value of changing one's mind on things. I often say that there are few feelings better in this world than having my mind changed about something, thinking that I know everything there is to know about something, and then having somebody change my mind. Opinions change as facts change, and bottom line, though, I don't think most people are paying attention to that anyway.
0: Tim Hudak, there's a lot of runway between now and Election Day, which is why now that it's down to two people, I think it could not get ugly necessarily, but it's going to be a little bit of a tense affair.
5: Media love a horse race. We commentators love a horse race. So you got two that are getting closer to neck and neck on this final stretch. I think that's good for Toronto. That's good for debate. It means a focus on where the candidates stand and different visions for the city of Toronto. And, you know, I think Brad Bradford does have momentum. There's no doubt the inertia of incumbency does favor the mayor. We've given mayors, except for Rob Ford, because he got ill, have had consecutive terms. But I think with Alexander dropping out, that most of those folks, if they vote, will go Bradford, because I think they're shopping around for a non-Chow. But more importantly, John, he has a greater share of voice now. It's the two candidates. I mean, you see Olivia Chow formerly playing a safe frontrunner campaign, now going on the attack. That tells me very much that the Chow campaign thinks that Brad has momentum. I think as long as he sticks to those things he's talked about, you know, fighting crime, making the community more safe, doing something about affordability, and fixing this logjam of congestion, I think that connects with a lot of voters.
0: Okay, I want to hop to a few other issues on the panel this morning, because I'm always mindful of the fact that an awful lot of the people listening right now have very little interest in the Toronto mayor's race. We've learned these harrowing details of the Tumbler Ridge shooter having been in contact, we already knew, with AI, which told the person to go and kill people and recommended what kind of gun. But there was a flesh and blood person in Washington State. They hooked up online. They traded messages every single day, and much like ChatGPT, that person discussed the proper gun to use. Take multiple guns. Go to a place with narrow corridors. Don't go to a big box store. I mean, Tamara Cherry, it is horrifying. And of course, with Kenneth Law, we already saw it. There are people out there who find vulnerable people on the web and then coach them to do terrible things.
7: Yeah, and they can be anywhere in the world. I mean, in this case, what police are alleging, it's essentially somebody who is just across the Canada-US border, but this could have been somebody on the other side of the world. I am grateful to see, or I shouldn't even say grateful. I'm happy to see our two countries working together on this, to see the RCMP and the FBI side by side yesterday at a news conference announcing these details. The fact that the U.S. Even has a charge for counseling this sort of thing in another country, I'm happy for. But number one, I mean, when I heard this news yesterday, my heart just went to the victims and survivors in Tumbler Ridge who suddenly are going to have to go through the judicial process and go through a trial. And I know that for many of them, this is probably bittersweet, but with these next judicial steps also comes a lot of pain, and I just hope that there can be some healing through this as well.
0: McGord Perks, it's just one aspect, I guess, of what the internet has done. For example, incels have found each other on the internet, and that was a factor in the guy who became the Yonge Street van killer. There are horrible, horrible dark people lurking out there who are like midwifing misery.
6: Yeah. That's something that we have to keep our eye on. One of the things that we are seeing, though, and this is something that our medical officer of health talks about, is a tremendous increase in social isolation, loneliness. There are, particularly since the pandemic, and it's manifesting with all kinds of mental health problems. I think we, as a society, have to have a really good think about how we rebuild community, how we do more things in person, how we, and I know that the schools are working on loneliness and stuff, so there's a lot there to think about, John.
0: Last word, because we got about 30 seconds on the clock, Tim Hudak.
5: Yeah, I mean, terrifying and chilling, right? The notion these creatures have always been among us, these cold-hearted killers, the massacrists. But now, I mean, I guess once in a while, the Homolka and the Bernardo could find each other, but usually they were separated. Utterly terrifying. I would love to find out the police tactics, RCMP and FBI combined, that did this, and how we can give them more tools to shut these folks down.
0: Thank you all. That is Free For All Round 1, and my thanks to Tamara Cherry, Gord Perks, and Tim Hudak. Round 2 is coming your way in the next hour, right after Tory's Take, which happens every day at 8:35. Coming up in the next half hour, a number of stories, some great audio, but how about this? They tried to put her to death. She's still alive. Now she's awake, and she's talking.
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10: Good morning, I'm Stuart McGinn. Much warmer today, but it comes with a chance of showers. Right now it's cloudy and 12 degrees. The forecast after the news. Police are investigating the torching of Israeli flags on the lawn of a church in East York as a possible hate crime. Olivia Chow went on the attack last night in the first one-on-one debate between her and Brad Bradford, and victims of that huge Taylor Swift ticket scam in the GTA share their stories in court. Details on these and other stories coming up, but first, News Talk 1010, Time Saver Traffic.
11: Still finding a collision on the 401 westbound in the express out by Avenue Road. The right lane is still blocked off. You've got a major backup from Morningside because of earlier problems through Kennedy and another one through Yonge. The 401 eastbound, just very slow. Don Valley Parkway southbound, delay to Bloor and filling in towards the Richmond exit. 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Time Saver Traffic. I'm Tully Cohen. 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
10: On an already difficult day for the Jewish community, marking 3 years since the October 7th attacks in Israel, a new incident is adding to concerns here at home this morning. Toronto police are investigating after a group of Israeli flags on the lawn of an East York church were set on fire overnight. CB24's Courtney Heels is in the Sunrise and O'Connor area with the latest.
12: They confirm they're treating this as a suspected hate-motivated offense. They also confirm they were called to this religious facility just outside of the building overnight. It was around 1:30, and the reports were that Israeli flags were on fire. Now, what I've heard from some people who live in this area, I've talked to a couple of people out this morning, they say there were a couple of Israeli flags put out on the lawn of this center over the last couple of days.
10: No injuries were reported in this incident, but so far police don't have any word on who did this or why. Police across the GTA had already warned there would be heightened security measures in place today outside of Jewish schools and places of worship. York police and the public have many questions after word a woman found with severe injuries in Vaughan yesterday afternoon had been the victim of what is now a fatal hit-and-run crash 2 days earlier. CTV's John Musselman has more from the scene in the Pine Valley and Major McKenzie area.
13: That's where they found the woman who was severely injured. Police later say that she died. They have been able to determine that she was probably hit by this car between 8 and 9:45 on Sunday. So that's 2 days ago. So now they're canvassing the area for any type of security video that might help pinpoint the vehicle involved here. What we know is that the driver of the vehicle did not stop.
10: Investigators admitting they don't have much to go on. They're appealing to anyone with information on this crash to come forward. There were some clear signs that Toronto's race for mayor was heating up last night as Olivia Chow and Brad Bradford squared off in a debate one-on-one for the first time. It was hosted by the Toronto Star, the debate coming just hours after Chris Alexander. He announced he was dropping out of the mayoral race. In one standout moment last night, it was Chow on the attack.
8: You talk a lot about change, but it's clear, Councillor Bradford, the only thing that you've ever changed is your mind.
9: I don't think your fear-mongering is going to fix transit. I don't think it's going to move traffic faster. That's why I have a plan. You know, and I'm not afraid to say if we've done something at council that isn't working effectively, we can go back and fix it. That's actually what leadership is.
10: Toronto's municipal election is less than 3 weeks away. And victims of that six-figure Taylor Swift ticket scam across the GTA had the chance to share their stories in court yesterday. CTV's Sean Lethong was there.
14: Of the 16 victims who had their impact statements read in court, Christina Picton said through tears that the tickets had been for her daughter, who had been suffering with a chronic illness.
15: My daughter had been so sick and suffering for so long, and all I wanted for her was a little relief from her illness and joy in a concert.
16: I just look at it mostly as a breach of trust, and the dishonesty is what really resonates with me, and the fact that it was someone that I knew.
14: Others described the fallout from the fraud, saying, "You went out of your way to tell me that you were also a mother and you would never try to scam anyone."
10: Yeah, the accused, Denise Tizer, is said to be sentenced in December. You can tap into breaking news anywhere. Keep in touch by downloading the CTV News app. News Talk 1010 weather, mainly cloudy skies for us today on our way up to a high of 21 degrees this afternoon. We do have a 40% chance of showers throughout the day today and also throughout this evening and overnight into tomorrow. The low tonight down to 10 degrees. Tomorrow, sun and cloud and a 30% chance of showers with a high of 19. And as we look ahead to the Thanksgiving long weekend, temperatures look to mainly be in the mid-teens for daytime highs. We'll warm up, though, to the 20s again on Sunday. Right now, it's 14. I'm Stuart McGinn. Our next update at 8:30 on News Talk 1010.
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0: 8:06 is the time. You know, a few years ago, we had an actual calendar year where there was not one single fatality in the airline, commercial airline industry. And we've gone from that to a series of fatal incidents. And then all these other affairs, I mean, on the ground, that seem to suggest that something's come undone. I don't know if it's staff cuts, is somebody trying to save money, people not being trained properly. But we had, I mean, the worst of them. And it's just horrifying to think about this. An Air Canada plane coming in for a landing, and the guy who's in control of the runway, because there's two different air traffic controls. One's for talking to planes as they take off and land. The other is managing them once they get on the ground. And he authorized a fire truck to cross an active runway and then noticed at the last minute, oh, my God, there's a plane landing on that runway right now. And he said, stop, stop, stop, stop, stop, stop, stop. And they didn't. And I can only imagine those two Air Canada pilots, both young, And they would have seen this truck. Apparently, they did everything they could to slow the plane down, but they must have known no matter what, they were going to crash into it, and they were the most vulnerable, and they were both killed instantly. And we've had another incident at runway level, not a really serious one, but again, you wonder, I mean, these things are cost hundreds of millions of dollars. There is flight safety to consider as well. An Air Canada plane colliding with a Delta aircraft after arriving at Los Angeles International Airport from Toronto. This happened yesterday morning. It's not exactly clear what's going on because there's an argument over whether or not the plane was being towed at the time. Air Canada insists the aircraft was at the gate, but the two airliners, their wings clipped. And so, of course, everybody had to be deboarded. And both of those planes are out of commission until they can be examined and repaired. But this is, you know, it just, and then there was the helicopter at the Washington airport that crossed in front of a plane and killed everybody on board. You know, it's always irrational to try to find a pattern, but one hopes investigators will establish whether or not there really is one. Listening to Stuart McGinn and a portion of a report that he played from CTV in the past newscast, it really is. You know, some people might think it's kind of a trivial thing to have been cheated out of Taylor Swift tickets because I think people think that's just sort of a piffling entertainment. But no, just think in your own house, especially if you have kids, mostly in their teens, I imagine, but even probably 8, 9, 10-year-olds might go to a concert with mom or dad or a friend. And this was a person, two people, who were running a scam. And the worst of it is, I mean, aside from the scam itself, apparently some of the people who were dealing with them and obtaining Taylor Swift tickets that they didn't even have to sell, they knew them. One of the moms who was giving a victim impact statement yesterday as they faced sentencing was saying that, you know, her daughter who got ripped off, she got ripped off, but her daughter didn't get to go to the Taylor Swift concert. And the two kids go together, go to school together. But yeah, you just, it's not hard to put yourself in the frame of mind of being a parent who thinks they have become the greatest hero. They obtained the Taylor Swift tickets, which were very, very difficult. They paid thousands of dollars for them. They got on the GO train, went to the Taylor Swift, went to the venue, found out their tickets were unavailable. And all of a sudden, there you are. And they had spent weeks, you know, having parties and making Taylor Swift bracelets and all that stuff. And one of the kids was so sad, she didn't even want to go to school the next day. And then another mother says, I didn't do anything wrong, but I felt sick. And then I felt guilty. And she felt guilty for letting down her teenage daughter. 8:10 is the time, and Courtney Hill, CP24 reporter, on the scene this morning of what we were alerted to earlier in the morning, but she had to actually go and see what was happening on the ground to really assess the situation. But it does appear to be the vandalism of some Israeli flags by burning. Good morning, Courtney.
17: Good morning, John. That's right. So I'm standing right out front of the Word of Faith and International Christian Center. So this is described as a religious facility. Residents in this area tell me people will gather here to pray on Sundays. And they say over the last couple of days, they put out dozens of Israeli flags on the lawn. So just outside of the center, when we arrived this morning, there was a very heavy police presence, yellow tape up, investigators inside that tape. They were processing the evidence. No flags, though. I couldn't see any at that time. What we're now learning from investigators, they say they were called here at about 1:30 in the morning over reports of the flags on fire. Again, that's Israeli flags that were set up on the lawn just outside of the facility. They say at this point, there is no suspect description. They're trying to get more information on this, but they are treating this as a suspected hate-motivated offense. They also were processing two scenes, so just outside the center, but also a bit up the street, closer to O'Connor, where they had more yellow tape up outside of a business. I know their focus right now is just surveillance video, witness accounts, anybody who maybe saw something, heard something. I've been talking to people who work in this area. It's pretty industrial. And many of them, again, saying to me that they noticed the flags go up over the last few days. And now, of course, noticing this morning, hearing of this fire that sounds deliberate, it's incredibly upsetting. So more to come for sure. But that's what I have on this that we're working on so far, John.
0: Thank you very much, Courtney. And of course, there's probably some footage somewhere. Although were this a Jewish synagogue, I imagine they'd have all kinds of cameras, probably even human, you know, security. But for some reason, this happened outside of a Christian center. Polls. There are all kinds of polls out today. One of them saying that Brad Bradford and Olivia Chow are just 4 points apart. Chow is in the lead. There's another poll, though, and they polled about Bonnie Crombie's brainstorm about extending the subway. It'd be the bluer line would be extended all the way to City Hall, basically, in Mississauga. And it's a popular idea. I know a lot of people said, really? That's kind of crazy. I mean, it's not crazy. It would sort of make sense. It flies in the face of my own attitude about subways, but I'm losing that argument. I don't believe subways should be used as regional trains. So I'm not a big fan. You know, good morning, my friends in Markham and in Vaughan. But I'm just not a big fan of creating super long subways. I think we should have shorter lines that intersect with each other. And you guys can use the GO train. All right. You can always text me or send me a talkback message. 416-872-1010. But 65% of people polled in Mississauga say they like the idea of extending the subway into Mississauga. That's 45% chose the subway extension. And this is if they were given a choice, because other candidates just prefer two-way GO service every 15 minutes all day. So 45% under those propositions say, I'll go with the subway. 44% choose all-day two-way GO service on the Milton line. I was mentioning just going into the news at 8 o'clock, it's a macabre situation. Krista Pike is a woman who's been on death row for decades. She was supposed to die by lethal injection last Thursday. The execution got underway around 7:30 p.m., and she was still talking. At one point, raised her head and complained that her arm was hurting. Then she appeared to lose consciousness and then started snoring. So they drew the curtains, and the witnesses were kicked out at 8:53. So remember, it started at 7:30, 8:53, they tell everybody go home. And an ambulance arrived at the prison at 9:14. It was observed, I think Matt Gurney had a few dark observations on this. Somebody pointed out that there was not oxygen in the death chamber, as in like oxygen to give to somebody. And there was no sort of first aid kit. No, I mean, you're taking somebody into a room to kill them. I don't know that you necessarily need the kit that they have on Grey's Anatomy in order to restore them to life. But Krista Pike has regained consciousness, and a lot of people thought she might have suffered brain damage, but apparently she is talking. She's handcuffed to a hospital bed, and the question now is, what are they going to do? Try to kill her again? She's the only person many people have, well, not many, but there's a number of people who have been taken into the death chamber for a lethal injection, and they just can't make it work. But she's the only person to have survived the actual injection of drugs. And one last point here. Somebody texted in and said, let me get this straight. We have MAID, which is apparently flawless. You know, somebody injects you or you drink a cocktail and you're gone. The problem is this. Pharmaceutical companies will not provide the drugs that should be used because they don't want to be involved in executing people. And also, they just don't want to be tainted by the fact that, oh, wait, this drug kills people. It's 8:15. Let's get to News Talk 1010 Time Saver Traffic.
11: Well, there is a stalled truck now westbound side of the 401 in the collectors just by Brimley. The right lane is blocked off, so it is still very heavy from Morningside. Once you make your way through the DVP, it is still at a crawl right through Avenue Road, but earlier problems in the express have cleared. Eastbound 401 heaviest from the 403 out through the 400. South Parkway delay to Bloor. Also collision westbound side of the QEW just by Royal Windsor. The left lane is blocked. Have questions about COVID-19? 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I'm Tully Cohen. 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
0: Here's the weather forecast for you. Mainly cloudy, slight chance of showers, a little gusty. Today's high is 21 degrees, 21 degrees for a high. Overnight down to 10 for a low, and then tomorrow kind of a mixed bag, mixture of sun and clouds, slight chance of showers, a little gusty all over again, and a high of 19 degrees. 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
0: Time to announce today's qualifier. Congratulations, Ben Kinn from Hamilton. You and a guest are invited to our grand prize giveaway party on November 5th at Village Nissan. You'll get to hang out with your favorite News Talk 1010 personalities. There's some really good catering, and Nick Majorano is going to amuse you. And you might be highly amused should you be the person who drives away with your very own 2026 Nissan Sentra SV and $10,000. 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
0: The Ford administration has a lot of thorny files, and one of the ones that just sort of simmers away is the Ontario Student Assistance Program. And it appears there's been a lot of, if I can put it in non-legal terms, skullduggery here. And it may amount to about $1 billion. People collecting OSAP, as it's called, and then, you know, have their sending other people, and they do all of their studies in one day. I mean, effectively, it's hard to see if how much of a scam this is by individuals and by some very dodgy non-colleges out there. But here to shed some light is somebody who's been blowing the whistle on this issue, and that is Liberal MPP Tyler Watt. Nice to have you back. Good morning.
4: Good morning, John. Always great to be here with you.
0: Okay. I mean, a lot of the controversy over OSAP was how they changed the rules and changed the dollar value for an awful lot of people. But what has been discovered now is, is scandalous, or could be scandalous.
4: Yeah, absolutely. I mean, this has been an ongoing battle since the Ford government changed the OSAP grants for every student back in February. But this story really blows the lid off of it and debunks really the narrative they've been pushing that OSAP is unsustainable. Well, yes, it's unsustainable because the Ford government broke it.
0: Okay, well, give me a taste of exactly what kind of stuff is going on. I was giving the broad strokes, but I mean, it just seems that in some quarters, there's an orchestrated fraud going on.
4: Yeah, so the Ford government, like, they really failed to properly oversee what's been going on. And unfortunately, now it's students who are paying the price. And the numbers are really striking. So, you know, in 2024 to 25, this is when the numbers really ballooned up. But students at private career colleges received about $1 billion in Ontario OSAP grants, not just loans, grants. And just seven institutions, private institutions, received about $385 million. So that's as much as all 24 publicly funded colleges combined. So when one-fifth of the entire OSAP grant pie is going towards just seven private career colleges, it's pretty glaring and deserves to be investigated.
0: Now, I know I'm going to hear from the ministry, because since you started sounding the alarm on this, they've actually referred it to the OPP. So is that the right course of action?
4: It is, but I do wonder what has taken so long. Like, we know through court documents that the ministry and the Ford government was made aware of this potential fraud back in 2023. It is now October 2026. So what took so long? I mean, Minister Quinn even admitted himself that they knew in 2024. So even if I'm going to take him at his word there, why has it taken 2 years, and why did they let it balloon to nearly $1 billion? And now every student across the entire sector, including students that are going to legitimate private career colleges, are now paying the price.
0: Thank you very much. Good to have you.
4: Thank you, John.
0: Liberal MPP Tyler Watt, and as mentioned, this has been referred to the OPP. So well, I love the Real Estate Channel and I love the Food Channel, although they're completely different now. And I don't know, they changed their branding, but who cares? I like food shows and I love real estate shows. And one of the ones I like watching is called Love It or List It. The way this one works is there's a real estate agent and there is a designer renovator. So the designer renovator renovates the home that you own, while the real estate agent takes you out and shows you houses. And the two of them compete with each other. And at the end of the whole thing, it's as a surprise, the reveal, the people who own the home get to see what's been done to their home. But then they also have, you know, in their head what they've seen. And the question is, love it or list it. David Vicentine is the real estate portion of the two-person team. And he was the reason for our conversation was that they're looking for people in Toronto, preferably, but they'll drift a little bit out of Toronto, perhaps city of Toronto to the GTA. But this upcoming season is going to be shot here. So they're looking for, I think it's a dozen people to basically audition for the show. Show people your home and what you want. And then also you kind of got to have the personality. And David Vicentine, I asked him, okay, so how do you select people?
5: Well, they go online and they can apply online. And what happens is they'll get a call back from the production office. And then the production office will go out and see them and basically just sit down and talk to them about what's going on with their house. Talk about the scope of the renovation that they're looking for, what they need, how much money they have. And then if the story is good and they have the money to do the renovation, then we start the process. And it usually takes a little while, you know, because they got to get permits. There's a whole bunch of stuff that has to happen.
0: Well, I also have to think that in choosing a candidate and a home, it's first of all about the home and the renovation, but you also need a couple of live wires to make the show interesting.
5: Oh, for sure. Oh, no, absolutely. Absolutely. They're looking at the homeowners in terms of, you know, what they're going to bring.
0: And I asked David Vicentine, how frequently do you actually win this competition? Because I watched the show and understandably, a lot of people probably don't want to leave their home. And if it's been renovated on their demand, then why would they go to another place?
5: Last season, we did 12 episodes and 4 people said listed.
0: So okay.
5: I don't know what the percentage is on that, but it's not good. Kind of makes sense, I guess, from a family standpoint, you know, that people don't really like to move. And it takes an awful lot to get someone to move once they walk into their house and it's been newly renovated. It's a tough sell.
0: Well, and they're also kind of invested in the home. I mean, they bought it once, so they must have liked the bones.
5: Oh, absolutely. Absolutely. And you know, depending on how long they've been there, the longer they have, the more entrenched they are in the neighborhood, especially in the GTA. I mean, it's neighborhood is everything. I mean, it really is when you go past that 5-year mark, especially if you have kids.
0: Okay, so the show actually is in its third season or entering its third season with a new designer named Paige. But Hilary Farr is the somewhat tart British person who was the designer renovator before. And the two of them butt heads. But I wondered, okay, are they faking it? Hilary Farr and you had this hilarious relationship, and I'm sure everybody always asks if you get along. But to me, it strikes me as one of those relationships where you're just sort of goofing at hating each other.
5: I think it's kind of a mixture, I guess. We loved each other and we hated each other, and we were and very competitive. Like, we were both very competitive people. You know, I grew up doing sports and I hate losing, and I lost a lot. So, you know, that kind of brings up the angst a little bit. And it takes time, right? The first season, you know, you're working through getting to know each other. But then once we kind of got very, very comfortable with each other, you can say anything to that person.
0: The show, incidentally, has been on the air for like 18 years. So it's one of the more enduring shows. I mean, during that time, Mike Holmes has probably had 3 different shows. So they are auditioning. And I would just recommend to you, because I'm not a big fan of giving out URLs on the air, because most of you are driving right now. So just Google Love It or List It, and you will probably easily find the website where you can find the form to apply to be a contestant and to put your home forward. It's 8:30. Let's get to the half-hour headlines. Stuart McGinn is here. Good morning.
6: John, when I get home, there's a 50-50 chance if the TV is on that it's Love It or List It Vancouver with Jill and Todd. My wife's a huge fan.
0: So. Yeah, so now it's going to be shot in Toronto, which is kind of cool.
6: Yeah, there you go. John, good morning. Let's get to some of the top stories we're following today. Toronto police investigating the torching of some Israeli flags on the lawn of a church in East York as a suspected hate crime. This happened overnight in the Sunrise and O'Connor area. Officers called at about 1:30 this morning. This incident comes as today marks 3 years since the October 7th attacks in Israel. Police services across the GTA had already warned of heightened security measures that would be in place today, particularly around schools and places of worship. The spotlight was squarely on Olivia Chow and Brad Bradford last night in their first one-on-one debate. It came hours after Chris Alexander pulled out of the mayoral race. Chow was the one doing most of the attacking in last night's debate. Here's how Bradford responded to those attacks.
7: Here we go again. I feel like I'm on a bit of repeat, but it's just more of the fear-mongering and scare tactics from a campaign that's out of ideas and out of gas.
6: Torontonians head to the polls in less than 3 weeks' time. The FAA is investigating after a Delta Airlines jet's left wing clipped the back of an Air Canada plane yesterday. This happened in Los Angeles late in the morning after that Air Canada Boeing 777 had landed on a flight from Toronto. A pilot can be heard telling air traffic control they felt a shudder, asking for them to check that everything was okay. Ultimately, it was. No injuries reported, but that plane had to be taken out of service for an inspection and repairs. And for a second time this week, the Backstreet Boys have announced they're adding more shows to their Toronto residency this winter. That residency has now gone from 4 to 6 and 8 concerts in total now. The newest dates are February the 26th and 27th. Tickets for all 8 concerts go on sale Friday at 10 a.m. Full details on these stories and more coming up at the top of the hour from the CTV Toronto Newsroom. I'm Stuart McGinn. Now let's check your drive-in.
8: 401 westbound in the collectors just by Brimley. It looks like the right lane is still blocked off. It appeared to be a stalled tractor trailer, but it looks like it is actually a collision involving a tractor trailer. So the right lane is out very slow from Morningside. It does continue very slow out towards Avenue Road. Much earlier problems long gone at this point. Eastbound 401, heavy 403 through the 400. Parkway South, busiest to Bloor. The northbound side loading up now. Don Mills right up to York Mills. News Talk 1010 weather today. 21 degrees for the high. There's a chance of showers this afternoon. Right now, mostly cloudy and 14. 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I'm Tully Cohen. 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
0: Coming up next, Tory's Take.
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19: Hi there, John.
3: More in the morning.
20: It's time to really take action on this because...
19: And
21: this is what I think.
20: What I found fascinating in the discussion is that
3: Tory's take.
22: Well, I'll tell you what I think.
20: You know, I just think
3: with John Tory.
0: Good morning, John Tory.
23: Good morning, John Moore.
0: All right. So you were talking about Chris Alexander's candidacy yesterday. That was before he dropped out. Then we have polls and the most recent one on Brad Bradford and Olivia Chow, who are the only two people standing now who have a standing. It's 4 points apart. So it's pretty captivating stuff.
23: Yeah, I mean, there's always a stage that comes, and I think some of it's the creation of the media and some of it's just the public starting to pay attention. I know people might just roll their eyes and say, how could it be the case? People could just be starting to pay attention now to a campaign that's been going on for like a year, but they are. And so things tighten up. And whether it ends up that way, you don't really know. But I think this is one more event that's going to happen. And the only thing, look, you've had endless commentary about it this morning, and that will be the case going forward. I only wanted to say that I think maybe having listened to this morning's offerings from them, I mean, in terms of the debates and so on, why don't they try having a debate? Maybe 1010 could have it, where they just were absolutely forbidden to attack each other and forbidden to contrast themselves with the other person and just talk about what they would do for the city. Because I think they both have ideas and they're different. And I think that's what people maybe at this stage would like to hear. You know, study after study after study has shown that the most important time people make up their minds is actually about 10 days out. So it's like this coming weekend, Thanksgiving, people are around the dinner table together and chat about this. It isn't the day before. Most people have long since made up their mind by the time voting day arrives. And so if there was such a debate like that, it would give people a real chance. I think people, if they heard it was going to be that way, they would tune in because they are yearning for some positive talk. So that's all I'd have to say about that this morning. The rest will unfold in the days ahead.
0: October 7th, this is the third anniversary of the massacre in Israel, but it's also, you know, we're entering year 4 of Toronto's Jewish community being under siege.
23: Yeah, and that's all I wanted to say this morning. I mean, it's a very, very sad occasion, and there will be commemorations of that, and I hope those go, you know, peacefully and as they should. But, you know, we're still looking for some kind of leadership about the whole anti-Semitism scourge that has affected our city for so long, and it's so hurtful. I said on CP24 last week, what if we had any other faiths, places of worship, for example, that had police cars, that we needed that? I mean, I think a lot of the people in that faith and others would be saying, like, what's going on here that we have police cars in front of, you know, whether it's a Catholic church or a Sikh temple? But I also would ask the question, where is the meeting of the three governments on strengthening anti-hate laws? Where is the plan to have more public education about anti-Semitism? I initiated, when I was mayor, some really excellent programs about anti-Black racism, and they used examples and stories and things like that to sort of make a point to people. And I was moved by them when I put myself through them. Where's the multi-faith meeting to mobilize the entire community about the anti-Semitism? And that's not to say it's the only kind of discrimination going on in the city, but it's certainly very prevalent and very hurtful and very long-standing. As you said, it's been going on for a long time now. So it's really time for some action, not just the platitudes that we hear all the time from people. And today'd be a good day to start.
0: And John, the condolences from everyone here to you and the entire Tory family on the passing of your mother, Liz. And one of the great privileges we enjoy with this platform, and I've certainly taken advantage of it, is to be able to pay tribute to the wonderful people in our lives. But also, this is a loss for the community.
23: Well, you're very kind to say that, as was Tom in his kind words. And I remember when I was doing the afternoon show, and that's the story I just wanted to tell about my mom, because she was a character. We'll miss her terribly. I had a chance to talk about the passing of my dad, and it was very therapeutic for me, actually, to be able to talk about it as it is now, to just say a word about my mom. But when I was doing the afternoon show, I was doing this very sincere topic about the fact that a lot of people of Asian descent in our city will have their parents come to live with them, you know, and look after them for the rest of their lives, but they actually have them come and live in their homes. And I thought this was a very admirable thing, and so on. It was not part of our culture to the same extent. And all of a sudden, you know how the thing works, that there was just a line lit up on the phone, and it didn't say who it was. And usually, as you know, they say it'll be Bill on line two. This didn't say. So I just went on the phone and said, "John, it's your mother." And of course, I recognized her voice. And she just said, "I want to know why, if you're so big on this idea that the Asians have of having their parents come to live with them, why you've never invited us to come and live with you." And I was momentarily caught aback at the fact my mother was on the phone to begin with. And I just said to her, "Well, Mom, we order too much takeout food and we go to bed too late. So I'm sorry about that. It just wouldn't work." But it's the kind of person that she was. I'll tell one more very brief story because I know time's marching on. She sat next to Jimmy Pattison, who's a legendary Vancouver business person, legendary in Canada, very successful, and he lives in Vancouver. And she turned to him, and she knew he was in the aquarium business, and she just said, "Jimmy, we need an aquarium here in Toronto. We should just have one, and you should get on it right away." And that's the way she would say it to him. And lo and behold, when the aquarium opened, he had her come,

0: 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This is the moment that we elevate. WNBA Playoffs presented by Google Pixel. 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
15: Well, there is a collision westbound 401 in the collectors just by Brimley. Two right lanes are now blocked off. It's involving a tractor trailer, so it looks like we're waiting for a heavy tow to arrive on scene. Several crash trucks on scene as well. Very slow from Morningside, 401 westbound. And then it does continue heavy, 401 west out towards Avenue Road. Southbound on the 400, delay from Finch to the 401 ramps. Eastbound 401 heavy, 403 through the 400. And South Parkway, busiest towards Bloor, but some volume heading down towards the Richmond exit. 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I'm Tully Cohen. 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
14: Mainly cloudy today. Slight chance of showers, a little gusty, and a high of 21. Tomorrow, not much better, actually. Continuing gusty and a mixture of sun and cloud and a chance of showers. So obviously there'll be some cloud cover. So the high today. Day 21, high tomorrow 19, overnight low 10 degrees. And you know, for all of our caterwauling about the unpleasant.

0: pleasant things that modern technology and digital communication can lead to. How much fun. I got a text this morning from somebody saying, greetings, John Moore, listening from Cambodia. And it's a Torontonian or a GTA person, a listener who's in Cambodia. And I wrote back and said, tell me you're going to Siem Reap and the Angkor Wat Temple. And they said, yeah, I was just there watching the sunrise right now. That's where I was on the 1st of January. I like to do something very definitive on the 1st of January. Sometimes it's just going for a bike ride in the snow. But, you know, being at an ancient 12th century temple as the sun comes up, that was pretty cool. It's 8:48.
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1: Round two.
0: On round two, Sabrina Nanji is here with Queen's Park Observer. Bob Reed, principal at BroadwayStrategy.com, the guy behind Touchdowns and Fumbles, heard on Fridays. Still looking for Jim Richards, qui manque l'appel, but hopefully we find him as we are in course. But for the moment, we've got two heavy hitters. Let's actually begin. This is the third anniversary of the October 7th massacre. Bob Reed, we chose on our show to frame this through the eyes of Toronto's Jews who have been living under siege for the last 3 years. And, you know, not that it isn't worth reflecting. It's kind of like 9/11 on the horrible, horrible death and suffering that happened this day 3 years ago.
3: Yeah, hard to believe that it happened at all. Hard to believe it's been 3 years. And for me, and I'm glad you've taken the approach on the show that you have, because I think that's so pertinent and so sad as well. For me, it's hard to believe that we're seeing the anti-Semitic incidents and attacks and violence and attitude that we have been seeing in this city ever since. Not that it never existed before, but obviously it's become more pronounced in the last little while. And one of the things that I used to consciously think about and actually tell people when they'd say, you know, what's it like living in Toronto? What do you love about the city? And one of the things that I consciously thought about consistently was the mix of cultures here is so broad, is so diverse, and so peaceful that anybody who comes here leaves the issues from their homeland at the door, and we don't have sectoral violence that we see in so many other places in the world here, because they leave that behind. They don't bring it here. They don't live that here. And sadly, we've seen that change in the last couple of years, and that really, really bothers me.
0: Sabrina Nanji, it's just been, I mean, at the beginning, it was like three protests a week. I think we're down to protests and marches that happen often in Jewish communities on Sundays. But, I mean, what's your take on all this?
4: Yeah, I mean, I'm with Bob. You know, it is a sad day and really hard to believe that it's been 3 years and what has happened in the 3 years since, especially in our city. I mean, just looking at some of the numbers, like over 500 more hate-related incidents affecting the community and, you know, the attacks on synagogues. You know, I think I love watching the streeters that they do on CP24. And just I saw the other day just asking people about, you know, what's important to you in this mayoral election. And a lot of it was from Jewish Torontonians saying that, you know, their safety and is top of mind. And so it's not lost on me that we're just coming up on an election, but it's not just, you know, Jewish Torontonians. I mean, I think for everyone and myself included, I mean, we don't want to be in a city where this type of thing becomes normalized. And I don't know what the answer is, but I think, you know, Ottawa giving more money for security at synagogues, expanding like hate offenses laws is a start, but obviously I think there's still a long way to go.
0: The mayoral election, it's down to really two people, and we haven't seen a field like that for ages. I mean, even in the last election campaign, it was Olivia Chow versus possibly about five people who could easily have won. Now it's Olivia Chow and Brad Bradford. They had a debate last night, and I think this two-person dynamic is kind of changing things. Olivia Chow was much more aggressive in going after Brad Bradford. We have a poll out this morning that says the two of them are 4 points apart, with Olivia Chow in first place. Let me play you a couple of clips which are less substantive and just more revealing, I think. For Ed Keenan is the guy who was moderating.
5: Complete the sentence. Toronto is a city where Toronto is a city where you can raise a family, build a business, and unlock your full potential.
6: Toronto is a city where you can find the most dynamic street festival ever in the world. Street festival, taste of everything everywhere.
0: Also, Ed Keenan asked them, all right, you know, he was cold cocking them, as they say, with the question, pick your favorite Toronto sports franchise.
7: If you could only pick one,
4: which one?
7: And you have to pick one, your favorite Toronto sports team.
4: Okay, Raptors.
7: Raptors, okay.
4: Oh, wait a second. Tempo. Woman, WNBA.
7: Okay. Councillor Bradford?
8: You know, I say it with some regret, but for me, it's the Toronto Maple Leafs.
7: Yeah.
8: It's tough.
7: Yeah.
0: All right, Sabrina and Angie, we don't necessarily have to go on a tear about those two clips so much as the dynamic of where we are in the race. My own suspicion is there's too many days between now and Election Day for Olivia Chow to coast.
4: Yeah, I mean, anything could happen, but she's still the person to beat, right? I do think that Chris Alexander's exit definitely has made this a straight two-horse race, and it's something I can't even remember the last time we've had in this city. Clips that you played for us. I mean, I wonder if Olivia Chow is sweating it a little bit. I mean, at the very least, you know, this Brad Bradford still got some runway to, you know, try to make up that gap and go really hard. And I think we're going to see that from him.
0: And Bob Reed, I'm beginning to wonder if that last clip about choose your favorite sports franchise is going to turn up on touchdowns and fumbles.
3: Yeah, I mean, that was.
0: Okay, we seem to be having some issues with our interface. So let's see if we can re-rack those guys. Everything's good? Okay, so back to you, Bob Reed.
3: There we go. We've cleared up. Yeah, her answers on both seemed like she just was not even in the zone in the game. But we'll set that aside and talk about the bigger race. I'm glad that it's a clear choice. I'm glad that Chris Alexander dropped out. I had no idea why he dropped in the first place, and he didn't seem to either. I mean, he was the mystery dark horse, if you could even call him that, to me all the way through. Why are you in this race other than to screw things up for Brad Bradford, it seemed? But at least he's gone, unfortunately, gone too late to not have his name on the ballot and not to have for sure gotten votes in the advance polls over the weekend. But I think it's good that we do have this clear choice. And it's interesting, some of the other polling data that's out this morning saying that 2/3 of Torontonians think the mayor and council are out of touch, and we see Chow's lead narrowing. I think all of those things are related together, so don't count Bradford out yet, I would say.
0: We learned more yesterday about the communications that the shooter in Tumbler Ridge, a school shooting, communications they had with actually a real person. We've heard in the past about this person talking with a bot that encouraged her about gun selection and where to target and how to hide their communications. That was AI. But this was a person named James Cody Bryant, aged 30, in Bellingham, Washington, who was counseling the shooting, saying things like they were trying to choose the venue. And the shooter actually said a place like Walmart or Costco would have a lot of people, but it's way too wide and open. Plus, I don't want to. This person had already resolved they were going to kill themselves. I don't want to die in an Essie Walmart. I'd rather a mall, because at least that's a nice place to buy things. I mean, Bob Reed, I'll come back to you on this one. It's just staggering the level of, I mean, practical evil that exists in this communication, and how this one person in Washington was urging and counseling somebody who was going to kill a bunch of people.
3: It's evil that sadly exists in the world. And the internet is one of the greatest achievements in history. But like any great achievement, it can have two sides to it. And this is clearly the dark side. It allows people to come together and exchange information and pass things back and forth, which is part of its wonder on the one side and part of its darkness on the other. When it's used for evil, evil purposes, as it was in this case. It's a tool that can lead to horrific consequences. And that's not me crapping on the internet. I think it's fantastic. I think the ability to reach out and find like-minded people and share interests or information or whatever is tremendous. But when it can be harnessed as things can for dark purposes, here's a tragic result and a lesson that shows we've got to be as on guard as we can freely and fairly be about this kind of thing.
9: And Sabrina, it's possible that the shooter in Tumbler Ridge would have gone ahead and murdered those people without being urged on by AI and somebody in Washington. But, you know, as Bob said, this is the downside of the internet. Bad people can find each other.
4: Yeah. And, you know, we're no stranger to this type of thing. If you just think about back in 2018 and the van attack and, you know, the incel community and how that indoctrinated, if I could use that word, like this person to commit these acts. And it's horrifying to see some of these details and, you know, the cavalier attitude they have when they're talking about such serious issues. But at the same time, like, you know, to Bob's point, I'm not really surprised. Like, there's a light side and a dark side to the internet. And I think the only thing we can do is to, you know, be more vigilant in trying to get this stuff, you know, exposed as early as possible. Like, I know that AI companies were kind of called out for maybe not raising this with authorities sooner. I think Discord was the platform used in the Tumbler Ridge case. And, you know, they kind of only came out and said, hey, you know, you guys should look at this to the police after the incident occurred. So I do think that there's some things we can do to get to the bottom of this, but it is a fine line when we're coming to like individual freedom. So, you know, horrifying, shocking, but at the same time, not totally surprising that this was the case.
9: Thank you both. Good to have you today on Round 2, Sabrina Nangy and Bob Reed. Of course, Bob will be back on Jerry Agar's show on Friday with Touchdowns and Fumbles. Keep it right here for the finest in talk radio in Canada at 9 o'clock, of course, right after the news. It's Bill Carroll, 10 o'clock, Jerry Agar. Oh, Jerry Agar's filling in for... All right, so Jerry Agar is yours. That's why he's lurking outside of the studio. All right, he's going to chase me off of the computer as well. That's coming up next.
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11: Good morning, I'm Stuart McGinn. Cloudy skies bringing a chance of showers for us today. It's 14 degrees right now. The forecast after the news. Still no word on possible suspects after some Israeli flags on the lawn of an East York church were set on fire overnight. And Olivia Chow went on the attack in her first one-on-one debate against Brad Bradford. Details on these and other stories coming up. But first, let's check your drive. News Talk 1010 Time Saver Traffic.
12: 401 westbound in the collectors, just by Brimley. The right lane still blocked off with a collision. Slow from Morningside. It continues heavy. 401 west out towards Avenue Road. Southbound 400, slow from Finch to the 401 ramps. Eastbound 401 delay from the 410 right through the 400. 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Time Saver Traffic. I'm Tully Cohen. 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
11: Toronto police remain on scene outside of a church in East York where the torching of a group of Israeli flags on the facility's front lawn is now being investigated as a suspected hate-motivated crime. It comes as today marks 3 years since the October 7th attacks in Israel. CB24's Courtney Heels is on the scene in the Sunrise and O'Connor area with the latest.
13: Police and fire crews say they were called here overnight. This was at around 1:30 in the morning. They say that they arrived here and found Israeli flags outside of the building on fire. I'm hearing from people who live and work in this area. There were dozens of Israeli flags. No injuries to report, but again, the police will be trying to figure out who's behind this and why, if there could be any sort of connection to this very dark and upsetting day marking the October the 7th attack.
11: So far, police don't have any details on possible suspects. The battle between Olivia Chow and Brad Bradford seemed to be heating up in their first one-on-one debate of the election campaign last night. Chow spent much of the evening accusing Bradford of flip-flopping on key policies, changing his mind from his previous years on city council.
14: For years, Councillor Bradford raised the TTC fares, cut transit service. We lost riders because of your cuts, and now at election time, you're saying exact opposite. And how can people trust you?
7: Okay.
8: This is emblematic when the mayor runs out of ideas, when the only thing left is to try and scare you.
11: Bradford argued being able to change your mind or admit that you were wrong is the mark of a leader. Stateside, there are some chilling new details today about the alleged online interactions between the Tumblr Ridge shooter and a suspect in Washington State, identified as James Cody Bryant, who the FBI says helped the shooter prepare for and carry out that mass killing on February the 10th. CTV's Kevin Karach has more.
15: Charged with conspiracy to murder people in a foreign country.
16: Federal authorities allege Bryant and Rootsalar met online 3 years ago and communicated daily on the platform Discord. Authorities say the conversations continued up to the day of the attack.
15: After killing two of his own relatives, when the shooter had trouble starting his own car, Bryant provided advice and offered assistance on how to get the car started so that JVR could proceed to the school and kill children.
11: Documents also show Bryant had plans to live stream the shooting that day. He could face life in prison. Elsewhere stateside, lawyers for Tennessee death row inmate Krista Pike, who survived the state's botched attempt to execute her, say she is now awake and speaking as she receives treatment in hospital. Their statement is the first indication that Pike has improved since an ambulance carried her away from a Nashville prison a week ago. Pike survived two doses of a lethal injection as officials attempted to put her to death for the 1995 killing of a classmate. And back here at home in sports, after a rough start, it turned out to be quite a magical night for the Maple Leafs. They came back from trailing 2-0 to tie their game and ultimately win it 5-4 in overtime. On the way there, there was a big moment for the Leafs' new young star.
17: Matthew shoves Stamkos off the puck. Now McKenna with a shot, scores! Gavin McKenna, his first National Hockey League goal!
11: Here's how McKenna reflected on that moment after the game.
18: Big monkey off the back. That one felt good. Yeah, that's a goal I'll obviously remember forever.
11: The Leafs now have a 2-2 record in their new season. They're back in action tomorrow night in Las Vegas. You can tap into breaking news anywhere. 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Tomorrow we're up to 19 with similar conditions. Right now it's 15 degrees. I'm Stuart McGinn. Our next update at 10 o'clock on News Talk 1010.
2: 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Where Toronto talks.

0: sorry, you don't get Bill Carroll today. Bill Carroll, you don't have Bill Carroll to kick around today. Bill Carroll is off for the rest of this week. I'm Jerry Agar, stepping in a little early here. So I'll be with you until noon. Good to have you along. I don't know what Bill's doing. He's just off. That's all I know. People will send us texts. Where's Bill? What's Bill doing?
1: He might be coming to Toronto, actually, because he might be doing some golfing, and if the weather holds up, and maybe stop by the radio station here.
0: Okay. Well, if he stops by in the next 20 minutes, he can take over. But that said, good to be here. Off the top, I want to kind of follow up on something that came up on the show yesterday, and I can't remember why, but it doesn't matter. We were talking about getting a job, how difficult it is to get a job. Oh, the story was the number of young people who are taking on second or third gigs. They've got a full-time job Monday to Friday, and then on the weekend they're doing some other kind of job in order to get by, raise the money for the rent, that kind of thing. And then we got talking about how to get a job in the first place. And the thing that is still on my mind this morning, and why I want to talk about this, is the person who called and said something about, I think it was my son sent out 2,000 resumes and still got nothing. And I got to be honest, I lost sympathy at that point for the son. You've sent out 2,000 resumes and got nothing. Once you'd sent out 100 and got nothing, you should have stopped and said, what am I doing wrong? I'm not saying it's easy to get a job. What I am saying is if you're just sitting there, click, click, click, sending out 2,000 resumes, you're doing it wrong. Don't keep doing that. Stop and say, what am I doing wrong here? And I want to see whether you agree or disagree with me on where I'm going with this, which is, you need to eyeball somebody. Oh, well, it doesn't work that way today in the world. Never mind how it works today in the world. Sending out 2,000 resumes is a complete waste of 2,000 resumes. I realize that was probably all done digitally, so it wasn't like there was a stack of 2,000 pages and you're licking envelopes. It wasn't like that. Target the jobs that you want and go after the people who do that. And if there are places you think might have a job for you or you hope would have a job for you, then go there. Go there. Don't sit there and let the supposed gatekeepers' lazy approach of, oh, you send in a resume and then we'll have our AI bot go through all of the resumes and then we'll look at whichever people have put in the keywords. Well, okay, I can't advise you on how to do that, but there has to be somebody who can. So do that, first of all, with your resume. But I'm a big proponent of somehow get your foot in the door. Otherwise, you're not going to get a job. Go see people who didn't expect to see you, don't want to see you. You have to do that because they don't yet know how great you are. They don't know how wonderful you are. If you're a persistent person who keeps showing up, they'll start to think there is something here. This is the kind of go-getter that we want to hire. Just sitting around blaming the system and nobody wants to hire and blah, blah, blah. How does that get you a job? Is it harder to get a job today? Irrelevant. Really, because all you're doing if you're whinging about that is you're not getting a job. We had a caller yesterday who said he wrote to a business place. It was a TV station, as I recall, because he knew there was a position there. And he wrote to them and said, I'm coming in for an interview 10 a.m. Monday unless I hear differently. And he didn't hear differently, so he showed up. And they said, what are you doing here? And he said, well, I wrote to you. And I said, unless I hear otherwise, I'm showing up. Well, I didn't hear otherwise, so here I am.
1: But there's a fine line between persistence and harassment.
0: Persistence is what you're looking for. And I don't think it is harassment if you show up. I was saying to my producer, Christina, this morning, Robert Turner's our program director. Nick, you've been here for 33 years, so tell me if you think I'm wrong. So here's what happens, okay? Robert gets a note. There's a person here at the front desk. We don't have a desk, but here's security. Wants to talk to you. What? He doesn't have an appointment, and I'm not looking for somebody, and I got a meeting. Okay, well, we're sorry, sir, but next day, Robert, this guy's back, and he wants to talk to you. Eventually, Robert's going to say, all right, bring him up here. Let me see what we got. Don't you think that's true?
1: Absolutely. As a matter of fact, 33 plus years ago, when I interviewed with the then program director, Rob Mize, yeah. we talked about my experience in New York, because that's where I had lived. He loved the fact that I lived in New York and worked at NBC. And like, great, I got in, but didn't get the phone call. So the next day I called him. I didn't show up, but I called him. Yeah. I called him 3 days in a row. And finally, on the fourth day, he said, all right, come in, talk to Jim. That was 33 years ago.
0: Yeah, if he's going to harass us like this, let's just put him to work. Here is Mike.
2: Yeah, thanks for taking my call. As someone who has four kids, I always say, you know, when you have four kids, you're hoping that they have two key things. Because if you have these two key things, you will automatically be successful in life. And that is just confidence in yourself yep. and interpersonal skills. And if you have those two things, you will, you know, you'll jobs will be looking for you. But most people don't have, not everyone has those two key things. So if, in the absence of those, get yourself some designations. So people still have a reason to come to you. You know what I mean? So,
0: yeah.
2: You know.
0: Okay.
2: Reach out to people. Reach out, yep. engage, and good things happen.
0: Yeah, and don't let them blow you off. Thanks, Mike. I appreciate it. Here's an interesting text. Person writes, I talked to a manager at our grocery store yesterday who said 3 out of 4 interviews for a job don't even show up. Okay, well, be the one who shows up. Here is Kevin.
3: Hey, Jerry. Thanks yep. for taking my call. Big fan. So regarding sending out 2,000 resumes, if that's actually true, you're probably just using a generic AI model to massively send that out. Really quickly, a friend of mine recently got laid off, and we're in our mid-40s, and it's really difficult to find work now, especially kind of like a little bit older in your career.
0: Right.
3: And he simply just followed up on a application and contacted the one of the, I guess, owners of this small business. He got hired on the spot.
0: Okay. And I know that I have people listening, Kevin, who are going to go, yeah, sure, but it's not like that for young people. And yeah, but. Well, the yeah, buts don't get hired.
3: You're absolutely right. And it's just a matter of reevaluating after 100, like you said. What am I doing? What am I not doing right? Am I sending a follow-up email? Am I putting effort above and beyond just clicking on the button send?
0: Yeah. Yeah. Well, that is what's happening. Thanks very much for your call. Responding to my sort of imagined scenario of showing up at our front desk, our front security here, this person writes at 416-872-1010. No, they're going to tell you to get off the property, don't come back, and they'll put your resume in the garbage can. Well, that may happen at some places. But it's not. This isn't the only place in the world. Just keep doing that. Keep going after people. Be persistent.
1: Also, a handwritten thank you card goes a long way because nobody does it anymore. So when they get it in the mail, whoever you're applying to, they might respond.
0: Let me tell you what happened with my son, and I'm going to do this because he's on this radio station every Saturday night on the show that we do, Flavor Files. He's a chef. He really wanted to work at a specific restaurant in Dallas when he's still in university. And he applied, and finally the chef, who was the owner of the restaurant, said, all right, show up on Wednesday at 3 or whatever it was. And he showed up and they said, what are you doing here? And he said, well, I have a meeting with the chef. Well, she's in New York. Yeah, but I had a meeting. Well, she's not here. Most people would then go away angry. Well, she made an appointment and then he had his knife roll with him. He's a chef. And he said, look, I had an appointment and I'm here. Okay. So I'm either talking to somebody or find you something to do. And I said, can you chop vegetables? Yes, I can. Okay, there they are. And he never left. But it was simply because I'm here and don't treat me like that. Here's Chris.
4: Good morning, Jerry.
0: Hi.
4: Hi. Just to back up what you're saying, my daughter graduated from biomedical and chemical engineering in the spring, and she knew she wanted to do cancer research. So she called Princess Margaret Hospital in Toronto, and she just kept calling around until she got to talk to the person who did the hiring for the cancer research programs there.
0: Uh-huh.
4: And she ended up talking to this lady for over an hour, and the lady said, listen, you're exactly the type of candidate we're looking for. Make sure you put in your resume and flag it to me. And then she took off for Europe for 5 weeks, and they called her, and they did an interview while she was in Portugal over a video conference, and then they did another one when she was in Germany, and then she ended up with the job, and they they said, you start June 1st. And she's like, oh, well, I get back on the 29th. It's going to be close.
0: Well, she got the job. Good. Thanks, Chris.
4: She did, but it was persistence. Yep.
0: Appreciate it. Jerry Agar in for Belle Carroll. Do you remember the story of man was murdered, and then at the murder trial, through AI, the murder victim's family had him speak what they thought he would have to say? Well, the whole sentence has been tossed as a result of the use of the AI. Gavin Tye, lawyer, will join me coming up next on News Talk 1010.
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6: Westbound side of the 401 in the Collectors, just by Brimley. The right lane is still blocked off with a collision. It actually looks like it's in the process of clearing, but in the meantime, still very slow from Morningside. 401 westbound in the transfers just by Avenue Road. It looks like the right lane now blocked off with a stall. Eastbound 401, volume from the 427 out to the 400. South Parkway, delay to Bloor. 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
0: Jerry Agar in for Bill Carroll today and the rest of the week. He'll be back on Monday. He's just off for a few days. Sentence tossed after a man killed in 2021 speaks in an AI video shown in an Arizona court. We're going to follow up on that, but first,
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0: Your 9 a.m. keyword is fruit. 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We'll be announcing another qualifier tomorrow morning. I know that we talked about this story when it first came out. There they are, all the people assembled in court in Arizona in a murder case, and people give their impact statements. The sister of the deceased decided that she knew what her deceased brother would say if he were in court that day. So she had an AI-generated video and audio of her brother. She decided to make up the impact statement. Here's what it sounded like.
21: To Gabriel Horcasitas, the man who shot me, it is a shame we encountered each other that day in those circumstances. In another life, we probably could have been friends. I believe in forgiveness and in God who forgives. I always have. And I still do.
0: Gavin Tai is a senior partner with Gardner Roberts LLP. Gavin, good morning.
22: Good morning, Jerry.
0: So what I understand from the story is they allowed this testimony, and I put that in quotation marks. The judge says that he listened to it. I guess he found it compelling, but says he didn't consider it in sentencing. But now the whole thing's been thrown out.
22: Yeah, I think the judge was actually quite taken with the video. I think what the judge's comments from what I've read were that he found it to be, quote, genuine. And I think that word is the critical word that is the problem and why the appeals court sent this back again. And remember, when thrown out doesn't mean that this guy's walking out on the street. It just means that they're going back for another sentencing hearing to determine that. But I think that's the key point here, is that this was a video. It is, and I think everyone has to remember that the A in AI is for artificial. It's fake. It's not real. So, you know, the judge saying he found it to be very genuine he found it quite compelling. That was the problem. It's not genuine. It's something that someone can make up. It's literally a deep fake of this deceased person. I mean, the whole situation was just absolutely horrifically tragic. I mean, the crime underneath was horrible. It was a road rage incident where, you know, it's like sort of salutary lesson for all the drivers on the road. The guys are honking at each other. One guy gets out of the car and it's Arizona. And lo and behold, the guy in the car who's the accused gets his gun out and shoots the guy walking towards him in the car and is convicted for reckless manslaughter. He wasn't convicted of murder. And interestingly, in my point of view, the minimum sentence for that conviction is 7 years. The maximum is 12 and a half. The presumptive sentence is 10 and a half, which is exactly what the guy got. Although I note that as I understand it, the prosecutor was only seeking 9.5 years. And the judge said that after viewing the video, he was more inclined to give him the presumptive sentence of 1 year longer. So back they go again. They're going to argue sentence all over again, this time with no deep fake video of the victim speaking to the court because it isn't genuine. It is artificial.
0: Okay, I don't understand why. I mean, here we have a judge who said he found it compelling. I don't understand why when the sister stood up and said, I know what my brother would have said if he were able to testify today, so I'm going to have this video show you what he would have said, why the judge wouldn't just say, that's hearsay. We're not accepting that.
22: Yeah, it's worse than hearsay, because at least hearsay is a live person that can give that statement. I mean, victim impact statements in Arizona are pretty broad. They're not, generally speaking, held to the strict rules of evidence that one would see. So, for example, the sister getting up and saying, I know what my brother would say, and had she said that, I think that would have been perfectly permissible. It's when they got into the statement, and here you can hear him say it for himself. Well, no, you can't, because this isn't actually your brother. It is a theatrical presentation of a fake impression of what the brother would say that was clearly compelling. I mean, we all watched the video at the time. It was pretty impressive. But that's not what courtrooms are about. Courtrooms are not theatrical presentations of, you know, fake characters that are created by artificial intelligence. And I think the appeals court is right. I mean, they sent it back. I mean, what will come out of this? I expect that probably, as is the usual case, there's a joint sentencing recommendation. I understand that the prosecutors were only looking for 9 to 9.5 years. That's probably what's going to happen. So we've got this going back. There'll be another victim income stipend. I feel sorry for the family that they've got to go through this again, and that they've got to get up and make their statements again and relive this situation again. But, you know, I think at the end of the day, AI has a place in courtrooms potentially, but it is not replacing the testimony of real live people.
0: Okay, I want to go on a bit of a tangent here with you in the last few minutes that
22: Jerry,
0: we have.
22: Tell me it isn't so.
0: But, well, because of something you just said, that the courtroom is not a theater. And I think about what I see in movies and on television and what I experienced when I was in court recently and what I think I know about what happens in court. And this whole thing of people yelling at each other and lawyers interrupting one another and all that stuff, that is not that doesn't happen the way it's portrayed in fiction.
22: No, courtrooms would make pretty bad TV, to be perfectly honest with you. I mean, most courtrooms, particularly, I mean, I think respectfully to our friends to the South, I think American courtrooms tend to have a little bit more drama at times than Canadian courtrooms. Canadian courtrooms, for the most part, I mean, criminal trials are the exception, but civil trials, for example, it's in front of a judge. You're not playing to the jury. It's not sort of in a civil trial, for example, it's not that theatrical flourish. But here it's more than that. Here it's just a fake character. It's a cartoon character, for lack of a better word, that is sitting up there speaking to the judge. And, you know, that's what really is the use of that? And it really goes back to one of the adages for all evidence and all testimony is, you know, does the probative value of the testimony outweigh its prejudicial effect? And I think here, if you put it through that filter, the answer is no, because you've created this very sympathetic, likable AI character. I mean, was that a full representation of who this person was? I don't know. I mean, does it justify the fact that the guy was shot in the middle of the street in cold blood when he was unarmed? No. But again, creating these fake characters, what I call cartoon characters, is really not that helpful in terms of a victim impact statement or anything else in a courtroom. Maybe AI is good for things like accident reconstruction, that type of thing. But it has to be very, very carefully done, because what we're trying to get to is reality,
0: right,
22: not artificial reality.
0: Gavin Tye, it's always good to have you. Thank you very much.
22: Thanks, Jerry.
0: Gavin Tye is a senior partner with Gardner Roberts, LLP. By the way, I mentioned my being in court. I'll just throw this out there because you may have followed over the past 12 years my travails in being sued by the Canadian Union of Postal Workers. I won. They appealed. I won again. Well, I'm mentioning it now because yesterday was the last day CUPW had to take it to the Supreme Court of Canada. They declined. So the whole thing's over there paying my lawyers. Cut, print, moving on. Now, coming up next, we have Let's do one more follow-up on what difference it makes, if any, with Chris Alexander dropping out of the mayoral race and where we're going next in that regard. And to do that, there are some activist groups here. Progress Toronto would be the left-wing one, and more, I think, on the right-wing side. We'll see whether they agree is ABC Toronto, but they'll join me coming up next. In for Bill Carroll, I'm Jerry Agar.
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1: You break the law.
6: 401 westbound out by Dixon Martin Grove, the left lane out with a collision, slow from the 400. 401 westbound in the collectors just by Mavis, problems came and went very quickly. Eastbound 401 in the express by Winston Churchill, stall in the right lane. News Talk 1010 weather today, 21 degrees for the high. There's still a chance of showers this afternoon. Right now, mostly cloudy and 15. Time saver traffic, I'm Tully Cohen. 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
9: Jerry Agar in for Bill Carroll. I will be tomorrow and Friday as well, and then he's back on Monday. He's not gone. This is not yet another change. Tuesday?
10: Monday's Thanksgiving.
9: Oh!
10: I mean, we'll have Bill Carroll on the radio at 9 o'clock, but...
9: Okay.
10: Yeah.
9: Oh, I forgot that I have Monday off.
10: But you're on the radio, Jerry.
9: This is me doing the happy dance. Look, I love doing this, okay, but I also like a day off. I haven't had one since I had all last week off. All right, so, hey, you know who's got time on his hands? Chris Alexander. I don't know what he's doing today, but it's not running for mayor. He stepped aside yesterday right about this time, actually. And joining me now to follow up on where we're going on this election is Jeffrey Crocker. He's the chair of ABC Toronto. Jeffrey, good morning.
11: Good morning. How are you doing?
9: I'm well. Now, maybe you'll take exception to this. I said a few minutes ago that we have some groups I called activist groups here in the city. Progress Toronto is left wing, as they can get, I think. And I called you guys right wing. Was that? Would you quibble with that? Would you have a problem with that?
11: Look, the genesis of A Better City Toronto came out of the 2023 election when we saw a group of radical left-wing activists in Progress Toronto come together. We're actually a coalition of liberals, conservatives, and unaligned folks who just want the city to work. You know, I'll give you an example. I used to work within conservative politics. I'm now in the private sector. I run my own business here in Toronto and have grown up in the city. But my executive director of the organization was a former advisor to Dalton McGuinty. So we really do straddle the center. And our viewpoint is that, you know, Toronto is not living up to its full potential. And it's desperately time for change at City Hall, especially in the mayor's office, to put us back on track.
9: Okay. I think every group would call themselves centrist, but people can decide what they think. They can look you up, et cetera. Let's talk about the election. Chris Alexander stepping down. I sort of felt like, yeah, we were at the point where it didn't make any difference whether he was there or not.
11: Yeah, Chris was, I thank Chris for his years of service and dedication to our foreign service and his time in Afghanistan. But his decision to run for mayor was just ill-conceived from the get-go. You know, I couldn't help but think that I was being punked every time I saw one of his campaign videos. He did the right thing by stepping out, but what he should have never done was get in the race in the first place. He was an utter distraction and brought, frankly, no new ideas to the table.
9: Well, it would be easy to say it was possibly a piece of performance art, except I don't think he possesses the qualities of the kind of person who goes out to do performance art, you know. So I don't know what he was doing. Nobody knows what he was doing. Your group, A Better City Toronto, endorses Brad Bradford. Is that correct?
11: Correct. We came out earlier this week and we threw our support behind Brad. And we've also put forth a number of endorsements for various city council seats. And we'll roll out some more before the next advanced polls open up on Sunday. But suffice it to say, like, I think if folks were to look at our endorsements, I know it's been met with some surprise because I think folks thought that we would lean towards every single, conservative or right-wing candidate, and we didn't. We have a very wide breadth, which reflects the membership of our organization. And we've looked at things around what we call our rubric, around people who are, willing to do, tasks that support economic growth, tasks that improve safety, and tasks that get the city moving. Not all endorsements or recommendations are perfect because the candidates aren't perfect. But we've had to take a look at each ward to sort of see who is the best of the worst in some cases, and try to make sure that we can block out some of the Progress Toronto radical activists that are trying to get elected.
9: Matt Gurney has a column today where he talks about Chris Alexander and how he wished Chris Alexander would have been better at this, because he writes the following, and I want you to comment on it. We're being asked to choose between someone whose main pitch for being mayor is that she already is the mayor, and the guy who wants to be the mayor so he can undo all the damage he did as councillor. A viable third challenger would have been extremely welcome. How do you react to that?
11: Well, look, I will say on the issue of Chris Alexander being a viable challenger, he never was in the first place. So
9: That's Matt Gurney is saying, that we could use a third one because we got the person who just says, I'm mayor, let me continue. And a guy who, quite frankly, is going around saying, yeah, I voted that way back then, but I'm different now.
11: Oh, here's what I would say on politicians. I know we're often hard on politicians of all stripes around when they change position and alter. I would argue that every single one of us as human beings have the ability to grow and adapt. And also, if you cannot look back at past mistakes and radically reflect on what has gone right and what has gone wrong, and then admit that you've made that mistake, then you really shouldn't be in elected office. I appreciate politicians who are able to sort of digest previous decisions that they now, with the test of time, don't come across as a good decision now. With that said, what I would say for Brad Bradford is I believe that he is a generational change in leadership that we need at City Hall. And yes, while he has been on council, he has ostensibly played the role of official opposition for the last number of years, countering what has been a very sort of, radical leftist agenda. And with that, I think we have to give him the benefit of the doubt. As a certified city planner, he also understands those actual machinations of the city. And I also think that he's willing to take on the bureaucracy, which is one of the, I think, the greatest things holding back the government of the city of Toronto is its slow-moving, unyielding bureaucracy that just strangles every forward movement to nothing.
9: Jeffrey Crocker is here. He's the chair of A Better City Toronto, ABC Toronto. I think that where it has been unfair is a criticism of Brad Bradford is, well, you say such and such should be done. Well, you were there. What did you do about it? Well, in some cases, he tried to do something about it and he was voted down. There's a lot of lefties over there at Toronto City Hall. So I think that's fair. On the other hand, Jeffrey, I'm going to push back against your assertion, and it's the one that Brad Bradford makes, that responsible people, they change their mind. If you're going to be mayor of the city of Toronto, I want you to be a person who knows what you believe, who has such a well-developed and thought-out set of beliefs that as a grown-up person, that's what you stand for. I have not changed the things that I believe in over the last decade or so because I know what I think and I know what I'm doing. I don't just go out and stick my finger up in the wind.
11: Yeah, listen, I think that's fair. And I think we hold all of our politicians to that kind of standard as well. What I also do appreciate, and one thing, it goes back to sort of the foundations of A Better City Toronto. Liberals and conservatives, generally speaking, have focused all their efforts at the provincial and federal level and have essentially ceded the municipal level in Toronto to the NDP and a lot of these radical activists. And now I think folks are waking up to that. And look, councillors have to navigate through very choppy waters with very divergent viewpoints amongst council to get things passed. So there is a lot of horse trading that has to go on. What we've seen in the evolution of the last couple of years of how city councils work with strong mayor powers, and I think there has to be a broader discussion around the structures of government in the city to give true executive power to the mayor. But now we have true strong mayor powers where the mayor can, exactly to your point, test some of those firm beliefs and ideological beliefs by bypassing council. And I think that there have to be discussions around that. I think there has to be a broader societal discussion around

0: don't have safe places in this city for people to go, or that they feel safe to go, they won't. And that has a knock-on effect on the economy. And I think that Brad, in my view, has some of the most holistic perspective on all the things that we need to do, from creating jobs, from making the city livable, to help Toronto reach its full potential.
1: 3 years out from October 7th, 2023, I will be commenting when I start my regular show at 10:05 on the situation Jews find themselves in here in the city of Toronto and in Canada. Yes. So I would ask you, as a close watcher of this, why can't the current mayor of the city of Toronto give a fulsome support of the Jews of Toronto?
0: Listen, let me first say, you know, we are 3 years from the day of that horrific invasion and massacre by Hamas and the Islamists that that attacked Israel and a lot of those young people at the Nova Music Festival and all in the various kibbutzes. It was awful. 251 hostages that spent years in
1: okay, I appreciate that, but I'm going to run out of time. So
0: yeah, so listen, the mayor needs to grow a backbone. And with the greatest of respect, the level of anti-Semitism in this city is frightening. The attacks on our Jewish community are utterly unacceptable. And it is that kind of lawlessness that permeates into every other aspect of living in this city. The mayor needs to grow a backbone and show some support. And frankly, it's disgusting that she hasn't.
1: Jeffrey Crocker is the chair of A Better City Toronto. Thanks very much for your time.
0: Thank you.
1: Speaking of Olivia Chow and her program to spend even more on feeding kids at school, extend the breakfast program to a lunch program, I saw a couple of things in the news today that makes me want to go back to that topic, and I'll do so coming up in just a moment on News Talk 1010. It's 9:45, News Talk 1010, Time Saver Traffic.
2: 401 westbound and the transfer is just by Avenue Road. There's a stall, the left lane blocked off. Still very heavy out of Scarborough from Morningside right through Avenue Road. Eastbound on the 401 in the express, just approaching Mississauga Road. The right lane is out with a stalled vehicle. And eastbound 401 then slow from the 403 to the 400. Get ready to vote in Toronto's municipal election. Advanced voting is October 6th to 11th. 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

0: Ferriega are in for Bill Carroll today and tomorrow and Friday, and then he's back next week on Tuesday after we get through the holiday. That's the Arkells, by the way, and they have weighed in on this issue of a breakfast and now possibly a lunch program for kids in schools. They're very much in support of it, and they're selling TDSB caps. You can buy a cap at the Arkells website that has the TDSB logo on it, and all the proceeds go to the breakfast program. I'm not going to argue with the Arkells on that because they're putting their money where their mouth is, so to speak. It's going to be your money if you buy a hat. But the point is they are doing something to support a program they believe in. I never have a problem with that. Because they aren't using their celebrity, such as it is in Canada, to lobby other people to be forced to spend their money on a program they agree with. They are saying, you want to help out? Buy a hat. We'll give the money to the TDSB. They'll buy food for kids. We're good. In fact, I would say to the people who are angry at individuals like me who are against the program that Chow is running, start a GoFundMe page. Why don't you do that? It's very easy, as some people did yesterday after my comments, when the mayor said she was going to extend to a lunch program, to go on social media and say things against me like, oh, what's it like to be a person who's against feeding children? Well, that's a dumb way to look at this. Very much like a column in the Toronto Star today. Shalene Drakes-Tull, contributing columnist. Headline, Olivia Chow is right to focus on feeding kids at school. Nowhere in this column, nowhere in what the Arkells say either, and certainly nowhere in the angry response I received to my newspaper column and comments yesterday on the show, does anyone address what I think is a very important point here. I'm not against feeding kids, but I am against taking taxpayer dollars to feed kids of parents who make $500,000 a year. That's not necessary. It's an unproductive use of tax money. A lot of it came from the people who make $500,000 a year. But that said, there are better uses for that money. If you want to set up a program to feed the kids who desperately need it, I think two things need to happen. One is do it for the kids. Find a way to do it for the kids who really actually need it. An income-based, means-tested program. And I have a way to do that for the lunch program, if that's what you want to do. And secondarily, how about a bit of an investigation into why parents are not feeding their children? Okay, I've had five of them. They're all adults. They got fed. But isn't that job one? Keeping a kid alive is your primary responsibility. What's more important than feeding your children while loving them? Giving them the other basic necessities of life. They have a safe, warm place to sleep. You know, all of the things that they need. But if you're not feeding your children, that doesn't automatically become a societal problem with no consequence to parents who are not feeding their children. I'm in a good spot right now, but maybe you haven't heard me tell this story, but there was a period of time before I got the job here at News Talk 1010 where I was not in a good spot, and I had to go to a church-run food bank to get extra food for my kids. I did that. We canceled all kinds of things we were doing in our life because feeding our family was number one. My kids never went to school hungry. Even at the worst of my career in my life. I just don't get the concept of not feeding your children. But here's my program that I would do. You want to set up a lunch program in the schools. That's a completely different animal than having some apples and some crunchy bars available for hungry kids when they show up at breakfast time. Okay? As Deb pointed out yesterday on her show, a lot of schools aren't even outfitted to do lunch properly. But I would do a lunch program that you have to pay for. And it could probably be fairly reasonably priced. If you don't have a cafeteria or something, maybe it's a box lunch program you've contracted with somebody to bring in. And kids can buy it. And what some people don't want is, sure, but then, you know, the poor kids, they don't have the money. No, here's what I would do. You don't pay for it out of your pocket with cash. You have a card you use that you tap when you get lunch. And that card is filled every month by the parents so that the card will work. It's the kind of thing they do in universities with cafeterias, okay? And then the poor kids, who probably are already, their families are probably already associated with some programs that help low-income people, they get their card filled by the taxpayers, either fully or partially, however it's worked out. You do that. Would that be expensive? Well, you wouldn't be spending the money feeding the rich kids, so you could administer the program. It can't be that difficult. But when the kid goes through the line, the poorest child and the richest child do the same thing. Boop, boop. And that's it. And they get a lunch. So that looks after that aspect of shame that I know some kids feel. I saw a thing on online yesterday about a person who, it was years and years ago. He's an older person now. And he remembers parents being on welfare, and they would get government-issued shoes. And the government-issued shoes were put together with an orange thread. You knew right away the kid was wearing government-issued shoes. And he said it was embarrassing, and he got made fun of. And I understand that. I don't want kids in that situation. But Olivia Chow is just running around with no consideration at all about how much money this is going to cost, any idea of income-related considerations. It's insanity. Now, somebody writes here, I don't live in Toronto. Why should my taxes pay for Toronto kids' lunch? Well, and whoever sent this text is pointing out that Olivia Chow wants money from the province and wants money from the feds for that. Okay, well, that means if you live in Wadena, Saskatchewan, you would be paying taxes to pay for food for rich kids in Toronto. That doesn't make any sense. And stop it with this idea that anybody like myself who counters what the mayor is doing is just against kids having food to eat. That's not my position at all. Somebody writes, here's another text message. Why not get big grocery stores in on this? Submit their food expiring on one day to eliminate waste. Get to put big banners from Loblaws in their store and how they are allies of the school breakfast lunch program. Seems like a no-brainer win-win. Well, I can answer, why not? Because that's harder than actually just whacking the taxpayers and going around bragging about your food program. Olivia Chow has reduced herself. I'm going to repeat that. She has reduced herself to this. Well, what are you going to do about the problem of X? You know, we're feeding kids and we're saving families $900 on, that's not what I asked you about, but she just inevitably, even liberal John Moore got tired of it. trying to ask her a sensible question and all she wants to talk about is her food program. Okay, vote for Olivia Chow, feed the rich kids. There's a slogan. Vote for Olivia Chow, feed the rich kids. Olivia Chow will come up again. I'm Jerry Agar, filling in for Bill Carroll here today and the rest of this week. I have it on good authority that Jerry Agar, coming up at 10:05, will be talking about the situation Jews find themselves in this city and country, as we are now 3 years away from that October 7th attack. So that's coming up on News Talk 1010.
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4: Good morning, I'm Stuart McGinn. Mostly cloudy into this afternoon, but it's much warmer today, 15 degrees right now. The full forecast on the way after the news. Toronto police are investigating the torching of Israeli flags on the lawn of a church in East York as a possible hate crime. And York police will soon have an update on that fatal hit and run that left a woman lying on the side of the road in Vaughan for 2 days. Details on these and other stories coming up, but first, let's check News Talk 1010 Time Saver Traffic.
5: 401 westbound in the collector is just by Leslie. A couple of left lanes are blocked off with a collision. It is still at a crawl from Morningside. Also, another stall westbound 401 in the transfers by Avenue Road. A center lane is blocked off. And westbound 401 out by Guelph Line. Two lanes now out with a collision. Very slow from Highway 25. 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Only until October 7th. Time Saver Traffic, I'm Tully Cohen. 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
4: On an already difficult day for the Jewish community, marking 3 years since the October 7th attacks in Israel, a new incident is adding to the concerns here at home this morning. Toronto police are now investigating after a group of Israeli flags on the lawn of an East York church were set on fire overnight. CB24's Courtney Heels is in the Sunrise and O'Connor area with the latest.
6: They confirm they're treating this as a suspected hate-motivated offense. They also confirm they were called to this religious facility just outside of the building overnight. It was around 1:30, and the reports were that Israeli flags were on fire. Now, what I've heard from some people who live in this area, I've talked to a couple of people out this morning, they say there were a couple of Israeli flags put out on the lawn of this center over the last couple of days.
4: No injuries were reported, but so far, police don't have any word on who did this or why. Police across the GTA had already warned there would be a heightened security measures in place today, particularly outside of Jewish schools and places of worship. Devon, where York police and the public have many questions after word that a woman found with severe injuries yesterday afternoon had been the victim of a fatal hit and run crash 2 days earlier. CTV's John Musselman has more from the scene in the Pine Valley and Major Mac area.
7: That's where they found the woman who was severely injured. Police later say that she died. They have been able to determine that she was probably hit by this car between 8 and 9:45 on Sunday. So that's 2 days ago. So now they're canvassing the area for any type of security video that might help pinpoint the vehicle involved here. What we know is that the driver of the vehicle did not stop.
4: We know York police are set to provide an update on this investigation into this fatal hit and run next hour. There were clear signs that Toronto's race for mayor was heating up last night as Olivia Chow and Brad Bradford squared off in a debate one-on-one for the first time. The debate hosted by the Toronto Star came just hours after Chris Alexander announced he was dropping out of the race. In one standout moment, Chow was on the attack.
8: You talk a lot about change, but it's clear, Councillor Bradford, the only thing that you've ever changed is your mind.
9: I don't think your fear-mongering is going to fix transit. I don't think it's going to move traffic faster. That's why I have a plan, you know, and I'm not afraid to say if we've done something at council that isn't working effectively, we can go back and fix it. That's actually what leadership is.
4: Toronto's municipal election is less than 3 weeks away. And Starbucks is facing a lawsuit in the U.S. over claims its protein drinks being labeled as sugar-free is false and deceptive. ABC's Melissa Adon with more.
10: The lawsuit alleges the protein-boosted milk in these drinks does not qualify as sugar-free because lactose counts as sugar. Starbucks denies the allegations, saying in part, quote, "We believe these claims have no merit."
4: The drinks actually contain up to 21 grams of sugar. Compare that to a Reese's peanut butter cup with 11. You can tap into breaking news anywhere. Keep in touch by downloading the CTV News app. News Talk 1010 weather, mainly cloudy skies today with a 40% chance of showers. We're much warmer today than we were this time yesterday. A high of 21 degrees is on the way this afternoon. We could see showers through this afternoon as well as tonight. The low tonight down to 10 degrees, and then temperatures start to drop through the rest of this week towards the Thanksgiving long weekend. Tomorrow, sun and cloud with a chance of showers and a high of 19. Possible showers Friday as well with a sun-cloud mix and a high of 17 degrees. Right now, it's mostly cloudy and 17. I'm Stuart McGinn. 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
0: Good morning. A headline in the Star today reads, October 7th anniversary marks 3 years of threats on Jews living in Canada. I'm going to quibble a little bit here. I said this on September 11th as well. I'm uncomfortable with the use of the word anniversary. To me, an anniversary is something positive and uplifting and joyful. I would prefer the use of the word remembrance or observance. October 7th, 2003, everything changed for Jews, not just in Israel, but shockingly here in Canada and specifically in Toronto. If you are not Jewish, do you know that? Do you know how bad it is? Do you care? I mean, do you care beyond, oh, that's so bad. When's lunch? Because it seems like that's the attitude a lot of people bring to it. Now, this article in The Star, Dylan Robertson of the Canadian Press, security guards searching bags before bar mitzvahs, students who hide their Star of David necklaces for fear of being attacked, synagogue services that start with staff pointing out where the emergency exits are. In the 3 years since Hamas unleashed a deadly terrorist attack on Israel, and Israel responded with a relentless war, it says is aimed at eliminating Hamas in Gaza, life for Jews in Canada has changed dramatically. Let me tell you about my lunch yesterday. I had lunch with Randy Rahamim. Is she on the show tomorrow? She's on Party for Two tomorrow. Well, we had lunch yesterday, and we talked about this. Because I was telling her that I still was trying to figure out how to talk about it today. And she told me, you know, up until 3 years ago, I was just a girl and a woman living in Canada. Never mattered, seldom came up that I'm Jewish. Yeah, so what? It just wasn't an issue. She told me her grandparents are Holocaust survivors, and grandma would say to her, never forget, never forget. And she would say, kind of roll her eyes, I guess. I don't know if she directly said this to her grandma, but she would just think, yeah, I'm in Canada, okay? Okay, it's different. It's not different now. She worries for her sons. She worries for herself and everyone else in this community who is Jewish and wonders why it has become so acceptable to hate on Jews. In Canada, I have to believe that that hate was there. It was bubbling along all the time, but people kept it to themselves, and it wasn't in effect on somebody like Randy and her sons and everyone else in this city who is Jewish. But that's the situation we're in. Canadian Jews are facing a spike in anti-Semitic attacks, firebombings at synagogues, shootings at Jewish schools, physical assaults, which police have classified as hate crimes. CSIS mentioned in its annual report for 2025 a number of disrupted plots targeting Canadian Jewish institutions, including the arrest in August last year of a Montreal youth who intended to target Jews. Since 2023, Jewish communities have been the most frequently targeted group in police-reported hate crimes, despite representing less than 1% of Canada's population. Now, it often seems, when we see the demonstrations on the streets, that the police are not engaged in taking on anti-Semitism. But the Star story today tells us, Toronto police said in September they had made 573 arrests and laid 1,398 charges in connection with demonstrations, protests, and hate-motivated offenses targeting Jewish communities since October 7th, 2023. 573 arrests, 1,398 charges in connection to hate crimes against Jews. How's that not a crisis? But it doesn't get treated like a crisis in this city, and I don't understand that. And so what I'm doing here today is asking you, if you're not Jewish, do you give a damn? And why don't you? Just kind of, oh, yeah, you're right, Jerry. No, that's not giving a damn. There's no way this would be happening if there wasn't another identifiable group under attack in this city. A friend told me that his daughter, around age 9 or so, was set up with a demonstration as part of a project at school. It's just a project at school. It had nothing to do with what's going on in politics of any kind. But kids walking by said, "Free Palestine." Well, that's an attack against her simply because the other kids know she's Jewish and they're just trying to poke her with "Free Palestine." These are kids. They got that from their parents, I can tell you. Lisa Grushow is a senior rabbi of Temple Emmanuel El Beth Shalom in Montreal. She says, "I was at the Pride March last summer. Somebody looks at me and sees me with a rainbow Star of David on my shirt and calls me a baby killer. What's that? How's that become our new normal? Jews in Canada are not Israel. Muslims in Canada did not perpetrate 9/11, nor did they perpetrate October 7th. When people tried to make Muslims in Canada responsible for 9/11, that mostly got shut down. But many Canadian Jews feel targeted for being Jewish, irrespective of whether or not they support the Israeli government. Here in Toronto, it's not safe to be a visible Jew. Again, do you care? Do you even notice? Do you understand that that is an issue? Is anti-Semitism so normalized that you go blissfully along, it's just another day? Grusho said Canadians need to do more. We have to stop saying this isn't who we are and recognize that it is who we've become. And how do we change that? She says that work can't come entirely from the Jewish community. Yes, that's exactly right. And that's what I'm trying to address here. It's hurtful to say that is who we are as a community. It's past time for leaders to step up. On the morning show this morning, John Tory was asked about it. He has a commentary every morning on the morning show now, former mayor, and he addressed that very point.
11: It's a very, very sad occasion, and there will be commemorations of that, and I hope those go, you know, peacefully and as they should. But, you know, we're still looking for some kind of leadership about the whole anti-Semitism scourge that has affected our city for so long, and it's so hurtful. I said on CP24 last week, what if we had any other faiths, places of worship, for example, that had police cars, that we needed that. I mean, I think a lot of the people in that faith and others would be saying, like, what's going on here that we have police cars in front of, you know, whether it's a Catholic church or a Sikh temple. But I also would ask the question, where is the meeting of the three governments on strengthening anti-hate laws? Where's the plan to have more public education about anti-Semitism? I initiated, when I was mayor, some really excellent programs about anti-Black racism, and they used examples and stories and things like that to sort of make a point to people, and I was moved by them when I put myself through them. Where's the multi-faith meeting to mobilize the entire community about the anti-Semitism? And that's not to say it's the only kind of discrimination going on in the city, but it's certainly very prevalent and very hurtful and very long-standing, as you said. It's been going on for a long time now. So it's really time for some action, not just the platitudes that we hear all the time from people, and today'd be a good day to start.
0: Yeah, John Tory is right that it's not the only hate going on in the city. Other groups get targeted as well in hateful manners. It's the only one that's accepted by our leadership. And specifically, the issue to me in Toronto is the mayor. Her record of a blasé attitude toward the massive hate we have here in Toronto is frankly unacceptable. As Tory alludes to, if any other group is under attack like this, she'd be front and center. Keep in mind, her main support in this city is Progress Toronto. And Saman Tabasaniyazad, I may have not said it exactly correctly, is the executive director at Progress Toronto. She has served on the board of the Iranian Canadian Congress, and that's a group that supports the Islamic Revolutionary Guard Corps, which is listed by the Canadian government as a terrorist group. Olivia Chow counts on Progress Toronto to campaign hard for her and help get her elected. And I think that's where the problem is. If you're Jewish, Olivia Chow needs to get elected. And you're only 1%, so they don't care about you. Here is Jason.
12: Hey, Jerry, you took part of my thunder, but that's exactly what I was going to say, is that it's all political, because as soon as you stand up for one group against another group, now you have to demonstrate your action against them. And as soon as you do that, you lose votes. So Olivia Chow doesn't want to touch this because it's a hot potato. And her hot potato portion is that she'll lose votes from the people who are doing the hate. And she needs the votes. And I feel that that's what it is with all of these leaders in all of these situations. We can't get tough on crime because it's political. We can't get tough on hate because it's political. Everybody's more interested in staying in power than doing what's right for the city. That's just my take on it.
0: Jason, I totally agree with you, but it is a reprehensible position to take. Do what's right. Because of something that happened in the Middle East and is an ongoing situation in the Middle East, Jews are in jeopardy, in danger in Toronto. Do you care? It's 10:15. News Talk 1010, Time Saver Traffic.
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5: Still finding a collision on the 401 westbound in the Collector is out by Leslie. Two left lanes are blocked off. Still volume from Markham Road. Also westbound 401 in the transfers just by Avenue Road. There is a stall. The center lane is blocked off. Westbound 401 by Guelph Line. Two lanes now out with a crash. It is very slow from James Snow Parkway. Eastbound 401 also lots of volume from the 6s towards Guelph Line. And eastbound on the 401, the transfers by Morningside. The right lane out with a stall. News Talk 1010 weather today, 21 degrees for the high. There's also still a chance of showers. It is quite windy out there as well. And right now, it's mainly cloudy and 17. LL Cool J and Scott Can join forces in the city that never sleeps. 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I'm Tully Cohen. 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
0: Here's a piece of research that makes me wonder how Olivia Chow is still in the lead in polling for mayor in the city of Toronto. The election is underway. You can vote today if that's what you choose to do. Two-thirds of Torontonians think the mayor and city council are out of touch. Veteran pollster, CEO of Canada Pulse Insights, is John Wright. John, good morning.
2: Good morning, Jerry.
0: How does it work that if two-thirds of the city think the mayor's out of touch, she's still leading?
2: Well, it works that way because the choice is really not about who, in fact, is leading you in the wrong direction or so. But the question really becomes, who is it your change agent? Is the choice that you're making the only choice you have, or do you have other choices? And when it comes to that, people are saying, well, you know, I don't like the city the way it may be headed in a particular direction, but my other choices limit me in terms of what I can do about it. So, I mean, the best way to put this is that Olivia Chow, it gets lukewarm approval ratings. Most people in the city say that it's headed in the wrong direction. But when you look at the extremes, you're only getting about 1 in 5 who say it's really headed in the wrong direction. I'm really angry. That's not enough to throw somebody out, especially if they're given a choice of another candidate and they don't particularly agree with that candidate.
0: There was a report out this morning of a poll that was done that says it has tightened up since Chris Alexander stepped down. Chris Alexander stepped down less than 25 hours ago. Was there time to do an effective poll?
2: No.
0: Okay.
2: No, I don't. And I looked at that. I'm not going to. It's a different kind of poll, different methodology. I didn't see the undecided. I mean, we could get all nerdy on it, but I won't. I'll say this, that it's also important to recognize that Nanos, which is a very respected polling company in this country, released their poll yesterday morning, which showed Olivia Chow where Canada Pulse and where Ipsos had her, and that was at 51% in the city of Toronto. It did show that Brad Bradford had come up in the polls into the lower mid-40s, so he's actually done well. And how that happened was that the choice of other candidates and Chris Alexander collapsed and moved over to Brad Bradford. That, in fact, that poll is being given a lot of credit this morning for why Chris Alexander said, I'm going to fold my tent and go. There's no chance of me moving forward. So, again, you've got two different methodologies doing polling in this city, and you're not seeing Brad Bradford in either methodologies move up into a real contention yet. But what has changed now is we've got a very clear ballot. So the choice is between one or the other, as opposed to him being, you know, taking away some of that. So we'll see where it goes. I think actually we should probably wait until after Thanksgiving, because that way people take traditionally the weekend to think about what they're going to do. I would think, Jerry, next Tuesday, if there's polling out or Wednesday, I'd put more credence in that than a flash poll, you know, within hours of somebody making an announcement that most people wouldn't have heard about.
0: Yeah, well, I was making the comment to somebody, I think it was Robert Turner yesterday, John, and I said, how can people be undecided? And he said, well, they don't watch it like you do, Jerry. And I think that's absolutely true. And so while you and I might look at something like, okay, Chris Alexander dropped, so now it's this and this and this, that's not how normal people think. They're going about their lives, and there could still be a case of where you would say to somebody, who are you going to vote for? And they would say Chris Alexander. And you'd have to say, yeah, but he's not running anymore. Oh, so we need time for the public to process before getting a real effective poll is what I'm hearing you say.
2: Correct. Let me reposition this a little bit differently, though. And that is the following. The majority of people want change in the city. And as a result of that, you have to decide who is your change agent. And even if you want change in the city, you may look at the candidates before you and say, you know what, I don't like Olivia Chow, but I want to stick with her. 1 in 10 voters are actually in that camp. When you look at Brad Bradford, he may have collapsed some of that vote and come up from Chris Alexander. But he needs to convince 15% of people who are still in the stands and are going to go to Thanksgiving dinner this weekend, that 15% want change but have to decide which of the candidates they're going to vote for. So his job is to try and bridge that gap. Right now, I'll tell you this, all the polls show that Olivia Chow has a very substantial lead in the core of the city of Toronto and a couple of the other old boroughs. He's got to have superhuman strength to pull this out in the other parts of Toronto in order to overwhelm what she's got in downtown Toronto. Anything can happen, but right right now, she does have a sizable lead, but he does have some momentum with the collapse of the Alexander numbers. So we'll see if he can bridge the gap. He's running out of time, but at least we've got a two-horse race to make that decision.
0: Hey, a three-legged syphilitic dog with NDP written on its side could win in downtown Toronto.
2: Yeah, well, you know what? I think it's important that people put a lot of credence this weekend to sort of look and see around the neighborhood what their, what, you know, their family and their friends are saying about this, because it's going to be a short time after that that they have to make up their minds. And there are two candidates right now with two very distinct views of the city of Toronto, one around affordability, the other one more around traffic congestion and crime and keeping the city on a particular track. We now have a clear contrast, but it's going to have to be the Bradford campaign that has real momentum coming out of the gates next Tuesday and Wednesday if they hope to actually bridge the gap.
0: Okay, so affordability, not surprisingly, is the number one issue when you poll people. Yep. And I guess that's why on Monday, Olivia Chow said, by golly, I'm going to feed your kids all day long.
2: Yeah, it plays, look, it's playing to her base. And it's paying to those people who, in fact, they tend to be female, they tend to be middle-aged, they tend to have children, they tend to live in the core parts of the city, and they have a certain value system where they want to see that happen. If you take a look at Brad Bradford's group, it's a very different type of scale. They tend to be more male, they tend to be a little more affluent, they tend to be in different parts of this city, and as a result, traffic congestion, crime, and taxes happen to be on their plate more than the others. So you and I have been in politics a long time. We've watched this. What we know is the difference is not so much the people that got you here, but the people in between. Those people who, in fact, may turn to you and say, look, I didn't want to vote for you in the first place, but now that I'm given a choice, I'll go in your direction. That is a different group of people than Brad Bradford currently has. So he's going to have to kind of pivot over and group those people and bring them along. Right now, though, there's two distinct groups in this city who are driving the vote, and Olivia Chow's doing much better than Brad Bradford in terms of bringing along the core of the city. That's kind of where we're at.
0: Somebody said to me yesterday when I questioned the idea of people who are undecided, I'm trying to remember who it was, said to me, they're not undecided, they're not going to vote. Do you think that's true?
2: Oh, I think that there's, you know, when you're looking at close to 20% of the people in the city who aren't going to show up, I mean, that's natural. I mean, we don't have huge turnouts for municipal contests. But here's what I do know, and that is your base is motivated to get out and vote. And if you take a look at this right now, Brad Bradford has a very motivated base with very distinct issues to get out and vote. But Olivia Chow has more of them. And they happen to be people that relate more to her personality and to how the city is going to be governed. As I said, 1 in 10 of them want change. They don't agree with her, but they're not willing to give their vote elsewhere. Driving to the polls is going to be really, really important, but it's more important for Brad Bradford. He's got to bridge that gap, and right now it's not there in the numbers. So Thanksgiving weekend may make a big difference, but you're absolutely right. I mean, undecideds are not going to show up at the polls. What I've identified in this and what you can see in the other polls is there's roughly 15% who are willing to go to the polls and vote, but they don't know yet exactly who they want to vote for. That's the game prize. It's not who you've got, it's who you might have. And that's the pitch that Bradford needs to make to those people.
0: All right. He has made over, let's say, the last year, real incremental gains. He looked unelectable as mayor when he first started, and now he's sort of within range, so to speak. But we're down to days now, John, right? So incremental might not work. Is it going to take something dramatic, or is Olivia Chow going to win?
2: I think Olivia Chow's going to win.
0: Okay.
2: I personally don't see how the bridge can be made. And you normally hear people like us kind of say, well, anything can happen in politics. Yeah, an asteroid could hit the Earth tomorrow morning, too.
0: Yeah.
2: But the reality is, but if you're looking at, you know, a 7 to 10 point gap here, and if she has the core of the city with 60% of the vote, that means he's got to pick up in all kinds of other areas, a huge momentum with a closing distance that he's got. You know what? Things happen, Jerry. But right now, I'd say the odds are for Olivia Chow to deliver another victory on election night and to have another term.
0: Veteran pollster, CEO of Canada Pulse Insights, John Wright. Thanks very much.
2: My pleasure, Jerry. Take care.
0: If you're going to have a phone conversation in public, Could you do it one way? Could you get off the speakerphone when you have a conversation in public? We're going to talk about that coming up. It's 10:30.
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5: 401 westbound in the collectors just by Leslie. We still have a collision taking out two left lanes. Still some volume from Markham Road. Also westbound 401 in the collectors just by Avenue Road. Brand new problems taking out the left lane. There was a stall in the transfers. That issue is now gone. 401 westbound by Guelph Line. Two lanes out with a crash. Slow from James Snow. Eastbound side heavy as well from the sixes out towards Guelph Line. News Talk 1010 weather today. 21 degrees for the high. Still a chance of showers. Also pretty windy out there. Right now, it's mainly cloudy and 17. 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I'm Telly Cohen. 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
1: Headline in the National Post today. It's not okay to use your speakerphone in public. Who says? Almost everybody. You know why? Because it's not all about you. More on that in a moment, but first this.
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1: Oh, well, this is interesting. The 10 a.m. keyword is phone. 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An etiquette expert says there's no gray area on using a phone speaker in public and explains how to ask somebody to stop. It turns out it's not just going over and swatting the phone out of their hand. Apparently, that's not acceptable. But it is something you might want to do. On the subway, in a coffee shop or a checkout line, somebody nearby likely has their phone on full volume. A bylaw bars anyone in Toronto transit system from using an audio device without headphones, and the fine is $195. In 3 years, one person has been ticketed under it for playing loud music and ignoring repeated requests to turn it off, according to Stuart Green, who speaks for the TTC. The phone in your pocket also has a speaker. It's rude to use it out loud, and should you say something? All right, Charles McPherson is the etiquette expert they're quoting here. He's a butler. I didn't even know that existed in Canada in 2026. I would love to go to a home and ring the doorbell and the butler answers, yes. Can I help you? Apparently there was a house on our street. I'm on a tangent here. There was a house on our street that might have had a butler, or it could have been a Halloween thing. But my daughter came home and said, you know that house, the one with the... Yeah, they have a butler. I said, really? Yeah, like the butler answered the phone. I think it was a Halloween thing. Maybe. I don't know. I don't know those people. But he's a butler and etiquette expert and president of the Charles McPherson Associates, a Toronto company that trains domestic staff. So he says, you have a social responsibility to be aware on transit, in a library, a quiet coffee shop. It's a quiet space. What about less quiet places, like a hockey game, where everybody's yelling, or a warehouse floor? He says, for me, this is black and white. Are you being respectful of others, or are you being disrespectful and rude? Obviously, if you're in a coffee shop, you can hear other conversation going on if you tune in. But if it's a person on the phone who has the other person on speaker, it just seems to cut through in a different kind of way. It's irritating. I mean, some people are loud anyway. I was at a coffee shop just recently, and I was on one end of the coffee shop, and, you know, there's people speaking all around, but I could literally hear this one woman at the other end of the coffee shop. Couldn't hear the other people at her table, but I could hear her. I almost wanted to walk over and say, excuse me, can you hear me from over here? And see whether she picked up on what I was saying. And again, I have these thoughts and then I don't do them because I'm actually more polite in public than I am here. But do you get that this is an issue? And what would you do about it? I mean, I guess you can go over and say, hey, could you get that off the speakerphone, please? But I just believe that people are so rude that they would do that, that they really don't care. They don't care what you think because they didn't care in the first place. How do you handle it? Or do you think it's not a problem? Stay out of other people's conversation. Don't worry about it. Just concentrate on yourself. 416-872-1010. 416-872-1010 for calls and texts. And you can call toll-free at 877-518-5151. Here's a text message. In this day and age, no one's going to take it to anyone for that because they don't want to get a label attached to them. I agree with you. Yesterday, I encountered one lady yelling and screaming, and I could hear the other one coming from the phone. They both had heavy accents, and I'll tell you, one was talking to the phone. One was very upset, and it's nobody needs to hear all of that. Here is Chris from Kitchener.
3: I would walk over to the table and chime in the conversation. I'd say, no, I don't agree with what you just said. And, I don't think, Apple should get that much money, whatever. I would just chime in the conversation. But why not? If everybody else can listen, it's obviously not a private conversation, right?
1: Actually, that's right, Chris. I haven't thought of that. And then if they say, hey, mind your own business, you say, no, you made this my business.
3: Exactly, 100%. And you know what? I think I've done that once before. I said, person was talking, said, I agree. And then walked away.
1: All right. Thanks for your call.
3: Yep.
1: Yep. It's generally rude to also insert yourself in other people's conversation. But in that case, I kind of get it. Here's Rob from Toronto.
4: Morning, Jerry.
1: Hi.
4: I was just telling your screener, we just got back from a cruise 10 days ago, and that exact scenario happened in the main dining room at dinner where there was a lady waiting for her group, and she was actually yelling on the and she had whoever on the speakerphone, and they were yelling back and forth, and our group was looking at each other. So I took it upon myself. I stood up. I went to her with my phone, and I tapped her on the shoulder, and I said, can you do me a favor? Can you speak louder? Because I'm taping this, and I'm bringing this back home to show everyone the rude and inconsiderate lady on the cruise that was disturbing us at dinner. She looked at me, she got up, and she walked away.
1: Okay, well, then mission accomplished.
4: Yeah, our friends clap, but I agree with you. I mean, someone's got to speak up. You don't have to be rude, but I've walked up to people and said, look, you don't realize you're disturbing everyone. We're hearing everything. Do you want us to hear everything? Like, come on, be considerate. Take
1: all right.
4: Them off speaker, please, and I walk away.
1: Where'd you cruise to?
4: The Mediterranean.
1: All right. Recommended?
4: Oh, we did the Greek Isle and Adriatic Sea cruise. Beautiful. Beautiful.
1: All right. Thanks, Rob.
4: Thank you.
1: Good to have you. Somebody writes in, is a bucket of water handy? Okay. I mean, we come up with these scenarios of things that probably we would never do. But I thought that Rob's solution was actually pretty good. Could you speak up because I'm trying to record this? Some people, I was sitting on the GO train on my way to an event. A friend of mine sent me a YouTube link for something important. I listened to it on my speaker. I was called out by a gentleman a couple of seats over. I kindly responded, thank you, I apologize. And I apologized three times before I got off the train. He was extraordinarily polite in his request. Well, that's certainly where you should start. Here is Daryl from Guelph.
5: Morning, Jerry. You know, when I was 16, I was on the bus home from school, and one of my classmates came up to me. I was a young metalhead, and he said, hey, can you hear your Metallica you're listening to? And I said, yeah. He goes, yeah, so can the rest of us. And my British upbringing just immediately felt an incredible sense of shame that I was bothered.

0: Because I'm just imagining you all, well, the cruise is over. What are we going to do now? Listen to Jerry on News Talk 1010, I guess.
1: 100%. Doesn't get any better than that. But it's like, why do we need, honest to God, it's just rude.
0: All right, thanks for your call. I don't think, well, almost everybody, as the headline in the National Post read, agrees that this is rude. So if it's you using your speakerphone, you're rude, okay? Here's the good news. You could stop being rude. It's not that difficult. Coming up, we're going to have a follow-up on that missing girl from yesterday. Mike Kaycook is going to join me on Party for Two at 5 after 11. And one of the stories he brings is really compelling. There's a guy who has put a picture out of himself on the Gordie Howe Bridge because he's trying to connect with a girl he met and didn't get her number. So we'll talk about that. 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It's 10:45. 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
2: There is a stalled vehicle on the 401 eastbound in the transfers just by Morningside. It looks like the right lane is blocked off and not much of a delay at all because of it. Westbound 401 looks slow still. McCowan right through Leslie. Earlier problems in the collectors finally cleared out of the way. Westbound 401 out by Guelph Line. Two lanes are still blocked off. It is at a crawl from James Snow Parkway all the way through. Eastbound 401 also busy from the 6s towards Guelph Line. The 401 eastbound, as mentioned, some volume 427 through the 400 and then into Scarborough, that stall. Other than that, DVP South, that is slow towards Lawrence. News Talk 1010 weather today, 21 degrees for the high. There's still a slight chance of showers. Also, pretty windy out there today. Right now, mainly cloudy and 17. 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I'm Tully Cohen. 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
5: Jerry Agar continues.
6: So a guy calls in the show, talks about a cruise he was just on. Another guy calls in the show, oh, I was on that cruise. Then we get a text message. Yeah, my daughter and her family were on that cruise. Listen, if a cruise is going to be filled up with the people who listen to this show, Christina is ticked that we didn't get invited. Like couldn't we have done the show from the cruise ship? I think their technology exists on the ship.
7: I think it's a great opportunity.
6: They have Wi-Fi, don't they?
7: Yeah, oh yeah.
6: Okay.
7: Definitely have Wi-Fi.
6: You can hook into the Wi-Fi and get the Comrex going and...
7: find a quiet place.
6: And there we are.
7: Yeah.
6: Might be hard to call in, but...
7: Just a bit.
6: You just call here, actually, and then we plug that in.
7: Can send a talk back.
6: All right. Okay. We wouldn't mind an invitation. That's all we're saying, okay? And then if Christina and I go on a cruise, people will talk. All right, so what a freaky story we had for a few days here in the GTA with a missing little girl, an uncooperative father. How often do you hear that when a child is missing? Mom, we don't know. Apparently nobody knew where she was. Apparently the little girl had been left in the care of some dude who was a friend of the uncooperative father. Steve Ryan came on the show yesterday. He was reporting on it for CP24. And it was only minutes after I talked to Steve Ryan that I guess a cop walked up to him after he got off the air with us and said that they had found the little girl. And good police work there. Pictures were finally sent out. And it was a cop, actually, who said, well, there they are. And once she had the pictures of the little girl and the guy the little girl was ostensibly with, she went, well, there they are. And so they were rounded up, and she's apparently okay. Joining me to follow up on some of the details on this as much as we can, News Talk 1010 crime expert, former homicide detective Mark Mendelson. Good morning.
8: Good morning, Jerry. I've already booked my suite on the Lido deck for this cruise. I'm ready to go, guys.
6: All right. Well, you'll be sharing with the other Mark Tang, who is the technical producer. So
8: I'm cool. I'm good with that.
6: Okay. Well, that's good. What happens on a cruise stays on a cruise. That's what.
8: Thank you.
6: Yeah, very much. All right. Well, we can be a little lighthearted here because the little girl is apparently okay.
8: Exactly. But yeah, you're right. In the opening, when you described it, this is a bizarre set of circumstances. So, you know, the child is missing, but not reported missing by the father. The child is actually reported missing by the grandfather and someone who's identified as a third party. But this is all taking place days after she's been missing. So, you know, so Durham Region's got Monday evening to start their inquiries and do their investigation. And then by Tuesday, they're putting out a press conference and a release. And as you mentioned, it didn't take long after that before, you know, some sharp eyes from some Peel regional officers locate this girl, not in Whitby, but in Mississauga, quite a ways away. And she's in company with this guy who's friends of the dad. So it's very rare that you'll see, you know, a father in a situation like this, A, who is uncooperative, and a mother, B, who's still missing. There's no indication she's been located yet. So it makes you wonder if there's some kind of family dynamic that we're not privy to, which is sort of surrounding this whole situation. A lot of questions are being asked as to why the police did not put an Amber Alert out immediately. And I would suggest that based on the information that they had at the time, that being Durham Region, it didn't meet the criteria of the Amber Alert. There was no indication that there was criminality, foul play, that she'd been abducted. Certainly not from the father, who, you know, he never suggested any of that, if in fact he suggested anything to the police. But there was no evidence to support, you know, putting that Amber Alert together. But I can assure you, Jerry, that Amber Alert requisition was filled out with the exception of the last line in the event that they had to sort of pull that trigger. But as it turns out, we've got this young girl home safe and sound. The police have interviewed this man that she was with, the friend of the father. We've heard nothing more about any possibility of criminal charges. And we may not, Jerry. There may not be any criminality to this at all at the end of the day.
6: Will some trained individual, and probably a woman, be interviewing the little girl in a way that little girl might not catch on to what's being asked, but just to find out what happened with you and this man over the last few days?
8: Yeah, that's going to happen. That interview will take place with a plainclothes officer, an investigator, and probably somebody from Children's Aid as well. Mm-hmm. In an environment that makes this young girl feel safe and protected and able to open up. And she may or may not disclose anything whatsoever. She also may say, hey, there was no big deal to this. I know this guy. He's my dad's best friend, and he was looking after me for a couple of days. We went through a situation like this, Jerry, earlier in the summer. If you recall, there was a young girl older than this one who went missing in the area of Shepherd and Bathurst. And she was caught on video at different locations working her way down the Bathurst Strip towards Wilson. And she was eventually located in some guy's place in Etobicoke. Now, the difference is, of course, the parents in that particular case were very cooperative. They reported her missing, and there was a lot of investigation that took place. But at the end of the day, we never really got the full story, as a public, I mean, as to what all the circumstances were, what she was doing with this guy, who is this guy. And we may find ourselves in the same situation here. We've got privacy issues, we got familial issues, and we have a lack of criminality at this point that Durham Region may not provide any more information at all.
6: All right. Mark Mendelson is with me, and you spent many years as a police officer. Would you imagine that, I'm sure you ran into many people who don't want to cooperate with police, even when it might be to their advantage. They just don't like you, and they don't want to have anything to do with you. And yet you would imagine if their daughter suddenly went missing, they would be all over you to get it solved.
8: Well, that's what you would expect. You know, there are times where families are not cooperative, even in homicide investigations. You know, and they have all various reasons. They don't want to get involved. They're afraid about a retaliation, things of that nature. They don't like the police. They don't trust the police. You know, and you've got to be able to sort of massage the information out of them if it's at all possible. And it is frustrating. But in a case like this, when you've got a young girl who's missing and a dad who wants nothing to do with the police at all, that's going to raise some flags as well. Yeah. But in the absence of any real evidence of criminality that she was abducted or that she was taken, during the course of a criminal offense and being held against her will, the police are left with not an Amber Alert situation, but certainly a missing person situation. And, you know, the timeline between the presser taking place and this young girl being located is pretty phenomenal. So at the end, all ends well in this particular case. This is lucky. We've had a lot of these. I had them when I was in homicide. When you get, a young girl that's gone missing and, she's being treated as a missing person. But we in homicide are actually monitoring the whole situation in the background because we just know that this is not going to end well. And that's exactly, a situation that a lot of homicide investigators have gone through in their careers.
6: Sure. Mark Mendelson, former homicide investigator. Thanks very much.
8: You have a good morning, Jerry.
6: Mike K. Cook next on Party for Two with a compelling story. It's kind of almost like a setup for a rom-com, a chick flick. So we'll tell you about it coming up on News Talk 1010.
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17: Good morning. I'm Stuart McGinn. Mainly cloudy and windy conditions into this afternoon. Right now it's 17 degrees. The full forecast after the news. Still no word on possible suspects after some Israeli flags on the lawn of an East York church were set on fire overnight. And there are chilling details from the FBI on an American accused of helping the mass shooter in Tumbler Ridge, BC earlier this year. Details on these and other stories coming up. But first, News Talk 1010, Time Saver Traffic.
18: 401 eastbound in the transfers just by Morningside. There is a stall taking out the right lane. Really no delay at all. Westbound 401 still heavy between McCowan and Leslie, but problems in the collectors have cleared. Westbound 401 out by Guelph Line. Two lanes are blocked off. It is slow approaching Highway 25. And eastbound 401 through 6 South. New crash. Left lane is blocked. 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
17: Toronto police remain on scene outside of a church in East York this morning where the torching of a group of Israeli flags on the facility's front lawn is being investigated as a suspected hate-motivated crime. It comes as today marks 3 years since the October 7th attacks in Israel. CB24's Courtney Heels is on the scene in the Sunrise and O'Connor area with the latest.
19: Police and fire crews say they were called here overnight. This was at around 1:30 in the morning. They say that they arrived here and found Israeli flags outside of the building on fire. I'm hearing from people who live and work in this area. There were dozens of Israeli flags. No injuries to report, but again, the police will be trying to figure out who's behind this and why, if there could be any sort of connection to this very dark and upsetting day marking the October the 7th attack.
17: So far, police don't have any details on possible suspects. The battle between Olivia Chow and Brad Bradford seemed to heat up last night in their first one-on-one debate of the election campaign. It came hours after Chris and Alexander stepped down in the race for mayor. Chow spending much of last night's debate accusing Bradford of flip-flopping on key policies, changing his mind from his previous record as a city councillor.
20: For years, Councillor Bradford raised the TTC fares, cut transit service. We lost riders because of your cuts. And now at election time, you're saying exact opposite. And how can people trust you?
21: Okay.
22: This is emblematic when the mayor runs out of ideas, when the only thing left is to try and scare you.
17: Bradford argued being able to change your mind or admit that you were wrong is the mark of being a leader. The FBI in the U.S. saying a Washington State suspect gave advice, money, and encouragement to the mass killer in Tumbler Ridge, B.C., and even offered to live stream the killing back earlier this year in February. Mike Harrington, a special agent in charge with the FBI in Seattle, alleges James Cody Bryant continued to enable the shooter over the months that they discussed the murders.
23: I read a lot of court documents, including some that discuss incredibly heinous acts of violence. But this complaint was particularly difficult to read, in part because of the casual tone these two individuals used when discussing the mass taking of innocent lives that was being planned.
17: Now, the complaint filed by the FBI says Bryant watched video footage of the killer that day as the attack took place. they could now face life in prison. In Ottawa, the Liberal government is set to outline its plans on assisted dying today. Justice Minister Sean Fraser says he and the health minister will put a path forward before the House of Commons votes on a private member's bill that seeks to block expanded assisted death for people suffering from mental illnesses. People suffering from a grievous or irremediable mental illness are set to become eligible to be assessed for medical assistance in dying up in March. And about two-thirds of Canadians admit they would compromise in at least one way to afford a larger or more suitable place to live. The survey from REMAX says those compromises include living further away from a city center or choosing an older home that might need renovations. 41% of those surveyed also said they're reducing their spending on things like travel and dining out so that they can afford to buy a home. You can tap into breaking news anywhere. Keep in touch by downloading the CTV News app. News Talk 1010 weather, cloudy skies this afternoon and windy conditions gusting up to 50 kilometers an hour. The high today is 21 degrees and tonight we could see some rain. There's also a risk of a thunderstorm this evening with a low getting down to 10 degrees. Tomorrow, similar conditions with a sun cloud mix and a chance of afternoon showers and a high of 19. It's 18 degrees right now. I'm Stuart McGinn. Our next update is at noon on News Talk 1010.
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27: Is like the setup to a rom-com, a chick flick. This guy out on the Gordie Howe Bridge. Tell us the story.
28: Yeah, this is crazy. So you have all those groups that are on Facebook and whatever, and they cater to certain cities or areas. Well, there's one popular one here in Windsor, and this guy took to the group and said, "Listen, I missed out. It's an American guy. He went on this Facebook page and said, long shot, missed connection. And this was last Sunday around noon on the Gordie Howe International Bridge. Now, people not familiar with that, you can walk or you can bike or whatever you want on the Gordie Howe Bridge. So a lot of people are going back and forth. And his friend apparently had to go to the facilities there. And while he was waiting for him, he struck up a conversation, as he says, with a very pretty Canadian brunette. They bonded over bridge walks, trips to Mexican Town over in Detroit, and his friend's weak bladder, and then they made their way back to Canada. Now, he admitted he completely chickened out on telling her she was beautiful or asking for a phone number before the moment passed. Now, Jerry, he's having sweet regret, and he's offering to meet her halfway on the bridge. He just doesn't know who she is or how to contact her, so he's posting on Facebook to try to find her.
27: Well, you just named the movie as well, Sweet Regret.
28: Sweet Regret. Oh, yeah, that's perfect.
27: I wonder if this will work.
28: I don't know. You would think. I mean, Windsor's not that big. It's like we're all, you know, barely separated. You would think someone would know someone that knows someone that knows her, that knows she was on the Gordie Howe Bridge on Sunday around noon and get in touch. Now, as far as we know, there has not been a connection made since this post was put up a couple days ago.
27: Well, and there's no guarantee she may realize it's, that's me, but no, not interested.
28: Right. She might think this guy's weird or, I was just being friendly and not interested at all. I'm married or whatever. I mean, who knows? But we're going to try to follow this up. We're trying to get in contact with this gentleman to see if a love connection on Sweet Regret has been made.
27: All right. Well, counting on you to keep us in touch if something, you know, if love blooms.
28: Yeah, absolutely. Yeah, blooming okay. on the bridge. Yeah.
27: Blooming on the bridge.
28: Yeah. There's another title. The sequel.
27: There you go.
28: Yeah.
27: Okay, yeah. Blooming on the bridge. Sweet Regret 2. So on a much more serious matter here, we have enough trouble with the money we give to corporations and then they don't do what we want them to do or what they promise to do. And now it's Stellantis. There may be a strike.
28: Well, yeah, they're going to hold a strike vote now, as we were telling everybody on AM 800 the last few days. They have announced plans with talks stalled with Stellantis. So they had no problem, it seemed like, with the pattern with General Motors and Ford. Stellantis is always an issue, no matter whether they were, Chrysler or Stellantis or FCA, whatever they've been called over the years. It seems like this is always an issue, and this is huge in Windsor with the assembly plant here that makes the Pacific. Assembles the Pacifica as well, you know, our main employer. So talks broke off September 11th, 10 days of negotiations, and it's not going well. And the union says strike authorization votes are going to take place in a few days. And we have 6,400 workers at the assembly plant here. So the Unifor head here for Local 444, James Stewart, talked to us this morning. Here's what he had to say.
1: If we don't fight for Brampton and we don't fight for a commitment they made to Brampton, then you know, it sends a message to Stellantis quite simply that we can walk away from any agreement we make and no one's going to fight for it. And we can't allow that to happen.
28: So the agreement they had when they took government money, all our taxpayer money, was to find a new product and keep Brampton, the assembly plant there, open, and they're not doing it. They want to sell it to a military assembly company and get on out of Brampton, but that wasn't the deal. And, I guess they're not sticking to their word, so the union's fighting on this.
27: Well, sure, but we also have a United States president fighting to get all these companies to come back to America.
28: Well, that's the issue, right? But a deal's a deal, but apparently the deal's no good, and they're just going to get out of there and close Brampton, it sounds like. And it's just, you know, what can be done, though? Like, we got to survive the next 2 years with Trump in office. Will the midterms change anything? We hope so when it comes to the trade drama that's going on between our two countries and the battle with the automotive industry, which is so important not only to Windsor, Essex, Brampton, but the entire province.
27: Well, I was quoting yesterday one of the political betting sites. I like to look at those as opposed to polls, because people will say anything to a pollster, but if they're going to lay their money down, they really believe
28: right.
27: in it.
28: Oh, good call.
27: Yeah. And so the prediction there was, I think it was something like 64% that the Democrats will retake the Senate. And I think it was like 98% that the Republicans are going to lose the House. So if, in fact, the Democrats are in charge of both houses there, that's problems for Trump. He and his own poll numbers never go back up. They just continuously go down. So yeah. I don't know what's going to happen November 3rd. I don't have a crystal ball. I'm just saying I wouldn't be doing the happy dance around the whatever they call that desk at the White House right now. Okay. Meanwhile, in connection to all of this, Florida weighs ditching property taxes but making Canadians pay more. That doesn't sound very tourist friendly.
28: No, it doesn't. It doesn't sound like a very good idea either with all the drama that's been taking place in the trade war and stuff like that. And we've heard about all these snowbirds that have been selling their properties or trying to sell their properties and get out of Florida, go to Mexico or go to some other country for their winter getaway. And they want to stick it to us, stick it to the snowbirds to cover the shortfall of all this budget problems they have in Florida. So Ron DeSantis, the governor down there, says, you know what, we're going to give everybody a break Florida residents on their property taxes with homes valued under $250,000, and let's let the tourists pay for it. But it seems like that's a bad idea. That's another reason why Canadians would want to get out of Florida, which so many businesses in the economy rely on, especially Canadians that are down there spending their money every winter.
27: Yeah, South Carolina has a beach. I wonder how friendly they are.
28: Yeah, maybe we'll have to switch states, you know, go somewhere else. I don't know. But a lot of people are selling their homes or trying to, and they're saying, like, we don't want to be there anymore. They're obviously not playing nice with us. We're not going to play nice with them, and we're going to go to, like, Arizona or Texas or Mexico or the Caribbean.
27: Well, I recommend Texas. I was going to say, how about New Brunswick? But then I realized winter.
28: No, you get it in warm weather.
27: Okay. Should Canadians have to pay to watch the Stanley Cup? Should that be on? Well, I don't know if there's such a thing that much as free TV anymore, because it seems like you got to at least pay for cable. Some people are still using the antenna on the roof. But that said, should you have to buy some specialty sports channel or streaming service in order to see the NHL finals in Canada?
28: Well, that seems to be the way we're going, right? I mean, you see it in all the different sports, like the NFL. It drives me nuts. I don't even know where to look anymore if I want to watch a certain game. What network am I on? I have to have Google Home tell me what network things are on. And the NHL's going the same way. So, Rogers sent this or signed this new 12-year deal with the NHL, and under the deal, they had the licensing before to share the games on CBC, but that's done. So there's this one group, and they're saying they're called the Friends of Canadian Media, and they're saying, you know what, we should have legislation like they do in different European countries, Australia, they have it. If it's of a national significance and brings the country together, it should be available to all Canadians. And, you know, the group contends that while Rogers still has the commercial rights to negotiate broadcast rights, events of national and cultural importance, Jerry, should be on beyond free TV and not behind a paywall somewhere.
27: Well, I also don't understand why the NHL themselves wouldn't want to make the finals, the Stanley Cup finals, available to everybody, because a lot of people are bandwagon fans, but bandwagon fans can also turn into, you know, I like this more than I thought I would, and maybe I'll watch some hockey next year.
28: Yeah, you think so, but a 12-year deal and $11 billion, says Rogers, we want to put it where we want to put it, behind paywalls, so people have to sign up for subscriptions to pay for all that $11 billion that we're giving the NHL. So, I mean, it's all business, and, you know, Okay. Should it be on free TV? I don't know. It's hockey. I mean, you could go to a bar and watch it if you really want to watch it.
27: Yeah, I know, but then you're spending money there, too. Don't just sit there and don't spend money. That's not fair.
28: Yeah, a little water, some breadsticks.
27: I'll tell you what ran through my mind when you said they can put it where they want to put it. You should call them and tell them where to put it. That's what I think.
28: Right.
27: All right. That's Mike K. Cook. He's co-host of Mornings with Mike and Meg on AM 800 in Windsor. Thanks very much.
28: Thanks, Jerry.
27: I was just gobsmacked. Diesel, 247.9. Do you know that a semi can hold up to 1,000 liters? Like, that's just, think about how much money that is at a fill. Dan McTague's going to join me coming up. It's 11:15. News Talk 1010 Time Saver Traffic.
18: Well, it looks like we are still dealing with some problems on the 401 eastbound. It's in the express just by Morningside. A stalled truck taking out the right lane. The 401 westbound, it looks like on the ramp to the 409, the center lane is blocked off with a maintenance crew. Westbound 401 through Guelph Line collision, two lanes are out. And on the 401 eastbound just by Highway 6 South, there's a collision taking out the left lane. It looks like we're also dealing with a closure up in Caledon. Highway 9 is closed between Caledon King Town Line and 10th Side Road. That is for a collision investigation. News Talk 1010 weather today, 21 degrees for the high, mainly cloudy throughout the day. It's a bit of a windy one today as well. Right now, it is 17 and mostly cloudy. 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I'm Tali Cohen. 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
27: Bugs me when I'm filling up my vehicle and I see the thing ring up around $70 or whatever it is right now, and maybe your vehicle holds more fuel and it's even higher. What does it take to fill your vehicle? Christina, what's the most you've paid for gas? Do you remember? Or do you try to forget?
15: I do try to forget. Yeah. Probably around $100.
27: Wow.
15: Yeah.
27: But can you imagine you're a semi driver and you pull in and you're putting diesel in the truck and you were low. Thank you. You owe $2,479.
15: Can I get a bank loan?
27: that's probably what the trucker is wondering. And at some point, that's all going to get attached to what you pay at the store. You know what they say? If you bought it, a truck brought it. And this is maybe we're at a crisis level here. I'm looking at a report from Inside Halton. Ontario diesel prices to rise again. GTA forecast hits 247.9 per liter. Joining me as he does on these issues, Dan McTagg, president of Canadians for Affordable Energy. Good morning.
16: Yes, becoming less and less affordable. Dan, good morning, Jerry.
27: Oh, okay. President of Canadians freaked out about energy. Maybe you could change it to that. So do you agree with this forecast of 247.9 for diesel?
16: Yeah, that's because I put it out yesterday.
27: Okay.
16: And Jerry, I'm going to put another note for you. I was talking to Christina just a second ago. I thought it was up 5 cents a liter for Friday. It's up 7 cents at this point if markets continue. So all that fun we were having last week about G7 releasing emergency supplies for the next 4 months, yeah, dropped diesel 6 cents a liter. It's already by Friday up another net 5 or 6 from that. So nothing's going to stop this product from going to the roof, given what's happening around the world. And of course, federal and provincial government, massive taxation at the exact wrong time.
27: Okay. Always more than one factor, but let's take them one at a time here. World events. Is this primarily Donald Trump's attack on Iran?
16: In part, but it also has to do with Iran targeting the various refineries and the Houthis doing the same thing on Kuwait, on Iraq, in the case of the Houthis, on Saudi Arabia. And of course, Iran itself has not been able to process a lot of oil. It can't get it out. And so the world is short of supply in that region. It's also, of course, the Bab el Mandeb, the Red Sea, as I mentioned, the Houthis going up against Yemen and Saudi Arabia. Saudi Arabia, by the way, couldn't get stuff through the Persian Gulf, so they went west using a pipeline that takes them through the Red Sea. And that, too, is partially blocked. And you can't get the stuff necessarily through the Suez Canal to the north because it's a little smaller. Nevertheless, there's also another factor, and we saw this take place even last night, Jerry, and over the weekend, yet another attack, drone attack on shipping or on refineries in Russia. Russia used to be the third largest supplier, exporter of diesel in the world, right behind Saudi Arabia. There's only the U.S. that's really left. And China, which is sitting on a lot of emergency supplies, we're not prepared to give any. So the world is increasingly running short. And I look at the number. G7 consumes 32 million barrels of oil a day. That's the G7 countries, including Canada. If you're going to release 100 million, that's, by my calculation, just a little bit more than 3 days. So it's a big whoop-de-doo, but it's just a sign of just how desperate communication is becoming to try to do anything they can to get around the fact that diesel prices are being slightly held back, but you can't really hold them down much longer. They're going to go a whole lot higher as we head towards Christmas.
27: All right. So a couple of things from that, then let's bring it home. You mentioned taxes. If a listener, truckers are writing in now, as a matter of fact, and I'm going to get to at least one of these texts in a moment, but $2.50 for a liter, let's just say that's the case. How much of that is tax?
16: Well, in Ontario, HST is 13%, so that would be 8% going to the province and 5% going to the federal government. Between the two of those, we're now looking at a scenario very clearly where it's about 32 cents a liter. If we add the federal carbon tax, yeah, you thought you got rid of it? You didn't. It's the second carbon tax, the clean fuel standard, 19 cents a liter plus HST. Ontario has a 9-cent tax on diesel and gasoline. They say they brought it down. That's great. They did a lot of ads. Wonderful. But they still have a pretty big tax, 9 cents plus HST. So all around, and I'm not even talking the Canadian dollar, if the federal government were to remove, along with the province, all the taxes on diesel, you'd drop it about 61 cents a liter here in Ontario.
27: Okay. And that's not going to happen.
16: Well, not unless truckers decide to stop or can't move their vehicles. I have two truckers very close to where I am here, and both have said they're pretty much at the point where they can't drive their vehicles anymore. They got to leave them parked. They don't leave them parked, the economy slows down. The federal and provincial governments will find a rather dramatic decline in revenues, although I see that the federal government is rather happy that with the energy crisis, we're selling a lot of oil, so our trade surplus is up. So it's kind of ironic given a federal government and its allies that have worked so hard to block and destroy Canada's energy sector.
27: Let me read you a text. Truck driver Henry, I'm an owner-operator, and my fuel bill has almost doubled since last year. And before Dan McTague starts going on about winter diesel being cheaper, winter diesel is thinner fuel, and a semi-truck will burn more of it.
16: No, I never said anything about diesel. I said gasoline is different, but not diesel. No, diesel, of course, you need to, and you have to run it 24/7 in many cases because it's so... Because in cold weather, it tends to gel. There's also other associated costs, DEF. There's the fact that, many of these truckers are not finding any solace in Quebec or in other provinces, so they're going south of the border, where, of course, the Trump administration got rid of federal tax. I'm not sure how much more we can take, but when I look at the Canadian dollar, and there's a lot of reasons why people tiptoe around this, but the fact is, for the past 10 years, we've been telling the world, don't invest in Canada. There's no business case for our number one export, oil and gas. And no, it's not hydrogen. At the end of all of this, that is adding, in the case of diesel, another 60 cents a liter. You know, Jerry, I pine for the days in the past 30 years I've been doing this when we had the petroloony, when in fact, when the energy prices went through the roof, the Canadian dollar defended us. It doesn't defend us because we threw in the garbage the most important, vital protection that we have, and we're paying a big fee and perhaps unintended consequences of our enthusiasm, but elbows up are going to certainly be more common now that people don't have any money in their wallets.
27: Well, this same truck driver, Henry, has a follow-up. He said, diesel fuel going to $2.47, ? It's already gone past that, he says.
16: You know, it depends where you are. It was $2.44 on the weekend. It's up 3 cents since then. It dropped from $2.52. You can see it at affordableenergy.ca. I put it there. It's been there for quite some time. You can look at the history of it all. If he's talking Toronto, those are the prices within a penny or two. The rest, I can't determine what a gas station is going to do as far as retail margin is concerned. But what Henry and truckers have to know is it's going up. If markets hold right now, it's going up 7 cents a liter, which I'll put in post later this afternoon for Toronto. It means, of course, Quebec will be a little closer to 294. It means that Maritimes will be pushing well back into the 285, 288 range.
27: Yeah, well, I was looking this morning, because I'm certainly no expert on this, but I was looking it up this morning, and obviously every truck is different, but I saw that some trucks can go as high as 1,100 liters when they fill up. So if you take 1,000 liters, it goes up 10 cents. That's $100 on a fill.
16: Big time. And so it's double from this time last year, Jerry. Just put it in perspective. The market this time last year, that is the New York market, spot market for diesel, was about $2.20, $2.25 a gallon. It's $4.74 a gallon. Of course, this time last year, the Canadian dollar was slightly stronger, not by much. But, you know, in the days when we had the petrol loonie, it certainly restored a lot of our purchase power. What I'm saying to the Henrys and great truck drivers and farmers of this country is that the federal and provincial government don't have much of a choice. This is an energy emergency. We're an energy producing country. We should not be finding ourselves in the position of paying what they pay in Europe. I know there's some people think it'd be great to do things like they do in Europe. I'll leave that discussion for another day. But the reality is that if we could drop taxes, which we should do on an emergency basis in Canada, you would see prices in Ontario drop 60, in Quebec, $1.05, in Vancouver, you know, 70 cents a liter. If I'm looking at Western Canada, another 62, 64 cents a liter. Provinces there, by the way, have done it. Alberta dropped its provincial tax on the provincial side, and PEI did the same thing. Of course, BC saying it'll do the same thing if the NDP wins the election. Good luck with that. I'd take that with a grain of salt.
27: I thought that Doug Ford took 5 cents off.
16: He did. He took what amounted to 4 cents, but he still has 9 cents on it.
27: Okay.
16: And more importantly, 8% of a doubling the cost of diesel means that he's picking up an extra 8, 9, 10 cents a liter. So the federal and provincial governments are, in effect, profiting from this crisis. And I think that's immoral. That's wrong. When I was a Liberal member of Parliament, I got the federal government to do a rebate in 2000 on home heating because it didn't belong to the government. It's not part of their budget. It was never intended. I think it's time for the federal and provincial governments to have a nice sit down. I know that Premier Ford and Prime Minister Carney have the occasion where they can sit down, have a pizza or a coffee. Maybe it's time to do that and save truck drivers and save the economy a lot of money, because diesel is the global workhorse. And the higher the price goes, the higher the price of everything goes.
27: Dan McTague, thanks very much.
16: Always a pleasure. Thanks for having me, Jerry.
27: What's going on with OSAP, and why is the OPP involved? OSAP, OPP, S-A-P, on News Talk 1010. I should have said on CFRB, because that would have been, okay, never mind. News Talk 1010, Time Center Traffic.
18: Eastbound side of the 401 in the express at Morningside. Stalled truck, right lane blocked off. Just a minor distraction. The 401 westbound still busy from Kennedy right through the 404 towards Avenue Road. Westbound 401 at Guelph Line, collision. Two lanes are still blocked off. Just got the all clear. Eastbound on the 401 through 6 South, but still very slow from approaching 6 North. News Talk 1010 weather today, 21 degrees for the high, mainly cloudy throughout the day. It looks like that chance of showers is no longer there from Environment Canada, which is definitely good news. 18 degrees right now and mainly cloudy. 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Time saver traffic. I'm Tully Cohen. 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
27: Thanks for being along. This from Global News. Ontario has asked provincial police to look into student financial assistance payments at private career colleges after auditors identified serious concerns about possible criminal activity and egregious use of public money. This is according to the government. I don't know what's going on here, but joining me, the CEO of AAPS, College of Health, Science and Technology, Lale Bigash. Good morning.
39: Good morning, Jerry.
27: You're not one of the places being investigated, are you?
39: Absolutely not. Absolutely not.
27: What's going on?
39: Everybody's angry, and I understand why people are angry. The fact of the matter is that there has been fraudulent activities, and government has identified who are those colleges. But now, at this point, the entire sector and the entire student body is actually being punished. And we find that quite harsh.
27: All right. Well, what exactly are they accused of doing? Like, how do you commit OSAP fraud?
39: Well, I don't know. I'm not privy to that information. But the news read that there has been $385 million gone to private colleges. Mm-hmm. First of all, I want to say that it hasn't gone to all private colleges, as government identifies. It has gone to seven or so private colleges.
27: Well, wait a second. Before we go further, that OSAP money would go to a private college, to me, does not necessarily in and of itself, as long as everything's being done properly, that's not a problem.
39: Yes, that we agree on, 100%. And,
27: okay.
39: And that is how students support their career education.
27: Yeah, okay. So, well, I know there were a lot of people upset when Doug Ford made some changes in OSAP. They weren't going to get some students weren't going to get the money they thought that they would get. I understand why they're upset, but I also understand why taxpayers maybe feel that they've spent enough. But that's not what's going on here. There's an allegation of improper activity.
39: Exactly. And we certainly support that. I mean, we agree that the sector needs to be cleaned up. There is a real opportunity to clean up and really put safeguards in place to really take out the bad actors. And I would love to be talking to you, Jerry, about how we contribute to Ontario's economy, how we produce your scientists who test drugs, paramedics, teachers, dental hygienists. But every now and then, when we are in the news, it's about fraudulent activities. And we really want the government and support them in cleaning up the sector. But at the same time, as you mentioned, getting OSAP to the students who deserve it and they follow the rules, it's not a bad thing. It actually helps Ontario economy in the fastest possible way we build workforce. We actually are training workers who've been affected by tariffs and lost their jobs to get them back to the economy. And now they are out because they are not able to support their education.
27: I'm not sure, at least I don't see the information here, maybe it is out there, that the ministry saying they have asked the OPP to look into student financial assistance payments at private career colleges, identifying serious concerns, but I don't think they've named the schools they're looking at, have they?
39: Yes, there are a few schools that they have named, and then they put seven. Honestly, the information that we have, it hasn't been shared with the entire career colleges sector, but I believe they have named a few of the colleges. They know exactly who these colleges are. They know exactly what they have done, but they have classified everybody under the same umbrella.
27: And that's what you're having a problem with, obviously. If they have, did you say seven schools?
39: It seems, yeah. This is what I've read in the news, yeah.
27: All right. And how many private colleges would there be in this province?
39: About 200 and some.
27: Okay, so it is unfair then to impugn the whole sector.
39: It is unfair. And honestly, at this junction of Ontario's economy situation, we really need to be a part of conversation on how to help develop workforce, how to help Ontario's economy, how to get workers back to their jobs or the ones that are misplaced. And right now we're having a conversation about the students calling us and really stressed out about how to complete their education.
27: On the other hand, though, if the ministry feels that there has been fraud, I'm glad they're looking into it.
39: I do, too, because I believe the sector needs to be cleaned up. So don't get us wrong. They need to have meaningful accountability, and we are fully supportive of that. We're willing to have that conversation. The fraudulent activities should stop. I am a taxpayer as well, and it's appalling.
27: Yeah, I'm talking to Lale Bagash. She is CEO of AAPS, College of Health Science and Technology. You are a private college, and do some of your students or all of your students come into your school with OSAP?
39: Not all come from OSAP. Some of them are supported by the pharmaceutical companies. Some of them are self-funding, and there is a good part that is supported by OSAP as well.
27: Does your college work with people who come from other countries and they say they're qualified, but they're not able to get work, and so they have to requalify here in Canada? Is that part of what you're doing?
39: Absolutely. We have PhD students who are driving Uber, and this is their only hope because they can't go back, get another PhD. So they want to be a pharmaceutical scientist. They want to be a research chemist. And they come to us and they take this training. We're talking about a high paying, high skilled job. I mean, Ontario announced their biotechnology and biomanufacturing plan. And they are investing in manufacturing. Who is gonna work in these manufacturing plants?
27: Well, we always hear these stories, and they're not always true, but we hear these stories of, you know, the guy who is a doctor, but he's working as a janitor at the hospital or something. But Canada needs to know that anybody we give a license to work in the medical or pharmaceutical profession, we have to know for sure they know what they're doing.
39: Absolutely, and we agree with that, and that's why we exist. We exist here to train them, to adapt them to the Canadian education system, to adapt them to the experiences that they require. We have 24 years history behind us. We are working with the

0: You could win a 2026 Nissan Sentra SV and $10,000. We'll be announcing another qualifier tomorrow morning. We were told when Doug Ford wanted to cut back on so-called safe injection sites that death and destruction would ensue. How dramatically was that wrong? That's next. It's 11:45. 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
1: Well, it looks like it is just volume southbound on Valley Parkway from over the 401 down to Lawrence. Well, once you get past Lawrence, it opens up right down to the Gardner. East Gardner into downtown, not much going on at all. Westbound 401 out by Guelph Line, collision cleared out of the way. The tie-up also has eased up from Highway 25. Eastbound on the 401, right through 6 South, problems cleared but slow approaching Highway 6 North. There's also a closure of Highway 9. It's between Caledon King Town Line and 10th Side Road. That's for a collision investigation. News Talk 1010 weather today, 21 degrees for the high, mainly cloudy throughout the day. No more rain in the forecast. And right now, it's mainly cloudy and 18. 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I'm Tully Cohen, your next update at noon on News Talk 1010 Toronto.
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2: I'm sure you remember this. In August of 2024, Doug Ford's government announced we're going to shut down the so-called safe consumption drug sites. And activists went crazy. They warned of increased death, destruction on the streets. It was going to be Armageddon. The opposite has happened. In fact, death has gone down. And it's not like it's gone down by 2 or 3%, and that could be almost within a margin of error, so to speak. They're going to go up and down by a certain amount. No, it's dramatic. I'm getting this from a research done by Brian Lilly in his column in the Toronto Sun, and he is quoting data from the Ontario Coroner's Office. Okay, it's not my opinion, it's not Brian Lilly's opinion. These are the numbers from the Ontario Coroner's Office. Since that change, opioid overdose deaths province-wide dropped 37.5% from 2024 to 2025. What about in the city of Toronto specifically? This is dramatic. Opioid overdose deaths dropped 45% year over year. But we had so many people. Spokesperson for the Toronto mayor, Olivia Chow, told CBC at the time of the announcement 2 years ago, it would have significant consequences such as increased overdose deaths, down 45%. One person, Diana Chan McNally, who was identified as a harm reduction expert by the CBC, called the move a deadly mistake. She's now running to be a Toronto City Councillor in Parkdale High Park. So if you're in Parkdale High Park, you might ask her what she has to say now. One of the people who also weighed in on this as an opposition leader was NDP leader Merritt Stiles. And she said, when Doug Ford made that announcement, that the government was putting ideology ahead of saving lives. She told the Globe and Mail to take away these services in the midst of a crisis is going to cost lives. What does Merritt Stiles have to say today? Don't know, because she hasn't responded to our invitation to come on the show. By the way, Christina, has she ever responded ever to a request to come on the show?
3: I've gotten some replies, but not
2: just
3: frequently.
2: Some no's.
3: Yes.
2: Yeah, because when she first became opposition leader, you will recall, there were some things she did, and I thought, I think she and I could talk. Look, let's make her a person on Party for Two. So we'll talk about all kinds of things. I think that could be fun. No. No. She does come on with Deb. Yeah, I'm going to have to tell Deb to be tougher on her. But is it not legitimate to ask any of the people who came out and made cries of death and destruction, what do you have to say now? Now, they might have something interesting to say. They might say, well, let me tell you why the deaths went down and we still think it's a mistake to close the so-called safe injection sites. I always say so-called because I don't think they're safe and I don't think they're a good idea. But I'd like to talk to some of the people who think they are, the people who told us that it was going to be nothing but death and destruction and shame on Doug Ford because he doesn't care about the people who are down and out on the streets. No, apparently far fewer of them died as a result. And here's what I think, and absent these people coming on the show to explain, this is what I believe. People were dying because they were being facilitated in their destructive behavior. That's not a loving thing to do. You wouldn't say to somebody suffering from anorexia, here's an idea, we'll lock you in a room, we won't give you any food at all, because that seems to be what you want. No, we wouldn't do that. You try to cure the ailment because you care about whether the person lives or dies. And I think these people have been so dedicated to what might have seemed like a good idea in the first place to them. Well, what about now? Since that move by Doug Ford, opioid deaths in the city of Toronto are down 45%. This has to be discussed. British Columbia, Vancouver, where these ideas came from of facilitating drug use, have given up on it. They've realized that it was a bad idea. Does Merritt Stiles now realize maybe it was a bad idea and we're going in a better direction? So we'll continue to try to invite some of these people and have them come on and explain to us what they think now. They don't necessarily have to come on here and say, oh, you're right, Jerry, you were right in the first place, and I'm sorry. That's not what I'm looking for. I'm looking for, what do you say now and what's the course forward now that we know this? Somebody writes in, it's not safe injection, it's supervised injection, no drug use, it's safe. I'm not the one who came up with the term safe injection sites. I'm not. And I'm not going to go through all of the reasons that I always thought it was a bad idea. But I will repeat this part of the argument that I've made when we've talked about it before. Because I always refer to that great Canadian philosopher, Neil Young, who in his song, The Needle and the Damage Done, a song he wrote when he heard again about another friend who had died due to, I think it was a heroin overdose, he used a line that I just can't get out of my head. Every junkie is a setting sun. Well, if you continue to facilitate, that sun sets. So, somebody writes, there are no coincidences, okay? You facilitate people in a practice that, for the most part, only has one way to end, then that's how it's going to end. So maybe we're on a better track here. But when you look at 37.5% reduction in death since the change province-wide and 45% reduction in the city of Toronto, you can't ignore that. So we'll continue to try to find some of the people who believe this was going to be a disaster and see if they'll explain. That's an easy assignment for Christina. Because wouldn't you guess, Christina, that any of them that we contact are not going to want to come on here and talk about it?
3: I would like to hope that someone would.
2: Yeah.
3: Get back to me, please.
2: But you recall how apocryphal these people were. Oh my God, the sky's going to fall and we'll be collecting dead bodies off the sidewalks on a daily basis.
3: Yes, there was a lot of pushback, for sure.
2: Yeah, and I understand that they could maybe honestly have thought that that was going to happen, but it didn't. And you have to deal with the reality in front of you. Brian Lilly writes, opioid deaths in Ontario had been creeping up slowly over the last decade, especially with the arrival of fentanyl, which began crowding out other opioids starting in 2016. During the pandemic, overdose deaths spiked, going from 1,565 deaths, or 10.7 per 100,000 population in 2019, to 2,880 deaths, going from 10.7 per 100,000 to 19.4. The numbers did drop a little in 22, 23, and 24, but remained elevated. But the fact of the matter is, since that change, the deaths are down. And that's a good thing. And I hope that that continues. So, more to talk about in this story, I'm sure, as we go forward. Hey, I just got invited on a radio show tomorrow in Tucson, Arizona. You want to come on and talk about this ridiculousness? And I wrote back, what ridiculousness? Well, the whole trade war and Trump and everything. Oh, yeah. I'd love to talk to the people of Tucson, Arizona about that. Well, here's what I'm hoping, that I'll have that, and why I'm mentioning it. I'm hoping to have that conversation tomorrow on that radio station tomorrow afternoon, and then maybe play it for you on Friday. I have no idea how it's going to go. Meanwhile, I'll get out of the way, and the Vasha Capella Show is next on News Talk 1010.
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9: I'm Heather Seaman with breaking news from York Regional Police on their investigation into a deadly hit and run in Vaughan. They're appealing for the driver to turn themselves in after a woman was struck around 8:30 Sunday night. We've learned she was a 60-year-old live-in caregiver who was on her way to work. Police say she got off a bus at Pine Valley and Major McKenzie before she was struck. The woman was only found in the tall grass and foliage yesterday afternoon by a passing motorist who spotted a suitcase on the side of the road. Here's more from police.
10: The damage on the vehicle would be quite significant considering where the body was found. And so we're also appealing to any body shops in the area who do come across vehicles that would have damage consistent with an impact of a pedestrian to please contact our investigators.
11: So this suspect would have known absolutely that?
10: Yeah, our investigators believe just based on the impact where the body was located that the driver would have known that they struck someone.
9: We'll continue to follow this developing story and bring you more details as we get them. Another story we're following today. It's a somber day as many mark the 3 years since the October 7th terrorist attacks on Israel. Details on this story and more coming up, but first, here's Time Saver traffic.
12: Just some volume southbound Don Valley Parkway over the 401 right down towards Lawrence. The 401 westbound still slow from the 404 towards Bayview. Eastbound side, a bit of volume 427 out to the 400. 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Time Saver traffic. I'm Tully Cohen. 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
9: Today marks 3 years since the October 7th terrorist attacks on Israel. Police services across the GTA have issued statements advising of heightened security and increased patrols around Jewish schools, places of worship, and community gathering locations. Several rallies and demonstrations are expected across the region today. CP24's Jamie Goodfroin has more from Toronto's police chief.
13: Police Chief Myron Demkew has issued a statement that reads in part, "Over the past weeks and days, I have met with community members and faith leaders who shared their concerns and fears. Our officers are conducting visits and engagement at places of worship, schools, and community centers. We will continue to stand together against anti-Semitism to keep people safe."
9: Meantime, police are investigating a new incident that's heightened fears after a group of Israeli flags on the lawn of an East York church were set on fire overnight. It happened in the Sunrise and O'Connor area. No injuries were reported, but so far police don't have any word on who did this or why. Prime Minister Mark Carney, meantime, says there's more work to do to ensure Jewish Canadians can live freely and openly in Canada. Carney says the government has taken steps to protect the Jewish community and all Canadians.
14: We made a difficult decision, but the right decision, to introduce and secure passage of Bill C-9, the Act to Combat Hate, to protect all peoples, but I'll speak today to the Jewish community from intimidation when they go to their place of worship, their community centers, schools. It's necessary.
9: Again, it was on October 7, 2023 that Hamas launched a deadly terrorist attack on Israel, and Israel responded with a relentless war that has killed more than 75,000 people in the Gaza Strip while occupying southern Lebanon. In sports news, Austin Matthews scored with 14 seconds left in overtime to lift the Toronto Maple Leafs to a 5-4 come-from-behind win over the visiting Nashville Predators last night.
15: Matthews. Shoves Stamkos off the puck. Now McKenna with a shot, scores! Gavin McKenna, his first National Hockey League goal!
9: As you heard there, rookie Gavin McKenna had his first NHL goal and an assist for the Leafs, who trailed 3-0 early in the second period. Matthews finished with three assists. Keep in touch by downloading the CTV News app.
12: 21 degrees, the forecast high today. We are above seasonal. It's also quite windy. Expect gusts near 50 kilometers per hour. And then the chance of showers tonight. Risk of a thunderstorm as well with an overnight low of 10. Scattered showers possible tomorrow, 19 the expected high. Similar temperature Friday, but back into sun. The first half of your long weekend will be sunny and warm with temperatures in the 20s. Watch for the potential for it to be unsettled, though, late Sunday and into Thanksgiving Monday. From the CTV Weather Center, I'm Lindsay Morrison.
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16: Hello, hello, hello. A few minutes past the top of the hour, Wednesday, October the 7th. I'm coming to you from a cold fall, I guess. Feels like winter, gray day in our nation's capital. I hope it's nice wherever you are. We've got some breaking news on our watch, so we'll get straight to our rundown. The rundown. We're going to head straight over to Parliament Hill, where Justice Minister Sean Fraser is making an announcement about medical assistance in dying. It turns out the government will introduce legislation in order for it not to be extended to cover people whose sole underlying condition is mental illness. Let's take a listen in live.
17: Is being used as the sole underlying medical condition for medical assistance in dying. The second is on the issue of advance requests for people who are diagnosed with a serious illness who may lose the capacity to consent to medical assistance and dying in the future. I want to first deal with the issue of mental illness as a sole underlying medical condition. Of course, the law currently excludes medical assistance in dying for people who are seeking it on the basis of mental illness alone. That exclusion is set to expire in March of this year without action. I want to share with you that the government will be tabling legislation this fall that will maintain that exclusion on an indeterminate basis. Canada has made a decision not to move forward with the expansion that is scheduled in the criminal code of medical assistance in dying in circumstances where mental illness is the sole basis.
18: It's very important
17: pour partager avec les Canadiens
18: to share with Canadians. We are making a decision to maintain the exclusion when the sole reason for made is
17: les maladies mentales.
18: Only mental illness.
17: This decision, rather, reflects the conclusion and recommendations of the recent special committee that was established as between the House of Commons and the Senate, who recommended that we move forward in this direction. But it also reflects the engagement that I've had, that my department has had over the course of my time in this particular position. While there is not a perfect consensus on this issue, we believe this is the correct approach at this particular time. Some of the reasons that we've relied upon when we dug into not only the report, but the reasons that justified their final recommendation included very real concerns about people who live in communities with inadequate access to mental health services. It included testimony that we heard around a lack of consensus when mental illness is irremediable and a series of other points that were articulated in the committee's report and shared with our office. I should note in particular that there is a private member's bill on a closely related issue that will be voted on subsequently today in the House of Commons. I want to take a moment to thank the sponsor of that bill, who has moved forward with her advocacy on this issue for only the best of reasons. We share her view that we wish to maintain the exclusion, but we do have some challenges with the bill that will cause the government to vote against later today. The first is terminology that's used in the bill around the issue of mental disorders as opposed to mental illness. We have some concern that could be an interpreted away that would close off access
16: to
17: people.
16: All right, that is Federal Justice Minister Sean Fraser. You're listening to him live break the news there up on Parliament Hill. Pretty significant news around medical assistance in dying, which is legal in this country and has been for a number of years. There are, you know, different conditions. Basically, your death has to be foreseeable in order to be able to access it. And the law was supposed to unfold in a way that the third tranche of people who could access it were people whose sole underlying condition was mental illness. The government has just announced, the Justice Minister has just announced that the government will introduce legislation in order to not allow for that to happen. It's a little bit complicated, but basically They have to introduce that legislation in order to exclude people whose sole underlying condition is mental illness. And the minister says that is what they are going to do for an indeterminate amount of time, meaning basically, you know, they do not plan on extending medical assistance in dying to people whose sole underlying condition is mental illness. They're referencing there, the minister was referencing a private member's bill. That is what was supposed to happen today, a vote on a conservative MP's private member's bill, which essentially argued for the same. He says there's other stuff in that bill, which means that the government can't support it, so they'll vote against it. But they're doing basically what the bill is asking, what the conservatives have been supportive of, which the liberals used to not be supportive of, but they're making sure that medical assistance in dying will not be extended to people whose sole underlying condition is mental illness. We're going to unpack that a little bit later on in the show. We'll continue monitoring that press conference, though. If there's additional reaction, some provinces, for example, one way or the other have vested interest in seeing how this goes. So we'll keep an eye on that reaction and share it with you as soon as it comes into our newsroom. The other big story we're continuing to cover is fallout from the Quebec election, which saw a Parti Québécois minority government take the reins of power over from the CAQ, which was decimated, going from 79 seats to zero in that election. That prompted the leader of the CAQ, Christine Frechette, to resign.
19: I accept Quebecers' decision and take responsibility for the results of last night. I'm resigning as CAQ leader, and I will remain premier until my successor is sworn in. Serving Quebec has been the honor of my life. I thank Quebecers and our candidates. I leave with pride and gratitude. And to women, especially young women, I say, take your place.
16: That is Christine Frechette, premier for a while, leader of the CAQ, the CAQ, Coalition Avenir Quebec in Quebec, who is now resigning because her party was completely wiped off the map in this election, literally gone to zero seats. The party that did come out on the winning side was the Parti Québécois. They'll form a minority government. Their leader, PSPP, spoke to reporters yesterday and kind of, was asked a lot about this promise of having a separation referendum and sort of said it wasn't his top priority and almost like a little bit downplayed it.
20: We've mentioned on several occasions that there'll be no referendum until the Trump administration is in the White House, in which case we've got time and we've got plenty of urgencies, situation, and problems to solve. So I think the upcoming months will more be about topics that I just mentioned, things that are urgent, we'll see how it goes, and we hope that it's going to lead to the highest level of collaboration possible.
16: And that is Paul St-Pierre Plamondon, the new premier, the incoming premier of Quebec. Former leader of the Quebec Liberal Party, Pablo Rodriguez, joined me last night on Power Play. He had this prediction for what might happen between Prime Minister Mark Carney and PSPP.
21: First of all, the PQ will try to confront Ottawa. He will try to get victories, and sometimes he will try to get defeats to tell Quebecers, see, things don't work with Ottawa. We have to, leave this country. Mr. Carney has to be there, demonstrating that he's listening to Quebec, that he wants to collaborate with Quebec, and he demonstrated that with the CAQ when they were there.
16: That is Pablo Rodriguez, former federal liberal cabinet minister and leader of the provincial liberals, who kind of outperformed expectations, but increased their seat count, remained the official opposition. But of course, there had been a lot of predictions prior to the controversy that engulfed Pablo Rodriguez that, he could have maybe become premier. As you heard there, he does think there will be some sort of confrontation between the new premier of Quebec, the incoming premier, and Prime Minister Mark Carney. We also spoke to Christopher Skeet, former minister and MNA for the CAQ. He lost his seat, as did every other MNA for the Coalition Avenir Quebec. Here's why he thinks his party was wiped out.
22: Well, unfortunately, it wasn't much of a surprise. We had seen the polling trending in that general direction. We had hoped that we can eke by a couple seats to make sure that we can sort of hold on to a little something. But it just turns out that the voter concentration of the four other parties was just too strong. The Coalition Avenir Quebec is sort of spread out throughout the province, where we have about 15, 20, sometimes even 25% of the vote everywhere, but no areas where we're really concentrated. We paid the price for that.
16: former CAQ Minister Christopher Skeet there. I know there are a lot of people who listen to us on the wonderful CJAD who understand these issues perfectly, but I think there's a lot of people outside of Quebec who are curious as to what exactly Quebec separatists at this moment in time versus, let's say, other periods around a referendum, what they want. And the great Elias Makos will join me a little bit later on this hour for our weekly explainer to talk about that. We'll also go one-on-one with Lauren Dirksen, the BC Conservative Party interim leader, perhaps premier in a few weeks. He's running up against NDP leader David Eby to become premier. That election is October the 24th out in BC. A really wild race, I've got to say. Lauren Dirksen literally was called on a safari and said, you've got to become our interim leader because Carrie Lynn Finley resigned. And literally 2 days later, the BC NDP called a snap election. Now he is in, you know, there's a chance he could become premier. So we'll go one-on-one with Lauren Dirksen for his first national broadcast interview coming up. We are back in a moment.
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0: Good afternoon, and if you're starting your drive, we have problems happening on the eastbound 401. It's in the collectors just as you make your way past the DVP 404. Right lane and shoulder blocked with a stall. A minor bit of a delay just as you navigate through. And then further east on the 401 and the Express at Guelph line. Actually, at Morningside, it's a truck stalled that's blocking the right lane. This one not really impacting your drive. Westbound 401 out at Guelph line, it's two lanes blocked at the collision. That is creating a delay now from before Highway 25. And if you're traveling towards the Don Valley Parkway, southbound's getting busier from Shepherd to South of Lawrence. Northbound loading up from Eglinton up to the 401. Off the major routes, Highway 9 in Caledon closed between Kingtown Line over to 10th Side Road for a serious collision. News Talk 1010 weather for your day today. It's going to be a very warm one. Mainly cloudy skies and highs reaching 21. Right now, the sun is shining and we're sitting at our high of 21. 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I'm Adjuan Siaya Bois. Your next update at 12:30 on News Talk 1010 Toronto.
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1: It's 20 minutes past the top of the hour. A year ago, the federal government created something called the Defense Investment Agency, aimed at basically speeding up the procurement process, buying big things for the military. Excuse me, I've got a frog in my throat. A year later, they say that agency needs to be turned into a crown corporation. I asked Stephen Fuhr, the Secretary of State for Defense Procurement, why?
2: Well, first of all, we're a special operating agency under PSPC with delegated authority. That hasn't changed, and that construct will remain in place until this new crown is up and running with its new oversight. We have done very well. I know we don't have a ton of time, but I think anybody who follows the space would concede pretty quickly that we have delivered a whole host of things, big, large things. We hit NATO 2%, which was a heavy lift. We're in contract or advanced negotiations on some big ticket items, submarines, AEWC, rifles, armored vehicles, items for space. Those things are happening. But this was always a temporary construct, a special operating agency was just the quickest way to get us going. We started running down the road of a departmental agency. That is true. But the DIA is only a year old, and we tabled the legislation that cited a departmental agency 5 months ago. We've learned a lot since then, and we feel now that a crown will give the flexibility, especially in the commercial space. It will be much easier for the crown to operate in there, because it's more than just about procurement. It's about production and investment. That's what we talked about. And the crown, we think, can serve us better, and it will have the ministerial accountable position reserved in the bill, which is in section 9.
3: So that's the way crown corporations work, right? They you know, are overseen by a minister. They are arm's length, however, from the government. And I can provide you with examples, for example, with Canada Post, where you're running huge deficits, for example, where they are losing billions of dollars a year, and a minister is accountable, but not in the same way than someone who directly oversees day-to-day spending. I'm just going to ask you very bluntly, because you're using a lot of terms that I don't understand very clearly. On the face of it, this seems like a way to escape accountability.
2: I would argue that that is absolutely not the case. If you look at Section 9, it's about, there's two bullets, I think, and a little bit as the bottom part of Section 9. It talks specifically about the government having the ability to direct the crown, very specifically. So there is government accountability. Ergo, then Parliament now can get in and hold the government account like it always could. So I think that is far more definitive than any other crown structure that we've seen.
3: Will we be able to see inside the workings of this? There are already questions, for example, raised by a CBC report about the deal to acquire Global Eyes from Saab, and how there is a contention, and I know it's before Parliament going through like a process of question and answer, but a contention that it's not able to meet the military's needs in the way, or requirements, all of the military's requirements. Like, it's very difficult to get answers even on that. I can't get an interview with Mr. Guzman. I've requested, I can't even tell you how many times. It does not feel like the process is very transparent at this moment. Is there anything you're going to do right now that will make it more so?
2: Regardless of how it's structured, the current structure, a crown, a departmental agency, when you're dealing with military procurement, depends when you're asking the question. There might be security reasons, we've downloaded a bunch of these things to preferred suppliers. So we're in negotiations with the company right now. That's the current situation with submarines. That's the current situations with Saab. So we're not going to get into a space where we're talking about a bunch of things when we're in commercial negotiations with a company to deliver an outcome.
3: How are Canadians supposed to know the billions of dollars you're spending are being
2: When we have an outcome and a contract, there'll be more space to have a conversation about that, for sure. But in the middle of it, there's, under any circumstances, that's not something any government would do.
3: So what is, in layman's terms, the thing that will be different? For example, let's take the submarines. How will that process be advantaged by the creation of a new crown corporation versus the DIA as it exists right now?
2: Well, if you think about it, we think of military procurement, but it's the DIA. It's going to do much more than that. You can think of production, procurement, and investment as three arms of the total process, where there is much, much more that can be done in that space on the investment side and the production side. Since we're scaling up and spending all this money, we have to do more than just provide equipment at speed, which is a massive undertaking unto itself to the Canadian military, because we've been very slow at that in the past. I think we're moving much faster. But how can we parlay the spend into much more than just buying things? It's like, because there's a whole bunch of new financial tools in the legislation that would allow the DIA, if the right circumstances permitted, to take equity positions in companies, if that made sense, right? So we need the talent to understand if it makes sense and how to do it. But the Crown Corporation were just much, much better at getting that type of talent in there to do the other things other than just buy stuff.
3: And that isn't the case with the DIA, because I remember even the Prime Minister making an argument for talent a year ago in the creation of that. Like, I take what you're saying at face value. I'm just putting to you, I covered 1 year ago the exact same argument being made for the creation of the DIA.
2: Sure. Well, the DIA, as it exists now, it was always temporary. Like, it's a special operating agency. So, yes, it's been executing, but
3: nobody was saying that a year ago. Oh, by the way, guys, in another year, we're going to change this all again.
2: No, it's out there. I mean, the special operating agency was for Build Canada Homes, major projects, and defense procurement. Well, the other two have become crowns, I believe. And ours, we were running down the road of a departmental agency. We pivoted because we tabled that legislation 5 months ago, and we've been delivering on procurements. And we realized that, hey, listen, there is a better way we can capitalize on the other aspects of the procurement process, the investment, the production piece. And we have to do much, much more with this money other than just buy things. And this crown is going to have the ability to do that.
3: So I do want to ask you to get it on the record. There's been a lot of reporting that Mr. Guzman was going to leave. So just for everybody watching, Doug Guzman is the person who heads the DIA, the Defense Investment Agency. And there's been some reporting that he was going to leave the agency because he was frustrated at a lack of speed, at a lack of ability to do a number of things. Did your government offer to do this in order to keep him in that position?
2: No, I think Doug Guzman has addressed the accusations of whether he was coming or going, and I'll leave it up to him to fully explore that if he wants to. But no, this was the right thing to do for the reasons that I've already expressed. Investment and production is a big part of the process. We need to do much, much more than just buy things. And we need the talent, the flexibility, and the authorities to do it. And this Crown Corporation is going to give us those things.
3: And just one final question for you on the transparency piece, because the parliamentary, and I know you've referenced this earlier, the parliamentary budget officer talked about how much money is going to be spent on defense by 2035 if we end up meeting our commitments. You're looking at $163 billion, an enormous amount. One thing the parliamentary budget officer has also frequently now on a couple of occasions pointed out is that your government has yet to outline year by year how that spending will occur. Again, I want to ask you against the backdrop of, you know, worries from Canadians about the amount of their money being spent on this stuff and a lack of transparency. When will you outline year by year spending so that Canadians have a better picture of what it looks like?
2: Yeah, I mean, I can give you a broader brush approach to that right now. We're going to hit 4% by 2030, and we're on a path to get to 5% by 2035.
3: But what happens in the interim?
2: You know, we'll come when we're ready to table something that has the details. We're happy to do that. But right now, there's a lot of moving parts, and I'd rather get something out that's accurate than to put something out early just to say we put something out. So don't worry. We're very aware this is a lot of money, and that's why I'm saying this has to do much, much more than buy equipment. It has to provide good-paying jobs. It has to provide careers. It has to support Canadian business. It has to, you know, try and get some of this money into investments for Canadians. So there's a whole host of other things. I don't think Canadians will support this type of spending over time unless we do these things, then other than just buy stuff. So this is the path that we've chosen.
3: And I understand the complexity that you outline. I also don't think Canadians will support it. It's a huge ask, 5%, right, from a country that didn't even meet 2% for a number of years. I'm not sure Canadians will support it unless you do end up being explicit about how that money is being spent. Like, when we're ready, is that really satisfactory for $163 billion?
2: Well, we just started doing this, right? Literally, we've been doing this for a year.
3: Months, yeah.
2: It's, well, the DIA opened up, I think it was October 2nd. So what is it, October 5th or 6th today? It's been about a year. We'll lay everything out so people can see what's
3: going on. Before 2030?
2: Well, yeah, I think we'll be talking about the details a little bit before 2030. Obviously, like I said, we can't get into the nuts and bolts of any particular procurement. You mentioned one of them when we're having a commercial negotiation with a company, but we recognize that this money is important. We have to spend it, do much more than just buy stuff for the Canadian military, although that is very important. We have to do it faster, and we have to demonstrate that this can deliver more for the Canadian economy, and the Crown is the way that we're going to do that.
1: All right, that is Stephen Fuhrer, the Secretary of State for Defense Procurement for the federal government. I'll take a quick commercial break. BC's Conservative Party leader running to become premier. Election happens in a few weeks. Lauren Dirksen is my next guest on the other end of the break. Stay right there.
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4: Well, more problems to add to your drive if you're headed out. Southbound 400 on the ramp that takes you to Highway 7. You'll find the right lane on that ramp blocked with a collision. Now, westbound 401 at Guelph Line, it's two lanes still occupied with this ongoing collision. Then a stall. It's on the eastbound 401 in the collectors just as you make your way past the DBP 404. Right lane is blocked, so there's a little bottleneck in the collectors. No bottleneck further east on the 401. We do have problems in the express and Morningside. Stalled truck in the right lane, but traffic moving very, very well. And if your travels that take you towards the Gardner on the eastbound side, a bit busy over the Humber. Outside of the city, if you're making your way towards Caledon, Highway 9 closed between Kingtown Line and 10 Side Road for a collision investigation. LL Cool J and Scott Kahn join forces in the city that never sleeps. And CIS New York, all new Tuesdays at 9 on a global stream on Stack TV. Time Saver Traffic, Imagine and Ciaia Bois. 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
5: If the entire world shows up here and looks at our brochure of things we want to build and goes, great, we're in.
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1: It is 25 minutes before the top of the hour. We've been talking a lot about the Quebec election, but there's another one coming up in just over 2 weeks out in British Columbia. There is a brand new leader of the Conservative Party, Lauren Dirksen, who literally became interim leader of that party a day before a snap election was called by NDP leader David Eby. I interviewed Mr. Dirksen in his first national broadcast interview very recently. I wanted to play that interview for you. We'll probably talk to David Eby in a few days. It starts off with me asking Mr. Dirksen that less than a month ago, his party could not even hold a caucus meeting without it falling apart. So why should anyone in BC believe he and that party can run a province?
2: Yeah, certainly it was a pretty challenging time for our caucus. There's no question about that. It was very public, and certainly British Columbians, I think, saw that and were concerned. I think that we've had an opportunity to take an opportunity to bring everyone back under my leadership. I've focused certainly in the first week or so of my leadership on unifying our team, and we're back, and that's already beginning to show very significantly in the polling that we've seen now on three or four different polls.
3: And certainly in those polls, you do see that your party has climbed in the overall numbers when it comes to a contrast with the NDP and where things were under the previous leader. But there is one number that sticks out to me as well, and it's in this same vein from the most recent Léger poll, for example, which showed a majority of British Columbians, 53% in fact, were concerned about internal divisions within the party. 54% also wondered if you, as the party's interim leader, were credible. Again, I'm not referencing, you know, wild stuff that happened years ago. You've had two leaders who were essentially, you know, forced to resign. You've had more than a dozen MLAs who left of their own volition or were expelled from the party, a new party formed out of that. How can British Columbians really just look at you and I hear what you're saying about your own leadership, but actually trust that the party can be as stable as is necessary to run a government?
2: Yeah, like I said, I am certainly not denying the challenges that the caucus has faced. They've been real. And we have had what was a challenging time under my predecessor. But I'm absolutely thrilled with the fact that we've been able to bring everyone back. We've been able to get back into a caucus room and work together on great policy that I'm sure we'll discuss some of today. The reality is that we put together a number of different items that we've introduced in the last couple of days. We've got an incredible host of fantastic candidates, and that's certainly returning MLAs that have an excellent history in this province and have worked very well for the people of British Columbia. I think that's exactly is showing in the polls. And I think that on October 24th, we're going to see support from British Columbians.
3: Okay, there's two things there that you mentioned that I do want to dive into. Policy that you've proposed, but also candidates and the people who are running for your party. And this speaks to another part of that Léger poll that I referenced, where 57% of those surveyed, so not a small number at all, have concerns about the views of some of your candidates. I'm going to highlight a couple of them and ask you to go on the record in response, Mr. Dirksen. You have said over the past few weeks that you are in favor of same-sex marriage. The NDP is flagging on a video on social media with one of your candidates, Heather Maas, in which she is describing material involving boys in same-sex relationships as grooming and conflating the two concepts. She's also the MLA who hosted back in 2025 at the legislature a reception for a group called the Association for Reform Political Action, which is an organization which believes homosexuality is immoral, abortion should be criminalized, and conversion therapy bans should be reversed. She said at the time that there were many views in that organization that align with the views of the BC Conservative Party. Is that acceptable to you, and will she remain a candidate?
2: We've had certainly some pretty robust conversations on a number of different subjects. The fact is that we are going to bring people from all over British Columbia to represent, and there will be obviously robust conversations that come forward on definitely topics such as this. And what I would say is that we are obviously encouraged, and I am committed to making sure that people are treated with respect in this province, and certainly that we provide safe spaces for all of our children, our residents. That's absolute commitment from me.
3: So respectfully, Mr. Dirksen, I have to challenge you. You didn't answer the substance of the question, which is around whether or why she would remain a candidate if she espoused those views. Doesn't that run exactly contrary to what you just spelled out with respect to safe space?
2: Well, I think that the NDP obviously is digging up a number of things that have been canvassed from the past. I think that we have contemplated much since, and I think there have been, obviously, as I just indicated, robust conversations about these types of issues in our caucus room. And certainly I am committed to making sure that we bring forward safe spaces for all of our children and a respectful conversation going forward.
3: Is that view that she has espoused, no matter how far back it goes, and I understand your point about the NDP, but that's what happens in an election. Parties dig up stuff on each other. Is her view acceptable to you? And I ask on behalf of people who are wondering about where your party stands. I know you've made your view clear, but does that, you know, there's still confusion about where other members, including her, stand.
2: Yeah, I don't share that view, of course, and I would be clear in saying that I believe that our caucus is absolutely committed to putting forth our thoughts on this subject with respect to safety and respect.
3: How can you do that with respect with her in the caucus?
2: Well, I think that there will obviously be conversations that will occur in our caucus room, particularly with individual members, that I hope that we will be able to arrive at a place where we all agree to go forward with, plans and certainly legislation and other things that will reflect a unified thought on all of these topics.
3: But she'll remain in caucus?
2: Yes.
3: Okay, let me ask you about policy. And in particular, the marquee initial promise that you made around not raising taxes, but also not cutting programs. I note, and I've challenged your counterpart, Mr. Eby, multiple times on the size of the deficit in BC, more than $13 billion. How can you do the two things that you're promising to do without conceding to British Columbians that you'll keep the deficit at a record level?
2: Yeah, well, the deficit is at an absolutely unexplainable level right now. And I will say this, that, we need to better understand what's happening there. We have had, obviously, a number of things that we've brought forward. I am absolutely concerned about the revenue in this province that we receive from different revenue streams and sources, including our industrial economic advantage that we should have. Honestly, in British Columbia has been very strained under a number of different bureaucracies, frankly. I mean, permitting and things like that have really stifled business. I come from an industrial area. The reality is that this is very important to any financial plan going forward. We have to get our revenue back in line in this province.
3: I certainly understand that point, but it sounds to me like you would be banking on economic growth and maybe a few cuts at the margin around consulting, which certainly won't amount to $13.8 billion in order to buttress program spending that, again, you're promising not to cut while also not adding any new taxes or raising taxes. To be blunt, are you conceding that under a conservative government, the deficit would remain as significant as it is now? Because I don't hear anything specific about how you're going to reduce it.
2: No, I won't concede on that point, because the reality is that we have a forest industry in this province, that all of the infrastructure is there to go back work almost immediately in this province. So this is a industry that has been plagued under a number of different things, challenges of access to fiber, challenges around permitting that are very significant, Vashi. I mean, we're talking about certainly permits that I've seen that have been several months to almost a couple of years. And so that is happening in a ubiquitous way throughout this entire province and in most industries. So I won't concede on that point. I think that there is an opportunity to turn that revenue stream on very quickly, and that's not a small revenue stream.
3: Okay, I have to leave it on that note. I'm out of time, Mr. Dirksen. I appreciate your time. A pleasure. Best of luck on the

0: to stall, and then another stall on the Niagara Bend QEW ramp to Burloak has the left lane blocked. A reminder, up in Caledon, Highway 9 closed both ways between Kingtown Line to 10th Side Road. News Talk 1010, weather for your day today, mainly cloudy skies. Could be warm though, highs of 21. Right now we're seeing some sun poke through those clouds and we're sitting at 21 degrees. 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
14: This is Jerry Agar. 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
1: It is 10 minutes before the top of the hour, and it's Wednesday, so it is time for an explainer.
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1: So here's our idea today, all week.

0: and last week were talking a lot about the PQ in Quebec and the idea of a referendum and separation. And I was thinking to myself, and our team here was, we need to understand more about the genesis of it, and also like what exactly is sort of, what do separatists really want? And there's nobody better than my next guest to help us understand what's going on in Quebec than Elias Makos, the host of the Elias Makos Show from 9 a.m. to noon on CJAD. Elias is with us live right now. Hey.
1: Hey, Vashi. It's great to be with you and provide my, I don't know, unique Anglo, adjacent to Franco perspective on La Belle Provence.
0: Yes, thank you. I value it a lot, and I love getting your expertise whenever I can, so thank you. I thought this was a great opportunity because the rest of Canada is talking about Quebec, which always leads me to believe there's something we don't understand. The first question I have for you is just about like what is driving the separatist ask right now. Like, why has it become so center, you know, front and center in why did it become so front and center in the campaign?
1: Well, listen, the raison d'etre of the Parti Québécois is to separate Quebec from Canada. This is a 50-year plus long project. So, you know, it's front and center because Quebec once again has a PQ government. And by the way, that's been pretty darn rare in this century. You know, the Pauline Marois edition of the PQ was in government for, I think, 18 months, a minority government there. And, you know, the rest of the time we've had Liberal and CAQ governments in this province, right? So it's been a while since the PQ has been there. And now you've got a young leader like Paul St-Pierre Plamondon that, you know, did ascend. You know, he ran for the PQ leadership a while back, finished fourth. He kept at it, eventually won the leadership. And, you know, there's something to him. Now, he is trying to sell something right now that isn't particularly popular, especially in light of Donald Trump. You know, and Vashi, I don't need to tell you this. Doesn't matter what part of the country you're in. Premiers and federal politicians keep saying Trump, Trump, Trump, boogeyman, boogeyman, to make the case for all types of things, right? So, you know, right now you have this, you know, cloud of Donald Trump that is making Quebecers even less likely to support separation. But the story of Quebec and support for separation is always about conflict and disagreements, and they can happen at any time. You know, that's also the story of Quebec and Canada for the last 50 years. Will there be some constitutional crisis that crops up and reignites those separatist flames? And overnight, the polling goes from 25%, like it is today, to 45 or 50%, where you have to say, uh-oh, we may lose the country. You know, and all this, you know, this is funny, Vashi. We now have a Canada and a Quebec where the Prime Minister of Canada was the former starting goalie of the Oxford University hockey team, and the Premier of Quebec was the former starting goalie of the Oxford University hockey team. You would think these two should be able to get along simply based on that.
0: Two peas in a pod, eh?
1: Yeah. That's right. But this is Quebec, this is Canada.
0: Is there something on the horizon that, or something that you've heard from PSPP that makes you think, oh, this is going to be the thing that you know, ends up sort of being put to Quebecers as a point of contrast or aggravation? Is it immigration, for example? Is it something different?
1: Well, so I think they're going to try their hardest to make lots of these points. They're trying it right away. I don't know if you've heard the hoopla here. They're trying to get rid of the monarchy in the swearing-in ceremony, like completely. And, you know, even that, let's look at that. Well, who's going to stop them? You know, shouldn't the federal government be saying, hey, Quebec, we've got a constitution. Oh, you bet your bottom dollar all of you elected officials are going to have to swear to the king. But they're not going to want to do that. So, like, who's going to stand in Quebec's way for things like that? Now, I know there's already a legal battle and someone's taking them to court. But at the end of the day, just how much does the federal government want to stand up to Quebec? I should let everyone know, and they probably know this, you know, when Justin Trudeau was prime minister, that was a decade where they never stood up to François Legault and the CAQ government. And, you know, they unilaterally changed certain parts of the Canadian constitution, didn't get in the way. It caused a lot of strife with, let's say, Anglophones in Quebec, right? So somebody's going to have to stand up, but again, do you risk that? Do you risk standing up to Quebec when it could ignite passion and ignite a fire that you don't want to start? Now, as far as issues, to get to your question, Vashi, that I'm looking at where I'm like, whoa, everybody is sleepwalking. We're sleepwalking right now into a constitutional crisis. And that is the Supreme Court Bill 21 ruling. It is coming. There are a lot of people, not just me, that are also asking the question, why hasn't the Supreme Court handed out their decision yet? I think a lot of people have said that they sort of kind of dragged their feet on this one because they did not want to rule before a Quebec election. Well, ladies and gentlemen, if the Supreme Court rules against Quebec, even though the lower courts went in another direction, if the Supreme Court says, oh, no, Quebec, you can't use your notwithstanding clause in this case. And by the way, we're also going to chime in on your law and we think it sucks and it's racist and discriminatory. If they do that, all bets are off. I think overnight the polling could go to 50% in favor of separation.
0: That's so interesting. So that could be soon, right? Yeah. I think the Chief Justice had said that they expected to issue their ruling or come to a decision by the end of November of this year. So that's really soon.
1: That's right. It is coming. And now again, like, listen, the court could have a nuanced opinion and say, listen, it's a tool in the Canadian Constitution and Quebec, maybe they're not using it in the way we'd like them to, but they can do it preemptively and that's it. But, you know, in that case, it was incredible the amount of interveners the Supreme Court heard, and they stacked the deck against Bill 21 in just the people they allowed speak before the court. So I'm looking at that and I'm saying, oh, boy, this is the thing, depending on how it goes down, depending on how the Supreme Court rules, where I think it could be overnight a very big difference. Do not underestimate how popular this law is in Quebec, and just how many people, by the way, all political stripes, you can find support for this bill. So, I think that's the biggest thing on the horizon. You can throw in things like high-speed rail, and, you know, high-speed rail is a nation-building project.
0: Do you think it's dead, though, now?
1: Well, I don't think Paul St-Pierre Plamondon is very much keen on nation building projects when the nation is Canada. So, you know, that's another thing.
0: Yeah, I just think we are kind of underestimating the degree to which that shifts things around the premier's table. Like, things have been so kumbaya, you know, it's not going to be the same.
1: But I should also point out, it's a minority government. He got 28% of the vote. His dance partner to get a referendum would be Quebec Solidaire. Quebec Solidaire has a very different opinion on what their sovereign Quebec would look like. You know, Quebec Solidaire wants to build some sort of a, and hey, I'll be jib here, like a communist utopia version of a Quebec. That's not the same type of separate Quebec that the PQ would want to build. So, you know, they're going to have to get along if they want to get to a referendum. I don't know if that's very possible. Mm-hmm. So, you know, all this to say that Quebec politics is always the most fascinating. And here's the prime example of it.
0: Thanks, Elias. You're the best. Appreciate it.
1: Take care.
0: You too. Elias Makos is host of the Elias Makos Show on CJAD. Our daily debrief panel is next.
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7: I'm Heather Seaman with breaking news from Ottawa, where the federal government has announced it will exclude people who solely suffer from mental illness from medical assistance in dying. Here's Justice Minister Sean Fraser moments ago on some of the evidence he says Ottawa heard.
12: The position that we've taken today is not based on where we believe the politics is going to land in the House of Commons or in the Senate. It's based on what we sincerely believe is right. When I hear that there is a lack of consensus within the medical community about the irremediable nature of certain mental illnesses, that gives me real cause for concern. When I hear from my neighbors, from communities, from medical experts, and from national associations across Canada that there are real challenges in communities with access to basic mental health services, it gives me pause. When there is a lack of consensus, where there is a lack of access to adequate services.
7: The government also says legislation will decriminalize advanced requests for people who are diagnosed with a serious illness who may lose the capacity to consent to medical assistance in dying in the future. Another top story we're following: today marks 3 years since the October 7th terrorist attacks on Israel. Details on this story and more coming up, but first, here's Time Saver traffic.
13: Well, still a busy afternoon drive, and still a lot of problems happening if you're headed out. We'll start on the 400. If you're traveling southbound, this is just as you make your way on the ramp to Highway 7. Collision does have that right lane occupied as well. If you're making your way on the 401 westbound, out at Guelph Line, two lanes blocked with a pretty serious crash. Eastbound 400 Express at Morningside, stalled truck still there, still blocking the right lane. If you're headed towards the QEW Niagara Bound at Ford Drive, right lane out with a stall, Niagara Bound QEW ramp to Burloak. Left lane also impacted. That is following a stall as well. 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
7: Today marks 3 years since the October 7th terrorist attacks on Israel. CP24's Jamie Goodfreund has more.
14: Police services across the GTA have issued statements advising of heightened security and increased patrols around Jewish schools, places of worship, and community gathering locations. Several rallies and demonstrations are expected across the region today. Police Chief Myron Demke has issued a statement that reads in part, "Over the past weeks and days, I have met with community members and faith leaders who shared their concerns and fears. Our officers are conducting visits and engagement at places of worship, schools, and community centers. We will continue to stand together against anti-Semitism to keep people safe."
7: In other news, we continue to follow developing news on a fatal hit-and-run investigation in Vaughan, where York Regional Police are appealing for a driver to turn themselves in after a woman was struck around 8:30 Sunday night. We've learned she was a 60-year-old live-in caregiver who was on her way to work. Police say she got off a bus at Pine Valley and Major McKenzie before she was struck. The woman was only found in the tall grass and foliage yesterday afternoon by a passing motorist who spotted a suitcase on the side of the road. The woman later died. Here's more from police.
15: The damage on the vehicle would be quite significant considering where the body was found. And so we're also appealing to any body shops in the area who do come across vehicles that would have damage consistent with an impact of a pedestrian to please contact our investigators.
16: So this suspect would have known absolutely
15: that? Yeah, our investigators believe, just based on the impact where the body was located, that the driver would have known that they struck someone.
7: Again, if you noticed a vehicle with significant damage in the area Sunday night or have dash cam footage, you're asked to contact police. Well, Friday's Lotto Max jackpot has soared to $80 million. In addition to the grand prize, 14 Max Millions prizes worth $1 million each are up for grabs, along with 80 Max Plus prizes valued at $100,000 each. The last time the OLG handed out a check for $80 million was in April. Keep in touch by downloading the CTV News app.
17: 21 degrees, the forecast high today. We are above seasonal. It's also quite windy. Expect gusts near 50 kilometers per hour. And then the chance of showers tonight. Risk of a thunderstorm as well with an overnight low of 10. Scattered showers possible tomorrow, 19 the expected high. Similar temperature Friday, but back into sun. The first half of your long weekend will be sunny and warm with temperatures in the 20s. Watch for the potential for it to be unsettled though late Sunday and into Thanksgiving Monday. From the CTV Weather Center, I'm Lindsay Morrison.

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1: Just a few minutes past the top of the hour, the Conservatives had what's called a private members bill today about medical assistance in dying. And the Liberals, in the lead up to the vote on that bill, had disclosed or were disclosing that they would vote against it. The bill was basically about not allowing for the expansion of medical assistance in dying to cover people whose sole underlying condition is mental illness. So the bill was kind of in opposition to that. The Liberals had been weighing whether they would be in opposition to that. Today, the federal justice minister came out and said, yes, we are, but there's a few things in the bill that we're against. So we're not going to vote for it, but we're going to introduce our own legislation. I know it's very complicated, but basically we will not expand MAID the way that we used to say we were going to expand it to cover people whose sole underlying condition is mental illness. Here is Justice Minister Sean Fraser.
2: Of course, the law currently excludes medical assistance in dying for people who are seeking it on the basis of mental illness alone. That exclusion is set to expire in March of this year without action. I want to share with you that the government will be tabling legislation this fall that will maintain that exclusion on an indeterminate basis. Canada has made a decision not to move forward with the expansion that is scheduled in the Criminal Code of medical assistance in dying in circumstances where mental illness is the sole basis.
1: So remember, I said that's the federal justice minister, Sean Fraser, who is, you know, blocking the expansion of MAID, but doesn't want to do it vis-a-vis voting in support of this bill, this private members bill from the Conservatives. Here's Conservative MP Andrew Lawton on that.
3: So this is now the Liberal government and Minister Fraser playing politics, introducing division, and actually gambling, to be frank, with people's lives, knowing that that implementation date is coming. I echo Ms. Jansen's comments. Liberal members of Parliament should do the right thing. Support Bill C-218 in just a couple of hours, which will do exactly what the committee recommended and Liberal members supported.
1: All right, let's bring in the Daily Debrief panel.
4: The Daily Debrief.
1: With me this afternoon, Paul Wells is a journalist and author. Jeff Rutledge is Senior Vice President at Vantage. And here in studio with me, Laura D'Angelo is Vice President of National Strategy and Public Affairs at Enterprise Canada. Hi, everybody.
5: Hello.
1: Happy Wednesday. Laura, happy Wednesday. Let's talk about medical assistance in dying. A real upper. Laura, I'll start with you. To me, what strikes me, besides that, you know, private members bill, which I'm sure everyone is, you know, very closely paying attention to, is really just like it's another convergence, like another line eliminated between the Conservatives and Liberals, where this was a point of delineation for so many years with the Trudeau government and the previous Conservatives.
5: Yeah, I mean, anyone who keeps trying to say it's the same Liberal government, I don't know how you say that. It is very clearly a new government and a complete departure from the previous one across almost every file. And this is just the most recent example of that. But I think it's also, you know, this is a particularly fraught and challenging piece of legislation and policy and one where there's so much passion across, you know, frankly, both sides of the issue and then also the legal community and human rights community. And that makes this so difficult. And I feel for Minister Fraser, who had to go out and try to sort through that.
1: I mean, he definitely waited a long time to
5: announce
1: their position, so my sympathy for him extends only so far. Paul, were you surprised at all that the government ended up landing here? The Liberals did.
6: Not really. I think there's a lot of people have observed that medical assistance in dying has been growing at a faster rate in Canada than anywhere else. Even those of us who think that it is should be an option for people approaching end of life have noticed that there's a lot of it happening, and I'm not that surprised that, I mean, I think even in the absence of Mark Carney being the new prime minister, I think it's possible to imagine even the previous Liberal government tapping the brakes on this a little bit, because it's starting to become part of Canada's international reputation. People are starting to say things like Canada's a place that doesn't value life. And I disagree, but, you know, that's the discourse that's developing on this file.
1: There's even some doctors. I was reading an op-ed, Jeff, you know, people who were part of the implementation now writing like there's too much access to it. It does seem like the genesis of the public conversation, like now that we have real world evidence, of how much it is being accessed, which is also like simultaneously kind of heartbreaking, but understandable. Mm-hmm. Like it does seem to have consumed the conversation more so than it did prior to having real evidence.
7: Yeah, for sure. And I think it's gone from this conversation, well, like, oh, you know, it's only in these rare circumstances that people are accessing it, to, well, it's actually just being something that's been put on the table for people who probably shouldn't have it put in their face. And we've seen, you know, a number of those stories trickle out over the, you know, past few years of even veterans who in reaching out for support and services have received the response, well, have you considered MAID? And like, that's a concerning approach to this. And so I'm glad, detaching the political lens from it, I'm glad there's some moral clarity on this, that, you know, rather than abdicating our responsibility as a society to take care of our most vulnerable, to, you know, provide the mental health supports through the provincial level, that, like, we do that first before we say to people, have you considered MAID? Like, I'm glad to hear that they came out this way.
1: It's difficult because, like, there's a lot of people who suffer from mental illness or who work with people who suffer from mental illness who had, yes, testified, for example, before the committee saying it shouldn't be expanded. There's not, conclusive evidence one way or the other that you can prove that, for example, you know, death is foreseeable, all the things that you could do from a physical perspective. But at the same time, there are people speaking, Laura, whom the Liberals highlighted previously, again, like who feel it's unfair given the amount of suffering they're enduring that they hadn't been able to access this. This is a real pivot for them. Like, even if it were that the conversation had changed, like, it was starting to change when they were still sticking to their guns before.
5: It was starting to change even as they were sticking to their guns before. And it's a really, really complicated issue, right? Trying to parse through the distinction between psychological illness or neurological disease and disorders and suicidality is not easy. And I'm sure, like many of us on this panel, I've been doing so much reading and watching about how psychologists and psychiatrists try to distinguish between the two. And even they say it's almost impossible. Like, it's very, very difficult to do that. And so even though this is a huge departure from the previous government, it is, I would argue, a common sense departure. This one, I think, for a lot of Canadians and a lot of people, it is tough to wrap your mind around mental illness being an underlying condition for this.
1: To your point, though, Paul, about like where the public discussion has gone or whether it's right or wrong, the sort of international reputation, like, do you think that there's the possibility that there's even more rollback or pushback to what kind of access exists right now?
6: It's hard to say. I mean, I saw a chart that showed that the rate of MAID administration has been growing faster in Canada than anywhere else, but it's been growing in a lot of countries. Once it's put on the table as an option, I think it's difficult because there are advocates on every side of this issue. There's a Canadian journalist, Katie Engelhart, who's a staff writer at the New York Times Magazine. She wrote a book on this called The Inevitable: Dispatches on the Right to Die. And it's hard case after hard case after hard case. And in every case, part of the argument is to these people who are genuinely suffering, who genuinely do not feel like their life is worth continuing, on what basis does one say no? And there's different people are going to have different answers to that. But I mean, that's an argument that you can't put back in the bottle once it's begun.
1: Last word to you, Jeff.
7: Yeah, I hear what Laura's saying about how, you know, this is a new government and everything, but I would guess that if if David Lametti was still justice minister, that perhaps his comments about autonomy and freedom of choice might continue. And I don't know that they would have walked it back, were he still in office. So, I think they came down on the right side of this, but I think a lot of legal scholars out there will be talking about whether or not they want to challenge it.
1: Okay, I'm going to leave this part of our discussion there. We're going to take a quick commercial break, but on the other end of that break, we've got a lot more to talk about when it comes to the fallout from Quebec's election. Tons going on there, lots of very interesting outcomes aside from the obvious one, which is that a separatist party has formed a minority government. What does that matchup look like with Prime Minister Mark Carney? We'll talk about that with the panel next.
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8: Well, we still have this collision impacting the drive on the northbound Don Valley Parkway past Bayview Bloor. It is the left lane that is blocked. In terms of a delay, it's very slow from Queen. It's about a 15-minute setback. Bayview Extension, a better alternative to get you by. Then over on the QBW Niagara bound on the ramp that takes you to Burloak, it's a stalled vehicle in the left lane. Also problems southbound on the 400. It's a ramp to Highway 7. Right lane blocked following a collision as well. And we had problems eastbound 401 in the express through Bayview. It was a collision. It was in the right lane. Everything just cleared. News Talk 1010 weather for your day today. It'll be a mainly cloudy one, but warm. Highs for today reaching 21 degrees. Right now we're at that high. We're currently sitting at a partly cloudy 21. 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I'm Ajwa and Sia Yeboav. 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
1: Mentioned on several occasions that there'll be no referendum until the Trump administration is in the White House, in which case we've got time and we've got plenty of urgencies, situation and problems to solve. So I think the upcoming months will more be about topics that I just mentioned, things that are urgent. We'll see how it goes, and we hope that it's going to lead to the highest level of collaboration possible.
2: That's the incoming premier of Quebec, the leader of the PQ party, Paul St-Pierre Plamondon, talking a little bit about something the rest of Canada is now paying very close attention to, which is his promise to hold a referendum on separation in Quebec, but not before, as he said just before the campaign got underway, Donald Trump leaves office. I'm here with the Daily Debrief panel, Laura D'Angelo, Jeff Rutledge, and Paul Wells. Paul, I'll kick things off with you. What did you think of the tone he took there? It was very like, yeah, this is a big deal, but I got a lot of other stuff to do first, not my top priority in the coming months. What do you take from that?
3: This is a really big problem for Paul St-Pierre Plamondon. He is just been elected premier with the lowest share of the popular vote of any Quebec premier ever. 28% of the popular vote, that's the amount the PQ got when it came in third in 2012. I remember Jacques Parizeau being, I'm old enough to remember Jacques Parizeau being the freshly elected premier of Quebec in 1994 and very preoccupied that he only had about 45% of the popular vote. You need the population to think a referendum is a good idea. Secondly, he's promised not to have a referendum for as long as Trump is the president. And the third thing is, you can't wait until Trump leaves the Oval Office and then start the process. There's consultations and sort of traveling committee things and, essentially low-key starting to promote the whole idea long before a referendum happens. And every time he mentions sovereignty, people are going to say, you said not until Trump leaves. So it's a very delicate problem for a premier with a very limited mandate.
2: Jeff, what do you think the prospects are? We just spoke to Elias Makos, who hosts a big show on CJD, about like what happens in the interim, right? And to what degree does he use issues between the federal government and Quebec to try and drum up support for a referendum or the issue of separatism? Like, Elias's point was it can quickly go from 28% to something higher if you find the right issue. And he highlighted the probability of or the possibility of Bill 21 in a decision from the Supreme Court on that and the preemptive use of the notwithstanding clause. How dicey do you think the next few months gets? That's expected before the end of November for the federal government.
4: Well, I think he's talked himself into a bit of a corner here, right? Because I think Bill 21 is exactly kind of the pinch point that is going to create serious challenges in the early days, right? Like, if you are a separatist leader in Quebec, then Bill 21 is going to be something that you have to take a strong position on, and that is going to wedge him against the feds. And the feds can very well try to bribe them with, major projects and whatever else, but they're going to have to take a position. And I think that could hurt him in his long-term approach to trying to build support for separation. But, like, again, even if he isn't able to establish a clear mandate for that, he is the leader of the party that holds the governing amount of seats, right? So it's a challenge for him to figure out how to balance it.
2: Laura, you talk to liberals all the time. Are they worried?
5: I mean, are they worried because it seems like there's another separatist movement rising up? For sure. I of course they're worried. You can't not be. You can't watch what's happening in Alberta and watch a PQ government get elected in Quebec and not be worried. I think they are worried, though, not in the small scale, that's not the right word, but almost the micro. I think, what Jeff started to talk about is really important here, which is he might not, PSPP might not have a mandate for separation right now. He might not have a mandate to put forward that referendum question right now, and certainly not for a few years. But he is leading the government, which means he has all of the resources of government at his disposal. And if he can get legislation through the National Assembly, he can start making the kind of incremental change that does shift culture, because you're changing the rules on the way people live their lives, on the education system, which he said he's going to do a full-scale review of in the first 100 days, on healthcare and the way that province views healthcare. All of the sudden, you can make more and more changes. You can increase language laws. You can make changes that will shape the way Quebecers feel about being a part of Canada or leaving in the long term. And that, I think, is something the Liberals are watching closely.
2: So to do that, you have to amplify differences, not areas of convergence, Paul. Whereas Carney's approach to like this or Alberta or, you know, other provinces has been like, I want to talk about the things that we can and want to do together versus the stuff we disagree about. Does this present a challenge for Carney in your view?
3: I mean, it sure does. On the night of the election, he tweeted that he building a strong Quebec within a strong Canada is key to his agenda. And he looked a little naive. I mean, he wanted to say prime minister. That is not key to Paul Saint-Pierre Plamondon's agenda. And it'd be good if he seemed to be aware of that. But the difficulty is kind of evenly distributed or even weighs more heavily on the incoming Quebec premier. First thing he talked about was that he wants to zero out the budget for the household budget for the lieutenant governor, because she's a representative of the evil king, and put that money towards services to reduce homelessness. That's the sort of thing you say if you think the important word in that sentence is lieutenant governor, not homelessness. I've spoken to a lot of homelessness advocates. Not a one of them has ever said the crown is their problem.
2: Right.
3: That's debating club social policy. And he'll get caught out by progressive, conscientious Quebecers if he talks like that a lot.
2: Do you think that's true, Jeff?
4: Well, I think he's got shields, though, right? And this is where he gets to be a political swinger for the next bit as he negotiates agreements on votes with, you know, whichever, whether it's Solidaire or the Liberal Party or the Conservatives, right? And so he's able to kind of, I think, buttress against some of those criticisms if he picks the right dance partner for the right issue. It still shocks me that, like, nobody is decrying that, like, we have a separatist party that's leading a province at a time when, like, we're facing a significant external, quote-unquote, existential threat.
2: You mean, like, nobody in the federal government is decrying it?
4: Yeah, like, why is this not, like, a much more significant issue? I mean, I think I talked off the top of this year about, like, what are the things that we need to watch out for as a country? And it was like, well, we could have a party leading Quebec who wants to tear the country apart. Like that should be a much bigger concern. We should be talking about it in a much more direct way, not just waiting for Donald Trump to leave the office.
2: Do you expect that happens?
5: No, Laura? I'd be surprised. I mean, they certainly haven't done that explicitly with Alberta, right? In so many words, they've negotiated with Daniel Smith. They're doing all kinds of big things in Alberta. And clearly Prime Minister Carney's style is not to go head to head like that. What I think is interesting is, you know, Premier-elect Saint-Pierre Plamondon likes going head-to-head. He likes having arguments. He likes having fights. And I think that when you combine the fact that he does not want to be a part of Canada, to Jeff's very astute point, what is happening in the U.S., and frankly, that the U.S. can use that rift to continue to create divisions among our country, they could offer a standalone deal to Quebec if they wanted to. When you combine those things with the way PSPP seems to like to engage with others, this could be a very rough 6 to 12 months.
2: I've got a minute left, and the last word is yours, Paul.
3: The only thing I'd point out is that there's an awful lot of Quebecers with long experience on the national unity issue in the prime minister's office. Michael Sabia was the CEO of Hydro-Quebec. Marc-André Blanchard, the chief of staff, his father-in-law was Claude Ryan, who fought the 1980 referendum. There's a lot of people around who think about these things all the time. They've clearly decided that they're not interested in a debating club, but they should bring in the Justice Department to remind them that to the extent a Quebec government advocates lawlessness, like unilateral secession and things like that, the federal government has an obligation to respond.
2: I'll leave it on that note. Guys, thanks for a great discussion. Appreciate it. Our Daily Debrief panel, Paul Wells, Jeff Rutledge, and Laura D'Angelo. We're going to turn our attention to a wild situation as it's unfolding in France next.
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6: Well, problems persist on the southbound 400 ramp to Highway 7. It's the right lane that is out with a stalled vehicle. So a little bit slow on that ramp. And then on the 401 eastbound, pretty busy going, starting from the 400 out to Bayview, where we had some problems in the express that did come and go. Northbound DVP issues past Bayview, Bloor off the highway, but it's still backed up off the Gardner. And Agarman QEW ramp to Berloc. Heads up, we're dealing with a stall in the left lane as well. If your travels take you on to the eastbound lanes of the 403 at Winston Churchill. Crews on scene of a stalled vehicle that is blocking the right lane. Time saver traffic. I'm Adjoa and Sia Yeboa. 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
1: The strategy of the government since the beginning, without giving any answer, any political answer, any real discussion to the social movement, they are just creating violence.
2: So we've been on the street since 5 a.m. And so now we were getting trash and stuff in order to really block the door.
3: You're not allowed on this!
4: We are young enough to be kicked, to be gassed, but we are not old enough to be listened. Yeah. So that's pretty crazy. We should be listened.
5: You're listening there to some sound of protesters in France. Speaking to CNN this week, that country is facing really what can only be described as a rapidly escalating student protest movement over, at the very base of it, the state of its education system, but it's spilled into a whole lot more. There has been street violence through these protests that started last month. It's now into its third week. Clashes with police. More than 250,000 people this week alone were demonstrating. Thousands of people have been arrested. A number of both protesters and police have been injured. And there's a lot more at the root of these protests. I've been watching it, consuming it on, you know, different international challenges. I thought it was worth taking a closer look at what is happening, particularly as we look towards Europe for greater partnerships and stuff. It's good to understand, I think, what's going on there. So my next guest is here to help us do just that. Laurie Vaudinet is an associate professor of political science at the University of Montreal, specializing in European politics, elections, and public opinion in the EU. Professor, it's a pleasure to welcome you to our program. Thank you for making the time.
6: Thank you very much for the invitation.
5: I imagine the answer to this question is very complex, but why has this protest that was started by students spilled into such a big, or turned into such a big movement?
6: Well, as you mentioned, there are several dimensions and roots to the movement, but I would say that there is a general climate within the population, especially among the youth, but that goes wider. People are very disenchanted with politics and governments in general, political parties as well in France, and that has been going on for a while. So there is this background that is very strong at the moment, and that also is visible in the fact that a large segment of the population, among parents, grandparents, teachers, professors, are supporting the student movement. The second dimension, I would say, is that, well, there is a long history in France of social movement and student movement in particular. So there are those traditions and some structure in the movement that have been there for a long time. And there is also at the age of social media, the protests are spreading faster than they used to be. You don't need necessarily only union or students association to trigger that kind of movement, and that also explains the spread across France and in very different parts of the country.
5: What does that disenchantment with, in particular, political parties or the government more generally mean at this point in time for example, for President Macron?
6: Well, President Macron is facing his worst popularity rate since the beginning of his, since 2017, when he was first elected president. It is a strong, a strong signal of a lack of support for the government policies. It is also a sign or a reaction to the high level of political instability that France has seen over the past, especially over the past 2 years since the snap election in July 2024. So it is not, while in Canada we might be familiar with minority government, it is very exceptional for France. So I think this disenchantment also has been increased by the succession of different governments that have failed to produce political outcomes for a population that have been for a very long time voicing that cost of living and an uncertain future are among the highest preoccupation or concerns of citizens.
5: So what does that mean for, either extreme of the political spectrum in the parties that represent either the far left or the far right?
6: Yeah. both sides are trying to instrumentalize the movement at the moment. So on the extreme right, you have the National Rally, the Rassemblement National, who has been, contesting the government for not having an adequate security response to what's going on in the streets. On the far left, France Insoumise, so the main radical left party in France, has been supporting the movement, although condemning the violence, but supporting the movement. The vast majority of the left is also supporting the movement on the basis of social claims. But for France Insoumise, no, the young voters are a big chunk of their electorate. So obviously there is a strategic incentive to be on the side of the youth at the moment. And they're also, the rhetoric of the party is also one of rupture with the current status quo. So it's also, feeding the narrative. So both sides are sort of using that. And in the middle, I would say that the governmental coalition is trying to appear as, being in charge and being responsible, and trying to legitimate their position as the last party standing before anarchy, you would say, or revolution, I don't know, but there is really like this middle ground that they're trying to maintain, and this hasn't been working for the past years, actually.
5: Yeah, I was going to ask, is there a failure to land that message, sort of like the last bastion of stability?
6: Yes, definitely. Also, because it is not the first time that's been happening. So already, almost all elections since, even in 2017, actually, it was already Emmanuel Macron's position for the presidential election to be the party again, the party of change, and the party against the extreme right. And ever since then, this sort of calculation strategy has been the one of the government, the parties in government, so standing as a fence or as an alternative to the extreme right. But we've seen the extreme right growing election after election. And right now, at the moment, Marine Le Pen, who's the most likely candidate for Rassemblement National, appears to be, she appears first in polls, and she has been appearing first for already quite a while.
5: The
6: strategies are definitely not working, I would say.
5: Right. And I wanted to ask you kind of as a final question. There is, correct me if I'm wrong, the presidential election is in 2027. Right now, does it feel like there's a good possibility that she or the party as a whole could be successful in that?
6: I would say yes. So presidential election are settled in April 2027, so in about 6 months. For many years, the vote to the extreme right was said to be a protest vote. Okay, I'm not saying that this has completely disappeared, but what we've seen is in other elections than the presidential election, the National Rally has been growing in size. In 2024, for the first time, they had the largest group in the National Assembly. Okay, so they have 111 seats in the National Assembly. A couple of weeks ago, there were the upper chamber election, the Senate. For the first time, they were able to form a group in the Senate. They have won municipalities, they have run regions over the past years, and they have been very steady, in a very steady manner, ahead in the polls. So I would say, yes, there is a very high chance that they're going to finally make it.
5: Okay, I have to leave it at that on that point, I should say. I'm out of time. I appreciate your time and your insights this afternoon, Professor. Thank you.
6: Thank you very much for the questions.
5: I appreciate it. Laurie Beaudonnet is an associate professor of political science at the University of Montreal, who quite clearly, as you heard over the last number of minutes, specializes in European politics. France is certainly something to watch. I think relevant outside of Europe, of course, as us here in Canada look toward a different relationship with Europe, punctuated by, in a few weeks, a summit between the EU and Canada taking place in Montreal. We'll take a quick commercial break. Rachel Aiello will be here next to walk us through the changes coming to medical assistance in dying.
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3: Well, it has been a busy, busy drive, and problems are still with us on the southbound 400 ramp to Highway 7. Now it's the two right lanes blocked to this collision. At least emergency crews are on scene. Definitely getting slower on the eastbound of 401, starting from the 427 through to Keel. Westbound 401, some busy pockets through Midtown. Eastbound on the 403 at Winston Churchill, Mississauga. It's a stalled truck in the right lane. This one not really impacting your drive. And brand new problems on the

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16: It is 10 minutes before the top of the hour on this Wednesday. Hope your day is going great. We've got some news that was breaking right off the top of the program. We wanted to get some more analysis and information on, and to help us do that, I'm joined live in studio by Rachel Aiello, CTV National News correspondent, who's following the changes to medical assistance in dying. Hi, Rachel.
17: Hey, Vashi.
16: Nice to see you. It's a tough subject. It's not an easy one. We've been talking about it for years, yeah. Right? So set the scene for us about why today's decision around mental illness is kind of a big deal. Like, this has been a very staged process.
17: Yeah, it absolutely has been. And advocates on both sides of course, a very controversial debate have really been waiting with bated breath to find out where the federal Liberals were going to land on this. Of course, as it's currently written in the law, there is an exclusion for people who have their sole underlying condition being a mental illness.

0: illness. They're excluded from being offered assisted dying. That is something that the government has kind of extended a few times now. The current one in the law is set to expire in March. So we've been waiting to see where the government would land on this. This comes after back in June, a parliamentary committee issued a report suggesting precisely this, an indefinite delay of ever expanding to assisted dying. And so what we got from the minister today was twofold. One was a confirmation that they agree with the committee on that front. They are not going to be anytime soon anyways allowing assisted death for those with mental illness. But there was a bit more to it today in offering as well a new update on an eligibility criteria for people who would like an advance directive. So that is, it's kind of a twofer. If mental illness is your main concern, we're not going to offer you assisted death. But if you are in a position for some other conditions where you are diagnosed and you are sound of mind, but you know that down the line your illness will deteriorate to the point of you no longer being of sound mind, you can make what's called an advance directive, allowing the desire for you to take an assisted death route down the line to be permitted.
1: So what do you think informs, in particular around mental illness, the change in posture? I know they had signaled a number of months ago that this is kind of the direction they were headed in, but like both of us covered the initial introduction of these laws years ago. They at the time, like, you know, out of principle said that, you know, we're going to follow these decisions. We've got like, this is sort of how it's going to unfold. And they did not express as much caution as they are now about things like this.
0: Yeah, I think the motivation behind the Liberals taking this position now is twofold. There is just a practicality of today. There is a vote this afternoon on a Conservative private member's bill, essentially forcing the issue, wanting the government to take a stance on whether or not they support excluding mental illness as a sole underlying condition. So Minister Fraser came forward and said, you know, we wanted to outline where we're headed on this in advance of that vote, signaling they will be tabling legislation sometime this fall. But I do think it's also, there has been a lot of attention and news coverage recently of the current state of assisted dying in this country, of course, as well, the access and availability of mental health supports in this country. And so a lot of doctors had been speaking about needing to boost Canada's social safety net to ensure that there are adequate supports as kind of a first line of defense, and we don't end up in a situation where the only option for folks, because in their community they don't have access to a therapist, for example, their only option would become assisted dying. And so I think it's a sensitivity around this is still a fairly early option in this country, and wanting to make sure that on such a sensitive issue, the proper safeguards are there. And then, of course, the political impetus today of trying to get out ahead of this vote.
1: Do you think on the first point you're making, which I think is a really sound one, there is like, were there any promises today of movement on that stuff, making treatment either on the mental health front or otherwise like more accessible?
0: Absolutely not. No mention of that today from the health minister who was there with the justice minister making this announcement. Now, they're coming forward with this today, but they haven't presented the legislation that they need to. They're saying in the next couple of weeks it will be coming, promising more details then. So perhaps they're listening and will take the advice of making sure that they're following up with more than just legislative changes and adjusting societally. But as of now, no commitment that is going to be a piece of what they're doing here.
1: And what about the reaction from opposition conservatives? Because for, again, when you and I used to cover this back in the day, this was a huge sort of cultural disagreement between, yeah, cultural and otherwise, disagreement between conservatives and liberals. Like, they were very, very divided on this. There's now so much overlap. What are they saying? I know they're not voting for the private members bill, but what are they saying about this?
0: Yeah, the main concern we heard from the MPs who are really promoting the conservative position of wanting to ensure that mental illness is not a condition for MAID, their frustration was essentially we are all just being told to take the minister's word for it, that legislation is coming. Their argument is we have this bill before Parliament today. There is no reason that we couldn't just advance this version now, making a case that, you know, the minister is saying the bill is coming. We don't know exactly what's going to be in it. They could change their mind, which is something the minister said wouldn't happen. But their hesitation is if the government can't pass their version by the time that mid-March deadline comes, then we could be in a position in this country where those folks, people with mental illness as an underlying condition, would be able to access MAID. And for the Conservatives, that is a bridge too far. That is a risk that they don't think is worth taking by waiting for government legislation.
1: Okay. Rachel, thank you so much.
0: Thanks.
1: Appreciate you making the time for this.
0: Anytime.
1: Rachel Aiello is a CTV national news correspondent, walking us through a pretty significant announcement from Federal Justice Minister Sean Fraser today about not expanding medical assistance in dying to cover people whose, or access to it, to cover people whose sole underlying condition is mental illness. Have a listen to the minister in his own words.
2: Of course, the law currently excludes medical assistance in dying for people who are seeking it on the basis of mental illness alone. That exclusion is set to expire in March of this year without action. I want to share with you that the government will be tabling legislation this fall that will maintain that exclusion on an indeterminate basis. Canada has made a decision not to move forward with the expansion that is scheduled in the Criminal Code of medical assistance in dying in circumstances where mental illness is the sole basis.
1: That is Federal Justice Minister Sean Fraser on his announcement that the government will not be moving forward to expand access to MAID to include people whose sole underlying condition is mental illness. Here's reaction from Conservative MP Andrew Lawton.
3: So this is now the Liberal government and Minister Fraser playing politics, introducing division, and actually gambling, to be frank, with people's lives, knowing that that implementation date is coming. I echo Ms. Jansen's comments. Liberal members of Parliament should do the right thing. Support Bill C-218 in just a couple of hours, which will do exactly what the committee recommended and Liberal members supported.
1: That's Conservative Member of Parliament Andrew Lawton. We'll wrap things up today with some of your text messages on the Quebec election and what it means for relationships between Quebec, the government in Quebec, and the federal government. The leader, the incoming premier, PSPP of the PQ party, is promising a referendum on separatism, but not until Donald Trump is out of office. Lots of people writing in. Mike in Ottawa says any attempt to limit free choice or box people in will not be appreciated by the bulk of the population who are proud Quebecois, who enjoy the benefits of being Canadian citizens. Worth noting, 28% of the popular vote went to the PQ, but they were still able to translate that into enough seats to just be five seats shy of a majority and form a minority government. Another listener writes, fine, treat them like they aren't a Canadian province then. No more money and business to Bombardier. No investment of public money to keep their economy breathing. Cut them off. Tough love. Interesting concept. I would bet my entire life it will never happen. I have yet to see a government that I cover ever sort of treat or confront Quebec in that kind of way. Thanks for your text. Thanks for your input. Great to be with you today. I'll be back in the chair, same time, same place tomorrow. Have a wonderful rest of your afternoon.
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9: Good afternoon. I'm Heather Seaman. It's partly cloudy and 22 degrees right now. The complete forecast after the news. Today marks the third anniversary of Hamas-led attacks on Israel and police searching for the driver in a fatal hit-and-run in Vaughan. Details on these stories and more coming up, but first, here's time-saver traffic.
10: Well, a new problem now on the Don Valley Parkway southbound. It's just at Eastern. It's right lined out with a stall. Already seeing delays from about Bayview Bloor. No problems on the 401. Still a busy drive across the top of the city. Southbound 400 ramp to Highway 7. Longstanding collision in the right lane. It looks like it's about to clear. And a stall transport eastbound 403 at Winston Churchill is blocking the right lane. Drivers, if you see a garbage truck ahead of you, slow down and proceed with caution and watch out for waste collection workers outside the truck. A message from the City of Toronto. Time saver traffic. Madjuan's Yaya Bois. Your next update at 2:15 on News Talk 1010 Toronto.
9: Today marks 3 years since the October 7th terrorist attacks on Israel. Police services across the GTA have issued statements advising of heightened security and increased patrols around Jewish schools, places of worship, and community gathering locations. Several rallies and demonstrations are expected across the region today. CP24's Jamie Goodfreund has more from Toronto's police chief.
11: Police Chief Myron Demke has issued a statement that reads in part, "Over the past weeks and days, I have met with community members and faith leaders who shared their concerns and fears. Our officers are conducting visits and engagement at places of worship, schools, and community centers. We will continue to stand together against anti-Semitism to keep people safe."
9: And police are investigating a new incident that's raising concerns after a group of Israeli flags on the lawn of an East York church were set on fire overnight. It happened in the Sunrise and O'Connor area. No injuries were reported, but so far police don't have any word on who did this or why. Prime Minister Mark Carney, meanwhile, says there's more work to do to ensure Jewish Canadians can live freely and openly in Canada. Carney says the government has taken steps to protect the Jewish community and all Canadians.
12: We made a difficult decision, but the right decision to introduce and secure passage of Bill C-9, the Act to Combat Hate, to protect all peoples, but I'll speak today to the Jewish community from intimidation when they go to their place of worship, their community centers, schools. It's necessary.
9: It was on October 7, 2023, that Hamas-led militants launched a deadly terrorist attack on Israel, killing nearly 1,200 people. Since then, the Associated Press says Israel's retaliatory offensive has killed more than 75,000 people in the Gaza Strip and driven most of its 2 million residents from their homes. York Regional Police are appealing for a driver to turn themselves in after a 60-year-old woman was struck by a vehicle around 8:30 Sunday night. Police say she got off a bus at Pine Valley, and Major McKenzie before she was struck. She was pronounced dead yesterday after she was discovered in a grassy area on the side of the road. Police say there's no doubt the driver knew they hit someone or something.
13: The victim you struck was a live-in caregiver on her way to work. The area she was left in is an isolated area and not well lit. Based on the level of injury she sustained at the time of impact, you knew someone was struck. Fleeing the scene makes you criminally liable, and we encourage you to seek legal advice and turn yourself in.
9: In other news, the Liberal government says it will table legislation in the fall to indefinitely exclude people who solely suffer from mental illness from medical assistance in dying. Justice Minister Sean Fraser says there's a lack of consensus on when mental illness is incurable.
14: It included testimony that we heard around a lack of consensus when mental illness is irremediable and a series of other points that were articulated in the committee's report and shared with our office.
9: The government also says the legislation will decriminalize advanced requests for people who are diagnosed with a serious illness who may lose the capacity to consent to medical assistance in dying in the future. Keep in touch by downloading the CTV News app.
6: Mainly cloudy at times today, windy too, southwest gusts up to 50 kilometers per hour. Our daytime high, 21. That's above seasonal. And tonight will drop to a low of about 10 with the chance of showers and the risk of a thunderstorm. Scattered showers will be possible again tomorrow. Winds strong out of the west. 19 for the high. Friday, it's a similar temperature, but we are back into sunshine. And it'll be a nice start to the long weekend. Sunny and warm for Saturday, Sunday. Going to watch for some rain moving in Thanksgiving Monday. From the CTV Weather Center, I'm Lindsay Morrison.
9: Right now, it's mainly sunny and 23 degrees. I'm Heather Seaman on News Talk 1010.

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1: Yesterday, I was having a conversation with Toronto's fire chief, Jim Jessup, about yet another fire related to e-bikes, specifically the batteries, the lithium-ion batteries that are in e-bikes. And I said I would follow up with the Solicitor General's office because back in September, I had reached out to them when we had, I think, probably one of the last, probably not exactly the last, but one of the last fires as a result of these e-bikes and their batteries. And the Solicitor General's office said you should speak with the Fire Marshal's office. So the Deputy Fire Marshal joined me and he talked about his committee. I played that clip yesterday for Fire Chief Jim Jessup, but it was all kind of bureaucratic speak. And so I wanted to reach out to the Solicitor General again yesterday and today to say, why aren't you moving? Why is this so difficult? Why aren't we doing something to protect residents, in particular in apartment buildings, but not exclusively, and protect our first responders, specifically our firefighters, who are increasingly having to go put out fires as a result of these batteries catching fire quite often in apartment buildings? We have not heard back from the Solicitor General. We will keep on his office and see if we can get some answers and some timeframes. But in the meantime, I want to simplify things for the government. Because I get it. There are batteries that are used for a variety of things. I understand they're trying to figure out what are the problematic batteries. Because we're told by Chief Jessup and others that it's not the batteries that are sold usually with these bicycles. It's the aftermarket batteries that are not safe. Because let's be clear, we've had lithium ion batteries in many different forms and haven't had the extent of fires that we have as a result of those that are attached to e-bikes. And that's because it's the aftermath market sales. So I get it. They're trying to make sure that they get it right and they don't, for example, penalize someone in a motorized wheelchair, mobility device because of a handicap. So, okay. So here's my idea. Simple. Ban e-bikes. So we're not dealing with the battery. Ban e-bikes from being indoors. Period. What do you think? 416-872-1010. I appreciate if you bought an e-bike and you use it properly and it's got the right battery, this may be an issue for you. But how many fires do we have to see in this province before we say, I'm sorry, there's such a menace, we just have to shut down the notion that you can take your e-bike indoors. You can't take it on the subway. You can't take it into your house. You can't take it into your multi-res apartment unit. I don't know, maybe you can put it into your garage. Maybe I would allow for that. Because at least someone's not living in the garage, unless they were, in which case we wouldn't allow it. But I just don't understand why we accept week after week that these things are catching fire and putting a lot of lives in danger. Here is Fire Chief Jim Jessup talking about the extent of these fires.
2: So we know that we are well north of close to a 300% increase since we started tracking this data back in 2022.
1: 300% increase in 4 years. Most recent one just Monday evening. 416-872-1010. What's wrong with a ban? That is simple. That is simple to do. We can't take our, in fact, in a lot of multi-res units, you can't even have a propane barbecue on your balcony, let alone inside your house. It just doesn't make sense. So why not ban e-bikes across the board from being inside? 416-872-1010. I would be happy with a more nuanced policy, but what I'm not happy about is waiting. Because these things are different than a regular fire. Here is Toronto Fire Chief Jim Jessup yesterday chatting with me about this very point.
2: The primary risk is once the battery starts going into thermal runaway and that chemical chain reaction starts, it does not stop. And, you know, we have seen, and, you know, you and I have discussed this, You think back to the 1960s when firefighters would enter a room on fire. They would have about an hour, no, sorry, 30 minutes until the room went into flashover, 30 minutes. In the 90s, with modern furnishings and plastics and polyurethane, you're down to about 5 minutes before flashover, which is the conditions of the room that are untenable. Our firefighters have now been in rooms where the bikes go into thermal runaway. Those rooms are reaching flashover in less than 90 seconds. So what that means is the people in the room have less than 90 seconds to get out. And if that bike is blocking your only way out, you are not getting out.
1: 416-872-1010. It's dangerous for people in the home or in the apartment building. It is dangerous for firefighters. So why do we continue to allow it? If we cannot find a quick way to ensure that these aftermarket batteries are, which are the ones causing the problems, if we can't find a way to get rid of them, to ban them, to check them, then let's do a short-term at a minimum ban until we can figure out a better way to do it. I have no problem with that. And I'm sorry if you've got an e-bike and it's legal and the battery's legal, but you're going to have to find a way to keep it safe outside. Mark, what do you think about this?
3: Deb, this is the slippery slope. Half of these e-bikes, maybe even more, are illegal. And they are on the roads or on our sidewalks. If police and government did their job and forbid these things from being on the roads, we wouldn't have this. Everybody would stop buying these bikes. But as long as you allow the little transgressions to happen and not enforce the law, this is what we get. Ban the e-bikes and this will all disappear. And enforce the e-bike laws that are already on the books, but nobody does anything about them.
1: Well, you're absolutely right. And e-scooters are the other issue with that, Mark. Thanks so much for the call. I guess where I was coming from is my mother-in-law had an e-bike, you know, and it was just to help her in her 80s be able to still go out and bike, but be able to pedal part of the time and use the battery the other part of the time. So that's why I stopped short of banning e-bikes. And I thought the solution, if we can't figure out how to deal with the problematic batteries, then the solution is just to say, keep them outside. And if they, you know, light on fire in your driveway far enough away from your house, at least there isn't human life, we hope, with our firefighters at risk. Lots of texts coming in. You had it right when you said ban e-bikes. Leaving them outside will still cause big fires. It's possible. It is possible. But as I said, I didn't want to go that far, because there are people who legitimately have e-bikes as they were intended to be, which is an assistance for a recreational vehicle. Not the ones that we see that clearly are like motorcycles in our bike lanes, on our streets, and quite often on our sidewalks. I think the bigger argument is, why are we letting non-certified lithium-ion batteries into Canada? I've never had any issues with batteries in my power tools, and they're all certified. I'm prepared to see that happen, but it seems to be taking forever for smart people in both the provincial and federal government to come forward with some regulations that would ensure the safety. Let's go to Mike. Hey, Mike.
4: We need to have things black and white in this country. What happens is, if a guy's trying to make a dollar renting out his house, the guy brings his e-bike inside, house catches on fire. The insurance company's going to say, you know what? No, we're not covering it. That should never have been in the house. We need to have rules. We're soft on a lot of things. For example, I hate to bring it up, plastic straws and paper straws. You know, we don't want to cut the interior nose of a prisoner in our jails. We need to have things set in stone. No more e-bikes. No more e-bikes on the sidewalks. No more e-bikes on the road. No more e-bikes in the bike path. People are getting hurt. People are getting killed. We're too soft, Deb. Too soft.
1: Thanks for the call, Mike. Listen, we are going to check in on traffic. And when we come back, did you hear yesterday Olivia Chow said she almost didn't vote for herself? And the reason for that is, until she got into the advanced voting booth, she did not know that there was another candidate with the last name Chow. Braden Chow. Alphabetically, his name comes before Olivia Chow. We've tracked him down. He's going to join me in just a moment. 2:15, time now for News Talk 1010, Time Saver Traffic.
5: Well, your biggest issue this hour is problems on the DVP south at Eastern. It is the right lane that is blocked. It is following a stalled vehicle. In terms of the delay, traffic now is very backed up from Bayview Bloor. It's about a 15-minute setback. Northbound of the Don Valley, no issues. Typically slow. Don Mills has you head up to the 401. Once you're on the 401 westbound, delays from the DVP out towards about the 427 in the mix. We might have a problem just past Weston Road in the Collector's. Been searching my cameras. Haven't spotted it. You spot it before I do. The number to reach me here is Star 1010, and your eastbound 401 getting busier but problem-free from the 427 all the way out towards the 400. Off the major, it's a collision on Martin Grove just north of Dixon. News Talk 1010 weather for your day today. What you see is what you're going to get, a sun cloud mix, and highs reaching 21. Right now, we're above that high. It's sunny, and we're sitting at 22. 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I'm Adjoa, and Sia Yeboa, your next update at 2:30 on News Talk 1010 Toronto.
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19: 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But the WSIB is fully funded by premiums and has returned over $21 billion back to employers since 2018. Ontarians won't save a cent from office closures, but our injured workers will lose access to local experts right when they need them most. No savings for Ontarians, no local support for injured workers. The WSIB is adding insult to injury.
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1: So yesterday was the first day of advanced voting in the municipal races. Here in Toronto, our two front runners, Olivia Chow and Brad Bradford, both went out and voted, not only to lock in their own votes, but to remind their supporters that they should get out and lock in their votes as well. After Olivia Chow emerged from voting, she said, "I almost didn't vote for myself. There are two people with the last name Chow on the ballot, and the first one isn't Olivia." Her campaign has put out a subsequent post saying, "Six upside down, it's a nine now. There are two Chows on the ballot. I'm number nine. Tell your friends, tell your cousin, tell your aunties and uncles." Obviously a little concerned that if a Chow supporter looks quickly down that very long list of candidates signed up to run as mayor of the city of Toronto, they'll get to Chow and may check it off. The name, though, as I said, isn't Olivia Chow. The name is Braden Chow. Toronto mayoral candidate Braden Chow joins me now. Welcome to the show, Braden.
2: Hey, Deb, how are you? Thank you for having me.
1: Well, I'm good, but I got to admit, until yesterday, I hadn't heard of you. So who's Braden Chow and why are you running to be mayor of the city of Toronto?
2: So actually, I am Olivia's nephew.
1: Oh.
2: And yeah. Olivia, such an amazing aunt, right? My family was like, "If you run against your aunt here, we're kicking you out until elections are over." And me and Olivia have...
1: Braden, are you actually pulling my leg, so to speak?
2: No.
1: Okay, keep going.
2: Yeah. So Olivia is my aunt, right? And I have a similar platform as her. I'm a little more OCD on some things, like when permits are issued, I want the building started immediately, completed on time. I have a few different approaches there, but for the most part, we're both bots, right? Chow team.
1: Okay. So Braden, are you doing this to add confusion to the Toronto mayor race?
2: Oh, not at all. I actually want to, I really, really want this, like, to the point
1: I can't find your website.
2: BradenChowForToronto.ca.
1: Okay. And what will I see when I get there?
2: So just building the foundation for the next generation. And one thing I want to do is like really focus on the youth here, the seniors and people who only know Toronto as like their forever home, right? I started a charity over the summer. It's called the Noor Foundation. And my goal here is to kind of do the Carney method, right? So I want to have charity events, invite the rich from all over the world, make them donate, or if they want to donate, give them taxes.
1: How old are you, Braden?
2: I'm 27.
1: And what do you do in your day job?
2: So I do landscaping, right? But I had to take a step back from it to just focus on the election and, like, if I get elected, just being ready for the job.
1: Okay, and you are telling me in all sincerity that your name isn't on the ballot just to screw with the other Chow campaign?
2: On my life. Truly, like, I see this Reddit thread last night or whatever, and everyone's just like, "Oh, this guy has to be a Ford bot or a Bradford bot, blah, blah, blah." Literally, I want just another Chow in office. And Olivia will be a part of my team if I get elected. Truly, she'll be my main.
1: Okay, thanks for joining me, Braden. I think interesting stuff. Anyhow, there you go. We have two Chows on the ballot. Let's actually switch gears to something a little bit more serious. The federal government made an announcement today about whether or not they would be extending medical assistance in dying to people seeking it solely on the basis of mental illness. Here is the Justice Minister, Sean Fraser.
3: The law currently excludes medical assistance in dying for people who are seeking it on the basis of mental illness alone. That exclusion is set to expire in March of this year without action. I want to share with you that the government will be tabling legislation this fall that will maintain that exclusion on an indeterminate basis. Canada has made a decision not to move forward with the expansion that is scheduled in the Criminal Code of medical assistance in dying in circumstances where mental illness is the sole basis.
1: Joining me to fill in some of the additional details for us is Rachel Aiello, CTV News national correspondent. Welcome back to the show, Rachel.
4: Hey, Deb. Thanks for having me.
1: So, I mean, obviously the minister was very specific there on what the government has decided. Remind us how we got here in the first place.
4: Yeah, absolutely. So, of course, initially when assisted dying was offered to select Canadians back in 2016, the law was very narrow and limited in terms of who would be eligible. Over time, there have been some easing of the eligibility requirements, but kind of throughout has been this looming question of how the country would approach it when it comes to cases of mental illness as a sole underlying condition. And what we saw a few years ago was the Liberal government essentially writing into the law an extension on that exclusion. So basically putting off the decision for a few years. We've seen the Liberals uphold that. We had a committee study conducted in the spring. MPs decided unanimously that they agreed that there should be an indefinite pause, essentially, on that being offered. And so what we've had today from the government is a confirmation that that will be the path they're taking. Now, the timing of this is twofold. There is a vote later today on a conservative private member's bill trying to push the issue forward, changing the criminal code to this effect. But also the current exemption in the law is set to expire mid-March. So the clock is ticking for the government to make the change so it doesn't come into effect. And this holding off of allowing it for mental illness is more long-term.
1: I was interested in maybe reading too much into this, Rachel, but the minister, as you heard in the clip I just played, said, you know, for an indeterminate amount of time. That's really rare when governments introduce legislation. Either it's assumed they're permanent, you don't have to say so, or there's a sunset in it. Is there a reason you think he chose to talk about the time frame? Like, do you think there's still a question that's open for this Liberal government?
4: I think it's a question of when it comes down to the courts, really. And so in this instance, there are challenges to the existing rules saying that prohibiting people who have mental illness is discriminatory against their charter rights. And so what the government is doing here by saying for an indefinite amount of time isn't being absolute about it. So they're not saying no way, no how, not ever. What they're saying is essentially, not anytime soon. And this prohibits them, or allows them, I guess I should say, from having to face this issue over and over again. Because what we had been dealing with under the initial kind of schedule in the law was forcing this decision as of March. And so instead of picking another arbitrary, say, 3 years from now timeline, saying an indefinite amount of time kind of leaves the question of mental illness on the back burner for as long or as short as the future government wants it to be.
1: And what's the politics of this? What has the reaction been? I know it's only been a few hours, but what are you seeing on the Hill?
4: Yeah, so certainly we had the Conservatives come out quite quickly after. Of course, they agree that mental illness should not be considered a sole condition to allow an assisted death in this country. But they're quite frustrated that the government, essentially hours before a vote on their own bill, decided to come forward and essentially tell their Liberal MPs not to support the Conservative initiative. And their frustration is because now, essentially, we're all just kind of taking the Justice Minister's word that there's going to be legislation coming later this fall and that it's going to do something similar. And their argument is, you know, with that March deadline coming up, wouldn't it be better to advance the bill that's already before Parliament to get this done? Whereas the Liberals are saying, well, the way you have it worded is concerning to us. And they also do, at the same time, want to take it a step further. Also announcement from the minister today that they're going to be allowing advance directives.
1: Right. So essentially, if you know you have an illness, it's been confirmed that will incapacitate your ability to make decisions for yourself, you can actually make that choice and have it approved.
4: Exactly. Yeah. So in kind of putting both of those things forward today, politically, it was an option, an opportunity for the government to say, you know, this isn't just about shooting down the conservative bill and doing our own on mental illness. It's also because at the same time, we're going to move forward on this other aspect of the policy.
1: Rachel Aiello is a CTV News national correspondent. Thanks so much for your time this afternoon. Really appreciate it.
4: Yeah, thanks for having me.
1: We're going to check in on traffic. And when we come back, what about a robot for a senior living with loneliness? Something you consider? We're going to talk about it in just a moment. 2:31, time now for News Talk 1010, Time Saver Traffic.
5: Well, your biggest issue this hour continues to be the stall of the southbound DVP at Eastern. It's still there, still blocking the right lane. In terms of the backlog, it does extend now from before Bayview. Bloor bail early at Don Mills. Use that as an alternative and then merge with the Bayview extension just to bypass and get around this problem elsewhere. If your travels do take you to the 401, it's getting busier both east and westbound, but no live lane issues. And slowdowns now on the northbound 410 if you're heading into Brampton. Off the major, it's ongoing collision on Martin Grove, just north of Dixon. 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
1: 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I'll have another keyword in the 3 o'clock hour. You know, there are a few facts that we all know about Canada's population, and some of us live it with our parents. We know that the population is aging as a percentage of Canadians. And we know that often, particularly for women who live a little bit longer on average than men, loneliness is a key factor for Canadian seniors. Shepherd Village in Scarborough is Toronto's largest not-for-profit seniors community, and they're looking for some innovative ways to stimulate social interaction, to deal with the issues of loneliness and a sedentary lifestyle. So they added Robbie to their team. Robbie is a tall white robot, and they say it's not used for care of the seniors, but it's used to ensure that seniors are well cared for, that they can actually get some of the additional things beyond basic care that they need. Robbie does trivia, he gives jokes, he plays music, and he can read to residents either one-on-one or in groups. When I read this piece, it was actually in the Globe and Mail, I really loved it because we were very fortunate. My dad was able to stay in his home, and the only way he could do that was with a full-time caregiver. So there was always someone there to be with him. But as we increasingly try to have seniors stay in the home that's familiar to them, they don't always have that support person. And it can be really, really lonely. And so using this not only in congregate settings for our seniors, but perhaps, you know, something that community groups could use and could be available to our seniors, I actually think is really great. Dr. Lillian Hung is the Canada Research Chair in Senior Care and an Associate Professor in Nursing at the University of British Columbia. She's taken a look at this, and I'm really pleased that she's able to join me now. Welcome to the program.
9: Hi, I'm very happy to be here.
1: So you've done studies in companion and social robots, which I guess is sort of the definition of Robbie and other robots. Talk to me about your research. What do you think about this concept?
9: Yeah, so we have tried different variety of robots, and like some of the classic robot like Pero, which is a baby CEO. We have smaller robot that like Emo and Abby. Some of them, they talk. Some of them, they don't talk. Some of them, they move. Some of them look like a pet animal. Some of them, they don't look like animal at all. Some of them are kind of like boxy. So a variety of different kinds of robot, because people need choices. People have different preferences, right? So we have brought these robots in real world, in clinical care, in hospital and long-term care, and also in the community to see like how older people enjoy having them or not, and what may be some of the barriers to implementations. Yeah.
1: So, I mean, we can talk about the barriers and the downsides, but on a positive side, I mean, what do you see is the biggest benefit, depending on the type of robot, as you discussed, to seniors? Because, I think this is great.
9: Yeah, so like what you said, I agree with you. The robot is really, the goal is to bring joy, happiness, and connections to people. But it's not really a replacement for human relationship. I have to emphasize that, you know, because no machine can replace human relationship. We're relational beings. We need humans. But what I find in my work, often when we bring in a social robot in a hospital or in community, people will come in and they will look and they will have laugh, you know, they would talk about that, they would touch it and they would have conversation. It really brings a lot of joy. You know, I see the robot, it's really a social catalyst. And that's where I see the real value of having such a thing.
1: All right. So then let's talk about either the barriers or the downsides, the cautions about moving down this path.
9: Yeah, so we have to be careful about replacement or over-reliance. Because if we, you know, it's real, the shortage of caregivers, right? So if we just put those robots in the older people's hand and expecting the robot to replace human, and that's unethical, it's not really what we wanted to see. So what is really important that when we introduce robot is really to understand how this robot can be used to support better care. So a lot of the barriers be helping people to understand how this robot work and how people use this robot in a clinical environment or in a community environment. So a lot of it is about working with the users and helping them to understand and really understanding about what people want this robot to do and how we can make this robot useful for human connections.
1: I'm assuming cost is one of the barriers too, particularly if you're living alone or in a smaller congregate setting.
9: Yeah, yes, you are absolutely right. Like, I mean, the peril, baby seal robot, $6,000, right? Very, very expensive. And those are the kind of like the early generations of social robots. As there are more and more industry developing new robots, and the robots are becoming a lot more affordable with AI we have these days, and it's a lot easier to do coding and designing robots. So some of the newer robots are becoming a lot more affordable. I think that one of the really important things that we really should think about is not just about like making all these like fancy robots. It's really about understanding what do the older people want. Older people don't necessarily want fancy robot that who does a whole bunch of stuff for them. They want robot that they would like to, you know, like kind of like a domestic pet, you know, they could have conversation and they could talk to other people about their pet robot and things like that.
1: Yeah, and I assumed a more human-like engagement when it comes to playing a game. So you can play lots of games on your iPad now if your senior is set up to do that. My dad used to do puzzles on his iPad, which was a little bit easier for him as his fine motor disintegrated than doing actual puzzle pieces. But I assumed it gives a little bit more feeling of presence rather than just say playing, I don't know, backgammon or on your iPad.
9: Yeah, absolutely. You are right. Like having the physicalness of the robot, like having the embodied movement of the robot. Like my mother-in-law has dementia. When I have the little tiny robot on the kitchen table, when it dances, it's much more engaging, right? When you talk to the robot, you know, the robot talks back. When, you know, it's all these embodied thing that it's instead of having, you know, an iPad or a computer, So I think that it makes a big difference to many people. And I think with the new technology development, the verbal commands, you know, the large language model is enabling the robot to be much more responsive and much more natural. It's not like the old days, and you know, there's a long lag. You say something and then, hello, and the robot not responding, right? I think that we're at the time that, you know, that these development is going so much faster, yeah.
1: Dr. Lillian Hung is the Canada Research Chair in Senior Care and also Associate Professor in Nursing at the University of British Columbia. Thanks so much for your time this afternoon. Really appreciate it.
9: Thank you.
1: I find this fascinating. And by the way, there are a number of Canadian companies. This isn't just an international exercise. I think there's even one in St. Catharines, not too far down the road, that are working towards making sure that we're using technology to assist with senior care. Not replace it, as you heard the doctor say, but to just make life, whether you're in a senior's home or you're at home, a little bit nicer for our seniors. We're going to check in on traffic. And when we come back, an AI victim statement from a victim who passed away. How do you feel about that? 2:45, time now for News Talk 1010, Time Saver Traffic.
3: It has been a busy afternoon and problems happening on the southbound DVP at Eastern. Right lane blocked with the stall backups from well before Don Mills. Eastbound 401 the transfers at Nielsen. All lanes of the transfers blocked because of a stall. Westbound 401 slows from Leslie and sections out towards about Kipling. And off the major, it's a collision on Martin Grove north of Dixon. News Talk 1010 weather. Sunshine and highs reaching 21. Right now, it's very sunny. We're sitting

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0: Interesting story out of the United States that Jerry Agar talked about this morning. It is about a victim of a manslaughter. He was killed. And the perpetrator, the guy who killed him, was up for sentencing. His family decided to develop an AI replication of their lost loved one. Gavin Tai is a lawyer with Gardner Roberts LLP, and he joined Jerry to talk about this morning.
16: I think that's the key point here, is that this was a video. It is, and I think everyone has to remember that the A in AI is for artificial. It's fake. It's not real. So, you know, the judge saying he found it to be very genuine.

0: genuine, and that it was he found it quite compelling. That was the problem. It's not genuine. It's something that someone can make up. It's literally a deep fake of this deceased person.
1: So we talk about this. We encounter this increasingly in entertainment. I don't know how many times Richard Krause on Friday afternoons and I have talked about a family who is allowing their loved one, sometimes it's a musician or an actor who has passed away, to be recreated with AI. And I've always sort of found it creepy. But I did pause a little bit with this story. And let me say, I have thankfully never lost a loved one to crime. I don't have anyone in my sphere who was killed, whether drunk driver or manslaughter, murder. So I don't know how I would actually feel about this. But I can appreciate the idea that someone says, my dead relative doesn't have a say here in a traditional victim impact study about the sentencing of the person that killed him, which I think is what happened here, where a family says, if we could hear from our deceased relative, this is what we think he or she would say. Would you be okay with that? Do you understand that motivation? Whereas this family did in the States, actually brought forward what they believe their relative would say to actually have an impact on the judge in sentencing the individual who killed him. 416-872-1010. As I said, I've always found any of the AI images that are developed after someone's died, most often as discussed with Richard Krause, it's an entertainer, it's a musician. But I don't know if this is a little bit different. 416-872-1010. Now, Gavin Tai obviously looks at this as a lawyer from a legal perspective. Here's how he describes this being used in a case of a victim impact statement in court.
0: It's worse than hearsay, because at least hearsay, it's a live person that can give that statement. I mean, victim impact statements in Arizona are pretty broad. They're not, generally speaking, held to the strict rules of evidence that one would see. So, for example, the sister getting up and saying, I know what my brother would say. And had she said that, I think that would have been perfectly permissible. It's when they got into the statement, and here you can hear him say it for himself. Well, no, you can't, because this isn't actually your brother. It is a theatrical presentation of a fake impression of what the brother would say.
1: Is there anyone who thinks this would be okay? 416-872-1010. Where you bring to life, through artificial intelligence, what you think the victim could say if they had an opportunity to speak for themselves. Because we so often say, this person doesn't get to speak for themselves because this other person killed them. And if they were here. Now, as Gavin points out, then it becomes hearsay. And the grieving relative has an opportunity to share and express without the confines of evidence in a victim impact statement what they think their relative, their loved one would say. But is it... I mean, I think it would be effective for a judge to see and hear whether or not it's legal. And Gavin pointed out to Jerry that it's very unlikely that it'll even catch on, as you heard him say, in the United States. And certainly he doesn't believe it'll come here to Canada. But would you be okay with this? Or does it just really creep you out? 416-872-1010. And again, I sometimes think we don't know how we'd feel or how we'd act when you're dealing with the traumatic incident of losing a loved one to violent crime. I just don't think, unless you've been there, we can honestly say how we'd act. But I generally find these things just really, really creepy. Gavin Tai goes on to actually talk about this as a cartoon character, which I think isn't how I first thought about it, because you're dealing with someone who has been killed. But here's Gavin Tye.
0: Creating these fake characters, what I call cartoon characters, is really not that helpful in terms of a victim impact statement or anything else in a courtroom. Maybe AI is good for things like accident reconstruction, that type of thing. It has to be very, very carefully done, because what we're trying to get to is reality,
2: right,
0: not artificial reality.
1: It's interesting, because just last week when I was filling in for Jerry, I had a different AI conversation with Gavin Tye, lawyer at Gardner Roberts LLP, and someone we go to for legal advice on topics very often. And in that situation, it was a discussion about lawyers using AI in their submissions and finding out, as we know about AI, that the lawyers had been, I'll say, overly lazy or negligent or both, and not checking their work. And our discussion was, how do you make sure that AI is used effectively? Because it could actually bring down costs, whether it will or not, in that some of the work can be done by a non-human. And we all know how expensive it is to hire a lawyer. So if there was a way to defray those costs through some AI work, I think that would be a good thing. But what you don't want is someone who may need a lawyer, whether it's for family court or whether it's for a criminal or a civil situation. You don't want to be, as a consumer, in the situation where your lawyer is not actually applying their own judgment and their own experience in the law and is actually using AI. So a whole bunch of issues when it comes to the law and how we actually integrate the positives of AI without falling to the dangers of the pitfalls of using artificial intelligence. We are going to check in on the headlines of the day. And when we come back, Jim Richards started a conversation yesterday. I'm going to pick up where he left off. How important is sitting down at the dinner table to you with your family?
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11: Good afternoon. I'm Heather Seaman. It's mainly sunny and 23 degrees right now. A pretty nice fall day. A chance of showers tonight. The complete forecast after the news. Police searching for the driver in a fatal hit and run in Vaughan. And today marks the third anniversary of Hamas-led attacks in Israel. Details on these stories and more coming up, but first, here's time saver traffic.
12: Unfortunately, no change to problems on the southbound DVP at Eastern. Still the right lane is out with this long-standing stall. Once it clears, I'll let you know. In the meantime, traffic at a virtual standstill from before Don Mills. Then eastbound forward in the transfers to Nielsen. All lanes of the transfers closed because of a stall. No other issues to report on the 401, but definitely getting busier on the northbound 400 if you're heading into Vaughan. Off the major, it's a collision on Martin Grove, just north of Dixon. The speed limit is slowing to 30 kilometers per hour on local roads in Toronto. Visit toronto.ca/local speed to learn more. Time saver traffic. Imagine Yeah, yeah, boy. Your next update at 3:15 on News Talk 1010 Toronto.
11: York Regional Police are appealing for a driver to turn themselves in after a woman was struck by a vehicle in Vaughan Sunday night. CP24's Beatrice Vaisman has more.
13: This is such a heartbreaking story. A 60-year-old woman who got off the bus at Pine Valley and Major Mac was walking on the small shoulder northbound. She's a live-in caregiver walking to work. She was struck by a vehicle going in the same direction. This was Sunday around 8:30. Her body not discovered for almost 2 days later. Here at the scene now, there are about half a dozen York officers, forensic officers, reconstruction officers, who are really focused on combing through the grass, the tall foliage as well, looking for any pieces of the vehicle that may have struck this woman.
11: Police say there's no doubt the driver knew they hit someone or something. The vehicle sustained significant damage consistent with impacting a pedestrian, so police are also appealing to any body shops to contact investigators. Well, today marks 3 years since the October 7th terrorist attacks on Israel. CP24's Jamie Goodfreund has more.
2: Police services across the GTA have issued statements advising of heightened security and increased patrols around Jewish schools, places of worship, and community gathering locations. Several rallies and demonstrations are expected across the region today. Police Chief Myron Demke has issued a statement that reads in part, "Over the past weeks and days, I have met with community members and faith leaders who shared their concerns and fears. Our officers are conducting visits and engagement at places of worship, schools, and community centers. We will continue to stand together against anti-Semitism to keep people safe."
11: Prime Minister Mark Carney, meanwhile, says there's more work to do to ensure Jewish Canadians can live freely and openly in Canada. Carney says the government has taken steps to protect the Jewish community and all Canadians.
9: We made a difficult decision, but the right decision, to introduce and secure passage of Bill C-9, the Act to Combat Hate, to protect all peoples, but I'll speak today to the Jewish community from intimidation when they go to their place of worship, their community centers, schools. It's necessary.
11: It was on October 7th, 2023, that Hamas-led militants launched a deadly terrorist attack on Israel, killing nearly 1,200 people. Since then, the Associated Press says Israel's retaliatory offensive has killed more than 75,000 people in the Gaza Strip and driven most of its 2 million residents from their homes. The Liberal government says it will table legislation in the fall to indefinitely exclude people who solely suffer from mental illness from medical assistance in dying. Justice Minister Sean Fraser says there's a lack of consensus on when mental illness is incurable.
10: It included testimony that we heard around a lack of consensus when mental illness is irremediable and a series of other points that were articulated in the committee's report and shared with our office.
11: The government also says the legislation will decriminalize advanced requests for people who are diagnosed with a serious illness who may lose the capacity to consent to MAID in the future. Keep in touch by downloading the CTV News app.
14: 21 degrees, the forecast high today. We are above seasonal. It's also quite windy. Expect gusts near 50 kilometers per hour. And then the chance of showers tonight. Risk of a thunderstorm as well with an overnight low of 10. Scattered showers possible tomorrow. 19, the expected high. Similar temperature Friday, but back into sun. The first half of your long weekend will be sunny and warm with temperatures in the 20s. Watch for the potential for it to be unsettled, though, late Sunday and into Thanksgiving Monday. From the CTV Weather Center, I'm Lindsay Morrison.
11: Right now, mainly sunny and 23 degrees. I'm Heather Seaman on News Talk 1010.
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1: 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Speaking of Jim, I jumped in my car as I do every day and try to get to listen to the Jim Richards Show right off the top. And Jim was talking about something that I actually think is an important conversation. And he was talking about how often families sit down and eat together. And he reminisced a little bit about his family and how they functioned when it came to dinner. Here's Jim yesterday.
17: When I was a kid, like every night, we always waited for my dad. My dad would work late, and sometimes we were eating at 7:30. Sometimes we never, dinner time was always 6:37 with my dad. Because we always waited for him to get home.
1: What is it like in your family? 416-872-1010. How important is it for your family to sit down and eat together? And I assume it's just dinner. Maybe in your family it is breakfast, and I'd love to hear from you if that's the case. Because sometimes evenings, at our house in particular, I know, are really busy. But do you prioritize eating as a family, or do you find other ways to connect and to have the conversations? And if you do prioritize a meal and those dinner time conversations, how do you make it happen? Because it's not easy. 416-872-1010. And if you're listening on the iHeartRadio app, send me a talk back. It's the easiest thing to do. It's the easiest way to listen. And you just hit the little microphone and send us a 30-second talk back. Just let me say, it is really important to me. Because I think the kind of conversation that we have, and sometimes it's the three of us now because my older daughter is off at college, but she was home on the weekend for her birthday and we had dinner together. But even the three of us with my younger daughter and my husband and I, it's really, really important. But let me say, it doesn't happen as often as I would like it to. And that is strictly both the activities of the girls, evening activities, and as they get a little bit older, Maitland's 12, those activities are more often in the evening than after school. And secondly, our schedules. Tonight's a great example. Maitland doesn't have activities on Wednesdays. It's actually one of the only nights during the week, including Friday, when she doesn't have an activity. But my husband has a function. And if it's a dinner function, then that's fine. Maitland and I'll have dinner together. But it's a function where he's not home really in time to feed a 12-year-old. And our guys eat late. But he is home for dinner. And so in those situations, I'll sit with Maitland while she eats and have her dinner. But I will actually have dinner later on with my husband so we can get caught up. How do you manage this? Because I would guess... family, and I'll say full family, so either the three of us or the four of us if Miller is home, I would guess that we probably only get 4 or 5 meals together a week, and that includes brunch on the weekends and dinner where possible on the weekends. 416-872-1010. Is it important, and how do you manage it? Penelope, what about you?
18: This is something we only have a two-year-old toddler, but me and my husband prioritize this 5 to 6 times a week, dinner together as a family, always.
1: And do your hours and your husband's hours allow for that? Because that's the challenge sometimes, even when the kids are little.
18: Yes, exactly. So we're really lucky that they do align, and we're home by 5:30 each day, so we're eating at 6 o'clock.
1: Well, treasure it. Thanks so much for the call, Penelope. I know when my oldest daughter was little, my husband was in politics and was rarely home for dinner. And that was just the life that we led. We did have a rule that once a week he needed to be home for dinner and twice a week needed to be home for bedtime. Sometimes that meant he went back out again, but that was the priority. And it was a different lifestyle, unfortunately, and a very difficult lifestyle when it came to actually spending that family time. 416-872-1010. I'd like to hope that family dinner and sitting down and what you get out of it is really, really important for most families, but maybe you have found an alternative to having those conversations in a different way. And if it is, as it is for me, important, how successful are you at making it happen? 416-872-1010. That's the way to text and call. And on the iHeartRadio app, send us a talk back. Brian, what about you?
19: Yeah, we sit down pretty much every night together. We have a one-year-old baby, and we got another one on the way. But yeah, I work construction for a living, so ultimately I'll get home late, but we'll still sit down and eat, whether it's at 6 o'clock or 9 o'clock at night. One thing we really prioritize is our Sunday dinners.
1: Right.
19: Sometimes during the week, because if I get home late, we'll make a fast dinner. Not always the healthiest, of course, but Sundays we really prioritize, I don't know, like a crock pot prime rib, or we'll do something on the barbecue, or we'll have a nice family sit down meal at 6 o'clock and have like a games night.
1: Love it, Brian. Thanks so much for the call and congratulations. I will say, it does become more difficult because 3-year-olds and 4-year-olds can't eat at 9 o'clock at night. And as it is in my family, and our kids are long beyond those ages, but our guys eat late. And I realize it's part of it is just simply, again, lifestyle, but also that's how we're able to accommodate a later dinner, particularly on a Friday night or a Saturday night. But like Brian, Sunday night is pretty sacred for us. You can't always do it every single Sunday, but we try to do it, and we try to encourage Miller to come home if she's able to and have dinner with us. 416-872-1010. Here's a great text. Family dinner table is so important. Don't eat dinner on couch watching TV unless it's a Friday movie. Munchy night. I start work early so I can be home for dinner. Also, teens need occasional sit down at the kitchen table of truth. I agree with that. There are two places that I think my preteen and my teen talk differently. One of them is when I am one-on-one in the car with them. So I'm driving somewhere for whatever reason. I don't know if it's the lack of eye contact. I don't know if it's because it feels kind of safe and it's just me and mom. I don't know what it is. But the conversations I'm able to have in the car one-on-one with the girls are far superior and insightful than I have after work. And the second place, 100%, is the dinner table. And we sit and we talk about our day in a way that's not cursory. We talk about the week behind us and if it's on the weekend, and we talk about the week ahead. And you get conversations, you get content, you get information. It doesn't say, it sounds like I'm doing a bit of an investigation, but I don't mean it that way. You get engagement that for whatever reason doesn't happen in other places. So if you've got the ability to sit down and have dinner with your family, whether your family's 2, 3, 4, or 7, it really is an important thing. And I feel very jealous of a couple of those callers who are just starting out with 1-year-olds and 2-year-olds and 3-year-olds, because it's just such a wonderful time. We're going to check in on traffic. And when we come back, we are going to talk about the fact that today, October the 7th, is the 3rd anniversary of the Hamas attack on Israel. And yet here in the city, you'd think we could wake up and just remember the people who lost their lives. Nope. Not how it worked here in the city of Toronto. 3:15, time for News Talk 1010, Time Saver Traffic.
12: We have a pair of problems if you're headed out this hour. First, eastbound Foreman transfer lanes just on the approach to Nielsen have been blocked for a collision. And then eastbound 401 if you're headed into Oshawa at Simcoe Street. Crews on scene of a stall that does have the right lane. I haven't spotted any issues on the westbound 401. Getting busier from Victoria Park to the 427. Further west delays if your travels take you in towards Milton. If your travels do take you to the Don Valley Parkway, pretty busy northbound from Queen all the way up to the 401. Southbound still a bit busy from Don Mills down to Dundas was the scene of those earlier issues, which did all clear. And it remains a bit busy on the Gardner. It's on the eastbound side as you head into the downtown core. But again, haven't spotted any problems. News Talk at 1010. Weather for the rest of your day. We'll see a sun cloud mix, and we're expected to see a high of 22. Right now, we're 1 degree above that high. We're currently sitting at a sunny 23. 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I'm Adjoa and Siaya Bois. 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
1: Today, October the 7th, marks the third year anniversary of the Hamas attack on Israel. And, you know, I thought about what I wanted to say and do and who I wanted to talk with on this day. And then I woke up this morning and heard this on the third year anniversary of the attack on Israel.
0: Police say first responders were called at around 1:30 in the morning to respond to an outdoor fire on Sunrise in front of the Word of Faith International Center. Investigators say reports indicated that several Israeli flags had been lit on fire. When they arrived on scene, fire officials were able to quickly extinguish the blaze. On its website, Word of the Faith Toronto describes itself as a church home for all people of every race, creed, and national origin. It's unknown if any other flags apart from the Israeli flags were also burned.
1: Yeah, I think, unfortunately, we probably know the answer to that. I don't understand what is wrong with people. I appreciate that there are people on all sides of this complicated issue. I don't agree with the vast majority of them, but I appreciate it. I understand that we're not a monolith. But on a day when people lost their lives 3 years ago from a terrorist attack, which we should all condemn, who behaves like that? Joining me to talk about this third anniversary is Sarah Lefton. She is Chief Development Officer with UJA Federation of Greater Toronto. Welcome back to the show, Sarah.
2: Thanks so much, Deb. I appreciate you having me.
1: So I guess I'll have you react to the incident that occurred. And then I want to talk, obviously, more broadly about where we are 3 years later. So your reaction, you heard mine.
2: To the incident this morning, I guess you're talking. Look, I think, you know, we watched in horror, obviously, when we learned about what happened at the Word of Faith International Christian Center. And we stand with them in solidarity. But for me, I wish I could tell you I was surprised. I'm not surprised because we've been saying from the beginning, you know, anti-Semitism does not start and end with the Jewish community. Like the threat that we are facing is a threat that we are facing as Canadians who value freedom and democracy. And so the people who hate the Jewish community and the people who are threatening us and shooting at us, they are not going to stop at the Jewish community. And that's why we have to stand up as Canadians together.
1: So, obviously, like me, you're frustrated and angry by these things. And this, I thought, you know, would be a bit more of a solemn day and more of a day of reflection. But I guess we don't have the luxury of that anymore in this country.
2: Look, I think we are definitely creating space to sit and to remember and to commemorate, because I think that, you know, I know you feel the same way, that more than 1,200 people who were murdered by terrorists deserve that. And so we do that. We all do that. But I also think that we can't be complacent, because we're living in a reality where, you know, in many of our worlds, there was sort of the pre-October 7th and post-October 7th world. And on October 7th, what we saw was what happens when extremism and terrorism come after innocent lives, people dancing at a music festival, families who are sitting with their little, you know, children, grandchildren, whatever. And that's the threat that we're all facing. And so every day since October 7th, we, the Jewish community around the world, but even here in Canada, are sitting and saying we need to speak up and we need to stand up against the hate that we are facing that's been left to fester in our streets here as well.
1: What do you think, and I ask you this anytime you or representatives of the organized Jewish community come on, like what do you think it is that are preventing us from actually stamping out the hate that exists in our city? And let's be clear, I mean, I know it's throughout the country. We've just obviously been through the incidents in Belleville, but our city, as far as I'm concerned, is a real hotbed of hate that has migrated here as a result of issues in the Middle East. Why are we not getting a handle on it? Why are we not seeing a lessening of that hate and those tensions?
2: I think for whatever reason, so many people have been afraid to call it what it is, which is frankly, widespread acceptance of extremism in our streets. And I think that what we've been seeing is the escalation of this kind of hate at a very, very rapid pace. You know, like I think about what my family dinner table conversations were 3 years ago, right after October 7th, and we were horrified when we saw graffiti in the streets that was anti-Semitic, right? Calling out Jewish people, like hating on the Jewish community. And then we started seeing, obviously, girls' schools and synagogues being shot at in the middle of the night as a threat. Then we started seeing firebombs. Then we started seeing shootings taking place right after people left synagogues. And now, only a couple weeks ago in Belleville, we saw shooting where Constable Jeff Smith was you know, horrifically injured. And a shooting took place while people were inside the synagogue on one of the holiest nights of the year. And so, like, there's been a horrific escalation. And I think that people are afraid to call it what it is a shared threat to all of us. And until we do that, it's going to be really hard to stop it.
1: I'm chatting with Sarah Left, and she's the Chief Development Officer of the UJA, Federation of Greater Toronto, on this third anniversary of the Hamas attacks on Israel. Sarah, one of the things that has frustrated me is that, and again, I focus on Toronto, A, because I live here, and B, because I do think that as a city, we are in much more of a divisive state than other communities. But why do you think it hasn't been a bigger issue in the mayor's race?
2: You know, it's interesting today. We're really trying to focus the conversation today on October 7th and sort of stay away from the discussion of why or why not it's appeared or hasn't appeared. Because to be honest, I think depending on the table that you're at and the room that you're in, it has been a hot topic. I think for today, we want to make sure that across the city and the country, we're all sitting and actually recognizing what happened in Israel on October 7th. And then again, as I said, like what can happen in a society and frankly around the world in the days since if we don't properly acknowledge how society was targeted.
1: Do you think we've made any progress?
2: You know, it's interesting. Like, I don't like to just focus on the negative. It is really, really hard to live as a proud member of the Jewish community at the moment. But it is also, you know, we can find a lot of strength because we are a very strong community. We are a very proud community. And I will say, I have seen a tremendous, tremendous outpouring of support from allies from across Canada. It's one of the most beautiful things I've seen. Even this morning, I had like countless emails coming in and saying, we're with you today and always, from members of other communities, the Iranian community, the Christian community, people who are recognizing that we're in this together. And so I think that we have to focus on that and focus on the positive and just say to everybody, all Canadians, like, if we see something that's not acceptable, don't be a bystander. Like, say something, do something.
1: Sarah Lefton, Chief Development Officer, UJA, Federation of the Greater Toronto Area. Thanks so much for your time today. Really appreciate it.
2: Thank you so much, Deb.
1: And listen, I hear what Sarah is saying on this day, a solemn day. It's why I started with my frustration that there was yet another incident. Sarah says she wasn't surprised, which is says something in and of itself, that there would be burning of Israeli flags here in our city. But I am frustrated that it has not been a bigger issue in the mayor's race when we see the candidates out topping. Sarah makes a great point that it is for some dinner tables, some conversations in terms of how individuals are voting. But when it comes to the overt discussions about whether our city has done the right thing, whether the leadership has done the right thing, it is not as front and center as I think it should be. Because I don't think our city, when it comes to the treatment of our Jewish community, and as Sarah says, all of us have a stake in that. I don't think that we have done well under the leadership of Olivia Chow. Let's check in on traffic. 3:30, time now for News Talk 1010, Time Saver Traffic.
12: Well, problems are actually still with us on the southbound lanes of the Don Valley Parkway at Eastern. It is installed, still there, still blocking the right lane. Now the delays extend from well before Don Mills. It's over a 30-minute backup just to navigate through. Then on the 401, a slew of issues. First, eastbound 401 collectors in Mississauga Road, the left lane with a stall. Then another collision, eastbound 401 in the transfers to Nielsen. They've shut down the transfers because of this crash. And then further east on the 401, as you head through Simcoe Street in Oshawa, right lane out following a stall. We did have problems southbound on the 400 in the express through Langstaff. Everything just cleared over to the side. Off the major, it's a collision on Dufferin and Finch. Another collision on Leslie and Lesmill. Also a collision on Danforth, right at Dawes. 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
1: 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Today, it's Nathan Downer. And Nathan, you have an update from a conversation you and I had on Monday.
0: Who can forget?
1: Who can now, forget?
0: Let me preface this by saying, yes, there are other stories out there that we are covering. And of course, this is not our lead story. However, we did tell you on Monday that a bunny went missing. A bunny named Biscuit from the Markham Fair. A 10-year-old girl apparently had this rabbit, brought it to the fair, put it in some sort of competition. It won first prize. And someone stole it. Now, I have to admit, when this happened, I thought, you sure it got stolen? Like, if you've ever owned a hamster or a kitten, they can, you know, take off. They can somehow get out of the cage. They can go missing for a few days. So I didn't know if this was really stolen or not, but this was the report. And we did a story on it. And yes, there was a lot of scrutiny, not on us, but on whoever stole this bunny. So the bunny's been returned. And there's more to it. Apparently, the thieves, I guess, felt guilty about it. They came forward. There was a cash reward that was offered, and the thieves wanted the money. So according to our reporter who has followed up on this story, they reached out to the father of this 10-year-old and said, look, we've got the bunny, and we are willing to return it, but we want that money.
1: Really?
0: This wasn't we're just going to do this and, you know, all is forgotten. They wanted the money. I think it was $1,000. So they got the money via e-transfer. No questions asked, although I do wonder about that. And they said, meet me at a Tim Hortons in Muskoka.
1: Oh, my gosh.
0: Yeah, I don't know which one. Muskoka is pretty big.
1: Yeah.
0: Meet me at a Tim Hortons in Muskoka. Come alone. You know, I don't know if it was at midnight or what.
1: For Biscuit the Bunny.
0: Right. Come alone. Don't tell anyone if you're tracking, you know, God forbid. So they dropped off Biscuit, and then they went off on their way. So Biscuit is back with the family, and they're very happy. So they got the money that was out there, these thieves. And York Regional Police, they say that at this point, no charges have been laid. They're not saying much, but you'd have to think the investigation is ongoing. And
1: I
0: if they send
1: so.
0: An e-transfer, I'm sure they can track these thieves. What are the charges? I don't know, but we'll find out. So that's the story that we're working on. Yeah, the good news is the bunny has been returned, but the thieves are still out there. And they actually have been rewarded with money for this.
1: Yeah. Absolutely.
0: So there you go. There's more to the story.
1: All right. As there always is, Nathan Downer from the CTV News at 6. We'll talk again soon.
0: About something other than this bunny next time. All right.
1: Thanks so much. And Nathan's right. We're not making light of it, but there are without a doubt bigger stories happening today, but still fun to talk about Biscuit the Bunny. Speaking of news, last week you may recall that Donald Trump's ban on a number of things and some increased tariffs on other things took effect. And one of the bans was Canadian alcohol heading into the United States, a full-out prohibition. Well, I shouldn't say that because we did discover there was a bit of a loophole in that if Canadian distillers are prepared to ship big quantities of booze down to the States and have it bottled there, that's still okay because it saves some bottling jobs in the United States. But generally speaking, no Canadian alcohol, beer, wine, spirits heading into the United States. Now, according to the Canadian Snowbird Association, this also means no Canadian alcohol if you are simply heading south of the border for work, to visit family, or for travel, if you're still doing that. We're usually all allowed a personal exemption, so you can take with you your favorite bottle of red when you get to the hotel. You can open it. We used to do that when the kids were little and we were in for the night when we were traveling in the States. They say that's not even allowed. Joining me to figure out whether that is likely to be the case is Giddy Mammon, managing partner and immigration lawyer at Mammon Sandiluk LLP. Welcome back, Giddy.
2: Thanks for having me, Deb.
1: Donald Trump has given you a lot of work.
2: He's making it interesting. What can I tell you?
1: All right. So listen, you go to the States, maybe you're going for a hockey tournament or, as I said, visiting family, and you want to take your favorite craft beer. You want to take your favorite Niagara wine. What is likely to happen as you cross the border?
2: Well, it's hard to understand, as you're mentioning, whether this is intended for people, for travelers, you know, who are bringing that bottle, or if it's more intended towards the producers. If you really have to bring that bottle of wine across the border and they say, look, you can't bring it in, it's not going to be the end of the world. You'll lose a few dollars on the bottle. You'll have to give it up. And that's it. But you're not going to get into trouble or anything if you're not hiding it. If you're hiding it, you fail to declare that, that's a different situation. You should never mess around at the border because they don't have a sense of humor there. So it doesn't matter what you're fibbing about, whether it's, your intention on going in or what you're carrying with you. You always got to be very straight with the border because it's going to be part of your permanent file. And you want them to be able to trust you every time you cross the border.
1: Well, and I think that's really good advice. But what about the personal exemptions? So those are just gone now? The agreement that we have is just gone?
2: Time will tell. I honestly have no idea how serious they are about this and how CBP will be dealing with it. What the interpretations are going to be, it sounds like it might cover it. The personal entries, the personal bottle of wine or liquor or something. But I have a feeling that may not be what is intended here. I do expect some pushback. Doug Ford took our bottles of American booze off of the shelves, and you had to expect someone like Donald Trump, to go tit for tat, and that's what happened. So let's see how far they go with this thing. But it's just another positioning on the negotiations that really have to take place. Those that'll affect industry, manufacturing. Obviously liquor is important, but there's other sectors also that have to be dealt with. And I am sure that there'll be room for us to bring in a bottle of liquor like we've always had with the United States on a reciprocity basis. But right now, I think everybody's just got their chest pumped and they want to show you how tough they can be. So let's see. We'll know in the coming days.
1: Well, and again, I mean, you're right. This isn't in the grand scheme of all things we're dealing with the Americans when it comes to trade. This isn't the biggest thing. But I think I wanted to chat with you about it because there are people who have the States and, might take that nice bottle of Ontario Red to consume with family or friends, even maybe for Canadian Thanksgiving across the border, whatever the case might be. Obviously, it's just easier if you don't take it right now until we know. We can still, though, you think, take, say, an Italian bottle. I don't know why you would, because you get it a lot cheaper in the States. But but it's just the Canadian alcohol as a result of the ban, right?
2: Yeah, I think, we're going to know soon enough. Someone is going to tell CBP, or CBP is going to make a decision on how to interpret this. And we'll know soon enough that, and then we'll all be guided by it. But right now, we're trying to guess what the intentions are. I do know that I doubt that the CBP will be pressing hard on this to try to make our lives difficult. As long as you're straight up with them, I think, they'll just, roll their eyes and say, we can't let you go in with it. You never know. This could be a permanent thing, but I just don't think so. I think it's just part of the negotiations. It's just part of the back and forth on getting real deals done.
1: And just quickly, and you may not be able to answer this because it'll be the States as well, but if you're an American, come across to Niagara Falls, you have a great Ontario bottle of wine, Is that banned too, as an American taking a bottle of Niagara Red back across the border home?
2: To Canada?
1: No, you're an American. You come over, you have this great bottle at a restaurant, you're a tourist, you pick up a bottle and take it back home. It's a Canadian product banned in the States.
2: I would expect that they're going to have the same treatment for their own nationals. If the intention here behind this is to prevent Canadian liquor entering the United States, I don't think they would care if the person is a Canadian citizen, American citizen, Chinese national. I think the ban would be regardless of who's carrying it in.
1: All right. I don't know how much that would impact the Niagara region for tourism, but let's be honest. People will do that, and now they can't take it back. Giddy Mammon, managing partner and immigration lawyer at Mammon Sandiluk LLP. We'll see what crazy questions we have for you next week.
2: Thanks very much. Be well.
1: Thanks. Let's check in on traffic. 3:46, time now for News Talk 1010, Time Saver Traffic.
4: Well, some fantastic news for commuters that were driving on the southbound DVP. The drive about to get a whole lot sweeter. We did have problems southbound DVP through Eastern. It was a long-standing stall. Had the right lane blocked, finally cleared.

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3: The World Health Organization has released some guidance on managing childhood obesity, something that we know is on the rise. Included, of course, would be a broad range of recommendations. So things like managing diet, boosting physical activity, changing behaviors. I mean, things that you would expect a World Health Organization to give some guidance on. But here's the interesting, and I have to think, maybe controversial part of their guidance. A child over the age of 9, from their perspective, could be considered for GLP-1 treatment. So in lay terms, for people like me and many of you, Ozempic for a child starting at the age of 10 to manage their obesity. Joining me to talk about this is our News Talk 1010 Chief Medical Analyst, Dr. Mitch Shulman. Welcome back to the show, Dr. Mitch.
4: Thank you for having me. And yeah, sounds a bit scary, doesn't it?
3: Well, fill in any of the gaps you want to in terms of my overview of what the World Health Organization is actually giving as guidance.
4: So first and foremost, you have to realize that we've done this already. The Canadian Society came out, it was published in the CMAJ, the Canadian Medical Association Journal, back in 2025, Guidelines for Managing Obesity. And they concluded that the approach that the World Health Organization is suggesting, sort of stepwise approach, isn't needed. You should go at them full tilt. Diet modification, exercise, behavioral, mental health support, and if necessary, medications and or surgery, depending upon the age of the child and what else is going on. So the CMAJ and the Canadian associations took a much more aggressive, I would say, approach. The interesting thing is the GLP-1 agonists, medications such as Ozempic, Wegovy, Mounjaro, Zepbound, are not cleared for use in children in Canada below the age of 12. So unless you wanted to do it off-label, which is something most physicians aren't going to be willing to do in this situation, the starting age will not be 9 or 10 in Canada. That's number one. Number two, if you look at the headlines that announced this, it just shows you how, I'll say, ambiguous people are interpreting this. So one set of headlines says, should kids living with obesity be on GLP-1s? New global guidance says yes, in some cases. Another headline, WHO says no obesity drugs, surgery for under 10s. See how the totally same guidelines, published same time, totally different spin on how you're going to look at this. And the bottom line is obesity is a real problem. The numbers have dramatically increased, quadrupled worldwide, also in Canada. You've got to do something about it. Why is it happening? Well, kids are less active. Kids are less opportunity to be kids. Remember back to your childhood and my childhood. Compare that to the childhood of kids now. Too much screen time, too much time sitting on their butts rather than being out and about and active. And they're surrounded by sugar-laden, fat-laden, delicious foods that are designed to be attractive to them, for them to want them. And parents are busy. And so they give them the ultra-processed foods that are easy and quick to make. So you put a lack of activity with a lack of appropriate food being available and being encouraged. You add to that screen time. You add to that the environment that these kids are growing up in. And is it any wonder that we're seeing more obesity? And so the logical thing to do is, one, get the kids moving. Two, be careful about what they're eating. Three, then if it's not working, you can consider things when they reach the appropriate age, such as appropriate medication, such as, if necessary, God forbid, bariatric surgery. Don't forget, obesity in a child is not benign. They're not going to grow out of it. It increases the risk of high blood pressure, increases the risk of diabetes. We're seeing much more type 2 diabetes in young kids than we ever saw before, with all the complications. And remember, obese kids go on to become obese adults. So we have to get on it. We have to do something about it. The World Health Organization is looking at it from a global perspective, which is useful, whereas here in Canada we have, I'd say, much more appropriate to our population guidelines that have already been in place for a couple for a year at least.
3: And that's 12 and up. Just let me ask you, I'm showing my naivete on this issue, but my understanding is that people who go on one of these drugs are pretty much on it for life. Is that an appropriate understanding? And then the second part of that is, if so, then do we have information that says it's effective if a kid starts it at 12 to be on it? I shouldn't say effective, safe, to be on it for, I don't know, 50, 60, 70 years.
4: You are so on the money. It is incredible. Yes. The big question in all this is not whether the kid should be started on it, but what are the long-term ramifications? We do know that in studies, and the studies are actually being done now, but they're all short-term studies. We do know that in the studies being done now, the types of side effects that we're seeing in children don't seem to be as bad as they were with the adults. That's number one. But you have to look at this use of medication as sort of a tool. I'll give you a for instance. You have high blood pressure, you're overweight, you haven't exercised. You decide you're going to lose 5% of your weight, you start exercising, lo and behold, you don't need your antihypertensive medication, your high blood pressure medication anymore. It is theoretically possible that you could put these kids on this medication, use it to buy yourself the opportunity to get their life turned around. And if they're able to make those changes in their life, they may be able to come off the medication and never need it again. Most of the studies show that these people need to be, adults need to be on this medication for a minimum of 6 to 9 months, maybe as long as 2 years minimum. Who knows, because these drugs haven't been along for very long, except in type 2 diabetics. Who knows, in this population now using it for weight control, what the actual scenario will be. I like to be optimistic, and my optimism tells me, you know what? You've bought yourself a chance to get your kids on the right pathway. Change their lifestyle. Get them active. Encourage them to be physically active. Build up their self-confidence. Deal with any of the mental health issues that have driven them sometimes to eating to compensate for how they're feeling. Put healthy snacks in the household. Make certain they get healthy snacks when they go to school. Work with the school to make certain that they put physical education back into the curriculum, and they put healthy snacks in the corridors, healthy snacks in the cafeteria, healthy snacks available to these kids.
3: Dr. Mitch, I'm going to have to leave on that positive note. Dr. Mitch Shulman is our News Talk 1010 Chief Medical Analyst. Thanks, as always, for your expertise. Listen, that's it for me. Jim Richards on the way. We'll talk tomorrow at 2.
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7: Good afternoon. I'm Heather Seaman. It's mainly sunny and 23 degrees right now. A chance of showers and thunderstorms this evening. The complete forecast after the news. Today marks the third anniversary of the terrorist attacks in Israel, and police searching for the driver in a fatal hit and run in Vaughan. Details on these stories and more coming up, but first, here's Time Saver traffic.
8: We have brand new problems happening on the eastbound lanes of the Gardner. This is just as you make your way past Jameson. It is the left lane that is blocked. It is following a collision. Now, if you're on the eastbound side of things, traffic is not moving from well before the South Kingsway. Elsewhere, if you're traveling up on the eastbound Ford Collectors at Mississauga Road, left lane blocked. That is following a stall. Still pretty busy this hour on the Don Valley Parkway northbound, as yet from Bayview Bloor all the way up to the 401. A reminder, a collision on city streets on Dufferin right at Finch. 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
7: Today marks 3 years since the October 7th terror attacks on Israel. Police services across the GTA have issued statements advising of heightened security and increased patrols around Jewish schools, places of worship, and community gathering locations. Several rallies and demonstrations are expected across the region today. Sarah Lefton with the UJA Federation of Greater Toronto says the October 7th anniversary is a moment for everyone, not just the Jewish community, to come together.
9: It's a day where we saw what can happen when extremists, when terrorists can come in and attack people who are celebrating at a music festival, sitting with their families, you know, people who are peace-loving, who are working towards the values that we all share, what can happen to those individuals and what can happen in the days since in a country that we all value so much to live in, Canada. And so, you know, my hope is that Canadians who value these things and want to live freely here, where anyone should be able to practice their religion, their way of life, and the way that they want to, we all have to remember that we have an individual responsibility to fight for that way of life and to speak up and to stand together.
7: Mayor Olivia Chow paid tribute to those killed on October 7th, including the Canadians killed that day.
10: Today marks 3 years since the horrific terror attacks that killed 1,200 Israelis. We remember those who were murdered, including 8 Canadians. Here in Toronto, I reaffirm my commitment to the safety of Jewish Torontonians and condemn rising anti-Semitism. We all must be dedicated to confronting hate in all its form and building a caring city where everyone belongs.
7: A statement from Premier Doug Ford reads in part, Jewish communities across Ontario and around the world have faced a troubling rise in anti-Semitism. Our government stands firmly with Ontario's Jewish community and has taken strong action to protect the right of everyone across our province to practice their faith freely and without fear. In other news, York Regional Police are appealing for a driver to turn himself in after a woman was struck by a vehicle around 8:30 Sunday night. CP24's Beatrice Faceman has more.
11: This is such a heartbreaking story. A 60-year-old woman who got off the bus at Pine Valley and Major Mac was walking on the small shoulder northbound. She's a live-in caregiver walking to work. She was struck by a vehicle going in the same direction. This was Sunday around 8:30. Her body not discovered for almost 2 days later.
7: She was discovered in a grassy area on the side of the road by a passing motorist who saw a suitcase on the road yesterday. She was later pronounced dead. Police say there's no doubt the driver knew they hit someone or something, adding the vehicle likely sustained significant front-end damage. Switching gears in sports, Austin Matthews scored with 14 seconds left in overtime to lift the Toronto Maple Leafs to a 5-4 come-from-behind win over the visiting Nashville Predators last night.
12: Matthews shoves Stamkos off the puck. Now McKenna with a shot, scores! Gavin McKenna, his first National Hockey League goal!
7: As you heard there, rookie Gavin McKenna had his first NHL goal and an assist for the Leafs, who trailed 3-0 early in the second period. Matthews finished with 3 assists. Keep in touch by downloading the CTV News app.
13: Clear for the early evening, but cloud cover increases tonight, and we have a chance of showers along with a risk of thunderstorms. Our overnight low, 10 degrees. Tomorrow, also the chance of scattered wet weather through the day. It'll be windy again, this time with gusts out of the west. 19 degrees, the forecast high. Friday, sunny and 17. Saturday looks sunny and warm with a high of 20. We are now keeping an eye on Sunday and Thanksgiving Monday for possible showers, but the temperature should remain above seasonal. From the CTV Weather Center, I'm Lindsay Morrison.
7: Right now, mainly sunny and 23 degrees. 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
1: Happy Thursday? No, Wednesday. All right. Hey, I'm going to listen to that guy. He knows the days of the week. Oh, and much more, ladies and gentlemen, not just the days of the week. Several other things. We're here with the excitement of me talking until 6 o'clock. The complaint department, get them in, and we promise you each and every night, just like Brad Bradford, that we will do a line-by-line audit of this show today. And we will take out any parts that were unnecessary. Maybe even this part. But we won't know until complaints department at 5:50 right here on the News Talk 1010. Whole bunch of stuff I want to get to. I want to do a little survey right now with you people being people that will be the panelists, the surveyists, the part of the deciders is what you're going to be. I'm wondering if anybody heard the interview with Braden Chow. Braden Chow, who is that? Well, he's the person that Olivia Chow wants you to make sure isn't Olivia. Is this guy on the ballot just to have people who aren't paying attention to vote for B. Chow instead of O. Chow, Olivia Chow? She's number 9 on the ballot. He's just above her. And this is what he said to Deb earlier today.
2: So actually, I am Olivia's nephew.
3: Oh.
2: And yeah. Olivia, such an amazing aunt, right? My family was like, if you run against your aunt here, we're kicking you out until elections are over.
1: Can anybody check that? Have you reached out to the Chow campaign to confirm whether or not that's true? Could you do that, Ben? Do you think that this guy is a spoiler or he's sincere? I just want you to say spoiler or sincere on the text line. We're not going to take phone calls on it. And it's not because we got better things to do. We're just trying to multitask. Do you believe that this guy is a spoiler or he's sincerely running?
2: Yeah. So Olivia's my aunt, right? And I have a similar platform as her. I'm a little more OCD on some things, like when permits are issued, I want the building started immediately, completed on time. I have a few different approaches there, but for the most part, we're both vibes.
1: All right. So do you think this guy is sincere, or do you think he's trying to be a bit of a spoiler and take some votes away from Olivia?
3: How old are you, Braden?
2: I'm 27.
3: And what do you do in your day job?
2: So I do landscaping, right? But I had to take a step back from it to just focus on the election and, like, if I get elected, just being ready for the job.
1: I want to interview any of these people. I mean, when Chris Alexander, does anybody think when he got in, like yesterday when he's talking, he's like, we just realized that the window for us to win isn't there. Everybody knew that back in July. Who are these other people? The other, what, 50-something or 40-something people running who have a campaign and a platform, and this guy's taking time off of his job? Is he living in somebody's basement? Not that there's anything wrong with basements, but is he living with his parents? And can you vote for somebody who is living with their parents as mayor? So I ask you to vote now. We've just opened the polls. Do you think, just send us sincere or spoiler? Sincere or spoiler? And we are, I don't know, if you're Chow's campaign, do you want to answer that email? Is this Braden guy actually related to Chow, to Olivia? I don't know that, I don't know, what does that do? So, spoiler or sincere? That's what we would like from you, ladies and gentlemen. Yesterday, we talked about 63% of people eat at least one meal a day in the car, and that meal looks like it's breakfast most of the time, but we thought we would a little bit later on, and you can do this on Talkbacks. We'd like to get the easiest food to eat while driving. What is the easiest food to eat while driving? What about a fondue? You got the fondue set up? Is that easy? Is that good or bad? A good fondue. You guys like the fondue? I always like when my mom had it. You know what? Maybe I should reminisce kindly about the fondue, because apparently it's made a comeback. Anybody want to send us a talk back on the fondue making a comeback? And people come to your house, what, you don't have a fondue set? No, I don't have a fondue set. But my mom used to set up an elaborate fondue, and it was a thing like in the 80s, or was it the 70s? When was the peak fondue era? 416-872-1010. I think it was the 70s, where everybody had a fondue set. And I was just like, Mom, you're just trying to get out of cooking, Mom. That didn't go over very well with Mom. But fondue while driving is probably what, Ben?
4: Jim, I have a text from Olivia Chow's campaign. I can confirm he is not related to the mayor.
1: Oh, the mayor's team says not related.
4: I can confirm he is not.
1: So this guy is running some ruse. I wonder how Deb Hutton feels knowing that somebody lied to her. Deb Hutton has been lied to by a politician. I'd expect it from politicians, but I wouldn't expect it from a politician landscaper. Never would I. So what is a good food? What is a food that you can easily eat while driving? Like a chili dog? No. Poutine? No. Banana? Yes. Chips? That's not a meal, though. And chips are really messy in the car. I can speak to that. Pizza slice? Yes. Salad? No. What is the craziest thing that you've seen while driving that somebody was eating? I saw somebody with a plate on their lap and doing the spinning of the fork as they were eating the pasta. So what is a good food to... what is a good food? Give me top driving foods. Burger? What if the burger is like... I would have said a wrap, but if they don't do... If it's a big bulging wrap or burrito and it splits open while you're eating it and it's coming out the other side, that is a no-no. I don't think you can go wrap. I don't think you can go, like, the same with a pita. You would like to think so, but unless you have, like, you have to have, like, the foil in your hand where you're just, like, there's a little bit kind of coming out of the top. That's a good driving food. So give us best driving foods. And by the way, folks, we're going to go to the phones on that a little bit later on. All of that and the excitement of me talking. I was thinking also, and I don't know if anybody wants to do this, I was also thinking of this as a topic. A study finds that guys with deep, sexy voices are more likely to cheat. Would you say my voice, I don't know if it's sexy, but is it deep? Would it qualify as being deep? I'm asking you, Ben. You don't have to qualify on the sexy part, but does it qualify as being deep?
4: Jim, I would say it's deeper than mine.
1: Okay. Okay, that's a scale. Thank you very much. And then whatever that laugh was, thank you.
4: Happy to help.
1: Not sure you did. I was going to ask guys to send us their voice, and we'll have ladies, based on a deep voice, you're more likely to cheat if you have a deep voice. So deep voice men, send us a talk back, and maybe we'll have the ladies judge who they think is more likely to cheat a little bit later on. But give us your best driving foods on talk back. And I think we've answered the question on whether or not Braden is sincere, or if Braden, who is Braden Chow, spoiler or sincere? He claims he's Olivia's nephew. The Chow campaign says, no, that is not true. Somebody has been lied to. 15 minutes after 4 o'clock. News Talk 1010 time saver traffic. Sorry about
5: Thank
1: that.
5: Thank you. That's okay, Jim. We have these problems that are happening on the Gardner for commuters trying to make their way into the downtown core. Eastbound Gardner past Jamison. It is the left lane that is out. It is following a crash. So if you're headed through this area, traffic already quickly backing up from the South Kingsway. You can bail early. Probably head off and use the lakeshore. It's moving a whole lot better, at least easterly. And then westbound on the Gardner, you'll find it busy but problem-free from Parliament all the way out towards about Strawn. And checking in on your drive on the northbound 427. Also no issues, but busiest from the Gardner up to the 401. Then further north, a little bit busy as you make your way from Rexdale all the way up towards about Highway 7. And QEW Niagara bound still busy in sections in towards Mississauga, Oakville, Burlington, and in sections into Hamilton. Off the major, it's a collision on Leslie ongoing at Les Mill. News Talk 1010. Weather for your night tonight, we start with clear skies and then we'll see partly cloudy skies and a chance of showers and maybe a thunderstorm in the evening. Lows heading down to 10. Right now, nothing but sunshine. And we're sitting at 23. 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
1: In the Wazoo area is where we have the keywords coming out of all afternoon long for you to win a 2026 Nissan Sentra SV and $10,000. We've got one before 5 o'clock and one between 5 and 6 and all evening long in the 6 o'clock news and with Shane McPherson after 7 o'clock. No, what? Shane Hewitt. Coming up after 7 o'clock right here on News Talk 1010. I want to talk about this dying with dignity decision in about 10 minutes time. If you are suffering from mental illness, like my friend Claire, who's been profiled, I think, almost in every magazine. We interviewed her a couple of weeks ago. We'll play you a couple of clips and we'll talk to an ethicist coming up. But first, is it weird? My answer is yes. Is it weird if you're going, if you have a wedding, you're going to the wedding, you got to give a speech, and then your brother asks you to write his speech. So there's four siblings. Your sister's getting married. No, there's three siblings.
4: Me and two others.
1: Yeah. I'm explaining Ben's family on his behalf, or for him, like I know them better. So Ben's got two siblings, one sister, one brother. Sister's getting married. His mom, day of the wedding, asks Ben to write her speech. You gave birth to this person. You would think that you would know them the best. You would think that you have your stories that you would want to impart. Keep in mind, Ben's mom is not like, Ben is not a ghostwriter in that you would sit down and she would say, hey, I got these stories. Can you put it into a speech? It's just, hey, can you write my speech? Is that weird? On top of that, Ben is asked to write a speech for his brother. So Ben's writing his speech, his brother's speech, and his mom's speech. I got two questions. Is that weird? And should he have told them where to go? Even though it's your mom. Your sister's getting married. And I guess it's the only thing I can say about your family, Ben, is at least it's better than AI.
4: Which my dad used for my wedding speech.
1: Which, okay.
4: Yeah.
1: There you go. A very sentimental family.
4: Oh, yeah.
1: Does that make any sense to anybody? Have you ever asked somebody else to write your wedding speech? But keep in mind, again, it's not like, hey, I'm going to sit down and chat with you, get those best stories out of you. I'm going to punch it up, make it seem a little funnier, and then I'll give it back to you. You tell me the stories, I'll make them seem funny, and I'll give it back to you. It was just your mom and brother saying, can you write my speech? Hello?
4: You were asking me, is it?
1: Yeah. Sorry. I'm talking to you.
4: Yeah, I wrote the speech for the mom. I wrote the speech for the brother. Okay. This is how I'm doing these things now, Jim. Text board saying, I'm throwing my mom right under the bus. I don't think I am. I don't think I am. I'm just telling a story about what happened.
1: I am. And what are the chances she's living in Halifax?
2: No.
1: Probably not very
2: good.
1: How your sister might hear and then tell.
2: No.
1: Does her sister know? Will your sister, if she's listening right now, be upset that all of the speeches, all the sentimental speeches at her wedding where she's going to be married happily ever for the rest of her life, her family poured out their hearts to her as written by someone who wasn't them?
2: No. She doesn't know. She doesn't know, and she won't find this out. The problem is, Jim, I have been the one my whole life, seemingly, that, like, if there's grace to be said or if there's something special to be said at a special event, be it a birthday or a funeral or whatever, I'm the guy.
1: Okay.
2: And I can't say no, and I always say yes.
1: I'm just wondering if anybody else has had this in their family where you would write a speech, a sentimental speech. A father, well, your father wrote his own speech. Did he use AI?
2: My dad did not use AI for my sister. He did use AI for my wedding
1: speech.
2: What
1: is going on in this family? Does anybody find that weird? 416, we've got exclusive weird lines that are open right now. 416-872-1010. I get it that you think Ben is throwing his family under the bus. I kind of hijacked the topic more than anything, but also, have you ever had to write somebody else's speech where, again, I don't think there's anything wrong with writing somebody else's speech if you're sitting down with your mom and your mom's like, oh, I like this story, this and this, and like, could you put that together in a nice speech and maybe punch it up with a couple of jokes? But that's not what happened. What happened was Ben independently wrote three speeches, his own, his mom's, and his brother's. Oh, I forgot the best part of the story. I hate to tell the story on Ben's behalf, but Ben has said his dad was driving him to the airport because this all happened in Halifax. And his dad says, oh, by the way, your brother really nailed that speech. Is that not true, Ben, that your dad driving you to the airport was just so over the top about how great of a speech your brother gave?
2: Oh, yeah. He was like, oh, my God, Thomas killed it. He was amazing at this. He gave such a great speech.
1: And did you tell him I wrote that?
2: Yeah.
1: Yeah.
2: I told him I wrote it.
1: Okay. 416-872-1010. Why does it seem like I know what happened at this wedding more than you did? 416-872-1010. 416-872-1010. Do you think... we all agree it's weird, right? Don't call if you think it's weird. I'd just like to hear from other people. Have you ever had to write another family member's speech? Daryl.
3: Hey, Jim.
1: Hey, sir. Go ahead.
3: All right. So my buddy Blair, back in the day, he was the best man of my lifelong from birth, Steve's wedding. He asked me to write the speech because he didn't really know the guy. He just had more money, and Steve wanted an elaborate bachelor party.
1: Yeah.
3: His speech was 20 seconds with cue cards, and he stuttered. Now, me, I'm a believer that I would not have to write any speeches for any family member, any close friend. I just go and free it off the top of my head because it's feelings, right?
1: Yep.
3: My brother's wedding, I was the best man. I didn't write a speech. I just had some videos on a computer, but that didn't work. So I just freed it in front of the whole thing, got him standing up, doing charades, doing everything. I felt bad afterwards about Blair, though, because it was the worst speech I've heard in my life.
1: 20-second speech from Blair. Yeah. Good story. Thank you very much, Daryl. Appreciate
3: it.
1: 416-872-1010 or send us a talk back on. I think we would all agree that that's a little unusual to have to write. One person is writing everybody's speech in the family. And on top of that, I love that Ben's dad said, oh, your brother gave such a great speech. His probably was better than yours. Yeah, I wrote that. I wrote mom's speech. I wrote my speech. I wrote my brother's speech. I love that story. And apparently nobody else has had a similar story. What's the text board saying?
2: Jim, early complaints department contender. How many stories are we going to get out of this wedding? Didn't Deb do a topic yesterday?
1: Yes. Well, how often? The story yesterday, if you didn't hear it, Deb was telling the story of this wedding where the best man showed up day of and then bailed because his ex-girlfriend was there. That's a weasel move. 4:30, News Talk 1010, Time Saver Traffic.
5: Well, crews remain on scene of this collision on the eastbound lanes of the Gardner past Jamison. That is where the left lane is blocked. Still, those delays extend from well before the South Kingsway. Westbound on the Gardner, it's a slow go as you exit the downtown core from York Bay Young and sections out towards about the Park Lawn stretch. No issues on the Don Valley Parkway. It's busiest approaching Bayview Bloor up towards the 401, and definitely some busy pockets on the 401 if you're traveling east and westbound between Dixie and the Don Valley Parkway, but checking in problem-free. Off the major, it's a collision on Leslie and Les Mill. 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Time saver traffic, Imajua and Siaya Bois. 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
1: 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Could it get your invite to our big party where somebody is going to drive away in a 2026 Nissan Sentra SV and $10,000? It's not or $10,000. It's and $10,000. We heard earlier today from the government on their decision when it comes to medical assistance in dying. A couple of things. One of the announcements was that if you in the future are going to be in a position where you cannot consent, meaning whatever disease or illness that you have is going to put you in a position where you won't be able to apply for MAID, you can do it up front, which would basically say, hey, if I ever get to the position where I can't do this or that, that I would consent to MAID. That's one of the things that they did. But they also said that if you are suffering from a mental health problem that has you've tried to address and nothing has happened, I want to push first play before we play the government. This is Claire Brasso. She was the one who, after 35 years of, I think she would say, torture, living with her mental health problems, she wanted to have the ability to get medical assistance in dying.
0: So it's been 35 years in Toronto, Montreal, New York, and L.A. with psychiatrists and psychotherapists, counselors, rehab, 12 steps. I've taken antidepressants, antipsychotics, stimulants, Z-drugs, benzos. I've tried cognitive, dialectical behavioral therapies, art, music therapy, family-focused therapy, group therapy, electroconvulsive therapy. I did psilocybin-guided therapy. I didn't do ketamine because I used to... It used to be my favorite drug to do before going out to do drugs. And I didn't do RTMS because I did a lot of electroconvulsive therapy and it didn't work. So there's no real
1: So
0: point
1: that's her argument. And I guess one might believe that, hey, I should be able to get medical assistance in dying if there's nothing that you can do for me. And I've exhausted everything, and there's nothing you can do for me. That might be your argument. But earlier today, Mark Fraser and the Canadian government giving the reasons on why they're not going to allow medical assistance in dying for mental illness.
3: While there is not a perfect consensus on this issue, we believe this is the correct approach at this particular time. Some of the reasons that we've relied upon when we dug into not only the report, but the reasons that justified their final recommendation, included very real concerns about people who live in communities with inadequate access to mental health services. It included testimony that we heard around a lack of consensus when mental illness is irremediable and a series of other points that were articulated in the committee's report and shared with our office.
1: So Helen Long is the CEO of Dying with Dignity. She joins us right now, and I'm guessing you're not that happy with the announcement earlier today, Helen?
4: Hi. No, we're disappointed, I would say. Pretty disappointed with both pieces of the announcement.
1: Which is the other piece that you're upset about?
4: The advance request legislation.
1: I thought they were... Why aren't you happy with that? Did I misunderstand that? I thought they were going to allow that.
4: Well, they're going to allow provinces and territories to move ahead within whatever framework the federal government puts together for them if they opt to do so. So what that means is that without a federal framework, there's no consistent application or access across the country, so it continues to be inequitable. And it means that for people in Quebec, for example, where they already have legislation in place provincially, they're great. People in every other province or territory will have to wait to see what their province or territory will does. Best case, we get a patchwork of systems across the country that are you know, inequitable. Worst case, some people in Canada may never get access because their province or territory won't go ahead with legislation.
1: So you're saying it's a chicken you know what answer because they're not taking responsibility and they're allowing the provinces to do that?
4: I'm saying it's not ensuring everyone across Canada to have the same access that they would desire.
1: Okay. In the case, I'm guessing you know Claire.
4: Yes, I know Claire.
1: In the case of Claire, where I want to be careful because I do think a lot of people would say that she's perfectly healthy outside of mental health. I don't know if that's how you would describe it. She has told us that for long stretches of time, she hasn't left the house because of the way she feels. She feels trapped in her apartment. I want to play that for people.
0: I can't leave my home. I'm trapped in my 600 square feet. I have everything delivered. I don't speak to a person beyond reporters, lawyers, doctors, or filmmakers. I haven't spoken to anyone except my parents and one of my sisters, and it's been years.
1: What would you say the criteria should be if you're in favor of allowing people who have suffered with really dramatic mental health, as Claire has described in writing and on this show? What should the criteria be that the government would allow it by?
4: Well, I mean, I think the criteria should be in line with what's currently in the legislation. So you have an irremediable medical condition. In this case, it's a mental illness instead of a physical illness, but it's irremediable. It cannot be relieved to Claire's, you know, to the point where Claire does not feel she's suffering intolerably. So that's the second part of the eligibility criteria, that you have intolerable suffering. I think if you look at the legislation as relates to what we call track two, that's people's whose deaths are not reasonably foreseeable, it should be under that legislation. There's nothing that cannot be covered or assessed during the eligibility process under that current legislation that exists for track two.
1: Certainly, there would be tons of people who would say there's a slippery slope here on somebody who... Listen, I don't want to exaggerate and somebody's going to say, well, I had a bad couple of years because I was laid off and now the housing in Toronto and all that kind of stuff. There's a lot of people who just feel like they don't have any hope that they might go down this street. Do you feel that slippery slope arguments are fair?
4: No. I mean, we're not talking about, like, you've had Claire on the show and I'm not speaking for her, but I think if you listen to what Claire said, decades of intolerable suffering, decades of treatments. She's had access to all of the treatments in all of the cities she's been in for many years. So, you know, if you have done all that work and this is the decision that you would like to consider, I think that should be your choice. We're not talking about people who are in crisis, people who are currently suicidal, people who have just been diagnosed with depression. Aside from the, you know, there's no clinician who is going to look at a person who just showed up and said, oh, I lost my job, I've been depressed for 3 months, you know, I'm having a hard time paying the bills I'd like made. That's just not practical. Like, that is not under the, you know, the practice standards that they're head to, their college licensing, the MAID legislation. None of that would qualify someone for an assisted death.
1: Are you?
4: I think we need to... Go ahead.
1: Are you ever concerned that people might just take it into their own hands and not look for the government sign-off?
4: Are you asking me if people will die by suicide?
1: Yes.
4: Yeah, that happens. Of course, every time this law is pushed back, that happens.
1: Do you have any hope on changing it? Because it looks like this is going to be the decision for a good long while.
4: Well, we have a court challenge. We're part of the challenge that Claire has in the courts. We're the public interest litigant. So we represent any individual who may fall into this criteria at some point. That case has not got to court yet, but we recently had a case management hearing as a result of Claire's individual action. And the government is now required to provide their evidence by December 1st. We will have until the end of February to respond. And then there's a couple more steps that have to happen. And then hopefully we'll get a court date. So, You know, I think the main legislation has been driven by court challenges. It does not appear that this piece of the law will be any different.
1: Thank you very much for your time. I really appreciate it.
4: Yeah, you're very welcome.
1: Helen Long is the CEO of Dying with Dignity. They are clearly not happy with the decision made by the federal government earlier today that says if you have a mental illness, you would not qualify for medical assistance in dying. 340, that's not true, 446. News Talk 1010 Time Saver Traffic.
2: Trying to turn back time, Jim.
1: Actually, it's still 445, so you watch your mouth.
2: We have problems that are making for a not the easiest drive on the northbound 404 this hour, Jim. So northbound 404 up at Elgin Mills. It is a stalled vehicle, has the HOV lane blocked. So if you're headed northbound, there is a bit of a backlog now all the way back to about 16th. So expect those delays. Elsewhere on the eastbound Gardner, good news there. We had problems past Jameson. Was a collision, was in the left lane. The problems are gone, but the backlog is still there, though. As you head from about Parkside, westbound Gardner, it's typically slow as you exit the downtown core from Jarvis all the way out towards about the Park Lawn stretch. And taking a peek at your drive on the northbound 427, where there are major delays off the Gardner up to the 401. But searching my cameras, I haven't spotted any issues. Spot a problem before I do. The number to reach me here is star 1010. And off the majors, we saw this collision on Leslie and Les Mill. News Talk 1010, weather for your night tonight. We started with clear skies, and then we could see some rain this evening, a 40% chance. Lows heading down to 10 degrees with a risk of a thunderstorm. Right now, we are currently sitting at 23 degrees. A bit sticky here with the Humidex. 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
0: If you're just joining us, ladies and gentlemen, Olivia Chow yesterday pointed out that there's another Chow on the ballot. His name is Braden Chow. We have discerned through your votes, after Deb Hutton talked to this Braden Chow character, that he is, we think that he's more of a spoiler than he is sincere. When he was on with Deb earlier today, he said...
18: Yeah. So Olivia's my aunt, right? And I have a similar platform as her. I'm a little more OCD on some things, like when permits are issued, I want the building started immediately, completed on time,

0: have a few different approaches there, but for the most part, we're both.
1: You know, so everybody that we asked whether or not he sounded sincere or if he's sounded like a spoiler, everybody said spoiler. By the way, we should like open up the phones. Let's do this tomorrow. What is a campaign promise that you would like somebody to make? I have a couple. Like, you can't put pylons on the road for construction that isn't going to start for like a month. But you've like shut down a lane and there's nothing going on. You can't do that. I would also like, because I live in the East End, I would also like the 501 streetcar to actually go out to the East End. It's a rumor that it actually goes out all the way out to the beach. It's randomly out there. I would like, maybe we'll do it tomorrow as in talkbacks. And because I do think that maybe that's why there's 50 plus random nobodies with no chance of winning, because they have one idea that they hope somebody will hear, and then it will snowball into, hey, this amazing come from behind. Like, there's never been that Cinderella story that is usually in sports has never happened in politics, has it? I can't think of it. I mean, but when Chris Alexander can't figure it out, why do we think random Joe who's running is going to figure it out? Anyway, I wanted to ask you, as I leave hardly any time for this topic, but I think it's a good one. I'm doing radio wrong the way I'm doing this, where I'm ranting and then I try to get a good topic going and there's no time. What is the most embarrassing thing if you've been pulled aside and they've opened up your luggage at the airport? Do you have an embarrassing thing where, I think that when I've had it done before, and I just like, there's some times where I'm pretty ADHD, and if my flight is at 4 o'clock in the afternoon, I will start packing at 1 o'clock in the afternoon and then I'll jet over to the airport. And there was a couple of times where people have opened up my luggage because they thought something was in there that wasn't. And it's just, everything's crammed in there. In fact, because I'm going to visit my parents, I'm like, I'm going to get a garbage bag. I'm going to throw a lot of things in this garbage bag. I'm going to do a wash when I get there. And they open up the luggage and they think, how are you even functioning as a human being? Because everything in my bag just spills out because I've overpacked it. And it just looks like some sort of, it just looks like some person who doesn't know how to live has packed. And that's probably accurate. But do you have a situation where you've been pulled aside and they had to open up your luggage and discover something that was mildly embarrassing?
2: A couple of years ago, I went down to Florida to visit my brother. And my carry-on was my bowling ball. Now, because of the case, it was very obvious what it was. And it went through the x-rays and stuff, and they took the ball out and rolled it around on the countertop for some reason. I don't know what they were looking for. Took my shoes out, took my rag out, took everything out of the bag. I kept saying, it's a bowling ball.
3: One of my friends and I were coming home from San Diego, California, and we were bringing home a paperweight, which happened to be in the shape of a pineapple. Going through TSA, they kind of freaked out because they thought it was a grenade.
4: I had a few friends that were like, oh, well, can you bring me home sand from the West Coast? So I'm like, yeah, sure. That's a nice, cheap, easy gift. So I went to a store. I bought two or three, Tupperware containers, went to Newport Beach, filled them up. And I had bought like a little necklace for somebody else. And when we were going home, my bag went through and I got pulled aside by all of these officers because they thought I had a bomb in my bag, because all they saw was three solid blocks of what they thought was C4, a connecting wire, and then a detonator, which was the necklace.
1: All right. All of them not good. Mike, do you have a story? No. Ben, you have a story where it's odd that a film festival would give away little parting gifts or little things that you would put in a, what do you call those bags? Gift bags.
5: Yeah, it was a gift bag gift, kind of a inside joke among some of the organizers of this film festival that I went to in Austin, Texas.
1: It's just a normal film festival.
5: It was a bit of a weird one.
1: Okay.
5: Bit of a weird film nerd film festival. One of the sponsors of the film festival was the, it was an adult sex toy company. They put the toy as a gift for everyone in the giveaway bag. I didn't know that it was one of the gifts. And as
1: you
5: I hadn't opened up the gift bag. I was going to wait till I get home.
1: But it set off kind of a warning where they wanted to see what it was.
5: Going through the scanner, they took it out. They said, "Sir, is this yours?"
1: Yeah.
5: And I said, "Yes."
1: Good story. If you have any kind of getting screened by security at an airport story, send us a talkback. It's through the iHeartRadio app. After 5 o'clock, we'll break down some more strategy when it comes to the mayor's race and another keyword before 6 o'clock.
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14: Good afternoon. I'm Heather Seaman. Mostly cloudy and 23 degrees right now. A chance of showers and thunderstorms tonight. The complete forecast after the news. Police are searching for the driver in a fatal hit and run in Vaughan. And today marks the third anniversary of the terrorist attacks in Israel. Details on these stories and more coming up, but first, here's Time Saver Traffic.
15: Pretty jammed at this hour on the northbound lanes of the 400 just as you make your way through Steeles. It's because of a stalled vehicle that is blocking the center lane. Also, westbound 401, pretty busy from the DVP all the way over to Avenue Road in the Express because of a stalled truck that has the right lane and shoulder occupied. Headed on the Gardner eastbound in the Express just past the South Kingsway. It looks like a piece of the right lane blocked with a stall. And also more problems on the eastbound 403 at Highway 6 South if you're into Hamilton. It's a collision that does have the right lane block. 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Time saver traffic, match once. Yeah, yeah, boy. Your next update at 5:15 on News Talk 1010 Toronto.
14: York Regional Police are appealing for a driver to turn themselves in after a 60-year-old woman was struck by a vehicle around 8:30 Sunday night. Police say she got off a bus at Pine Valley Drive and Major McKenzie and was heading to her job as a caregiver before she was struck. She was pronounced dead yesterday after she was discovered in a grassy area on the side of the road. Police say there's no doubt the driver knew they hit someone or something.
16: The victim you struck was a live-in caregiver on her way to work. The area she was left in was an isolated area and not well lit. Based on the level of injury she sustained at the time of impact, you knew someone was struck. Fleeing the scene makes you criminally liable, and we encourage you to seek legal advice and turn yourself in.
14: In other news, a man is in hospital following a shooting at a commercial property in Markham early this afternoon. It happened just before 12:30 near Yonge Street and Baythorn Drive, just south of Highway 407. The victim's injuries are said to be non-life-threatening. The search for the suspect continues, but police say there's no ongoing threat to public safety. There's still a heavy police presence in the area as the investigation continues. Today marks 3 years since the October 7th terrorist attacks in Israel that left nearly 1,200 people dead, including eight Canadians. Police services across the GTA have issued statements advising of heightened security and increased patrols around Jewish schools, places of worship, and community gathering locations. Several rallies and demonstrations are expected across the region today. CP24's Jamie Goodfreund has more from Toronto's police chief.
17: Police Chief Myron Demkew has issued a statement that reads in part, "Over the past weeks and days, I have met with community members and faith leaders who shared their concerns and fears. Our officers are conducting visits and engagement at places of worship, schools, and community centers. We will continue to stand together against anti-Semitism to keep people safe."
14: Officials from all levels of government have condemned rising anti-Semitism, adding, "We must all be dedicated to confronting hate in all its forms." Meanwhile, police are investigating a suspected hate crime after Israeli flags were set on fire outside a church in East York. More again from CP24's Jamie Goodfreund.
17: The flags were burned on the lawn of the Word of Faith International Christian Church near Sunrise Avenue and O'Connor Drive. Crews responded to the building earlier this morning. Toronto Fire says the flames were put out. No one was injured. No arrests have been made, and police haven't released any information on possible suspects, but say they are looking into the matter as a hate-motivated offense.
14: The Liberal government says it will table legislation in the fall to indefinitely exclude people who solely suffer from mental illness from medical assistance in dying. Justice Minister Sean Fraser says there's a lack of consensus on when mental illness is incurable.
18: It included testimony that we heard around a lack of consensus when mental illness is irremediable and a series of other points that were articulated in the committee's report and shared with our office.
14: The government also says the legislation will decriminalize advanced requests for people who are diagnosed with a serious illness who may lose the capacity to consent to MAID in the future. Keep in touch by downloading the CTV News app. Here's CTV weather specialist Lindsay Morrison.
19: We've got the chance of showers and the risk of a thunderstorm this evening. Eventually, we fall to a low near 10 degrees. And then tomorrow, another above seasonal day, the high 19. Expect scattered showers throughout, along with breezy winds out of the west this time. Friday, more in the way of sun with a high of 17, 20 degrees and a sun cloud mix for Saturday. Second half of your long weekend could become unsettled. We're watching for possible rain Sunday and Thanksgiving Monday. From the CTV Weather Center, I'm Lindsay Morrison.
14: Right now, mostly cloudy and 23 degrees. I'm Heather Seaman, CTV News at 6, coming up at the top of the hour on News Talk 1010.
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1: Stone is the 5 p.m. keyword. Stone. And all you have to do with that keyword, listen, you can keep them around until around 11:30, go to News Talk 1010, enter all of the ones that you've collected, including from our podcast, and enter them in, or do it as they come across your ears. News Talk 1010 wants to give somebody a 2026 Nissan Sentra SV and $10,000. The more keywords you get, the better your chance of an invite tomorrow from John Moore, when you'll be invited to come to our huge party where somebody drives away with that great prize and a really, really fat wallet. All right. A couple of things going on today. Clearly, there are new numbers. John Wright was on earlier today with Jerry Agar crunching some of the new numbers where it looks really close. And it is almost margin of error kind of stuff. Knox joins us right now, former director of communications for former Mayor John Tory, now a public affairs executive and campaign strategist. Blue, thank you very much for your time.
0: Jim, always a pleasure.
1: Did you see the debate last night? I know we probably should have asked you that off the air. I did not see it, but I've read lots of different reviews on it last night.
0: Well, Jim, I thought I was going to spare myself, and then I knew I was going to come on air, so you know I like you, because I did spend my afternoon today sitting through that entire debate.
1: And, okay, well, that's very kind of you to do that for us. What kind of stood out to you? Because there's all sorts of assessments that they were a little more calm, and I guess people got to Brad Bradford saying that he needed to calm down a little bit, and I don't know if it's the same necessarily for Olivia, but maybe less anecdotes. And she came out to fight, pointing out that Brad Bradford seems to be running against himself from 4 years ago.
0: Yeah, I think a few things stood out to me. First and foremost, I would say Chris Alexander not being on the stage is pretty helpful to voters, because now what they're watching with these debates is a true representation of who will be in the mayor's office following Election Day. So it was good to be able to see what the real contrast is and the real binary choice between these candidates. I mean, I think it was the same before Chris Alexander dropped out, but I think him getting equal speaking time on the stage created an illusion as though he kind of had a chance. And I don't want to kick somebody when they're down. All credit to him for putting in an effort there. But it was nice to see the two candidates who are most likely to be in the mayor's office. I think the second thing I would say is I couldn't help but think when I was watching it how different the Toronto mayoral race is compared to the Mississauga mayoral race. Did you catch any of that?
1: Yes, I did. Last Thursday or...
0: Yeah, a lot. The food bank debate, which got quite personal and heated over in Mississauga. And by comparison, we're running a very stately, you know, buttoned up professional mayoral race here in Toronto. And I think you're right. You know, both Brad and Olivia were pretty on message and consistent throughout. Olivia Chow was very much on the attack with Brad. And you can tell when a third candidate is removed, both the other candidates need to talk a little bit more so you can truly see more of their plans and the substance behind what they're saying.
1: I guess the city has bought into where Brad is trying to sell himself now, but Olivia trying to really differentiate the fact that this is a guy who is against a lot of things that he was for just a couple of years ago.
0: Yeah, 100%. And she's got a pretty clear, you know, playbook that she's running with Brad on the stage, trying to get under his skin and trying to bring all of these things up. I think Brad did a good job of staying pretty steady in the debate. One of the things that I'm surprised about, you know, Olivia is almost entirely talking about her record and has spoken almost 0 minutes about what her plan is going forward. So, you know, I think she's running a very safe campaign from that perspective, which is exactly what you'd expect from an incumbent.
1: Well, I just wonder if that catches up with her when some numbers earlier today from John Wright saying the 2/3 of Torontonians think the mayor and the city council are out of touch, but she is out in front. How do those two things coexist?
0: Yeah, you know, I was reading through those numbers, and the thing that most caught my eye was that, and I'm reading from the City News article here, quote, undecided voters have very similar priority to those voters who are supporting Brad. And, you know, so much about elections and campaigns is about timing. And, you know, Brad has steadily grown over recent months. And if we're within margin of error territory, as you were saying off the beginning, there's still 20 days left in the campaign. Now, 20 days is a lot of time for candidates either to win it or, you know, trip up and lose it themselves. So I think it'll be really interesting to see what they play out for the next 20 days. But you're right. You know, as much as one of the things that really confused me in that polling or caught my eye is, you know, people think the city's headed in the wrong track and they think council's out of touch. But at the same time, a lot of folks thought, you know, councillors and the mayor are doing a good job. So I think it's really what are voters' priorities and who's going to be the most motivated? Is it going to be the people who think that the mayor and council are doing a good job or think that we need change?
1: It's interesting when Olivia tries to sell her message. I know, I think that I'm a little more in tune with what's going on. At least I should be, or shouldn't have this job. But it just seems to me almost every time I pass a TV and she's on CP24, she's talking about a lunch program. Meanwhile, every other day, Brad Bradford is lobbying these, and I mean this in a good way, these new ideas that might be Hail Marys. But if the public catches a couple of them, I just wonder if at the end of the day, are we going to say Brad Bradford won this, or Olivia Chow just stood still and didn't do enough with the front runner strategy?
0: 100%. I think you are bang on there. Either she will fumble this or he'll manage to pull it out here. And I think it's not just that Brad has a bunch of content, because that's a big difference you can see in the debate, right? For every single topic, Brad has content. Brad has an idea of going forward. Olivia is playing it very safe, talks about her record, and then spins it back to Brad and contrast. But all of those ideas that you're talking about, most of Brad's ideas are around affordability. And in the polling you were talking about earlier, that's the top issue for most voters.
1: It's interesting, though, and I think we've talked about this before. She's talking about affordability to a different group than he's talking to
0: very
1: affordability
0: much so.
1: About. I just wonder where you think the fights are. In the past, it's been clearly renters versus homeowners. I don't know if it's so much that, but representing renters is one thing. I think we've talked about that. But also, this out in Scarborough yesterday was pointed out that Scarborough, as Rob Ford used to say.
0: Battleground Scarborough.
1: Yeah, despite the fact that it was in Scarborough, there wasn't a lot of talk about Scarborough. So where are the key battles, not necessarily geographically, but whether it is, you know, talking to renters or areas of the city?
0: Yeah, one of the really interesting things from the polling you were citing earlier is the poll. The summary coming out of it is that, you know, Olivia has locked down a lot of the downtown core support, but a lot of the areas further away from downtown are less secure for her, which is why I think we're seeing Battleground Scarborough, because in the by-election where Olivia Chow became the mayor, she won every ward in Scarborough except for one. And if those seats are up for grabs, that's one of her strongholds from the last election that she'll need to hold on to, which is why I wouldn't be surprised if I saw her spending even more time out in Scarborough in the next couple of weeks.
1: Yeah, it's going to be interesting. Nobody thought it was going to be interesting, but I think that it could be a margin of error blue. Thank you very much for your expertise. We really appreciate it.
0: Always happy to be here, Jim. Thanks so much.
1: Blue Knox is a former director of communications for ex-Mayor John Tory, now a public affairs executive and campaign strategist. There's an odd story in the news where some undercover cops arrested a couple of kids. The kids, as their story is backed up by onlookers, weren't told that these, and by the way, they got the wrong kids. So undercover cops tackle the wrong kids, and then unbeknownst to them, they just thought some people had jumped them, and they fought back because they didn't know they were cops, and now they're charged with assaulting a police officer. Does that make any sense to you? We'll talk to our friend Mark Mendelson in a moment, 15 minutes after 5 o'clock. 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
15: Well, so many problems happening this hour, Jim. We'll start with this stalled truck. It's on the northbound 400 at Steele, so it's the two left lanes that are blocked. In terms of the delay, extends right on off the 401, and it's about a 20-minute setback, according to our Waze maps. Then on the westbound 401 collectors approaching Young, crews on scene of a collision, blocking the right lane and shoulder. Then a bit further along, this time in the express through Avenue, right lane blocked to the stall because of both of these issues. Also major delays from well before Warden. Headed towards the QEW in Niagara Bound on the on-ramp to Fairview. All lanes have been blocked on that ramp, and that is for a serious crash. And another collision eastbound on the 403 at Highway 6 South. If you're heading into Hamilton, collision there does have the right lane blocked. News Talk 1010, weather for your night tonight. It's going to be clear to start, then the clouds will roll in, and we could see some rain, maybe a thunderstorm. Lows heading down to 10 degrees. Right now, it's pretty cloudy. We're sitting at 23. It still feels like 26. 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I'm Adjoa and Sia Yabwa. 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
1: Yesterday, in what has been described as one of the greatest moments in talk radio, when we said 63% of you listening right now, how many of you are eating your dinner behind the wheel? Maybe you're a trucker, maybe you're a delivery person, maybe you're in sales. 63% of people have eaten a meal behind the wheel. We're looking for the best food to eat while driving. It has to be, I think, handheld. No? Like a well-wrapped burrito. You can't, but the burrito has to be tightly wrapped. The foil has to be like a pita. But it has to, you can't, like sometimes those things, you take one bite and everything falls out the other end. You can't have that. So you can send us a talk back, but we're going to the phones on, this is that time of the year where maybe you want to have a family dinner in the car for Thanksgiving and you're driving somewhere. What is the best edible food while driving? Of course, I'm not recommending any of this because it just occurred to me this could be considered distracted driving. Let's go to a man who I'm sure has been distracted by many things, and that is Mark Mendelson. I have no idea what that meant, Mark. He is our crime specialist and former homicide detective. Mark, thank you very much for your time.
5: Good afternoon, Jim. Any cop in this city can eat anything while they're in the car and driving. It's part of the job requirement.
1: Yeah. They can because they're better drivers than us, or they can because nobody's going to tell them they can't.
5: A little bit of both.
1: When you were driving around, I guess like Tim Horton's breakfast sandwich?
5: Well, you know what? Farmer's wraps from Tim's are actually pretty easy to eat in the car.
1: That's a good idea. They didn't have farmer's wrap back in the day when you were driving around in a car.
5: No, pepperoni pizza.
1: That
5: was option two.
1: Yeah. A slice can't be too hot because sometimes that cheese will just slide right off, and you don't want that. All right. God, there also should be I need a driving apron is what I need. But let's get into the story that we have you on about. This is a little concerning for me. And I guess we have to keep in mind that we don't have all the facts. This is the story from the side of the kids who were not named in the article. They're 16 years of age. So they were apparently mistaken identity. Cops undercover. Where apparently the teenagers said were following them and taking pictures of them. So they thought that was a little bit weird. And again, mistaken identity. These weren't bad kids who were picked up for a reason that they're not known to police or anything. And they got the wrong guys. It's like legit mistaken identity. The story we're told is that they were tackled by one of the police officers, and then the kid who was tackled, his friend, didn't know that these were undercover cops. And apparently the story is that the kid tried to fight off who was ever jumping on his friend. And so by the end of the day, because somebody has kind of said, yeah, he didn't identify himself as an undercover cop, so now you have undercover cops jumping on two teenagers who were 16 years of age, and because they fought back because they thought there were some weirdos following them around taking pictures of them, they fought back, and now they're charged with assaulting a cop. That sounds, again, going on the Stars story and not having all of the information from the police side, that sounds pretty lame.
5: Well, you're right in the first instance when you say that we don't have a lot of detail. We've only got the Star article and the interview from the parents. What we know from that article is that the police were involved in some kind of firearms investigation. And according to the police, there was a similarity in terms of one of these youths' hair color and his knapsack. And for reasons that the cops will have to articulate in court, later on, they came to the conclusion that this was one of the people they were looking for. And you're right. And they tackled one of them and his buddy, who, according to the article, says, we didn't know they were cops. And he sort of jumped in to sort of help his friend. And lo and behold, he ends up getting charged with assault police. And at the end of the day, of course, the officers, according to Toronto police, have admitted they had the wrong kids.
1: Yep.
5: And albeit the clothing and the knapsack and the hair color may be consistent with what they were looking for. So now we have this one young lad who's charged with assault police. So that's going to go to court. And of course, if I'm the defense lawyer, which I am not because I'm not a lawyer, the number one, defense line they're going to raise is, did they identify themselves? Did my client know that you were a police officer?
1: Sure.
5: Toronto police say that one of the officers had, at least one of them, had a badge on a necklace over his neck. We don't know the words that were spoken.
1: Well, in that, it's apparently after the fact that he had it out. I mean, that's what people said, that they saw it after the fact. Said they're not, there's no word. And I'm not saying he didn't have it out. What I think is interesting, especially with the way you point out that, that's a hard job. You've probably been on those stakeouts, Mark, where, hey, man, there's a guy. We think that's the guy with the gun. He looks like him. And that looks like the backpack, looks like the same sort of hairdo. That's the guy we hear is walking around, waving around a gun. And so I'm guessing, unfortunately, does society say, well, they're going to make some mistakes sometimes. Like, nobody was seriously injured here. And that is something that is hard to explain to the parents. And a 16-year-old who is now, I don't mean claiming as like I don't believe him, but it can be quite traumatic. But that's a slip. I don't know, want to call it a slippery slope, but I can imagine that, you know, what about the 9 out of 10 times that the cops do jump on the right guy who has the gun?
5: Yeah, and they were probably working off of a photograph or, you know, an old mugshot or what have you. And they've made this decision. They made a decision that this was the individual they were looking for, and they had reasonable grounds to make the arrest. That's one of the things that they are going to have to articulate when they go to court, because you can be sure that this young lad's lawyer is going to be taking this matter to trial if it doesn't get dismissed before it gets to trial. And that's one of the dangers of, you know, working off of a photograph or a description. I mean, you know, there are other alternatives. Maybe they could have stayed with these people,
1: yeah,
5: and followed them for a bit. We just don't know the whole story. What we do know is at the end of the day, these officers are going to have to produce their files, their memorandum notes, all, you know, the occurrences themselves.
1: Undercover men and women have any kind of body cam? Dumb question. I don't know.
5: Well, no, it's a great question, and the answer is no. They do not carry body cams, so we don't have that. But there may be security cameras at, I think it was at an LRT.
1: Yeah, platform.
5: So I would imagine that there's going to be security cameras that are, you know, available there. Whether they have audio or not, is, yeah, I would suspect they don't.
1: Can I ask you if this is a thing where, hey, I didn't know as a cop, I kind of fought back, and they slapped me with assaulting a police officer? It just seems like there are a lot of cases that I've read about over the years where charging the guy with assaulting a police officer is like, okay, we'll drop this charge if you drop that charge, sort of thing.
5: Yeah, I mean, we can go back to the death of Constable Northrup in the underground at City Hall. And one of the big contentious issues at trial was were these officers, Northrup and his partner at the time, readily identifiable as police? Because the defense and the accused said, I had no idea who these people were. That's one of the dilemmas of working in an undercover or a plainclothes capacity. You know, you can't be in plain clothes and then wear a vest that says police on,
1: yep,
5: it, or have a body cam hanging off your chest. That sort of defeats the whole purpose. And you know what? But Jim, this is why we have courts. And this young lad and his family, they do have recourse. They can make their complaints, yep, to LECA, the law enforcement complaint agency. They can hire a litigator and sue the police. These are all options that are going to be available for them down the road.
1: Yeah, as a former undercover police officer, I'm guessing you've had situations where somebody is like, is that the guy? And you're like, oh, it looks like the guy. But do we know for sure it's the guy? Is there a go? Well, we've all seen the movies, but I'm guessing there are times when you're like, it sure looks like the guy, that sort of thing. You've been there?
5: Oh, it happened when I was an undercover, and it happened when I was in homicide, and I had the surveillance crews out following people, and, you know, I'm getting the call saying, well, we got this guy, it's close, we're not sure, we're not positive, he's not in the car that we thought he was going to be in, he's not at the residence we thought he was going to be in. So you've got to take your time, you've got to do your due diligence, and, you know, there's no panic, there's no threat to public safety, so you ride it out until you get the information that you need, and either you continue on or you abort that particular surveillance.
1: Yep.
5: These are decisions that are made all the time by plainclothes officers. Sometimes, most of the time it works, sometimes it, yep, doesn't work,
1: Mark,
5: and that's why we got courts.
1: That's why we got the courts. Mark, thank you very much for your time, really appreciate it.
5: Have a good afternoon, Jim.
1: Mark Mendelson likes pizza when he's driving. That's his driving food. We're going to ask people what is the only or the best food to eat while driving. Mark is our crime analyst and food and driving specialist. 531, News Talk 1010, Time Saver Traffic.
15: Well, still major problems if you're heading into Vaughan on the northbound 400 up at Steeles. It's the two left lanes that are out with this stalled truck. Backups from the 401, and that is why it's a crawl. Westbound 401, we had a collision in the collectors approaching Young. That cleared, and problems in the Express Through Avenue Road also gone, but the delays are still there, obviously. It's rush hour from before Warden. Eastbound on the 401, jamming up as well, just as you make your way from Dixie all the way up to Kennedy. Further east delays into Durham. Westbound QEW on the on-ramp from Fairview. That's been closed following a very serious crash. And on the eastbound 403 at Highway 6 South in Hamilton. Crews on scene of a collision that is blocking the right lane. 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Time saver traffic, Amajwa and Sia Yabwa. 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
1: Well, thank you very much. Lots of complaints today. Complaint department is coming up in about 15 minutes' time. We asked earlier, important question, 63% of people say they eat at least one meal behind the wheel of their automobile. And so it turns out, like, it's kind of lame. It's breakfast. I thought it was, like, sales guys, truckers who are eating lunch and dinner. I'm not trying to minimize the importance of breakfast. Some people say, air quotes, most important meal of the day. I don't eat till 1 o'clock. But maybe I'm a little lightheaded on the show. You decide. So when driving, what is a good driving food and a bad driving food? Somebody earlier suggested a fondue. And I am not a, I don't know. I was not when I was a kid a fan of the fondue, but probably wouldn't be a good one. Chili dogs, not a good one. Anything that's too sloppy. And I don't know if it's a meal, but somebody says beef jerky. Yeah, beef jerky would be good. What is a good driving meal? Something that's not going to make a mess. Somebody says banana. That isn't a meal. But pizza would be good. A salad? Probably not. I've seen a guy eat pasta. Here's where the real experts on this are the trucker or the bus driver who has a certain perch where they can look down into a car and see what that person is eating. 416-872-1010. Waiting on hold for us patiently. Thank you very much, Michael. We're talking about what is a good meal to eat in a car. And again, I'm not recommending this because apparently some people have told me that I am recommending that people do distracted driving. I don't want to do that. Michael, go ahead.
0: Okay, well, first of all, I agree. There are good and bad things. Just for the record, I'm sorry, but jerky is not a meal.
1: Yeah.
0: That is a snack. Yeah. That is not a meal. If that's your meal, that is just sad. Now, as far as a good meal, to eat chicken shawarma wrap by Osmos.
1: All right. A good product placement. What? But so it has to be in the wrapping. The aluminum foil can't let things leak out the other end.
0: Correct. You. That is an absolute must. But, right? But what's nice is anything that spills, you're right, like at the very bottom, it's in that container, that little wrapper. You just fold it up, stick it in the bag it came in, and you're good. What's not good, I don't think, would be, for example, Thai food. Unless, of course, it's a wrap. But, you know, eating Thai foods, like a curry, I think you're just asking to wear it.
1: Anything that you require utensils for, whether it's chopsticks or a fork and knife, any of those things, bad to eat. Unless, again, you throw it in a wrap. You could maybe wrap anything these days.
0: Almost pretty good.
1: Mike, thank you very much for your time. Or Michael, thank you very much for your time. What is, if 63% of people are eating at least one meal behind the wheel, what are great driving things? Like a burger, is a burger too messy? It is too messy. Somebody's texted the crumble offenders. You can't go with the crumblers. Bagels. Crumb cakes, flaky pastries. Those are not meals. 416-872-1010.
7: Hey, Jim, that's a very interesting study that you have there.
1: Thank you.
7: I don't find your voice to be incredibly deep, but it is a nice sounding voice.
1: Thank you.
7: However, the best food I think to eat while you drive definitely has to be a hamburger and french fries. Like you said, burritos are pretty messy, tacos are a no-go, and eating with anything with a spoon and a fork is out of the question. So I'm going to have to go old-fashioned with the handheld French fries and hamburgers.
1: Yeah, French fries and hamburgers. You can't go wrong. Can you go wrong with French fries and hamburgers? Well, we already discerned that depending on the toppings on the burger and whether or not you've got it wrapped appropriately. Doesn't Five Guys come in that like a little envelope? Do you know what I'm talking about? Like the little burger envelope? Maybe I'm wrong, but that would be okay. Sean, go ahead.
14: I'm with you on the burger and fries, but you got to do the McDonald's, the quarter pounder with cheese, because the little box that comes in, the crevice, you hold that over your pinky, and then your other fingers and thumb hold the burger. It's perfect.
1: And you've MacGyvered it that way, or they made it that way for you?
14: They make it that way.
1: Oh.
14: I don't know if they made it for that reason, but you can perfectly balance the box on your pinky while you're holding the burger.
1: Sounds great. All right. McDonald's, another one from McDonald's. We're asking if 63% of people, like, who are the real, like, what are the jobs where you have to, like, just, these delivery dudes, sometimes they've got, hey, we pay for only 10 hours. Here's 3,000 deliveries. You won't get paid after the 10 hours. And so you have to figure that out. So you have to probably eat on the road.
17: Foods to eat in the car while driving. Chicken nuggets and french fries. Great meal.
1: Chicken nuggets. Good one. Here is David. David, what are the best meals or the easiest meals that you could eat while driving?
18: So what I would tell you is don't eat while you were driving.
1: I think that's a very good call. Like, we're being reckless right now.
18: I was eating a sandwich, started coughing because I was choking a little, blacked out on the Allen Expressway, and came to, I was hitting the side of the expressway in my car.
1: Wow.
18: When I went to emerge, they told me they always recommend never to drink or eat in the car because it's a thing called coughing syncope where you cough so hard that you black out. So I don't know how long I was out for, but you could have seen the side of my car.
1: Wow, that's a great call. Also, I'm guessing, like, if you start coughing, you just, like, your eyes might be off the road, and it could be distracting. Thank you very much. Interesting call, and probably the exact, what I want people to take away with all of this is don't eat and drive. Tom, you're on News Talk 1010.
19: It's funny, that actually happened to me. I had reflux while I was eating and driving, and that was a nightmare, man. I thought I was going to die.
1: What? So were you swerving, or what happened?
19: Luckily, I was coming up to a red light, and I stopped, put it in park, and hacking up a lung.
1: Okay, we are lucky.
19: The quarter pounder stuff, they're right, the containers, it'll hold all the stuff, but that stuff will end your life way sooner than it should. So the best thing to eat while you're driving is chicken fingers and french fries. Easy. No mess. You're good to go.
1: Yeah. No wings, no ribs, all of those things. Way too messy. Chicken fingers make sense. Thank you very much, Tom. Coming up, it is the complaints department. Do we have any other texts or anything else that I need to get to? I do not think so. We've got salads. Is there anything else? I looked this up earlier today. A 73-year-old man in Michigan crashed into the back of a cop car while eating chicken wings behind the wheel. The cop cited him with distracted driving. That is probably the best thing to do. Sizzling fajitas. Not to drive with sizzling fajitas. Lobster. Probably not a good idea. French onion soup. Probably not a good idea. And cereal. Corn on the cob. All of those, not good ideas to drive with. 5:45. 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
15: Well, new problems if you're heading in towards Pickering on the eastbound lanes of the 401. This is through Brock Road, just past it. Center lane blocked with this collision. Traffic really jamming from the approach. And then on the northbound 404, the ramp that takes you to Shepherd. Find the right lane at the top of the ramp blocked to the crash. Westbound on the Gardner, Jim, we have problems near Dufferin. It's a stalled dump truck in the right lane. Traffic also very slow from before Jarvis. And QBW Niagara bound on the on-ramp from Fairview. We find that ramp is closed following a serious crash. And another ongoing collision eastbound 403 at Highway 6 South. It's in the right lane. News Talk 1010 weather for your night tonight. We start with clear skies, and then we could see some rain, about a 40% chance. Lows heading down to 10 degrees. Right now, we're still at 23 degrees under mostly cloudy skies. 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I'm Adjoa and Siaya Bois. Your next update at 6 o'clock on News Talk 1010 Toronto.
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10: Time for the Jim Richards Complaint Department. Please, don't make him cry.
11: Why are you crying?
10: Now, here's Ben with stacks of Jim Richards complaints.
11: I'm not crying.
12: That's right, Jim. I have been compiling, reading, and checking all complaints submitted to me during this show. We'll get right to them. First up, how many stories are we going to get out of this wedding? Didn't Deb do a topic yesterday about best man quitting the day of wedding?
13: I'd agree. Ben had a wedding over the weekend, and we did two topics. Deb did one where, I mean, it doesn't happen all the time, where you show up and the best man is like, oh, is that my ex-girlfriend? I'm leaving. I thought there were two unique stories. The other one was that we did earlier today. Is it odd that Ben had to write the speech for his brother, his mom, and his own? And this isn't like ghostwriting where you'd sit down with the brother and say, okay, what are some of your favorite things about your sister that are who's getting married and I'll write something up for you. He just had to write it without any consultation. I thought that was weird. So the answer is, I guess I should have just answered the question. How many stories are we going to get out of this wedding? Two is the answer. Thank you. I don't know if it's a complaint or if it was an actual question.
12: Two is the cutoff.
13: Okay. I treated it as both.
12: I love you, Jim. Why do you wait until 2 minutes before the show is over before opening up calls?
13: Before the show is over? What do you mean, before the segment is over?
12: They must have meant the segment, yeah.
13: Listen, I agree. If I'm doing a segment and I've counted on 10 minutes and I've got no phone calls, I'm expecting the phone calls to come in earlier. Maybe I don't give out the phone number early enough, but I'm expecting the phone numbers, to blow up earlier. And if they don't, I guess a lot of people have said, why don't you do that for two segments? But we've kind of planned the show, and maybe sometimes we should do two segments where the phones start to come in after I've talked for 8 minutes. But some of these segments are 10 minutes long, and we move along. If you haven't called in on time, we move along.
12: Why don't you just say you hate cops?
13: I don't hate cops. Is that regarding the story we did about the two police officers who jumped to 16-year-olds because they had the wrong person?
12: Yeah.
13: I don't know. If somebody went to their friends, I do not believe that someone would go to their friend's defense and start hitting a cop if they actually knew that they were cops. I don't believe that. But also, that's a tough job. And if they make a

0: mistake from time to time, I can understand that. But when somebody starts hitting you back and onlookers said that he did not say he was a cop, I think that that is problematic. I don't know that it's hating cops.
1: Oh my God, why can't people just call about the topic you're doing? Why do they go off on tangents? Deb was asking, should e-bikes be banned from apartment buildings? No one was on topic, Jim.
0: That I agree with. You hear somebody talking about an issue and you're like, I want to talk about something else about this issue. But I agree with Deb. There should be laws that I don't know how you would enforce, but if you see Larry bringing his e-bike up into his apartment and or condo, you should be able to say, hey, that is illegal. There should the amount of fires because of these bogus lithium batteries is off the charts, and governments need to start taking this stuff seriously. Instead of when you ask the government what they're going to do about this, and then they say, hey, why don't you interview the fire marshal? You need to give your head a shake.
1: Are you trying to mess with the Chow campaign by platforming this Braden Chow wacko?
0: I didn't platform Braden Chow. Deb had him on, and we had discerned through talking to the Olivia Chow campaign that this guy who claims he is related to Olivia Chow is not.
2: Actually, I am Olivia's nephew.
3: Oh. And,
2: yeah. Olivia, such an amazing aunt, right?
0: So apparently he's lying. Olivia's campaign say they do not know who he is and he is not related, but his name is just above Olivia's, and she points out that she is number 9 and don't accidentally vote for Braden Chow. Hopefully in platforming him, people know don't vote for him. Or maybe you do vote for him. If you want a landscaper politician, then why not?
1: Jim, you promoted this topic, sexy voice, and then you never did it. I waited and waited and waited for nothing.
0: Okay, it's very true. I over-promise and underperform. Maybe we'll do it tomorrow. We wanted guys to call in who have deep voices and ladies to decide who's the cheater. The study says that men with deeper voices cheat more often. And so we wanted some women to judge who had the sexiest voice. And then that would be a cheater, but we didn't get to it. My apologies.
1: Are you telling me you want people to get made if they're not feeling well mentally?
0: This is a topic that we did. We have interviewed my friend Claire, who wants medical assistance in dying. And I, despite what she has been through, I do not think that. I don't think that we should have medical assistance in dying. But we might have to do a better job of if somebody says I've tried everything and we're like, tough luck, you got to stay alive, then maybe we have to do something else. Here is Claire in her final words to us when we interviewed her a couple of months ago. What would you say to them, or how would you end this conversation with someone like me just saying that to you?
4: Well, I'll say this to you, Jim. I always thought you were just such a lovely person, and I know I'll never see you again. And I really hope that people could see me like an equal person, the same set of standards. But I want you to know that I hope that you have a wonderful life and that getting through the day is meaningful for you. And really, that's all. That's all.
0: Claire, sending you all the love in the world, and thank you very much for your time.
4: Take care, Jim. I appreciate you.
0: Take care. And so despite that conversation, I'm sorry, I love Claire to death, but I do not think that there should be medical assistance in dying for people who have mental health issues.
1: Well, no chat with Richard Krause about Avengers Endgame now being the top grossing movie of all time?
0: How much has it made?
1: $2.9
0: billion. $2.9
1: billion
0: more than Digger is a different way to look at it.
1: Did you know an eighth Transformers movie is in the works?
0: An eighth? It's where the Transformer transforms into a cash register. I did not know that. Thank you.
1: And about 10 asking today, why are you yelling?
0: Yeah, I was yelling earlier. I'm not sure why. Thanks to Ben and to Mike. I'm Jim Richards. Enjoy your evening. CTV Toronto News is next. Jane Hewitt at 7. Go Brave.
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6: Well, crews remain on scene of this collision on the eastbound 401 past Brock Road. It's the center lane that is blocked, and that is why there's a delay on the approach. And then northbound on the 404, but Steeles heads up for a stalled vehicle that is tying up the right lane. Donald Gardner westbound near Dufferin. We saw that stalled dump truck in the right lane. And Niagara Bound QBW, no access to the on-ramp from Fairview. It's closed for a collision. And eastbound 403 out at Highway 6 South in Hamilton. Ongoing collision still there, still blocking the right lane. 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
7: Good evening. 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
8: And since that time, the Jewish community continues to face rising anti-Semitism. Threats, violence, police command posts continue. And just today, on the morning of the somber anniversary, Israeli flags were set on fire, sparking a police investigation. Tonight, communities are coming together to honor those killed and taken hostage. CTV's Janice Golding joins us live tonight with more. Janice.
9: Hi, Michelle. Toronto police are investigating a suspected hate-motivated crime that took place overnight with Israeli flags being set on fire. This, as a community, is preparing to gather to commemorate the October 7th attacks.
10: She was kidnapped and saved her husband and daughter by running to the other way and getting recaptured.
9: Mayan Shavit describes how her cousin Yarden Roman Gat was captured by Hamas on October 7th.
10: It was terrifying. There was hardly any food, no shower.
9: Yarden was released from captivity after 54 days. However, two other relatives would not survive. Her aunt Kinneret Gat was killed the day of the attack, while Mayan's cousin Carmel Gat would survive 11 months in captivity before she too would be shot to death.
10: When she was led in the kibbutz, she saw the body of her mother, so we know that she knew that her mother was murdered.
9: So today is a painful anniversary of loss.
10: The pain doesn't go away, just changes, you know, the anger, the longing, the dreams.
9: Made even more painful in the wake of violence and destruction here at home. Just this morning, Israeli flags were set alight outside a religious center in North York.
10: I don't need to wait for him to have a knife in his hand. This is a hate crime because it starts with a flag and then where will it go?
9: While the flags in front of the Word of Faith International Center may have burned, defiant volunteers planted new flags this afternoon.
11: We continue to stand with our community, and we're not going to be afraid. And so our response of love is to not back down to fear.
9: Flags also placed outside Jewish religious institutions today along the Bathurst Corridor and in Forest Hill.
12: 1,137 flags that are representatives of 1,137 people that were murdered on October 7th.
9: A grim reminder that more needs to be done to combat rising anti-Semitism.
12: There's been this cancer that's been growing in Canada of evil people trying to bring down Canadian values.
9: Police are still standing guard outside religious schools with mobile command posts stationed throughout the GTA.
13: It's the reality for our kids and for many of us as parents. It's very scary and hard to explain to them, but it is the reality we're facing.
9: A reality the United Jewish Appeal says no Canadian should be facing.
14: Our Canadian way of life that is being attacked, and it is for everybody to stand together.
10: She said to him, you grab Geffen and run, you run faster than I am, and so we did.
9: Mayan Shavit says it's been 3 years since October 7th, and yet she only sees hate rising.
10: Unfortunately, what started with the Israelis or with the Jews have been already crossed oceans.
9: Loss piling on loss as both fear and hurt grow.
15: there are several memorial ceremonies taking place tonight across the DTA, including one at U of T, which is underway right now, and another here on Bathurst that will start at 7:45. Chiefs of police, as well as elected officials from all three levels of government, are expected to attend, and there's already a very large police presence, as well as security forces that are standing guard. Reporting live, I'm Janice Golding. Now back to Nathan.
7: Thank you, Janice. Also tonight, memorials held in Israel and around the world to mark 3 years since the October 7th attack. The commemorations a little later in the newscast.
8: York Regional Police are investigating a shooting in Richmond Hill. Police responded to reports of gunfire in the area of Baythorn Drive and Young Street shortly before 12:30 p.m. The victim was taken to hospital with non-life-threatening injuries. Police say a suspect ran from the scene, but they have not provided a description.
7: York police are appealing for a driver to turn themselves in after a woman was struck and killed in a hit-and-run on Sunday. Police say the 60-year-old woman was on her way to work as a caregiver when she was struck Sunday night on Pine Valley Drive near Major McKenzie. Her body was not discovered until yesterday afternoon when a passerby saw a suitcase on the side of the road. Investigators are calling on the driver to come forward.
16: The damage on the vehicle would be quite significant considering where the body was found. And so we're also appealing to any body shops in the area who do come across vehicles that would have damage consistent with an impact of a pedestrian to please contact our investigators.
17: So this suspect would have done absolutely
16: that? Yeah, our investigators believe, just based on the impact where the body was located, that the driver would have known that they struck someone.
7: Police say the woman was struck around 8:30 Sunday night after getting off a bus in the area. She would have been walking northbound on the east side shoulder of Pine Valley Drive. Investigators are asking anyone with any information to come forward.
8: Police in Brampton are investigating after a man was killed in an industrial accident involving a tow truck. It happened just after 4 this afternoon in the Auction Lane in Queen Street area. Emergency services found the man without vital signs, and efforts to save him were unsuccessful. Along with police, the Ministry of Labor is now investigating. Durham police say a man who was found dead in Port Perry yesterday was murdered. Officers responded to the Water and Mary Streets area around 8 a.m. for a sudden death call. They found a 32-year-old man with traumatic injuries. He was pronounced dead at the scene and has since been identified as Taylor John Frey. 33-year-old Ryan Bullock has been arrested and charged with second-degree murder. Investigators say the incident is isolated and there is no risk to public safety.
7: We have more news in a moment, but first a look at the forecast. Here's a live shot from the CTV News Chopper. The water looks good, and it's still mild. We're in the double digits right now, but temperatures will dip tonight. Lindsay Morrison has a look at the current conditions. Hey, Lindsay.
18: Hey, Nathan. But yeah, you could say we got a bit of a bonus summer day today. Temperatures in the mid-20s, feeling into the upper 20s in many areas, and it is still quite comfortable out there right now. In fact, 23 degrees at Pearson Airport. Feels more like 25, and it continues to feel like 27 in the Windsor area. Now, part of the reason for this warm-up has been some gusty winds today coming out of the southwest, and now the west. Those gusts have been up to about 60 kilometers per hour in the Niagara region, not quite as strong here in most parts of the GTA. We've also been tracking a little bit of thunderstorm activity, mainly out through Peterborough County. There is a severe thunderstorm warning in place. We've been watching that drift a little bit eastward early this evening. All is dry for now here around the Golden Horseshoe, but that could change tonight. Chance of showers, even the risk of a thunderstorm, and our overnight low 10 degrees. Scattered wet weather is in the forecast for tomorrow. We'll talk about this and your long weekend Thanksgiving forecast. That's all coming up, but for now, Michelle, over to you.
8: Thank you, Lindsay. To the municipal campaign trail, where today Scarborough was the focus of the top two candidates for Toronto mayor.
7: It comes after the pair faced off in the first debate since Chris Alexander dropped out of the race. CTV's Beth McDonnell reports.
19: The painted red lines across Scarborough are meant to keep buses moving. If elected mayor, Brad Bradford promises to remove them on Kingston Road, Morningside, Kennedy, and Midland.
20: Drivers in the city lost 100 hours to congestion last year. That is 4 full days of your life stuck in traffic last year alone.
19: Bradford says he will keep Kingston Road and Morningside as HOV lanes until the Eglinton East LRT is built. transit advocacy organization TTC Riders is condemning the plan and points to TTC data which found commute times and reliability improved, while motorists and passengers have competing views.
3: It's a good idea. We got so much congestion everywhere. Like, we need more space for the people to get around, you know? Like, I understand they want us to use buses and public transit, but that's not an option for everybody.
21: And half of the time, it's very hard to find buses, bus routes in Scarborough, knowing we wait half hour for each bus. So if there's no bus, you know, it's very hard to get somewhere, especially with our income. So I would say keep it.
19: Olivia Chow accuses Bradford of flip-flopping after initially supporting the red lanes. In August, she says she shared a plan for the lanes to come out on Kennedy and Midland once the busway replacing decommissioned Line 3 was up and running, which happened at the end of September. Today, she touted her rental housing plan, saying it will support more than 37,000 jobs in Scarborough.
22: Here at 26 Gilda, we're building 341 rental homes, including 80 affordable homes, close to Kennedy Station, close to jobs and services.
19: With the race down to two front runners, debates could make the difference to secure the city's top job.
23: Every week I encounter somebody who's smoking crack cocaine on the back of the 505. And that person needs treatment. They need support. They need help. But it is also true that you can't engage in open-air drug use on our transit system, and that's why ridership is 20% of less than what it used to be in 2019.
22: I spoke to Holly Roy a few hours ago and see how she's navigating life after losing her son, Gervais, to gun violence. And she said community safety has to start before the violence, before the devastating loss.
19: Last night, Chow and Bradford sparring for the first time one-on-one.
23: And we need the leadership that's focused to make sure that we can deliver the housing that people desperately need.
22: Councillor Bradford, you voted against building shelters in our city.
19: Voters will have another chance to see Chow and Bradford on the debate stage tonight. This time, the focus will be on Scarborough. Beth McDonnell, CTV News.
0: With advanced polls now open, some voters may be seeing double when they mark their ballot.
8: There are two candidates with the last name Chow running for mayor in Toronto, and they're not the only candidates to share a surname. CTV's Sean Lethong looks into what's in a name.
24: In the battle for votes, name recognition can be an advantage for candidates, but only if voters are paying attention.
22: I just noticed there is two Chow on the ballot.
24: In the race for the mayor's seat, there's one candidate with the same name twice, and there are two candidates with the last name Chow.
25: Vote me for mayor. I plan to lower taxes everywhere.
24: This is mayoral candidate Braden Chow, one of 53 registered candidates for mayor. His name appears above Olivia Chow because they're in alphabetical order, something that caught Olivia Chow off guard yesterday when voting.
22: I looked at the Chow and then I was about to vote for someone else.
24: Outside this polling station today, many voters came prepared.
26: You noticed there was two Chows on the ballot. Was that confusing at all?
27: No, because I read the first name too.
26: No, my wife actually said, be careful, there's two Chows, so take a good look at it. Who'd you vote for? That's personal.
24: And this isn't the only duplicate name. In Toronto Ward 16, candidate Dee Dee Moffat is running, as is Stacey Moffat, though the names are spelled different. And then, out in Ajax, there's candidate for Ward 1 councillor Rob Ford.
28: I've given my card out, which has my picture on it, obviously, and I'm engaging, talking over 10 minutes, 15 minutes, and then people say, you know, I love Rob Ford, and I kind of like you too. And I'm like, I am Rob Ford.
24: No relation to the previous mayor of Toronto, this Ford is a former camera operator for Global News, and he's heard this a lot, but he says it runs in the family.
28: I've got a Harrison Ford, who's my cousin. I have a Gerald Ford, who's my uncle. So, I mean, I'm doing okay. Those guys get it all the time.
24: Back in Toronto, Alan and Jacqueline McPherson are split on the possibility of a Chow-Chow mix-up.
22: He could get elected if people don't notice.
26: Well, he's polling less than 1%.
22: Right now.
26: So it's still going to poll less than 1%.
22: I think so.
24: But the Olivia Chow campaign isn't taking any chances, as they notified voters via email today that there are two Chows on the ballot. Sean Lethong, CTV News.
8: And a reminder, early voting is already underway. Eligible voters can visit their designated advanced polling station from 10 a.m. to 7 p.m. through to Sunday. People who've received a mail-in ballot are also able to return them by Canada Post or at drop boxes in each ward. They have to be received by Elections Toronto by noon on October 14th. Election Day then follows on October 26th.
7: Returning to our top story, politicians on all levels were speaking out about the October 7th anniversary and the impact it's had on the city and province.
1: Today marks 3 years since the horrific terror attacks that killed 1,200 Israelis. We remember those who were murdered, including eight Canadians. Here in Toronto, I reaffirm my commitment to the safety of Jewish Torontonians and condemn rising anti-Semitism. We all must be dedicated to confronting hate in all its form and building a caring city where everyone belongs.
20: I find it heartbreaking to think that there is a community here in this city that has nothing to do with conflict 7,000 kilometers away on the other side of the world that is being targeted because of their faith. Jewish schools that are being shot at, businesses with bullets going through the windows, places of worship being attacked, businesses being firebombed because of somebody's faith.
7: Meanwhile, in a post to social media, Premier Doug Ford wrote in part, "Jewish communities across Ontario and around the world have faced a troubling rise in anti-Semitism. Our government stands firmly with Ontario's Jewish community and has taken strong action to protect the right of everyone across our province to practice their faith freely and without fear."
8: And this is a live look from the CTV News Chapel over the campus of the University of Toronto, where a group called Occupy U of T is holding a vigil it calls Honoring Our Martyrs at this hour. Organizers say the vigil is to honor the lives of Palestinians who have been killed in Gaza since October 7th. In a statement, the university says that student groups have been told the event cannot proceed as advertised due to safety and operational concerns, but admit that some organizers have no affiliation with the school. And as we touched on earlier, Toronto police are investigating the burning of Israeli flags in North York this morning as a hate-motivated act.
7: It's the latest in a growing list of hate crimes prompting alarm among members of Canada's Jewish community. CTV's Heather Wright has the details.
2: A number of Israeli flags were set on fire early this morning outside a Toronto Christian center. The incident now being investigated as a hate-motivated act, the latest targeting the Jewish community in Canada.
4: So what we're seeing is a progression.
2: Daniel Korobkin is the senior rabbi at Beth Avraham Yosef of Toronto Synagogue, which was hit by bullets back in March. Attacks against the Jewish community have increased since October 7th in the ensuing war in Gaza. Rabbi Korobkin says what started as words has progressed to violence, including the attack at a Belleville synagogue on Yom Kippur that left two police officers injured.
4: And then it gets to violence not just against structures and inanimate objects, but violence against people. And unfortunately, we know where this is all headed because we've seen it happen in other parts of the world.
2: According to Statistics Canada, there were 788 police reported hate crimes against Jews last year, with the Jewish community the target of 71% of all religion-motivated crimes. There were 204 police reported hate crimes against Muslims and 36 against Catholics. While last year's numbers are lower than the surge in anti-Semitic hate crimes reported in the 2 years following the attacks of October 7th, they are still nearly 50% higher than in 2022. To address the rise in anti-Semitism, security around synagogues and Jewish centers has increased. While this year the federal government passed the Combating Hate Act, which includes stiffer penalties for hate-motivated crimes. Still, groups want more to be done, warning things could soon escalate further.
5: We know that the bullets into buildings become bullets into bodies, and this progression is sadly predictable. So there is only one next step. Now we need clarity. We need courage. We need action.
8: Jewish groups are warning that many Jews have left or are thinking of leaving Canada because they feel unsafe. They are calling not only on governments, but everyday Canadians to do more to fight anti-Semitism. Heather Wright, CTV News, Toronto. Israel commemorated the day with a number of ceremonies, memorials, and protests. On October 7th, 2023, roughly 1,200 people were killed. 251 people were taken hostage. At a memorial today, a former Israeli prime minister spoke about the immediate aftermath of the attack.
6: In those minutes, young men and women from all across Israel came over to fight and protect and save lives of their brothers and sisters. And a generation of heroes emerged.
8: In response to the attack, Israel launched a military offensive in Gaza. According to the Hamas-run health ministry in Gaza, more than 74,000 Palestinians have been killed in the ongoing war. Millions of people have been displaced as the conflict has left much of Gaza in ruins. Galila Al-Hadidi was displaced from eastern Gaza and says, "We hope for safety, shelter, and peace of mind. We need everything, yet we have none of it." Last year's fragile ceasefire has stopped the heaviest fighting, but it hasn't seen Hamas disarm or Israel halt daily strikes targeting militants. More than 1,400 Palestinians have been killed in those strikes in that time.
7: Still ahead, on opposite sides of the border, but allegedly united in a plan to carry out mass murder. New disturbing details emerge of the U.S. man accused of helping the Tumblr Ridge shooter. Back here at home, there's fallout from the province's announcement that OSAP payments to post-private secondary institutions would be paused while police and the Auditor General investigate concerns over financial irregularities with the program.
8: Tonight, some students worry about the effect the move could have on their education. CTV's Queen's Park Bureau Chief Siobhan Morris has more.
9: I'm sorry. It's like just too much going on.
10: Tamar Raslin has spent a lot of today in tears, learning the OSAP money she'd been counting on to complete a fashion program at a career college in Ottawa isn't coming. The Ford government has frozen student aid at all career colleges, citing possible criminal activity.
11: While this may seem like a drastic measure, let me be very clear. It is an entirely necessary one.
10: A third-party audit is underway. The minister has flagged possible fraud to the OPP and Auditor General.
9: But I don't feel like it's fair that we have to pay the price for this.
10: Raslin had a family member loan her cash while in OSAP limbo, but now...
9: I don't have an answer for them. I don't have the answer for myself. I don't know how I'm going to provide the other $4,000 for the next coming tuition.
10: It's the question thousands of people training to be personal support workers, dental office workers, or pharmacy technicians are now grappling with. Hope Bolio's been studying office administration in North Bay.
12: This was kind of a step back into my independence after a severe medical error occurred.
10: Now rethinking her family's finances.
11: The government is working on options to provide low interest third-party loans.
10: Students worry about limits on how that money could be used.
12: If your tuition is paid for and you have books, but you don't have a roof over your head, you're not getting to class.
9: It's psychologically like harming us too, because we're worried that we're going to be evicted. We're worried that, okay, the next meal or something.
10: The opposition says students never should have been put in this position.
13: The Auditor General has been calling for a long time for private career colleges to be properly regulated, and the government ignored it.
10: While critics agree fraud needs to be eliminated.
14: It requires a scalpel, not the sledgehammer that they're bringing to it. This is their last minute attempt to clean up their own mess.
10: Career colleges expect enrollment to drop with students unable to pay. Some schools are backstopping students, coming up with adjusted tuition schedules.
15: But, you know, I got 50 employees to pay, I got rent. We'll figure it out.
10: But the government knows it's a test not every school will survive.
17: The minister in charge is not rethinking the recent overhaul of OSAP that tilts in favor of repayable loans instead of grants. Siobhan Morris, CTV News.
8: As Canadians come to terms with allegations of an American accomplice in the Tumblr Ridge High School shooting, we're learning new details about the pair's cross-border communications.
7: CTV's Adrian Gobriel has the story.
29: Separated by a border, but the FBI alleges they were united in a plan to carry out a mass murder on Canadian soil.
30: This charge is a serious one.
0: conspiracy to murder persons in a foreign country.
29: 18-year-old killer Jesse Van Rensselaer and 30-year-old James Cody Bryant of Bellingham, Washington, are said to have met online roughly 3 years ago, 6 months before the massacre in Tumbler Ridge, British Columbia. Their discussions escalated on an online forum called Discord. The site pitches itself as a group chat that's all fun and games. The details outlined in this 41-page indictment. Investigators claim Bryant exchanged a number of messages with the Tumbler Ridge shooter. In their chat, Van Rensselaer discussed carrying out the deadliest shooting in all of Canadian history. Van Rensselaer went on to say, "I really want to avoid doing a school shooting, but it really seems like that might be a possibility. There are just so many reasons why it's ideal." At one point, Bryant replies, "Hate to say it, but I think we should find a way to delete all our messages." Questions are being asked. Does Discord have a legal obligation to notify the authorities when its users are discussing plans to carry out a mass murder? Stateside authorities there have been vague.
3: I'm not going to get into that at this point because that could be an issue when we get into trial.
29: Discord came forward and reported the concerning messages to the RCMP after the shooting. An email from Discord in part says, in this case, the activity took place in one-on-one private direct messages. And similar to other communication services, we don't proactively scan every private message. In Ottawa, Canada's Minister of Public Safety pointed to the government's controversial online safety legislation as a possible solution.
16: It speaks to broader issues around the use of social media, issues that I think we're trying to address through Bill C-34.
29: The federal government is hoping to pass Bill C-34, known as the Safe Social Media Act. However, the legislation does not create a mandatory reporting duty to police. This latest development comes following the revelation that Van Rensselaer used ChatGPT to research mass killings. The BC government is now suing OpenAI for failing to alert the authorities.
18: Leaving some to question what price are we willing to pay to keep private messages and searches truly private. Adrian Gobriel, CTV News, Toronto.
7: In Ukraine, at least 25 people are dead after a heavy wave of Russian attacks. The heaviest death toll is in a city in north-central Ukraine. At least 19 people, including 5 children, were killed, according to Ukrainian President Volodymyr Zelensky, when a Russian missile obliterated a 5-story residential building. He said around 100 people were injured in the attack, and Ukraine knew it was coming but couldn't fend off the attack completely as Moscow intensifies its ongoing invasion.
8: Meanwhile, the World Health Organization is asking Moscow to help shed more light on the death of a laboratory worker at an institute dedicated to studying the plague. Following the initial reports, other countries have pushed for details on lab tests conducted and why 200 contacts were forced to quarantine. Russia now claims no case of plague was detected, and it informed the WHO of the lab worker's death in accordance with established practice. Asked if he thought the incident could involve a bioweapon, U.S. President Donald Trump said today that he didn't think so.
7: Protesters took to the streets of France again a day after the largest in a string of protests over conditions in the country's high schools. So far, there's been no repeat of the violence that was seen yesterday. The French government says it's pausing the use of stun grenades at the protests after a 15-year-old lost their hand during a clash with riot police on Monday. High school students are protesting what they call rundown school infrastructure, teacher shortages, and a lack of funding for education.
8: A pair of researchers from France and Japan have been awarded this year's Nobel Prize in Chemistry
19: for the discovery of nonlinear effects and autocatalysis in asymmetric organic synthesis.
8: Henry Kagan and Kenzo Soai were recognized for resolving mysterious mirror images in chemical molecules, which is crucial for drug design. The Nobel Committee says their discoveries have been pivotal in creating pharmaceuticals. The Nobel Prize in Literature will be awarded tomorrow, followed by the highly anticipated Nobel Peace Prize on Friday. Coming up, Biscuit is back. The fluffy pet stolen from the Markham Fair has been returned to his family. We've got the update later in the newscast.
1: And I'm Pat Foran. Coming up on Consumer Alert, many people would love to take a river cruise in Europe, but if you book one, you should know your plans could change at the last minute. One man was shocked when his cruise was switched, but there were no refunds. I'll have that story just ahead.
17: Tropical storm Isaias is currently swirling in the Gulf of Mexico and is expected to become the first hurricane of the Atlantic season. Not only that, but it is expected to make landfall along the U.S. Gulf Coast, somewhere around Pensacola, Florida, perhaps, and it could be a Cat 2. Then it is going to track its way northward, potentially bringing us here in the lower Great Lakes some wet weather for the Thanksgiving long weekend. I'll give you an idea of when that's looking likely now, coming up in your forecast.
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22: Still a lot of problems if you're headed home this hour. We'll start in Hamilton. Longstanding issues eastbound 403 at Highway 6 South. Collision does have the right lane blocked, and then you're running into more problems where you can't access the Fairview on-ramp to the Niagara Bend QEW. That's been closer the last little bit following a very serious collision. Headed towards the 401 eastbound past Brock Road. It is the center lane that is blocked at this collision. That's why it's slow from White's Road and northbound 404 at Steeles. Right lane also blocked following a stall. Ends today. 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
7: It's a dream vacation for many people, taking a scenic cruise on a river in Europe, visiting multiple cities along the way.
8: The cruises can be expensive, and you should know as water levels fluctuate, your trip could change days before you plan to go. Here's Pat Foran with a consumer alert. Pat.
1: It could, Michelle and Nathan. Thank you. Well, water levels in Europe are at historic lows due to heat waves, and that's causing problems for river cruise companies. Some are changing itineraries at the last minute, and if you decide you don't want to go on the new trip, there may be no refunds.
33: We had all our bags packed. We were ready to go.
1: Brian Lobaski and his partner from London had planned an 11-day European river cruise for more than a year. They were to leave in July, but not long before they were to go to the airport, they were told their trip had changed dramatically.
33: that the cruise company could not operate the river cruise in its entirety.
1: Lebowski had planned a cruise from Amsterdam to Switzerland and purchased excursions and a rail pass for along the way. With the trip no longer available, he was offered a different cruise, but it was a package he didn't want.
33: They marketed to me a substitute cruise in the Netherlands and Belgium, which I was not interested in because that wasn't what I had paid for.
1: The river cruise cost $22,000 and was booked with AMA Waterways. Lebowski asked for his money back, but was told a refund was not an option. AMA Waterways told CTV News the cruise was not canceled and did operate, although extraordinary river conditions required adjustments to the original itinerary. As this cruise operated and was not canceled, a refund did not apply.
33: When an entire itinerary is canceled, I think an option should be given so that people can get a refund.
0: Because of the heat in Europe this year, a lot of the river levels have been low.
1: Lauren Christie says river cruises are prone to changes as there may be flooding one year and drought the next. He says if you book a river cruise, you may have to be flexible.
0: These river cruises, there's often waivers and things built into what you sign that cover off these things because it is not an unusual thing to happen.
1: Lebowski has been given a $22,000 travel credit, but he says prices have already gone up for next year and feels it's unfair refunds are not allowed.
33: I don't know whether they'll be operating next year. I don't know the river conditions next year.
1: And when buying any vacation package, you should check the refund policy carefully in case there are changes or you can't go. You may be entitled to a full refund or credit, but depending on the company, there could be cancellation fees or other charges. On your side, I'm Pat Foran.
2: If you have a consumer story idea, email us at alert@ctv.ca.
8: Well, big difference in the temperature with between one day. I mean, it probably felt really hot to some people given how cold they were the day, on Tuesday.
3: Yeah, like it's air conditioning is back on. It almost feels like a summer day, although I know it's not summer.
4: Yeah, this is a little bit of weather whiplash. And even those who like a cool, crisp autumn day, I think can appreciate that days like this are going to be fewer and farther between. So yeah, gorgeous sunset right now. Sunset time 6:45 as we make our way through the next couple of days here. And temperature-wise, we are going to remain above seasonal through the night tonight. Tomorrow, not quite as warm as it was today, but still warmer than normal, too. Let me show you what it looked like earlier this afternoon. We had gorgeous sunshine. Our CTV News chopper was flying over North York. We're searching for some of those fall colors here in the GTA. They're certainly less prominent here compared to other parts of southern Ontario, central sections of Ontario for sure. But a nice day to be outside, either playing sports or simply going for a walk. Tomorrow, it'll be pleasant for being outside too, although we do have the chance of scattered wet weather throughout the day, and we're starting to see a little more activity now on our current satellite and radar. So if you're joining us from Bowmanville, areas over toward Peterborough County, Keene, Norwood, you're dealing with a little bit of thunderstorm activity. We've got some showers developing off Lake Huron as well, and looks like a few sprinkles of rain happening now between Milton and Oakville. West end of the GTA could see a little bit of active weather for this evening, and then elsewhere we are looking at, again, the chance of scattered showers through tonight and at times for tomorrow. Tomorrow it's mainly going to be north and east of the GTA based on the positioning of this low and its rotation, but pretty well everyone should plan, maybe bring the umbrella with you as you're venturing out tonight. This is what 7:30 is expected to look like. And then into the day tomorrow in the morning, chance of showers around the GTA, but more likely as we make our way through the afternoon. And it is possible that we will continue to see more in the way of showers into Friday morning, but Friday afternoon looks quite lovely. Lots of sunshine. Temperatures are going to be not bad for this time of year either. It's a mix of sun and cloud for Saturday, but then as mentioned, the forecast is changing a little bit for Sunday with the possibility of a post-tropical or remnant low. Isaias is right now a tropical storm in the Gulf of Mexico, but again, is expected to become a hurricane and make landfall sometime on Friday. Here's a look at our current temperature. We've dropped a degree. It is 22 degrees. Still feels like 24. Expect the temperature to continue to drop now that the sun is setting overnight to about 10 degrees. So we remain in the double digits here locally. Elsewhere, single digit lows, but still above seasonal in most areas. 19 degrees, the expected temperature tomorrow afternoon. Again, that chance of showers. Another windy day, this time with winds out of the west, maybe gusting again to about 50K. And it's teen temperatures for most, unlike the 20s today. But again, still on the warm side of seasonal. So if you like it a little bit warmer, you're not quite ready for the jacket, it's another good-looking day for tomorrow. And look at the warmth that continues through the long weekend. Highs near 20 degrees for Saturday, Sunday, and Monday. But there's our chance of showers now beginning on Sunday and possibly continuing into Thanksgiving Monday. That's the weather for now. Michelle, over to you.
8: Thank you, Lindsay. Also tonight, the federal government makes a decision on MAID, putting the brakes on the expansion of medical assistance in dying for people solely suffering from mental illness.
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8: A decision from Ottawa today to indefinitely exclude people who solely suffer from mental illness from accessing medical assistance in dying.
3: CTV's Rachel Aiello has the story.
40: The federal government will not expand Canada's medical assistance in dying regime to include those with mental illnesses as their sole condition.
0: government will be tabling legislation this fall that will maintain that exclusion on an indeterminate basis.
40: That exclusion is written into the law, but without action will expire in March. In June, a special parliamentary committee that spent months studying the issue, hearing from dozens of expert witnesses, recommended the government, quote, indefinitely exclude offering MAID to people with mental illness.
1: When someone turns to the physician in crisis, the doctor's duty is to help them find a way out, not to offer death as a solution.
40: Today's news welcomed by some medical professionals who want improved access to mental health care instead, while those fighting the existing policy in court aren't pleased.
2: In effect, we're excluding people with a specific diagnosis, and that violates their charter rights.
4: Bill C-218, an act to amend the criminal code.
40: The decision came just hours before a make-or-break vote, defeating a conservative private member's bill seeking to prohibit those with a, quote, mental disorder from accessing an assisted death.
5: This is now the Liberal government and Minister Fraser playing politics, introducing division, and actually gambling, to be frank, with people's lives.
40: The coming government legislation will also open up the ability for people diagnosed with a serious illness who may lose the capacity to consent in the future to make an advanced directive. Currently criminalized, the minister said that change will only come into effect in provinces that permit it.
0: These are not easy decisions, but we believe that they are the correct ones.
7: The minister said to expect the government's bill to be tabled within weeks, at which point the pressure will be on to pass it through Parliament before March. Rachel Aiello, CTV News, Ottawa.
3: At Queen's Park, the Ford government is launching a new push to bring down wait times at emergency departments. The province is forming what it calls the Emergency Department Action Team. Officials say it'll work with 26 hospitals to identify and address delays at key stages in the ER to get patients the right care as quickly as possible. The effort will receive $47 million over the next 4 years. Advocates have argued healthcare funding isn't keeping up with the demands on hospital resources and budgets. Premier Ford said Ontario is investing historic amounts in the healthcare system, including $101 billion this year.
8: Meanwhile, the province is responding to a recent court decision impacting public funding of potentially life-saving out-of-country drug treatments. We previously mentioned the case of 37-year-old Alex Schved. He has stage 4 melanoma, and his oncologist applied to the Ontario Health Insurance Plan to fund a type of tumor-infiltrating therapy south of the border. A provincial official said the cost of about $600,000 U.S. should not be covered because it would violate a policy on out-of-country funding requests when the drug in question is under review. The court said the executive officer failed to provide sufficient reasons for its decision and a new one must be issued. The Office of Health Minister Sylvia Jones now says the government is exploring all available options, including an appeal and or seeking a mutually satisfactory resolution of the matter. The ministry also said it is updating its policies to clearly state it will only fund drug treatments that have been approved but are subject to an unacceptable delay in being funded.
3: In entertainment news, citing overwhelming demand, the Backstreet Boys are adding even more new shows to their February residency at the Rogers Center. Initially, the number of shows on the schedule was 4, but the band and organizers have been adding performances as the weeks go on, and they've now added a total or have a total of 9 on the calendar between February 12th and the 28th. Billboard reports the 9-night run would be a record setter for the venue, beating the current 6-show tie shared by The Weeknd and Taylor Swift. After the break, meeting the growing challenge of putting food on the table before it becomes waste. A new survey looks at the state of food charity across the country.
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6: Well, it looks like problems are still with us on the eastbound 401 past at Brock Road. It's the center lane blocked at the collision. Still delays from White's. West 401 still busy across the top of the city, but no live lane issues. Still have no access to the Fairview on ramp to the Niagara Bend QBW. That is closed following a collision. And eastbound 403 at Highway 6 South, still this collision has the right lane blocked. 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
10: It was a down day on the markets. The Canadian dollar finished lower at 70.13 U.S. West Texas is down to $88.28 U.S. a barrel. And mining stocks put pressure on the TSX. It lost 607 points today.
11: The Weston family is expanding its corporate empire as it announced plans to buy a prominent pharmacy chain across the pond. Boots was founded in 1849 and previously existed here in Canada. It's still a common sight along high streets in the UK and Ireland, with analysts drawing parallels to the Weston's ownership of Shoppers Drug Mart in this country. The purchase is valued at the equivalent of nearly $12.7 billion, including debt, and it's expected to close in the first quarter of 2027. Rentals.ca and Urbanation are out with their latest report on the prices tenants are paying across our country. The average asking price for a rental unit in September was $2,034. That's down 4.2% compared to a year ago. It also marks two full years of annual decreases, which is the longest downturn the country's rental market has experienced in recent history. Urbanation says supply has been the main driver of the correction in the rental market.
10: More people are turning to community organizations to help put food on the table, according to Second Harvest State of Food Charity in Canada survey. The survey, which was conducted by Ipsos on behalf of Second Harvest, shows more groups are having to turn people away or put them on wait lists because they don't have enough food. Among organizations with a wait list, the average had nearly 880 people waiting for support, with roughly 269 people turned away each day. Second Harvest also says too much food is going to waste, and connecting surplus food with communities is crucial for strengthening the charity network.
12: We provide about 36% of all the food to all the charities that we support. And last year, thanks to the research by Ipsos, our food reached over 11,000, I think almost 12,000 organizations. We are one organization in this country. It looks like we're now the biggest, but it's not sustainable. We have a huge problem in this country, and we need to fix it.
10: Through the Second Harvest Food Rescue app, food businesses can post surplus food that's available for donation, while local nonprofit organizations can claim it and arrange a pickup.
11: The Maple Leafs hosted the Nashville Predators last night.
13: Matthew shoves Stamkos off the puck now. McKenna with a shot, scores! Gavin McKenna, his first National Hockey League goal!
11: Gavin McKenna scored the first goal of his career in the second period of last night's game. He also notched an assist for his first two NHL points. The Leafs were able to force overtime after falling behind 3-0.
13: Nifty move around O'Reilly. Here comes Nylander. Rolls it back. Rebound. Score! Austin Matthews, overtime winner. And the Leafs come all the way back.
11: The crowd loves it. Austin Matthews was the hero in OT, scoring to lift the team to a 5-4 victory. The Leafs captain also had three assists in the game. The team is back on the ice tomorrow as they head to Las Vegas to take on the Golden Knights.
10: Just ahead, the stolen bunny was safely returned, but the Markham Fair mystery has not really been solved. We go down the rabbit hole after the break.
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14: Well, really, really busy this hour here on the eastbound lanes of the 401 trying to head into Durham. Slowdown start from White's Road out to past Brock Road because of this long-standing collision in the center lane. Westbound 401 in the collectors through Weston. Looks like you have a stalled vehicle partially blocking the right lane. The Fairview on-ramp to the Niagara Bend QBW, that is closed for an ongoing collision and still delays on the Gardner if you're heading into and out of the downtown core. Drivers, if you see a garbage truck ahead of you, slow down, proceed with caution, and watch out for waste collection workers outside of the truck. A message from the City of Toronto. With your News Talk 1010 Toronto traffic, I'm Adjuan's Yaya Bois.
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13: Well, we have a happy update to bring you on a story we first showed you on Monday.
14: Biscuit the Bunny is now home, safe and sound. Now, Biscuit was the first place prize winner at the Markham Fair last weekend, and at some point on Saturday evening, he was taken from his cage. We spoke with Biscuit's upset 10-year-old owner on Monday. She and her family were asking for the public's help in getting the bunny back, and last night, the family received a phone call offering to return the rabbit for a reward that had been offered. The family says they retrieved the rabbit, who's safe and appears well, and they're happy to have him back. Biscuit will be celebrating his first birthday later this month.
13: One of the Toronto Zoo's newest additions now has a name.
15: 3, 2, 1.
13: Clover, the baby wombat, was a little bit camera shy today. The southern hairy-nosed wombat, Joey, which is the common term for marsupial babies like kangaroos and koala bears, is native to Australia. Her parents are Matilda and Arthur. Clover and her parents are living in the Toronto Zoo's Australasia Pavilion. Adorable.
9: Whatever happened to Pouch Potato, though? I like that name.
13: You know what? That was cute. That's what they were calling as a placeholder, but now we know it's Clover. Oh, that could be the nickname.
14: What's in a name?
13: Yes.
9: It's come up a couple of times today. But Clover, great name. And we've got some pretty good weather conditions out there tonight. We're keeping an eye on the possibility of a few passing showers into this evening, especially west end of the GTA. Waking up tomorrow morning, it is going to be not as cool as, well, 2 days ago, that's for sure. Temperatures still above seasonal. Tomorrow afternoon, not as warm as it was today. We will have varying amounts of sun and cloud. There will also be some scattered wet weather. Right now, your Thanksgiving long weekend is looking like this. But there is some uncertainty now when it comes to Sunday and Monday as to whether or not we're going to get this post-tropical low bringing us some rain. What I can tell you, though, is it looks like we're going to cool down a little bit through the middle of next week. Michelle and Nathan.
13: I hope we don't get any of that. Thank you, Lindsay. That's it for us. You can watch CTV National News with Omar Sajidina tonight at 11, followed by Raheem Ladani, who's got your next local newscast at 11:30.
14: Meantime, our coverage continues anytime on CP24 and at ctvnewstoronto.ca.
13: For Lindsay Morrison and the whole team here at CTV News, thanks for watching and have a great night.
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19: Good evening, I'm Raheem Ladani. A risk of thunderstorms tonight and showers could continue into tomorrow. We'll have the complete forecast after the news. Police searching for the driver in a fatal hit and run in Vaughan. And today marks the third anniversary of the terrorist attacks in Israel. Details on these stories and more coming up. But first, let's check your drive. 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
20: Heavy delays remain on the westbound Gardner from the DVP to pass Spadina. Had a stalled vehicle in the right lane, and also troubles on the westbound Gardner approaching Jameson in the right lane. Lakeshore is a good option. Northbound on the DVP, still some slowdowns off and on from Girard all the way up to the 401. Northbound Liverpool ramp to the east 401. That remains closed for a police investigation. 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
19: York Regional Police are appealing for a driver to turn themselves in after a 60-year-old woman was struck by a vehicle around 8:30 Sunday night. Police say she got off a bus at Pine Valley and Major McKenzie and was heading to her job as a caregiver before she was struck. She was pronounced dead yesterday after she was discovered in a grassy area on the side of the road. Police say there's no doubt the driver knew they hit someone or something.
21: The victim you struck was a live-in caregiver on her way to work. The area she was left in is an isolated area and not well lit. Based on the level of injury she sustained at the time of impact, you knew someone was struck. Fleeing the scene makes you criminally liable, and we encourage you to seek legal advice and turn yourself in.
19: A man is in hospital following a shooting at a commercial property in Markham early this afternoon. It happened just before 12:30 near Yonge Street and Baythorne Drive. That's just south of Highway 407. The victim's injuries are said to be non-life-threatening. The search for the suspect continues, but police say there is no ongoing threat to public safety, and there's a heavy police presence in the area as the investigation continues. Today marks 3 years since the October 7th terrorist attacks in Israel that left nearly 1,200 people dead, including 8 Canadians. Police services across the GTA have issued statements advising of heightened security and increased patrols around Jewish schools, places of worship, and community gathering locations. Several rallies and demonstrations are expected across the region today. CP24's Jimmy Gutfreud has more from Toronto's police chief.
22: Police Chief Myron Demkew has issued a statement that reads in part, "Over the past weeks and days, I have met with community members and faith leaders who shared their concerns and fears. Our officers are conducting visits and engagement at places of worship, schools, and community centers. We will continue to stand together against anti-Semitism to keep people safe."
19: And police are investigating a new incident that has raised some concerns after a group of Israeli flags on the lawn of an East York church were set on fire overnight. It happened at the Word of Faith International Christian Center in the area of Sunrise and O'Connor. No injuries were reported, but so far police don't have any word on who did this or why. Investigators are looking into the matter as a suspected hate-motivated offense. The Liberal government says it will table legislation in the fall to indefinitely exclude people who solely suffer from mental illness from medical assistance in dying. Justice Minister Sean Fraser says there is a lack of consensus on when mental illness is incurable.
1: It included testimony that we heard around a lack of consensus when mental illness is irremediable and a series of other points that were articulated in the committee's report and shared with our office.
19: The government also says the legislation will decriminalize advanced requests for people who are diagnosed with a serious illness who may lose the capacity to consent to MAID in the future. You can tap into breaking news anywhere and keep in touch by downloading the CTV News app. Taking a look at the forecast, here is CTV weather specialist Lindsay Morrison.
2: We've got the chance of showers and the risk of a thunderstorm this evening. Eventually, we fall to a low near 10 degrees. And then tomorrow, another above seasonal day, the high 19. Expect scattered showers throughout, along with breezy winds out of the west this time. Friday, more in the way of sun with a high of 17, 20 degrees and a sun cloud mix for Saturday. Second half of your long weekend could become unsettled. We're watching for possible rain Sunday and Thanksgiving Monday. From the CTV Weather Center, I'm Lindsay Morrison.
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23: From the nation's capital all across Canada, here for you, Shane Hewitt and The Night Shift. I'm Shane Hewitt. I'm in the village of Berwickville, just south of the city of Ottawa. 1,000 people in this thriving metropolis on the Rideau Canal. Noah Skang is in downtown Toronto. Ryan O'Donnell is off this week, and sitting in for him tonight, it's Tony Chapman, the one and only in Toronto, it would appear, if I recognize the furniture properly. How are you?
24: I'm great. Now, I have to ask, the town you're in, was it population 999 and you became the 1,000th
23: person? That's a good question.
24: Because that's something. I mean, that's like a park bench or
23: I should have a park bench.
24: That really is something. And I know how much you love that town. And I've been following this beautiful renovation of this old house. And it should be a Netflix special because it's truly it's truly celebrating small towns in Canada. And how less is more, and because you really discover what really matters in life, community, mm-hmm. caring for each other, banding together. And I think that's something that we tend to forget. We move in a city and we're just part of a block versus an overall community.
23: The most amazing thing for me, I think, has been the untapped potential of the people. And, you know, I don't mean it from a judgy place. I just mean it from like, oh, you don't recognize what you're amazing at. And, you know, there's so much hospitality. It's a tourist-based economy here. And, you know, small village, and there's a big disparity on the kind of people that work here because lots of people come here to retire. But there's also lots of young families that are trying to live a life too outside Ottawa, you know, and do that. And the hospitality is such a big part that I think there's a bit of a burnout, right? That so many people do so many of the things that, you know, these people are on this club and this food collection thing. And by the way, they volunteer for Christmas and then they volunteer for that. And it's sort of, there's a bit of a burnout to it. And it's amazing to meet new people like this that are passionate about their community, and it's infectious. I'm all in. They have sold me on it. And to recognize that, oh yeah, you don't realize that when you say hello when I walk by, because you don't even know me yet, that's the magic. So when you like, yes, let's put in street signs or let's put in flower pots, it's actually when people are walking by and you say good morning, that's actually the magic. And we forget that part, Tony.
24: You know, we do, and it's our lives get really busy. But when we find that again, and often again, late in life when we're retiring, looking to simplify our life, I think we start questioning, why didn't we have that throughout our entire life? Why did we always get on this sprint and trying to do more, more, more, keep up with who? And I think that it would be wonderful if even a couple of weeks a year, almost like summer camp was as a kid, you got to go back to a small community, not just as a visitor, but live within it and realize that there's something magical about that hello and something magical knowing that you could probably leave your house with your door open, unlocked. And if something would ever happened, you know, it takes a village to raise a child. It takes a village to come to help out. And I think that's humanity at its best. It's not about this great divide that we seem to be placed in, maybe with social media, politics, whatever. It really comes together and goes, hey, we're neighbors.
23: Yeah.
24: We're all part of one little place.
23: So I want you to imagine something with me. You know, on Forrest Gump, where Forrest Gump is on the boat and he's waving to Lieutenant Dan. Lieutenant Dan's on the dock in the wheelchair kind of thing. He's like waving frantically. It's become that meme that's on your phone for texting. I was in my yard and I was just picking some stuff up. It was kind of dusky outside. And one of my neighbors is walking by with their dog. And they kind of passed my house already, and I didn't see them, and maybe they didn't see me. But then they heard a noise and turned around and saw, and it was that frantic wave just to make sure that, hey, how's it going, neighbor? Right? Even though, like, there was no point. We weren't going to visit. It was just they were walking away. And the basics of that have such an impact on the people around it. And, I mean, I didn't have my glasses on. I'm not even sure who it was, to be honest, but I appreciate it.
24: Well, you know something? There's a great paper on human motivation by Maslow, and he wrote this to say, what do we look for in life? His idea was we're always on a quest. First thing, we're on a quest for safety and security. We got to survive. We need shelter. But once we get through that, what we're really after is love and belonging, and not just romantic love. We want to belong to something. We want to belong to a community. We want to love where we are, and that's what you found. And that's not just, oh, people that live in a small town. That's in our DNA. The problem is we often ignore that because we're searching for other things. So that neighbor saying, hey, I just want to let you know that I acknowledged you is really what humanity is at its best at, which is to say we're all in this together. And I think that the lessons you're learning, I hope you share on stages across Canada, Shane, because you're a great motivational speaker, and it's important to remind people, as busy as we think defines our life, I'm working so hard. I had to work this weekend. I was up 6 in the morning working. I crushed this assignment. All of that is great. It's all task oriented and all has purpose to it. But there's times where you just got to find that mindfulness and say, that person across the street, I'm going to look them in the eye and say hello today. And even if I'm in a big city, and I do it all the time. I live in the east end of Toronto, so it's a sort of small village in a big city. And I'm walking along the boardwalk by the water. I say hello to everybody. Mm-hmm. And I'll tell you something. I say hello to people that are newcomers to Canada, and I say hello to older people and younger people, and I'm amazed at how many times people are shocked saying, are you saying hello to me?
23: Yeah.
24: And I think that's wrong. I think we just got to all start saying hello to each other.
23: The first time my kids came to visit me in Ottawa, we were walking down a path with a dog, and they said to me, they're like, oh, people sure don't say hi back here, hey? It's kind of wild. Well, before we're done here with getting the show started, you have a quick story about understanding what you are and what you're good at. You had that Dragon's Den thing you told me about. Can you share that about that?
24: Yeah, so that new group? Shunsine Tedasco, who is an Indigenous right outside of Ottawa, and she got on the Dragon's Den, and she did nothing about evaluations or pitches, but she had these kids' moccasins she was trying to sell. Single mom, wanted to make her own business. And Brad on Dragon's Den took her under her wing and introduced her to Ellen DeGeneres and everything. So she saw that experience as life-changing, so she created this thing called Powwow. It's presented by RBC, and what they do is they put on this entrepreneurial competition, originally just started within her own community, and then it spread to other communities, and now it's also an online competition across all of Turtle Island. And what it does is it gives Indigenous people a chance to present their ideas, pitch them. If they succeed, not only do they get mentorship, they get money, and doors open, and it gives people a chance to both dream and do. And it all started because a single mom said, I want to find a way to make a living and still be with my kids. And now it's manifested into something where the entrepreneurial dreams are alive. And she's celebrating all that comes with Indigenous values, community, caring, joy, love, the matriarch, everything else that goes with it. And she's just a beautiful story. Sunshine Tedesco.
23: Sunshine Tedesco. Okay. So but not only that, then obviously, you know, sharing the good and bringing community up too, which is pretty wicked.
24: Sharing the good and bringing the community, even working with a big brand like RBC, and they're all working together saying it's not about selling banking credit cards. It's not about what I do for a living. It's about that person that just has an idea and wants to bring it to life. Imagine, like, you've been an entrepreneur all your life, but somebody giving you that chance at a young age, bring one of your ideas out, and they said, we believe in you, we're going to help capitalize you and make it go. That's all it's doing. It's just taking these seeds of ideas out there and putting a little bit of water and sunshine on it.
23: Oh, that's pretty good. All right. Coming up on the show tonight, I'm Shane Hewitt, and Tony Chapman is here hanging out with us. We have a busy one. I'm excited, Tony, for you to hear the conversation about evidence contamination. It's our conspiracy guys on Cover Up, and it's going to be Nathan Radke that joins us tonight on the show. Him and Dr. Lee Kunla take turns. Conspiracies, UFOs, and navigating the weird. It is kind of like the game of telephone of how there's so many people in the world today are they're just hell-bent on, I'm right, the internet told me, 9/11 conspiracy, moon conspiracy, choose your conspiracy, and because of the evidence. And then as soon as, like, my kids are like this, and it's like, okay, but you do understand that the boot print thing was, they wear boots over their boots. Like, they have a slipper on. Oh, no, I didn't know that. Evidence contamination, when the game of telephone starts to change through the course of time and the impact of that, which, by the way, if you have someone in your life that tends to gravitate or bite on these, the hook that is the conspiracy, this is a great way to talk to them about it and learn a little bit more. So we're going to get to that. Plus, Tony Chapman is going to be back later on, too. We're going to have a big conversation about how much AI is too much AI for your business. And at what point does a helpful tool intersect with we've lost a bit of our identity and what we're best at? So we're going to get to that and more coming up. Shane Hewitt in the Night Shift, where a podcast happens on the radio. Smart Speakers is next with the biggest stories of the day. Jamie Ellerton and Lindsay Broadhead will step in. Stand by.
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20: Still quite jammed on the westbound Gardner from the DVP to pass Spadina. A stalled vehicle in the right lane, and then approaching Jameson, another broken down vehicle also in the right lane. Troublesome cleared on the northbound DVP near Millwood. Just delays from Baby Bloor up to the 401. Eastbound 401 past Brock Road. Still a collision cleanup. The two left lanes are closed. It's jammed from White's Road. 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
23: Smart speakers. Time for my friends to come in and say, hey, say what's happening. Jamie Ellerton, Canaptus.com, Lindsay Broadhead, BroadheadComs.ca. Thank you for being here. Biggest stories of the day, biggest stories of the week. Tony Chapman and I were just chatting about the sense of community in business particularly, but we often don't realize what we are best at in our business lives. And isn't it a great place to be surrounded by people that can help you and share those things? And I thought it'd be a great place to start. Lindsay, tell me maybe a little bit about your closest friends, your business friends, because I know you're surrounded by all kinds of smart people. What's one thing that they reflect back to you that really helps you in your business life every day?
31: What an interesting conversation and question. I wasn't ready for this and I love it. I've been thinking about it quite a bit just because I think actually as you go through your career, there are moments every few years where you stop and pause and reevaluate. And you're also right that each of the sectors we're in, and I think this is probably true of any listener, regardless of the sector they're in, but it's certainly true within business and certainly true within communications, is that the cohorts of people are tight and small, and you recognize one another. And one thing I've been purposeful about is working with good people. Meaning I try to steer away from folks who I find are either toxic or in it for themselves in a way that I just don't think is good for the client, and certainly not good for me as a practitioner. And what happens is that there's positive feedback, but also constructive feedback that happens over the years. So if I'm interpreting your question right, it's that you have folks who can look you in the eye and they don't just offer the criticism, which often flows readily, but they say that particular thing was really spot on or good. Keep doing it. And then over the years, when that happens when you're young, by the time you're my age and stage, you've collected a whole bunch of kind of jelly bean compliments in your jar to focus in on and develop. And you've also realized what you need to curb.
23: I think that my contribution to this is you don't realize what you're best at, right? Like you think you have good ideas or you can contribute or you get in on it. And then someone will come and say, oh yeah, that's not what you're best at. You're best at this. And that really helps. Jamie Ellerton, feedback, advice, recommendations, help friends around you. What's one thing they reflect back to you?
0: constantly get reflected back to me is I kind of have a presence that brings clarity to an issue. And so if someone's got a lot swirling and they're trying to sort through it all, my ability to kind of just like cut through the noise and hone in on what matters and what's actually going to move the dial for whatever it is at any given moment is something I get a lot of feedback on.
23: I like it. What an impact, hey? What a great way to stop and look at the people around you and think, okay, how are we going to how are we going to help each other truly? Not be judgy. This came up in a conversation with my son, actually, where he had some opinions about things. And with my word stuff, it made me think about, you know what, what is the experience of an opinion beyond that of a judgment? And I don't know if it is. But when people can reflect back to you these amazing things, what a difference it does make in our lives. Okay, smart speakers, Canada's grocery benefit. It's out. It's here just in time for Thanksgiving. Saving the day. We did talk about the fact that the Prime Minister and the government had a limited amount of time to start to impress Canadians and make things cheaper and easier. And Lindsay Broadhead, this could be one of those moments where looks like it's a bit of a miss.
31: Yeah, actually, I think it was this morning, a friend told me that Thanksgiving is going to cost 10% more this year. And as the person who buys the turkey and stuffs the bird and buys the wine and does the things, it starts to, you know, it creeps up. I'm not a fan, I have to say, of any policy by any government that is either a one-off or a short-term reprieve. Unless it follows the COVID type of style where it's more uniform, universal, and sticky, I just don't enjoy. I think they're shallow, hollow, and do not benefit Canadians at all, actually.
23: One of the worst parts about it is it's very reactionary, Jamie, that the reaction to this is all it is. It's a bit of a Band-Aid on a deep, deep, deep cut of cost.
0: Yeah, and of course, because it's ultimately tied to the HST rebate for lower-income Canadians, the cutoff as to who actually gets help while everyone else continues to have to stomach those costs is it's leaving a lot of people out in the fold who are still struggling and living paycheck to paycheck and maybe don't fit the technical cutoff definition for this one.
23: It's a good time to make sure that you haven't been invited to Lindsay's for Thanksgiving for that turkey and that wine. It just occurred to me.
0: My parents are coming up this weekend. We're not going to cook a turkey, but we are going to go meet Maple at the Toronto Zoo.
23: Oh, right. Oh, that's an exciting way to spend Thanksgiving.
31: Very good.
0: Right.
23: Oh, that's a good way to go.
0: No turkey, all hippo.
23: That's hard to follow up with a question. Lindsay, what's your Thanksgiving specialty then, if you're the one cooking?
31: In terms of chefing?
23: Yeah.
31: I'm a bit of a traditionalist. Like because we host so many big meals, like I switch it up from meal to meal. So Christmas, you can only have so many birds.
23: Right.
31: If I am a traditionalist. So over the years have refined the stuffing, includes a lot of beautiful seasoning and apple and the cranberry sauce, a little orange rind. So it's just a little additional flavors to the traditional components that I hope make it a little special.
23: Does that change your mind about the hippo there, Jamie?
0: I did not say I've defined an invite if Lindsay offered one. I just said I wasn't planning to cook for Clifford and Carrie Ellerton coming up from Windsor.
23: Are you looking to get away from your parents this weekend for a couple of hours? That also could be another question that people are going through. How do we redefine it then, Lindsay? Because, I mean, you're a mom, you have two kids, and, you know, you work hard, you're employed, your income is handsome, you do all of these things. But really, when you break down the cost of the kids, when you break down the fact that, you know, you parent them both, the fact that they've got activities that they do, they've got fine tastes in clothing, and all the different things, like, that gets eaten away so much, right, just by the cost of life and all these things. So one doesn't have to be low income to be trying to have a hard time navigating through life.
31: 100%. You know, like, what is middle income? That's been debated for a long time. I'm a huge fan of paying taxes, ensuring that people are taken care of, that healthcare is good and strong. Like, I don't begrudge any of those things at all. In fact, what is frustrating is that when you look at stats around food and food availability in particular, it's in abundance. In abundance, we are spoiled in the Western world in particular. And there's no need for the disparity and certainly the cost on basic goods. There's absolutely no need. And that is what's frustrating.
23: Jamie Ellerton, have you ever spent, like, have you ever gone through the thing where you walk into a grocery store and actually look at what's available? I recently went upstairs at a grocery store. Like, there was like a couple of offices upstairs. And then when you look down in a grocery store and you look at all the food, I did realize we pay for convenience. We don't pay for food. We pay for the convenience of the food. And Lindsay seems to be on track, I think, anyway, with the fact that, you know, like, there's so much food. Do we need to just redefine how we do all of this?
0: Ultimately, that's a personal choice. I think if you look at Costco as one example, that's a place where you actually have very little selection. Like, for whatever product you're looking for, there typically is only one variety, and then they pass on the savings from what they're able to bulk purchase to their members who shop in their stores. And so I think there's a lot that can be done. Here in Toronto, we're actually quite fortunate. There's a pretty robust independent grocery competition here that kind of gets away from some of just the bigger chains. I think like the produce prices in Chinatown and stuff that comes out of the food terminal is quite different than what you see at, say, a Loblaws.
23: Smart speakers, Jamie Ellerton, Lindsay Broadhead. We're going to continue the conversation. There was a big announcement about medical assistance in dying around mental health today. We'll get to that and more coming up next. Shane Hewitt and The Night Shift.
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1: Still big problems heading into Pickering on the eastbound 401 just past Brock Road. Left lane is still blocked with a collision cleanup. It's jammed approaching White's Road. Northbound Liverpool ramp to the west 401 that's still blocked off for an ongoing police investigation. Westbound 401 express lanes at Bayview. Watch out for a stall in the right lane. Still two problems on the westbound Gardner just past Spadina. Stalled vehicle in the right lane and approaching Jamison. Another broken down vehicle also in the right lane. Time Saver Traffic, I'm Jennifer Young. 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
1: Smart speakers, Jamie Ellerton, Lindsay Broadhead, Canaptus.com, BroadheadComs.ca. Big announcement today on a big sensitive conversation, medical assistance in dying made. The government has said no to mental health as being a reason why you can go. And I'm looking to learn more of this coming up here in just a little bit. I've been around it, I think, for the first time this year by proximity, friend of a friend kind of scenario. And it was an interesting way to look at all things. Have you been around it? Jamie, have you had any experience through proximity or anything about medical assistance in dying?
2: Not direct proximity, just the kind of public policy debate of how this has unfolded, including the Supreme Court decision that's ultimately forced Ottawa's hand on this one.
1: Yeah, and Lindsay Broadhead, have you had any proximity to it?
3: Just secondhand through one of my parents who supported a friend.
1: Yeah, it's different, right? Like it's something that we've talked about on the radio. And then when it happens to somebody that you know, or somebody that you know that they know, or whatever it is, it gets very real very quick. And one of the questions that I have about it, of course, is that when mental health is in a cognitive aware of the decision level versus an ongoing situation about it, is it even like, I don't even know how it's fair to debate this, but it's got to be debated. Jamie, I feel like this is an unfair question. Do you feel like the right decision is made? Have they gone about it the right way? Take it where you need to take it.
2: Yeah, I think one of the biggest questions I have coming out of today is, I think the government obviously got the headline they were looking for, and that mental health will no longer be a qualifying factor. But how that ultimately is going to get written into legislation and codified in terms of how it's put into practice, those details are not yet there. And so I think there's a lot more work to be done. I think there's generally broad public support for medical assistance in dying, especially when it, say, comes to someone later in life with terminal cancer and just not wanting to have to suffer through to the very end of what otherwise would have been their natural death. But for some of these gray zones, you've seen some reports where people who kind of feel like they have to do this because they don't have another choice, because the broader healthcare system is not getting them the care they need. And that, to me, is just an absolute tragedy. And I think Canada needs to do better. So we'll see where the details of this one ultimately land. From the politics of it today, I think the government got the headline they were looking for, but there's still a lot of details that need to be sorted out.
1: Seems to be a lot of polarity, pushback, discomfort with the headline, Lindsay Broadhead, today.
3: Well, it depends on where you are with the issue. For me, it signals, I guess, a certain honesty, not just by the government, but by the entire sector, that maybe there's a lot we still don't know. Maybe what works well and has been well received by certain parts of our population and with certain needs isn't uniform. And that's an interesting approach to healthcare in Canada, and not always where we land or how we practice is very nuanced. So, is it the right headline? I think Jamie is spot on. It's the right headline for this government right now. And I think the zeitgeist of Canada, and I also agree with him, not to be boring, but that the proof is going to be in the regulatory pudding here and the words that are chosen, so that science can continue to adapt. But individual circumstances, there'll be room for. Mental health is so nuanced. It's sometimes a single factor, but oftentimes it's paired with comorbidities of different kinds. So the nuance and sensitivity required has to be richly contemplated in how this is designed.
1: Is it one of those things that I don't think we're allowed to have an opinion until we've been through it?
3: Oh, I think you can have an opinion.
1: Yeah.
3: 100%.
1: Yeah. Yeah.
3: This is especially as our parents or caregivers or, you know, people are getting older, longer. We're seeing the consequences of mental health in different ways. We're seeing the consequences of age. Like, I think human experience right now in the stage of our evolution has never been so rich in terms of what we've observed. And I think each of us can have a very real opinion on the matter.
1: Jamie, Lindsay sort of just said it there, like with the we've never lived this long. And sometimes our bodies do better than our brains, and sometimes our brains do better than our bodies. I mean, everybody is different. And we just had a conversation last night on the show about autism that was, well, after you've met a person with autism, you've met a person with autism, right? Like, mental health is similar in that it's not the same for everybody. Through the course of time, though, comorbidities and the things that Lindsay just talked about, that's what really concerns me, is that, well, cart, horse, chicken, egg here. What if somebody is mentally okay and then they get sick, and then the turmoil experience, difficulties of being ill, compromises the mental well-being? Then at that point, they're not able to make the decision. Like, this must be an example of one of those gray areas of, like, what are they going to do when somebody was okay and they said they wanted it, but they didn't qualify for it, but now they might.
2: So this is why I think everyone should be allowed to have an opinion on this. Ultimately, our democratic system of governance works through the consent of the governed, we the people. And so the vigorous debate as to where these standards are getting drawn, sometimes they'll be quite passionate, will allow us to get this right. And one of the hallmarks of our system, I think it's important to take a bit of a step back here, is that we do talk about these things in the open. We do have vigorous debate. And when mistakes are made, they get corrected rather than trying to impose everything from the top down. And so I think this is going to continue to be a debate. But how everyone's lived experience, you can't take one person's anecdotal experience going through a system and govern the entire system that way. And that ultimately is where doctors working with legislatures and ultimately the executive branch of government, cabinet, need to strike that balance. And quite frankly, that's why they're in those positions to do just that.
1: So let's listen to Justice Minister Sean Fraser. He talked about medical assistance in dying and the determination that was released today.
4: The law currently excludes medical assistance in dying for people who are seeking it on the basis of mental illness alone. That exclusion is set to expire in March of this year without action. I want to share with you that the government will be tabling legislation this fall that will maintain that exclusion on an indeterminate basis. Canada has made a decision not to move forward with the expansion that is scheduled in the Criminal Code of medical assistance in dying in circumstances where mental illness is the sole basis.
1: So what are the reasons why? This is the Justice Minister, Sean Fraser.
4: While there is not a perfect consensus on this issue, we believe this is the correct approach at this particular time. Some of the reasons that we've relied upon when we dug into not only the report, but the reasons that justified their final recommendation included very real concerns about people who live in communities with inadequate access to mental health services. It included a testimony that we heard around a lack of consensus when mental illness is irremediable, and a series of other points that were articulated in the committee's report and shared with our office.
1: So there you go. That's Justice Minister Sean Fraser speaking about medical assistance in dying. Jamie, you know, there are people that, and I use the word not flippantly, but, you know, they're prisoners of their own mind, too. And those people now will not have this option if that's what they choose, according to the government.
2: There's quite established standards that you have to be of sound mind to make these decisions. It's kind of almost goes back to even how criminal law works, where there has to be both kind of intent and mind to do it, which is why you see people who are not criminally responsible because of their mental health struggles and not of sound mind. And so this is something that has some jurisprudence in the criminal realm. And again, we are in new territory here on the public policy on the health side. And the government's going to have to find a way to strike that balance.
1: Lindsay Broadhead, Jamie Ellerton, it is Smart Speakers navigating the difficult and sensitive conversation about medical assistance in dying. I don't know. I think that you guys could be right that everyone's allowed to have an opinion on it, but until you've been through it and seen it and experienced the erosion of somebody's cognition or erosion of somebody's health who has been through like the cliff of a terminal disease, I just can't imagine. That must change perspective on so many things. Thank you very much, both of you, for being here for Smart Speakers.
3: You.
1: Coming up for everybody next, we're going to get into this conversation a little bit deeper about the policy announced by the government today. Medical assistance in dying. Carrie Bowman's going to join us and help us understand his perspective on the details around all of it. We'll be right back.
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5: Still have emergency crews dealing with a crash cleanup on the eastbound 401 past Brock Road and Pickering. Left lane off limits. Delay still as you approach White's Road. Northbound Liverpool ramp to West 401. That remains closed for a police investigation. Had a stalled vehicle affecting traffic on the West 401 express lines through Bayview. The right lane was blocked. Downtown on the westbound Gardner past Spadina. Stalled vehicle in the right lane. And approaching Jameson, another broken down vehicle in the right lane. LL Cool J and Scott Can join forces in the city that never sleeps, NCIS New York, all new Tuesdays at 9 on Global. 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I'm Jennifer Young. Your next update at 8 o'clock on News Talk 1010 Toronto.
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2: Made. It's a contentious conversation because if you're in a place where you want to make that decision, I'm sure that you absolutely want that. And then we've seen a lot about mental health and capacity to make such decisions. Difficult one. We've talked to veterans about MAID and how it has even been recommended to people. It's crazy to think, but new information from the Canadian government today. Carrie Bowman, bioethicist at University of Toronto. The government made an announcement today about MAID and mental health. Carrie, what's your thought?
3: I'm not surprised about their announcement, and their announcement was that mental health disorders will be permanently excluded from medical assistance in dying. So what that means is if a person's primary diagnosis is a mental health disorder, they will not be able to apply for medical assistance in dying. And previously, that had been debated, and we were waiting, and it looked like that would be accepted, at least over the last few years. So they've really walked away from that, and it looks like they've walked away from it permanently. I see it as very problematic because the special parliamentary committee, I would argue, as would a lot of Canadians and people in the field, was very, very biased. And there were almost no voices from people living with long-term mental health disorders on the committee. It was quite stacked. It did not do a great review. And that's not just my opinion alone. I mean, there's a lot of people, including the Senate, that is very concerned about that. I know it's a tricky, tricky issue, but you know, what you do, and people would say, well, it's insane to have something like that because if someone's feeling suicidal, they can just ask for medical assistance in dying. No one in an acute mental health disorder would have been eligible for that. And this would have been people with long, long term. And, you know, I'm a former medical social worker and I worked in psychiatry. And there are people that live with mental health disorders over decades and really suffer and do not respond to treatment. And those are the people that we were talking about. I think it's a bad call. And I don't think this is over. I think it's going to be challenged. And I think there's going to be some serious pushback.
2: I think on the surface, anyway, the folks that aren't familiar with it, like me, is that on one side, you look at mental health as, do you have the capacity to make this decision? And then you look at the other side about being, can you imagine being for decades being trapped in your mind, if you will, as a hostage, as a prisoner in your own mind? And I'm oversimplifying it. I get that. And all mental health is not the same. But I think that is a safe way to look at weighing the context between the two. And I have a hard time with, I do believe in the autonomy. I don't like to see it. I would love to see the tools that are available for everyone to recover. I realize there's a bit of unicorns and rainbows in that notion. But being trapped, man, being trapped in your mind for this long and not being able to get the same sort of assistance that other people do. I don't think many people argue much about the merits of somebody who's terminal with a physiological condition or illness that might have a date, like an expiry date. Mm-hmm. Am I understanding it correctly?
3: No, you are actually. You've actually framed it very well. That is what is at issue here. That is what is at issue here. And it's a very, very difficult situation. I mean, where it gets profoundly complicated on top of all this, it is, you know, support for people living with mental health disorders is not great at this point in Canada. It's in, you know, more isolated areas, it's very problematic. But that is not a reason to not proceed with this. I mean, I think what we need is to support people and to bolster support. Because what, you know, that is one of the concerns is, you know, what they were citing is people in remote areas are not going to be able to get support for mental health disorders and they could be requesting MAID. Well, people in downtown Toronto often can't get support for mental health disorders, or Vancouver or Montreal or any of our larger cities. So that is a huge, huge problem. And, you know, prejudice against people with mental health disorders is massive to begin with. And I think this adds to the list.

0: And again, you know, a lot of people, you know, do frame this as, well, you can't just let people commit suicide in this way. That's not what this is about. This is about long, long-term cycles of people that don't respond to treatment.
1: 988 is the phone number, by the way, for Suicide Helpline. If you are feeling like this conversation hits you in a way that is uncomfortable, I think about the terminal. And recently it has come to my attention through proximity of another friend, of somebody that was on a cliff of a cancer diagnosis, and it was about to get ugly quick, and was granted MAID, like, immediately. Like, just so you know, like, when you're ready, you just make this call and that's it. And I think of that, and with what grace that person chose to go with, right? They were prepared, they wrote notes to everybody, everything else. And it's just an observation. I didn't go through it, so it's not my experience. At the same time, when you look at people who are going through mental health that could take their own life or hurt themselves, other people find those things too. The impact is greater than just the person that's going through it, and I think we need to remember that.
0: It is. And I mean, these things spill out into families enormously. Many families, though, that have been part of the medical assistance in dying process, because I've been directly involved clinically in these cases, are profoundly thankful. Now, I'm not talking about mental health disorders. I'm talking about often people dying of ALS or cancer or something like that. Some people argue, I don't think we have great data yet, to be honest, but many would argue that there's probably mental health benefits for families at times. Now, I'm not suggesting we really have the data on that yet, but that the kind of stories people are coming forward with just are beginning to suggest things like this. But mental health disorders put a huge strain on a lot of people and a lot of families. I've seen family members that are desperately lobbying for the provision of medical assistance in dying for their loved one with a mental health disorder, because the family member is watching them suffer and doing everything they can to help them, and there's simply nothing that's helping.
1: So tell me about the cop-out. There is this line of, it's just easier to recommend MAID, right? And that's a dangerous line. And it makes me wildly uncomfortable to even bring it up in this conversation, to be honest, but I think it matters because I think it's there. And so on the other side of this is that MAID can't be the go-to because you had a bad day. And I'm oversimplifying again, maybe a little too flippant, I'm sorry, but that also can't be a solution here.
0: Well, you know, one of the big ethical tensions is should MAID ever be brought up at all? You know, like, why would anyone bring it up? The challenge on both sides of that, and it can be very problematic, because when a doctor brings something up, it does sound a bit like a recommendation, mm-hmm. right? Like, why would they be mentioning it? But having said that, you've got lots of people in this country that would not know they're eligible or potentially eligible, would not know the option even exists. And, you know, we do have obligations under the Canada Health Act to define to people what their options are. So it gets really tricky. But to simply, you know, it depends on how it's brought up, if it's brought up at all. There's a lot of delicacy with something like that. But it is of great concern, you know, at what point this should be brought up, if ever. But refusing to bring it up can be quite a problem as well.
1: Well, let's hope that it's done with grace and eloquence. That's for sure. I appreciate the conversation. It's a big day. The Canadian government has said that mental health will not be a part of MAID, medical assistance in dying. Carrie Bowman, bioethicist, University of Toronto. Thanks for this, Carrie. Appreciate it.
0: You're welcome.
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